0: four teams make the playoff and we're a three-loss program, can still ultimately hoist the trophy at the end of January, where coaches manage losses instead of doing whatever it takes to prevent them. So there's a little bit of a crossroads that we're in right now. Here's the thing about both versions. You can't have both, right? You can sell both, and people will likely buy both, but you can't actually have both, I don't think. And today on Always College Football, we're going to spend some time with a sport that is trying to figure out where we're trying to go. A sport that spent a lot of money on rosters while cutting tennis programs. A sport where there are a lot of conferences that are coalescing around an expanded playoff and one commissioner who is trying to hold the line and really won't allow it to go anywhere else without his full approval. So it's going to be fascinating. We also might be talking about one of the best college football players in the country, who that might be. And we're going to talk a little bit about some positions that might very well factor in to the discussion when we get to our mailbag a little later on. So let's dive in to the key word of today's episode. That's unsustainable. But before we do, I encourage you to go ahead and just subscribe to the podcast wherever you get the podcast and check us out on the ESPN College Football YouTube page. Now, Pete Thamel published a piece yesterday coming out of Big Ten Spring Conference meetings. And the headline of that question is whether or not college football is currently sustainable. Let's answer it next. The big question of the day is big budget spending in college sports sustainable? Right now, the most fashionable word in the sport, it feels like, in college athletics, kind of across the board, from ADs to head coaches to people who haven't coached in a really long time, is the unsustainable nature of the sport we love so much. We've heard it from multiple athletic directors. Pat Chun said it. Jay Batt from Michigan State said it. Deion Sanders, the head coach of Colorado, has said it. Nick Saban has said it. Senators have weighed in. And my first reaction every time I hear them ask that question is unsustainable for whom? Because I look at kind of what the numbers are doing, and I look at the Ohio State roster, for example, in 24, that went on to win the national championship, and the fact that that roster cost $20 million. And at the time, that number was treated as if it was like a crime being committed on the way to the stadium. I mean, pearls were clutched. People were writing about writing columns, and talking heads were going on television and saying that college football, as we know it, is over. You just go buy championships. And right now, heading into the 26th season, $20 million is the floor. That is the minimum buy-in right now at the table for programs that want to be in the top half of maybe the Big Ten or the SEC. The programs in the conferences at that level are already being projected to finish in the bottom tier of the league. The new frontier is not 20 million. The new frontier, according to people that are familiar with what's being spent, is now $50 million. There's buzz out of Baton Rouge that when they hired Lane Kiffin, they had reportedly committed between 25 and 30 million annually to the roster through rev sharing and NIL funds. And that's reported as kind of the starting point, not necessarily the ceiling. You hear about other programs with the Penn State and Ohio State, several people saying, well, $50 million, that's where everybody's at now. What's to stop the sport from getting to 60 next year, 70 the year after that, maybe 80, 85 at some point in the very near future? And here's Kirk Ferentz, head coach of Iowa, who's been the head coach since for four presidents now. His entire identity at his program is kind of built around controlled, measured, sustainable developmental program identity, right? I mean, he's looking at the entire sport as kind of the elder statesman, and he's saying nothing would surprise me at this point. Saying nothing that would surprise him. Think about that. Now, that sentence should be printed. It should be framed. It should be hung in every single administrator's office in the country, because it might be the most honest assessment we've seen right now in the sport. Now, let me tell you what I actually think about the word unsustainable. The people saying it are not wrong in that the spending is clearly escalating at a rate that's really difficult to manage. They are wrong about who it's unsustainable for. Because here's what's actually happening. We know about the House settlement against the NCAA. It created a $20 million annual rev share cap, meaning schools can pay their athletes directly up to that amount per year. And almost immediately, that cap became the floor, not the ceiling, because stacked on top of the $20 million in NIL money, you got separate deals, you got booster collectives, you got third-party arrangements, and the people that are running those programs kind of found creative ways to make sure that the number kept climbing well beyond what the settlement intended. And you have the College Sports Commission, which is supposed to enforce this cap, that has an NIL clearinghouse and has to approve all deals over $600. And programs are already finding ways to circumvent the cap. We know commissions towards agents don't count. And we know that the multimedia rights deals that are kind of routed through the athletic department can be structured in a way that benefits the player without technically hitting the red share limit. And if you listen to guys that are running collectives, they're basically saying, we don't care. That's pretty much, so the cap exists, but it's not functioning as a cap. It's functioning kind of as like a press release, so to speak, right? And here's where it gets really interesting, because the spending arms race is not happening equally. It's happening in a very specific tier of programs. I mean, you see it some in the Big Ten, you see it some in the SEC, you see it at the top of the ACC, the top of the Big 12, Notre Dame, but really there's not a ton of programs that can escalate to that level of funding. So below that line, you have a lot of programs that are kind of doing everything they can to stay competitive, but coming up fundamentally short because the $20 million rev share cap was calculated as a percentage of average power conference revenues, meaning it was designed with the wealthier programs in mind to an extent. And for programs whose total athletic department budget is nowhere near the high-level power conference average, well, 20 and a half isn't the floor. It's a building that they can't afford to rent space in. So when people say it's unsustainable, what they actually mean is, whether they know it or not, is that it's unsustainable for programs that cannot keep up. Here's the darkest part of the story that probably doesn't get nearly enough attention, is the money to keep up has to come from somewhere, and it's coming from the sports that cannot afford to pay for themselves. There have been 40 Division I Olympic sports programs between swimming, tennis, track that were cut between May of 24 and July of 25 alone. More than 415 college teams have been cut, merged, or reclassified since the middle of 2024. I mean, Arkansas, for example, a school that has a really good athletic revenue and a solid fundamental program financially, they had to cut its men's and women's tennis programs. And the combined cost of those programs is about $2.5 million.
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0: Now, you think about a program that might make around $200 million, and they could not find the extra $2.5 million to support tennis. Now, they eventually reinstated the programs after some donors scrambled to fund them in the short term. But let's just think about this for a second. A Power Four school in an extremely profitable conference in the country, I mean, decided to cut a smaller program because of the financial logic of college athletics no longer has a place for it. And here's why this matters beyond just tennis. If you look at American athletes who competed in the 2026 Winter Olympics, 40% of those were current or former NCAA athletes. If you look at the Summer Games, Team USA is comprised of about 65% former NCAA athletes. So the college system is not just a developmental league for football and basketball. It's also a developmental pipeline for the entire American Olympic program. And we are kind of having to adjust it a little bit. Maybe in some cases dismantle it, not loudly, not dramatically, but maybe piece by piece, budget meeting by budget meeting. And that's a challenging thing to wrap your head around. Now, I want to be clear about something. I'm not here to say that football players don't deserve to be paid. Of course they do. All right. They've always deserved to be paid. And the system that existed before NIL and rev share and all this other stuff is in some ways indefensible, right? And the settlement that you thought was going to fix the system, it fixed it in a way that it solved one problem, but it created a cascading set of new problems that nobody has quite figured out how to address just yet. Now, you've seen other people stepping in. You've seen political pressure. You've seen the White House. You've seen committees that have been created. And whether or not any of this is going to lead to results is to be determined. We know that there's going to be ways of cap circumvention. There's talk of a separate playoff for the G5. And whether any of this becomes a reality is still very much up in the air. But what's clear is the sport's kind of arrived at a moment where the people running it are openly admitting at their own conference meetings what's happening right now is not sustainable. And that's a scary thing. Now, in the meantime, football rosters keep getting more expensive, right? Well, that means that other programs could potentially continue to disappear. And Kirk Ferentz keeps saying that he wouldn't be surprised by anything. Well, neither would I at this point. Coach Ferentz, neither would I. The college football playoff has been at 12 teams for exactly two years, right? And here's something worth noting before we go any further in this conversation. After year one, we changed the format. The seeding structure was adjusted and rankings considerations were modified. Multiple commissioners took a step back after evaluating the first year data and said, well, we can adjust this to make it better. And they were right to do that. That's how a really healthy sport operates, right? You gather real information, you evaluate what worked and what did not, and you make tweaks. But here's the thing about that precedent. It kind of cuts both ways. Because the argument after adjusting year one and honestly making a couple tweaks in year two as well is that, well, we now have real data to work with. The argument for doubling the field after year two should require somewhat of the same standard, right? And as of right now, after two seasons, the data on the 12-team playoff is excellent. The first round games have at times been very compelling. The cream has risen to the top. Every champion entered the playoff with one or fewer losses. So why are we already considering doubling the field before we even fully understand what we have? Before we answered the question, look, the ACC, for example, has come out in favor of doubling the field to 24 teams. Commissioner Jim Phillips made it public at the conference's spring meetings last week. Brent Yormark, the commissioner of the Big 12, was already on record in favor of 24 teams. And now the Big 10's Tony Petitti, he's announcing his position at Big 10 meetings this week. And every sign points to him saying, man, I'm kind of spearheading this effort towards the 24-team playoff. So here's where we're at right now. Three out of the four Power Four conferences are publicly on record to favor the 2014 playoff, the Big 12, the ACC, and the Big 10, which leaves exactly one commissioner right now that is standing, holding the line for a smaller field, and that's Greg Sankey and the SEC. And Sankey, for his part, has made it very clear that he sees what's happening, doesn't really like being organized against, and is not particularly interested in the input of people that he doesn't think have a seat at the table necessarily. So when the AFCA, the American Football Coaches Association, puts out a statement recently calling for maximum expansion, well, Sankey said last he knew, the AFCA is not in charge of dealing with the schedule, postseason games or even regular season games. And I mean that the entity or figuring out where they fit on the calendar, I certainly respect their rights to speak on what they believe is right. But there's a lot more depth to this process than a press release, which is exactly what Greg Sankey said. He basically tells the Coaches Association, the organization that represents all the head coaches, that he respects their right to have a voice and have an opinion on what the postseason should look like. But it's a little bit of a diplomatic equivalent to saying, all right, we'll handle this, right? Now, here's the thing about the SEC kind of holding out right now on the conversations about expanding to 24. The SEC and the Big Ten, they have to agree for any format change to become official. That's the actual rule. So this isn't posturing by any chance, by any sense of the word. I mean, this is real leverage here for the SEC. And they have previously favored a 16-team model with five automatic bids for the five highest-ranked conference champions and 11 at-large berths. And 24 is a pretty significant jump from 16. And you can also understand why the SEC, which has spent the better part of two decades building the most powerful brand in the sport, you understand why they're not eager to open the door wider when the current system has actually been really good to them, even if it hasn't produced a national championship in the last three seasons. But here's the argument that Jim Phillips is making, and it's not a bad one. He said, if you're trying to ask the presidents and the chancellors and the boards to keep investing in football programs at this level, and we just spent an entire segment talking about how much that investment costs, then those programs need to believe that they have a realistic shot at making the playoffs at the start of every season. Right now, with 12 teams and 138 FBS programs, just 9% of the FBS programs make the field in the playoff. 24 teams gets you to just over 17%, closer to the roughly 19% that most NCAA postseason tournaments allow. So that's a real argument. That's not just an access argument. It's kind of a financial survival argument for programs that are being asked to spend like a professional franchise while having a 91% chance of being mathematically irrelevant by the time December rolls around. But let me tell you where this gets really complicated, because it's not just the SEC that's standing in the way. It's also coaches in the SEC. I mean, Steve Sarkisian kind of went, I don't want to say scorched earth, but I mean, he was very adamant in an interview with USA Today that college football playoff expansion is very spastic view and a bit of a knee-jerk reaction. And his actual proposal was to go back to four teams and add conference championship tournaments to generate TV inventory. Now, I want to be fair to Sarkisian here, because buried inside his criticism is one point that's genuinely worth talking about. And he said that the selection committee doesn't have the bandwidth to evaluate 24 teams properly. Said the committee, they can't watch all these games. They see the media polls, the coaches' polls, they kind of copy them. So you got a 12-team playoff, and that means there are at least 30 teams that impact it. Not if all of a sudden you go to 24 teams, you're asking the committee to watch 40, maybe 50 teams a week. And that's a very, very fair point. Selection committee is already producing results that some people already strongly disagree with, that are difficult to explain, and that appear by poll rankings that the committee is explicitly supposed to supersede. So you add 12 more teams to evaluate. It does not make the problem smaller. It actually makes it significantly larger. But here's where I'm curious with Sarkisian's viewpoint. His solution is to go back to four teams. It's nostalgic in some ways, right? The four-team era had its own transparency issues. The four-team era produced years in which the entire sport spent October and November debating whether a one-loss SEC team deserved to jump an undefeated G5 team. The four-team era gave us Baylor and TCU being in and then out, and then both were 11-1, both getting left out back in 2014. Florida State was in, they got bumped out. So the four-team era didn't necessarily have all the solutions, but if you look at the idea of having a conference tournament built into the 14 playoff, where if you win the SEC conference tournament, the SEC gets to keep all that tournament revenue, and they also get to send their champion to a four-team playoff. I could potentially get on board with that. But at that point, how many teams make the SEC tournament or the Big Ten tournament? And should it be easier for the ACC, which might have three contenders or two contenders in a given year? Their path to get into the Final Four would be a lot easier than that of the Big Ten or the SEC. So that to me is a hard one to kind of stomach and to get on board with. So where does this actually land? Like, my read is this. The conference coalition of the Big Ten, the ACC, and the Big 12, it's pretty real, right? You can tell that there's some coalescing going on. It's building towards something. And that Greg Sankey, the SEC commissioner, he's not going to necessarily bow to a public pressure campaign. That's not really how he operates. Why would he? The SEC has more leverage in this negotiation than probably any other party at the table. And they probably know that as well. So what this actually comes down to, is it a little bit about broadcast rights? Is that a part of it as well? Because Jim Phillips said this directly. He has said that ESPN really wants the playoffs to stay at 12, maybe 14, a hard ceiling of 16 potentially. And right now ESPN owns exclusive rights to the 12-team playoff. And ESPN knows that a 24-team playoff would potentially bring in other partners. Maybe. It's an assumption. I think it's a fair assumption at this point.
1: 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The rivalries.
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6: Hey, it's Evan Cohen. 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
1: I'm Ed Mangan. Packers running back Josh Jacobs was arrested this morning and booked on five charges, among them battery, domestic abuse, and criminal damage to property. Jacobs has denied the allegations through his attorney. Agents have told ESPN's Adam Schefter Pro Bowl receiver Nico Collins of the Texans have agreed to an adjusted contract which guarantees his salary through the next two seasons. The Chargers' Derwin James has also agreed to a three-year, $25.2 million per year extension. Patrick Mahomes was on the field with his Kansas City teammates today at the team's OTA. The session was closed to the media, but the team did show a video of Mahomes making a throw. To basketball, according to ESPN's Shams Charania, Kenny Atkinson will return as the Cavaliers head coach. Meanwhile, Boston's Joe Mazzulla has been named the NBA Coach of the Year. In the NBA tonight, it is the Spurs and the Thunder to do battle. ESPN's Quentin Richardson talked about how the rest of the Spurs can help their superstar center, Victor Wembanyama.
2: I think they need to get him closer to the basket. I mean, obviously, OKC is doing everything they can and all the actions to keep him as far away from the basket as they can. But I think they, with all the movement, I know this new generation, this new era, they pride everything on space and movement.
1: That game is coming up on ESPN Radio. The series tied at two games apiece. The Vegas Golden Knights lead the Colorado Avalanche 3-0. They go for the sweep tonight on ESPN at the top of the hour. The Penguins of Genny Malkin is coming back for another season. He agrees to a one-year deal to return to Pittsburgh. In baseball, the Chicago Cubs are in danger of losing their 10th game in a row. They trail the Pirates 9-1 of the 7th. Nationals lead the Guardians 4-1 as they play in the 8th.
3: Hey, it's Evan Cohen. Coming up Wednesday, we'll react to Game 5 of the Western Conference Finals, plus continue to react to the fallout from the Cavs being swept by the Knicks. It's on Sportsmanlike 6 a.m. Eastern right here on ESPN Radio, ESPN2, and ESPNU.

Now we want to get into the mailbag, and we always appreciate those of you that have submitted questions. You can do so on the ESPN YouTube channel. Just leave it in the comment section. We'll get to it. We see them. We react to them. We really appreciate them, to be honest with you. You can also submit them via our social media account at AlwaysCFB on both Instagram and on Twitter. Let's start with Travis in Michigan. How are you going to leave off Jordan Marshall from your top 10 and honorable mentions running back category? Now, Travis, I hear you. And I want to be straight with you. Jordan Marshall had a genuinely fantastic season in 25. He had 150 carries for 936 yards, 10 touchdowns, and averaged 6.2 yards a carry. He very rarely lost yardage. Like, he is the undisputed lead back in Ann Arbor heading into the 26th season. But here's the argument against him. And it's not really the comparison against the guys that are in the top 10 or what league they play in and whatever it might be. It's the guy who was the starter in front of him. It's Justice Haynes, who last year in the same offense, behind the same offensive line, in the same system, went for 850.

one guy. And I happen to believe he really will be. Then there's also the passing game situation as well. He caught just 9 passes last year. Almost every back in our top 10 is a legitimate threat catching the ball out of the backfield. They can hurt you on screens and swings and maybe find an isolation or two on third down. And that dimension of Marshall's game, it's not that it's not in there. It's just we haven't seen it just yet. And in a modern offense that you want to use that running back as a real chess piece on every down, that it could become a real limitation. So we'll see what the offense looks like this year, and maybe his role will grow significantly. And is it fair that Marshall was left out? Probably not entirely. Like, Travis, I'll give you this. He probably belongs on the honorable mentions. Like, he probably does. Right, that's a correction I am willing to make right now on the air. Jordan Marshall, honorable mention, Michigan. Now, if he takes a step forward, maybe as a receiver, produces at or above what Haynes was doing in the system last year, we could be having a very different conversation in November. Let's go next to Josh in Oregon. He writes, how come you don't have any running back from Oregon in your top 10 list or honorable mentions list? Is it because the running back room is just that deep in Eugene, or do you not think that they are that good? Josh, the honest answer is probably a little simpler than you might expect. It's not that we don't think they're really, really good. We know that. It's that we don't know which one of the two is going to be the down in, down out guy. Because you look last year as true freshmen, Davison and De'Aaron Hill, they combined for over 1,300 yards and 20 touchdowns. You look at their grades, they were across the board excellent. I mean, among the best freshman backs in the entire country. But those are not necessarily honorable mention numbers kind of in a vacuum. The list is built around one central question. Who is going to lead the Ducks in rushing next year? And in Oregon right now, nobody can really answer that with certainty. Both these guys are competing for a similar role, right? The coaching staff came out of spring telling everybody they're watching for both of those guys to develop as every down backs. That's not a knock on either player. It's just the reality that until one of them separates as the featured back, you can't assign a projected workload, which means you can't really project a stat line, which means you can't really justify a ranking in the top 10. Right now, or maybe even the honorable mention category, because most of the guys that we went with throughout were kind of bell cow guys, or at least proven to be a bell cow guy at some point or another. Then there's the question about the offensive line. And you look at some of the stars that were lost in the NFL last year. You lose a couple tackles. You lose your right guard. Then the spring game, there's a little uncertainty along the front. And we know the running back ceiling. It's not just about how good he is. It's about what's around him as well. And right now, the answer to what is in front of either Davison or Hill in 26, we're still trying to figure that out. So when one of these two separates from the other and we get clarity on what the offensive line looks like in August, I think this conversation will change drastically. And by November, Josh, you might be sending me a very different message, and I'm ready for it. So keep it locked in here on Always College Football. Is a starting point, is not the finish line. We look forward to reevaluating these rankings as the season goes along. Let's go next to Jack in Tennessee. And Jack writes, the last two drafts, the SEC has not had a running back taken before the first fourth round. You have to go back to the 2004 draft to find the last time it happened, let alone 2 years in a row. But in your top 10 running back show, you had 8 listed in the top 25. Does this mean the SEC is the conference for running backs in 26? And will all the talent help someone in the conference break the national title drought? All right, a lot to unpack there, right? Jack, so I want to first engage with this question seriously because the underlying tension here is real and it's worth talking about. First, let's give some nuance to the draft history claim. Okay, in 2025, the highest drafted running back from the SEC school at the time of the draft was Dylan Sampson of Tennessee. He went in the fourth round. But if you rewind back a couple rounds before Quinshon Judkins, he was a second round pick to Cleveland, but he was drafted out of Ohio State, where he transferred before his final season. He ran for over 2,700 yards and 31 touchdowns at Ole Miss. So his production is a little bit of an SEC product, but his draft slot was as a Big Ten player. And that's real ambiguity that's probably worth noting, right? In the 2026 draft, the highest drafted SEC running back was Jam Miller of Alabama. He was picked 245 in the seventh round. The overall highest drafted running back in 2026 was Jeremiah Love of Notre Dame. He went third overall, the highest running back taken since Saquon back in 2018. So the patterns are real. It's totally real. Now, what does that mean that
the position.

0: And is it maybe in decline in the conference? I don't necessarily think so. What it means is that the best running backs over this stretch have either transferred out before their draft year, are still in school, or have been maybe running behind some offensive lines that have not given them those clean entry points to demonstrate elite NFL caliber productivity. The talent's there, though. And you're right. Our top 10 and our honorable mentions, they were loaded with SEC running backs this year. Ahmad Hardy is the number one running back in the country, in my opinion, heading into the season this year. Kiwon Lacy went for nearly 1,600 rushing yards and 24 touchdowns at Ole Miss. Jaden Baugh was incredible for the Florida Gators last year and has become one of the more unstoppable short yardage backs in the conference. So will that necessarily translate, to answer your final question, to a national championship? Well, that's a harder question. And if we're going to answer it properly, we need to understand why the SEC hasn't won a national title in the last 3 years. Because it's not just one thing. It's kind of a stack of things that all kind of landed at the same time. You start with the most obvious one. Well, Nick Saban's not there. Because from 2007 to 2022, the SEC won 13 national championships. Well, seven of those 13 were Alabama. Saban didn't just win games. He kind of set the standard that the entire conference kind of organized itself around. And when he left, that organizing principle kind of disappeared overnight. Now, Kalen DeBoer is a fantastic football coach, but he hasn't necessarily brought in the championships the same way Nick Saban has. Nobody will, not in today's day and age in college football. And if you look at where it's going, it's going to be tough. The second question is the quarterback spot. If you look across the SEC over the last few years and kind of count the programs that have had a super stable, elite quarterback situation that leads them into a playoff run. Well, Georgia has had probably the most stable spot in the country, right? And their quarterback play has been really good. Carson Beck, I thought, was good. I know he got criticized his final year at Georgia, but I thought he was good. Gunnar Stockton, good, right? You look at Texas last year, they get off to a 3-2 start, and Arch Manning was supposed to kind of take that number one team in the country, but he had some growing pains early in his tenure. You had guys that got hurt at times, but the quarterback play in the SEC, while good, it hasn't been crazy elite at times in the SEC the last few years. And you got to have elite level quarterback play, or you got to have an outrageously good roster around the quarterback to be able to justify a championship run right now. Because you look at JJ McCarthy, he wasn't elite necessarily, but look at the roster around him. Ohio State, Will Howard, he wasn't necessarily elite by himself, but look at the roster around him. Fernando Mendoza, he was elite, but he also had a great roster around him to make the case that the quarterback play there did elevate everyone else around him. So the other question is the offensive line. And the SEC in particular has been a little bit lackluster at the point of attack throughout all of last year. I mean, Alabama, Auburn, LSU, Texas, Oklahoma, South Carolina, those guys all struggled at times around the offensive line. And that's directly connected to a question we had a moment ago from Jack about the running back position. You can't have the best running backs in the country when you don't necessarily allow them to produce at an elite level, when the offensive line isn't consistently opening up big holes in the biggest games. Yeah, Ahmad Hardy ran for 300 yards in a single game last year, but he also struggled against some of the best defenses that Missouri faced a little later in the year. And that's what an offensive line problem does to a running back. It turns a generational talent into a situational one the moment the defense kind of loads up and dares you to beat them through the air.
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0: And the fourth problem, I think, is the SEC schedule. I mean, the SEC is really brutal top to bottom. I mean, I think most people acknowledge that. But they did have five teams make the college football playoff last year, but none made to the national championship game. That's not like a coincidence. It's the consequence of a conference. They will have some, you're going to get beat up. You're going to get beat up for 3 months before the playoffs even starts. I mean, Georgia wins back-to-back SEC championships and can't get out of the quarterfinals. Texas goes 9-3, misses the playoff entirely. So the conference is really good that you can make the case that it might be cannibalized.
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0: Sure. We know that, which tells you everything you need to know about how the football world views him. And when you watch Jeremiah Smith play wide receiver, you're watching someone doing one thing at a level that almost nobody in the history of the sport has done at his age. I mean, he is a master, an absolute master of one craft, playing wide receiver. So when I say that Malachi Toney might be the better all-around football player, I'm not saying he's better than Jeremiah Smith at playing wide receiver. He is not. Nobody in college football is better than Jeremiah Smith. But what I'm saying is that Malachi Toney is a different kind of football player entirely. That's because he has to be. He doesn't have Jeremiah Smith's size. He does not have Jeremiah Smith's physical dominance at the catch point. He's just 5'11", 188. And that 5'11 might be a touch generous. Jeremiah Smith is built like a weapon, right? Just unbelievably put together. Malachi Toney is built kind of like a problem, right? He's got to find a way. No matter what, he's going to find a way. And last year as a true freshman, at a very young age of just 17 years old, he led the entire FBS in receptions with 109. He had over 1,200 yards receiving. He also had 113 rushing yards and a touchdown on the ground while completing 4 of 6 passes in the Wildcat for 82 and 2 touchdowns. He also contributed 300 punt return yards. He scored the only touchdown in Miami's CFP opener against A&M on a jet sweep. He also fumbled earlier in the game and bounced back remarkably. He has 10 catches for 122 against Indiana in the national championship. And none of that is even the most impressive thing about him. If you look back to his senior year of high school, he was American Heritage's starting quarterback when the starter actually had a season-ending injury in the state playoffs. Well, Toney steps in, throws for over 520 yards on 53 attempts as a high school starting quarterback, 8 touchdowns against just 1 interception. He led American Heritage to the state championship and was named the Florida High School Football Player of the Year. He decides to reclassify, enrolls early at Miami, and immediately became the best player on a team that went all the way to the national championship game. So when I say that Malachi Toney is a better all-around football player, that's a full picture. Jeremiah Smith is the undisputed best receiver in the sport. But Malachi Toney can run it, he can catch it, he can throw it, he can return it. And if Darian Mensah goes down this fall, Miami would likely line him up as their starting quarterback. So he doesn't necessarily need to dominate one dimension of the game. He can hurt you in every dimension of the game. Whereas if you look at Jeremiah Smith, he is the master of playing wide receiver at the college level. And in all likelihood, he'll be a master of playing wide receiver in the NFL as well. Malachi Toney is a jack of all trades, but and a master of none. And that's usually kind of treated as an insult. But when the jack of all trades is 18 years old and is already arguably the most electrifying player on the field in the national championship game, it's not an insult. It starts becoming maybe the most dangerous scouting report in college football. He can beat you in a million different ways. So pound for pound, well-rounded, multidimensional football player, Malachi Toney's the answer. However, if I need a wide receiver to win me the game, and I needed a wide receiver in college football over the last decade to win me a game, it's Jeremiah Smith, and it's Jeremiah Smith by a mile. We'll go next to Tim in Minnesota. Who came up with the, quote, greatest regular season in sports, end quote, line that we keep hearing about in college football? I have never heard it before, and now it's everywhere. It feels like it was pushed out by a marketing team, and a few select talking heads were told to run with it. Tim, you're not necessarily wrong, because this phrase exists in a zone between being genuinely true and also feeling as if it was constructed by people that need a slogan for a television package, right? The answer is this. I honestly don't know who said it first. What I do know is that the argument behind it has real merit. And in college football, every single regular season game from the very beginning of September, and in some cases, let's be real, the end of August, all the way through Thanksgiving week or even the first week of December, can functionally eliminate a team from contention. A loss in week three could potentially follow a program the rest of the year. So the stakes per game are structurally higher than any other sport because there's no best of seven. There's no 82 game schedule to absorb a bad night. There's not a wild card that can bail you out. So when Alabama plays Georgia in October, both programs know that a loss does not hurt. It's potentially season ending. And that's a real thing. And that's a genuinely unique thing. And the reason why people started calling it, quote, the greatest regular season in sports in the first place is because on some level, it is true. But here's your concern, Tim, and I understand it, is that every time the sport expands the playoffs, it chips away exactly at that, right? We went from four teams to 12 teams. And the first thing that changed was the math. Suddenly a two-loss team could not just survive, it could potentially win the national championship. And suddenly coaches starting doing public calculus on whether a loss in September was truly fatal or just inconvenient. Suddenly the existential weight of every October Saturday got a little bit lighter. And now we are potentially going to 24 teams. And if you can lose three games, maybe four, and still be in legitimate contention for a national title, then the do or die nature of the regular season does not necessarily disappear overnight, but it does erode a little bit, quietly, game by game, year by year. The moment a coach on the sideline in week six can look at a two-point deficit with 2 minutes left and think, you know, we can absorb this, instead of thinking, this cannot happen. That means you've kind of lost something that took 150 years to build. And you can't get it back by contracting the playoff once you've already taught 40 million fans to expect 24 teams to make the postseason. So the people in the same breath that are saying, well, the greatest regular season in sports, and they're also pushing for the 24-team expansion, they're kind of talking out of both sides of their mouth, in my opinion. So the marketing of the product, well, quietly dismantling what makes the product worth marketing. So you got to pick one or the other. You can either be a college football playoff expansionist and acknowledge that the regular season could potentially be watered down, or you could say, you know what? I like the regular season. I want to value the regular season above all else. Well, then you can't support expanding the regular season. You got to pick one and you have to commit to it because you cannot have both in this scenario. We'll go next to Trevor in Atlanta. A lot of the same people saying 24 teams will be terrible were the same ones saying the 12 teams was a terrible idea. They were wrong. I'm still going to watch as many games as I can, and the cream always rises to the top. But my question is, do you have the same crystal ball that some people seem to have that says college football will be ruined if it
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12: Buxton, fly ball, left center. 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
12: 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Carrying for Cruz.
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1: I'm Ed Benkin. Game 5 of the Western Conference Finals in the NBA is underway on ESPN Radio between the Thunder and the Spurs, with the series tied at 2 games apiece. They are late in the first quarter, and San Antonio holds an early 24-23 lead. The New York Knicks await the win after sweeping the Cavaliers. Despite that sweep, according to ESPN, Shams Charania, Kenny Atkinson will return as Cleveland's head coach despite that sweep. Meanwhile, ESPN's Adam Kaufman says the sweep of the Cavs has to follow their superstar.
2: The guy that needs to guide you game in, game out in a playoff series. Take 25 shots, give you 30-plus points. With rare exception, it's Donovan Mitchell.
1: Meanwhile, Boston's Joe Mazzulla has been named the coach of the year. Now to football news. Packers running back Josh Jacobs was arrested this morning and booked on 5 charges, which included domestic abuse and criminal damage to property. Jacobs, through his attorney, has denied the allegations. The Chargers' Derwin James has agreed to a 3-year, $25.2 million contract extension. Meanwhile, Patrick Mahomes did work out with the Chiefs in OTAs today. The team posted a video of Mahomes making a pass as he continues his return from a torn ACL. Stanley Cup Western Conference Finals resume tonight in Vegas. They're just about to get away on ESPN. But the Golden Knights looking for a sweep of the Avalanche, up 3 games to none. Meanwhile, Pittsburgh's Evgeny Malkin returning to the Penguins. He signs a 1-year deal for his 21st season. Baseball, one final. The Guardians fall to the Nationals 6-3. Right now, the Braves lead the Red Sox 5-4 in the 7th.
3: Hey, it's Evan Cohen. Coming up Wednesday, we'll react to Game 5 of the Western Conference Finals, plus continue to react to the fallout from the Cavs being swept by the Knicks. It's Unsportsmanlike, 6 a.m. Eastern, right here on ESPN Radio, ESPN2, and ESPNU.

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2: I like it. Got a good ring to it.
1: It does. You just said moments ago, our radio audience just rejoined, that your moment of fulfillment that you tapped out on, right? That you, that was mixed reviews. Why do you think that was, John? Why?
2: Well, and again, I'm speaking from my perspective. Please. And I am aware that everything I say is going to create chatter, and that's a good thing because, you know, hopefully people were interested, but there's no right way to please everyone when you're truly closing a 23, 24 year old journey where, you know, our fans have invited me into their living room 52 weeks a year, plus ancillary premium live events for 23, 24 years. The best you can do is do all you can. And honestly, that's where the moment of clarity and fulfillment came from, where it's like at the end of my physical journey in the WWE, after that last match, listening to the noise one final time, knowing that, man, I don't think I can't give another ounce. What a way to close that chapter. But it's a bold creative decision, just like the John Cena heel turn is a bold creative decision. It's, you're not going to please everyone. Our fans are very vocal and very involved, which is why I'm excited about the future of what's to come, where we can try to involve them more and hopefully crowning a champion of the John Cena Classic. But it's those moments where you do take a risk. You do travel outside the predictable norm, and that incites conversation, and you got to be ready for all angles of that.
1: What can you tell everybody about any latest on the classic that you just referred to, John?
2: Man, I can tell you I'm pumped, and I can tell you this is an idea from me, and I can also tell you that this is going to get a lot of chatter too, because the audience is kind of every which way but loose on this. Mm-hmm. I got the idea from that last event, that Saturday night's main event, where Gunther and I were the close of the show. But the idea for the open of the show and the way I wanted to promote it was, instead of doing, you know, a 90-minute tribute showing highlights and interviews of folks to essentially my career, there's no pay it forward there. So I chose to use the rest of the evening as showcasing marquee superstars as a way to get crowds in the building and keep them excited. You hear the music of your favorite superstar. That's great. And pair them up against the future of our business. Names like Sol Ruka, Javon Evans, and certainly Oba Femi, they all kind of debuted on our grand stage that night. And I thought the event went well. Not only was it well received by the audience, sans from my part in the ending, which is okay, because I'm the polarizing guy. I can bear the weight on my shoulders. When I promoted it, people enjoyed the idea. When we executed it, people enjoyed the event. And more importantly, the talent. It's not like the talent aren't excited for events, but the talent felt like they were part of something new, and that was really important. So I got the idea from there, and then I kind of wanted to extend it a little bit more. I'm like, how can we involve the fan base? So that's where the fan vote came from. And then I tried to take it a little bit further and saying that, like, man, if you're a talent and you go out and you actually tear the house down, but you're this close to winning and maybe you came up short, you still have the opportunity to be in the running to see if you won the fan vote enough to be crowned champion.
1: I love it, man. And there's so many projects coming up for you.
2: It's busy this time of
1: year.
2: Dude,
1: it's so great. I mean, Netflix's little brother, Michelle Monahan, and Eric Andre both have appeared on this program. Actually, Eric's going to be on the show on the 9th of June. That's coming out June 26th on Netflix. Coyote versus Acme in theaters August 28th. I think that needs no explanation what that's going to be about. The Apple original film Matchbox coming up. The movie and October 9th, but you are here today to talk about something called DB. What is that, John?
2: So it's the real condition is Demodex blepharitis, abbreviated as DB, and I guess easily communicated as eye mites. And Demodex blepharitis is when you kind of get overrun by eye mites. And I had this happen. And basically, it's when your eyes get itchy, they get red, and you get like crusties when you wake up, especially I did. My vision is going, I like you, have a set of readers, and I always have them handy. Wow, the phone looks so much better with that, but I'll take them off. And my vision was going, but I had these ancillary symptoms, and I just pawned it off to old age. All right, vision's the first thing to go. This is kind of my life now, but I read a ton. I'm on camera a lot, and when you're on camera with these like bloodshot eyes, and you're always itching your eyes, and you have crusties and stuff, it just wasn't any good. I finally went to an eye doctor because I stopped being able to see driving at night. And like, I was reading pages three times over. So I knew my sight was going. And he sure enough said, yeah, we're just going to get you low prescription readers. And also you have Demodex blepharitis. I'm like, say what? And it's pretty much when you get overrun by eye mites. And thank goodness, I'm very grateful for the partnerships I have and this partnership with Tarsus is no different because Tarsus has the only FDA-approved treatment for DB. And before, they had to do all this stuff, like throw salt water in your eyes, take your eyelashes out one by one. This is just a simple eye drop. And for me, 6 weeks twice a day, my symptoms were greatly reduced. So I went in basically thinking that, I just needed a pair of readers. But because I self-diagnosed, it was so late to the party, man, was I happy to know that there was treatment. And I'm very proud of the partnership with Tarsus because we're spreading the word to try to get people out there like me. There's 25 million people that suffer with DB. And this is truly a way to get some real relief of the symptoms.
1: XDEMVY.com. For more information on this.
2: Look at you, man. You are a pro.
1: Come on.
2: You're doing my job over there.
1: No, you know what? Again, it's tag team.
2: I appreciate
1: you just tag me in. I tagged you in.
2: I really do appreciate it. Thank you so much.
1: Come on. No, it's something I did not know, to be honest with you, existed before you and I just started talking. And
2: well, I value the partnerships that I have a lot. And this is no different than, I had a partnership a while back as an advocate for sunscreen. And I was an unlikely candidate until they found out, I've had four or five spots removed that are cancerous because I was an idiot and didn't use sunscreen. I'm very open about the fact that I've had a hair transplant. And this is just another line of a condition that I've had that I was like, man, I'm never getting rid of this. And then you find a solve. And you're like, I think more people should know about this. Mm-hmm. And right along the same time as that happens, the company who produces the solve was like, we need a reliable voice to help grow the reach of our brand. So again, this is serendipitous for me, and it's something I believe in because I suffered from it, and I suffer from it no longer.
1: John Cena here on the Rich Eisen Show. All right, I would like to jump into a couple of films of yours, sir. I mentioned LeBron before. Were you on the set at all? I know you were in any scenes with him in Trainwreck. No kidding.
2: I wasn't lucky enough. I wish I had been.
1: Because, I just remember seeing that movie in the theater, and I'm like, okay, I love Amy Schumer. Good Lord, who doesn't? But the two funniest people in the band, Bill Hader, my gosh, two funniest people in the movie were LeBron and John Cena.
2: Train was loaded. They really
1: were loaded. I know.
2: All out of that one. That was a very funny movie. I was very grateful to be put around a lot of funny folks and allowed to just kind of take some risks again.
1: You sure did take some risks in Trainwreck, John.
2: You know what? That kind of was the, what I can't believe I'm saying this. That was very much the second opportunity I had in the movie business. I often talk about how my heart was elsewhere, trying to campaign for WWE Studios. The reason I was so involved in that is because I wanted to draw more people to WWE. Mm-hmm. And you could see, I did the best I could, but as a young 20-something going from arena to arena with 10,000-plus people chanting your name every night, I wanted to be there. I didn't want to be on a patient, quiet movie set waiting for 8 hours while we try to blow something up. It's crazy. The Trainwreck was very much like a reintroduction to what I could do and how I looked at movies in general. And that was also the first time that I really got to poke fun at myself and take some comedic risks. And everybody kind of took notice. I'm very grateful for that.
1: No doubt about it. Was that a scene in the movie theater? Were you ad-libbing those lines? Those all on the page? What was it, John?
2: So working with Judd Apatow first is great because he discovers a lot of material. So there's a lot of ad-libs there. And then, like I said, you get put around all these comedians who are really funny and can go with you. You do a few takes, you get what's on the page, and then you kind of explore whatever you want to. So just going back and forth with some hecklers in the movie theater is what you see.
1: I mean, it's tough to talk about on this program right now because of what you said was so not safe for work.
2: Anyway, yeah, I mean, we're this Disney, dog. This is ESPN Disney, so we can't do that.
1: No, I know.
2: I mean, check it out, though, if you want to.
1: I mean, so were any of those in your, like, was one of them in particular just one that you took a dart throw on?
2: Honestly, there was a Mark Wahlberg joke in there where the guy called me Mark Wahlberg unsolicited. And before I had heard someone in passing say, cause like, it's weird. We're all from New England and like me, Mark Wahlberg, Matt Damon kind of share some weird similarities, not doppelgangers of each other, but we're all from there. We kind of all, I don't know, make of that what you want. But I had been called Mark Wahlberg before. And I responded to that criticism of like, man, I look like Mark Wahlberg, ate Mark Wahlberg. And that was the one thing this dude, I mean, he just teed me up with like, man, you look like Mark Wahlberg. And I just had that in my back pocket. And then to the credit of that, Mark actually saw that. And it was his idea to cast me as the rival to him in Daddy's Home, which eventually I came back to do Daddy's Home too. So, I mean, you never know. Like, you never know who's going to see what you're going to do and how it's going to resonate. And what a good sport for, you know, taking that joke and running with it. And, you know, I got to be around Mark and Will Ferrell and, you know, so many other gifted performers in Daddy's Home and Daddy's Home 2 as well. So
1: thank you so much, John Cena. You're the man. Let's do this.
2: Thank you, Rich. Appreciate you.
1: And thank you.
3: Appreciate you, brother.
1: The great John Cena right here on the Rich Eisen Show. There he goes. That's all.
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8: Hey, it's Evan Cohen. 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
1: I have Kenny Chesney here on the Rich Eisen Show. Our radio audience has just returned. We're just chopping it up. Heart, Life, Music is Kenny Chesney's new book. Go get it where all books are sold. It debuted at number one on the New York Times bestseller list. Kenny is here in person on the show here in studio. What's the one story you're telling in this book that you kind of forgot and your co-author Holly Gleason pulled it out of you?
2: Like the one that I forgot?
1: Yeah, that you're like, I've kind of forgot that story, but I love telling that story.
2: Oh, wow. I don't know.
1: Or you remembered all of them. That's okay.
2: Well, no, I think that there was, you know, especially when you're talking about heroes.
1: Yeah.
2: And when you're looking back, there's these moments that happen in your life when you're younger.
1: Yeah.
2: That in the moment that you don't realize, you didn't see them as big deals at all.
1: Okay.
2: But when you get older and yes, you look back and see how it affected your life and
1: bingo,
2: maybe set you on a path that you didn't even know you were on at the time. And that was like me as a child going to see concerts and I didn't really realize at the time that there was this thing inside of me that was burning that I didn't know what it was.
1: Mm-hmm.
2: And that was called the dream of it all, you know? And I wanted to play second base for the Boston Red Sox. I wanted to be Dustin Pedroia.
3: Yes.
2: Right? That's what I wanted.
3: We need you right now, Kenny.
2: Yeah, they got rid of everybody.
3: Yeah, no, we need you.
2: Yeah, so my friend Kevin Millar, I want him to be the next manager of the Boston Red Sox, and I want to be the bench coach. But anyway, what was I talking about?
1: You're talking about a life-changing situation where you felt it in your gut, and then you got on Dustin Pedroia, and here we are.
2: Right, but see, I wanted to play sports.
1: Yes.
2: And I thought when I was a freshman in high school that I was going to do that because I was this size,
1: mm-hmm,
2: and I was 15. and then the next year, my sophomore year, I was still this size.
1: Yeah.
2: And then all of a sudden, I knew that whatever you believe in up there had different plans for me.
1: Mm-hmm.
2: But I didn't know at the time. You know, I talk about this in the book about all these different things that happened to us that set us on a path that we don't even know what that, we know it's the dream, but we don't know what the dream is.
1: Yes.
2: And that was me growing up in East Tennessee. And that's what I felt like a lot of Heart, Life, Music was about just the dream of it all.
1: Mm-hmm.
2: And again, not to use a sports analogy again, but
1: please,
2: but to be a part of something bigger than yourself. That is what's happened to me, and that's one of the biggest gifts that's been given to me is the gift of creativity.
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2: and just the dream of it all.
1: I love it.
2: Yeah.
1: That's so cool. We were talking, and I've got Kenny Chesney here on the Rich Eisen Show. You'll never guess the name that we were talking about before today's program in the green room about how we have a friend in common. Do you want to drop his name here? Go ahead.
2: John C. McGinley.
1: Ladies and gentlemen,
2: Johnny
1: C. was sitting in that chair just 3 weeks ago.
2: Isn't he great?
1: Oh, my God. He's fantastic. And my follow-up question to Kenny, I'll say it here. Have you been in the hothouse, in the ice
2: tub? I've been in the hothouse. And I did a writer's trip in Malibu. I brought some songwriters out, and we do this every now and then.
1: Yes.
2: And it was two of my really good friends and who I write songs with. And at the end of the day, we went over to Johnny's house.
1: Yes.
2: And got in the hothouse and did the heat and ice. Well, when Johnny's show Rooster comes out a couple weeks ago.
1: Yeah.
2: Those guys call me and they see the first episode of Johnny and whoever it was in the hothouse.
1: Yeah.
2: And they call me and they go, hey, we've been in that hothouse. So, yeah, Johnny has been a dear friend of mine since I met John McGinley in 2007.
1: Dude, you've come across the world.
2: And he and I have become such great friends since then.
1: You know?
2: And it was one of those friends that, you know, we didn't talk all the time, but when we reconnected, it was like as if no time had passed.
1: Exactly. Those are the best
2: and
1: friends.
2: Then since about 2014 he has become a real dear friend.
1: That's pretty cool. Yeah, so you've been in the hothouse and the ice.
2: Oh yes.
1: I can't imagine that.
2: Yeah,
1: I know that
2: we
1: would
2: do
1: be
2: it all the time.
1: Oh my God. Have you ever come up with a song with that idea? Like it?
2: No, but
1: like if on your next single is "I am so friggin' hot in here," we know where it was.
2: Well, there's
1: born
2: been
1: out
2: one of those songs. Who had a song called "It's Getting Hot in Here"?
1: Yeah,
3: Nelly.
1: Nelly.
2: Yeah, yeah,
3: Nelly.
2: Yeah, yeah, yeah.
3: Nelly.
1: Was that? Is he a friend of John McGinley's?
2: I don't know. Maybe.
1: And you tell some stories in your book. Sean Payton, you've known him forever.
2: I've known Sean since Sean Payton was the quarterback's coach under Jim Fossil at the Giants.
1: Yes.
2: When I met him.
1: Uh-huh.
2: I was friends with Kerry Collins. I didn't even know Sean.
1: Okay.
2: And so Kerry invited me. We were playing in Albany, New York,
1: mm-hmm.
2: at the arena downtown, and it was August, and they were in training camp there, the Giants were. So Kerry invited us to come to practice, and then I invited everybody to come to the show.
1: Yeah.
2: And I met Sean, but I don't want to say I dismissed him, but we didn't spend a lot of time together.
1: Sure.
2: And Jason Garrett was on, he was playing at the time.
1: Mm-hmm.
2: And so all those guys came to the show. It was Jeremy Shockey. It was Jason Garrett. It was Kerry. I mean, so many players came. And the next day, Sean calls Jim Fossil and says, he goes, look, we got a problem. He goes, we had 16 guys miss curfew last night. And they're not just, you know, these aren't rookies. These are real guys, you know, that we depend on. And so all of them came to the show and decided they would pay the fine. So I've that's how I met Sean Payton.
1: You met Sean Payton because your concert caused about a full exactly dozen right. plus Giants to and miss
2: then,
1: curfew.
2: Then Sean went to work for Parcells in Dallas, and that's where we became friends.
1: Right.
2: And then Sean was at my show in Lafayette, Louisiana at the Cajun Dome the day he signed to be the New Orleans Saints head coach. And I bought a suite in the Superdome as an attempt for me and my father to have something to do together and get closer. So, and that wore us out. I would take all my friends, all of Dad's friends, and especially a night game in New Orleans. So we would go to New Orleans during the day, have fun.
1: Oh yeah.
2: Have fun at the game.
1: Oh yeah.
2: And then yeah. So when I'm not going to say when Sean left New Orleans to go to Denver, I was happy,
1: mm-hmm.
2: but it was a sigh of relief.
1: Let me tell you something. I know for a fact the loudest I've ever heard an indoor stadium in the NFL is a night game in New Orleans during the Sean Payton, Drew Brees era.
2: The loudest I ever heard it during that era was when they beat the Vikings to go to the Super Bowl.
1: Mm-hmm.
2: And that was the loudest I've heard almost anything.
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1: I'm Ed Bankin. We start with the NBA on ESPN Radio. They are in the second quarter in Oklahoma City. Game 5 between the Thunder and Spurs in the Western Conference Finals. Series tied at 2. Oklahoma City with a 45-44 lead with 6:08 to go. Meanwhile, in coaching news, according to ESPN, Shams Charania, Kenny Atkinson will return as Cleveland's head coach despite the sweep at the hands of the Knicks in the Eastern Conference Finals. And Boston's Joe Mazzulla has been named the NBA's Coach of the Year. Stanley Cup playoffs on ESPN. The Golden Knights trying to sweep the Avalanche up 3-0. They're playing game 4 in Vegas. The Golden Knights have a 1-0 lead on a Mark Stone goal. In news for the NFL, Packers running back Josh Jacobs was arrested this morning and booked on 5 charges. They included battery and domestic abuse and criminal damage to property. Jacobs has denied the allegations through his attorney. Patrick Mahomes did take the field for Chiefs OTAs today. The session was closed to the media, but the team did show video of Mahomes making a throw. The Chargers' Derwin James has agreed to a 3-year, $25.2 million per year extension. To baseball, where the Nationals cooled off the Guardians in Cleveland.
2: The 1-1. Swing a long drive, right field. If it's fair, it's gone. It is fair, it is gone. Onto the concourse, straight down the right field line. Another tape measure home run for James Wood, his 15th of the season, and the Nationals lead it 4-0.
1: That call the Nationals radio network as Washington wins at 6-3. Also, the Orioles beat the Rays 6-1. Pirates over the Cubs 12-1. Chicago has lost 10 in a row.
3: Hey, it's Michelle Smallman, and coming up Wednesday with the World Cup less than 3 weeks away, we'll react to the official U.S. men's national team roster and decide what fair expectations are for them. 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
1: Mother's Milk, the man who plays him, Laz Alonso, is here on the Rich Eisen Show. We just saw a clip to our radio audience that just rejoined us. The series finale is just around the corner, May 20th. The Boys, which has been on for five seasons. You can catch seasons 1 through 4 on Prime Video right here on the Rich Eisen Show. I mean, there's so many different ways to go with you with your character here, since you're the ones that are trying to finally vanquish the Supes, right? Mm-hmm. You're finally trying to rid the Earth of what the rest of Earth looks as heroic. Yeah,
2: you had a Soup here last week, by the way. I already know.
1: I know we did.
2: I can still smell them.
1: I should.
2: Smells like fish in here.
1: Well, that we asked Chase, like, how many times did he have to tell his loved ones, don't watch this week? Have you ever had those?
2: You know, I'm going to tell you, Chase has been one of my favorite, his character.
1: Yes,
2: the
1: Deep.
2: Has been one of my favorite to watch, the Deep, on the show. He's had a lot of scenes by himself, and it's just been so fun to see what he's done with them.
1: Right.
2: With me, I've had a lot of scenes.

0: Sure.
1: And for us, that's the one part of the storyline that takes the air out of it.
0: Yeah, yeah.
1: To lighten up the subject matter. Otherwise, this guy would just be tortured 24/7.
0: Now, I hear you on that front, but you've been in Avatar.
1: Yes, okay? For sure.
0: So you're used to performing in a way where you have to imagine what's happening.
1: The OG Avatar.
0: Right.
1: Avatar the, 1.
0: Avatar Fute. 1. Correct. Exactly. So what's more difficult, to perform in Avatar or figure out what it's like to act in a fight scene with an individual nicknamed Love Sausage?
1: Let's see. So I was fighting against the human race in Avatar.
0: Yes, sir.
1: And I have progressed in my career to fight against a large member of the human race in The Boys. I'll say they're both equally challenging.
0: Yes, sir.
1: I'm going to hold off on saying how satisfied, how satisfying I was. It was at the end of each fight.
0: I'll bet so.
1: But they were both very memorable, right?
0: Or memorable.
1: Unforgettable.
0: Okay.
2: Memorable.
0: That's what I just said. Did you pick up on that one?
1: I saw that. The quotations, the air quotes.
0: The air quotes right there. But this show is, it really is, as I mentioned, you know, last week, not to repeat it, but again, you're here. That there's no show that makes me laugh out loud and also scream and curse out loud because it's so shocking, gory. It's also funny. It's also scary. It's also frightening. It's also something that speaks of our times. And what can you tell people about how it ends that you're able to sort of drop a breadcrumb at all? Because we just had on our show the lead baseball reporter for ESPN, the insider, Jeff Passan, when he saw, he was sitting there for the show open for hour two, and he saw that you're joining, and he's a big fan of yours and a big fan of your, he's basically, before you even talk baseball, he goes, he's afraid that your character is going to eat it.
1: Yeah.
0: And so you must hear that a lot.
1: You know, there's a ton of also fan theories based on the clip that you just showed.
0: Yes.
1: On what I meant by that. At the end of that, at that monologue, when I say what we both know I need to do.
0: Right.
1: It's great to be able to see and hear all these different fan theories of what's happening. But I'd say the one thing that my character, I think, wants to communicate to the audience is that it's a superhero show. But you don't need to have superpowers to be powerful. You can be powerful just by using your voice, just by standing your ground and speaking truth to power. That's where our power lies. And never forget that and never give that up. Mm. So, whether something happens, who knows? We'll see. We got three episodes to see what happens to him or with him. But the one thing that he's always going to be is powerful and representing the people who on the surface may appear not to be powerful. But when you're together and when you unite, you're unstoppable.
0: I could see this affects you emotionally, just even talking about it.
1: It does.
0: You take this allegory very seriously.
1: Listen, I grew up in D.C. in the 80s and 90s. Didn't grow up with any, you know, a lot of money or anything like that.
0: Yes.
1: And for me, this show represents a lot of what I stood for and what I learned growing up. And that's that you can achieve whatever you put your mind to. You just can't give up. You're going to get knocked down. But as long as you don't get knocked out, get up, keep fighting.
0: So who was your superhero as a kid? Doug Williams?
1: Doug Williams was definitely my superhero as a kid.
0: Who else?
1: As a Commanders fan, John Riggins.
0: Riggins.
1: Number 44, the Diesel.
0: Yeah.
1: Used to run all over Dallas Cowboys into the ground. We would destroy them.
0: Why would you choose that team in particular, lad?
1: You know, I feel a little heat behind me on set. And I just had to cool the situation off a little bit,
0: sure.
1: You know?
0: Understood. Well, it seems like you're actually lighting it.
1: A little bit.
0: Okay.
1: A little bit. But you know what? But it's fun, man. I mean, I still give props to Jerry Jones and that organization, the way they manipulated the draft and moved up and then got picks and let go up. I mean, the guy plays the draft like he's playing John Madden. But I'm happy that we also have some adults in the room now with Adam Peters.
0: Yes.
1: Dan Quinn, who was here recently.
0: Yeah, here.
1: Great interview with you and Dan.
0: Thanks.
1: And I feel like we're in good hands as well as an organization.
0: Well, I mean, Jaden Daniels is, he's got superpowers himself, it seems.
1: He does.
0: Like his, he,

0: he was a soup, you know, obviously mother's milk would want him untouched. But I think his superpower is his even keelness.
1: For sure.
0: That you can't tell whether he's up or he's down. And for somebody at such a young age and at the beginning of his career, it's that is as much of his unicorn status as his physical play.
1: Absolutely. He's always smiling.
0: Right.
1: You know, and that shows a tremendous amount of poise in him, even at this young stage of his game.
0: Right.
1: What I am happy is that I feel like the team is making some very non-splashy but good investments in helping his long-term growth.
0: Mm-hmm.
1: His first season was a Cinderella season.
0: Oh, my God. You had every right to think you were going to the Super Bowl that year.
1: I mean, we almost did.
0: I know you did.
1: You know, but we were the cardiac Commanders for a reason.
0: Oh, that's right.
1: You know, it was like the reason why we got that far were heroics.
0: Mm-hmm.
1: But you can't build a long-term winning strategy off heroics.
0: Right.
1: And I think we're making the right investments in our defense.
0: Yes.
1: In help on the offensive line to protect them.
0: Yep.
1: He's not the biggest guy.
0: Right.
1: And so it's just things that I really feel secure in the hands that we're in with the leadership that we currently have.
0: Well, Sonny Styles being drafted in the first round this year. I'm a Michigan guy, so I'm biased as well. Mike Sanders still in the back end of that defense. He's a champion.
1: Fantastic.
0: He's a leader.
1: Yep.
0: And obviously, you know, they had Bobby Wagner last year, Von Miller as well. That's going to be some leadership if they don't come back. That's going to need to be somehow fulfilled. But I just protect Jaden Daniels at all costs.
1: Absolutely. Protect Jaden Daniels. And listen, what we may lack in experience,
0: yes,
1: will make up for it in athleticism and speed.
0: Right.
1: And I think with Dan Quinn, who we know is going to be a lot more involved this season.
0: Right.
1: With two new coordinators, he's going to have to be more involved. 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
1: Way back there and gone! Alex Bregman.
0: Alex Bregman and the Chicago Cubs face Jordan Walker and the Cardinals.
1: Swing of the ball, well struck, deep to left center field, and it is a Jordan Walker grand slam.
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0: Any audience has just returned. Corey B is sitting here in our studio right now. Over 23 million cross-platform followers at I Am Corey B on Instagram, The Corey B on TikTok and Facebook as well here on the program. You said your son, how old is your son?
1: My son's nine.
0: Nine?
1: Yeah.
0: And he is growing up in New York City?
1: Grew up in New York City, correct.
0: Oh, okay. And he has willingly, of free will.
1: Yeah. Yeah.
0: Chosen to follow the New York Mets.
1: Yeah.
0: Over your Yankees.
1: Smart over the kid. Yankees. Over the household Yankees. We are a Yankees house.
0: Okay.
1: And this man wants me to travel to Queens.
0: Yes.
1: To go see Mets games at Citi Field. Nice field.
0: Okay. Why is he like the Mets?
1: Because he's just met. It's, my fiance drank some water when she was pregnant. And I think it was like amoeba.
0: Something was in there?
1: Yeah, like the brain eat amoeba, but like only like half of one.
0: Yeah.
1: And it kind of got in there. And
0: yeah.
1: He's, yeah.
0: Sort of like a Bartolo Colon chromosome.
1: Correct. Bartolo Colon, yes.
0: Yeah, a Bartolo chromosome.
1: Bartolo Colonosome.
0: BNA. Sure. And so, okay.
1: Yeah, but now see.
0: My only question for you is a follow-up. We've just met.
1: Yeah.
0: Can I help?
1: Yeah, I would love for you to help.
2: I
1: mean, he's got like some sort of like Soto disease where he just loves Juan Soto.
2: Yeah, I get that.
1: Yeah, I wish he was like, he doesn't even like Soto pop. You know what I mean?
0: Nice. He was a Yankee before a Met.
1: Yeah, that's what I don't understand. The whole trade, he didn't like him when he played for the Yankees.
0: Right.
1: So why like him now?
0: I feel like, is he in school right now?
1: Yeah. He's not learning much, apparently.
0: Because I feel like we should call him. You know,
1: we should call my son.
0: Yeah.
1: What's wrong with you?
0: No, I would. I'd be more gentle.
1: Yeah. What's wrong with you?
0: But that would be the underlying question.
1: Yeah.
0: Would be what is wrong.
1: But I think it's just because dad likes it. He doesn't want to like it. We went to a Knicks game one time. They were playing the Raptors and he's like, I want the dinosaur team to win.
3: Well,
1: I was like, that's Toronto. He goes, yeah, I know.
2: I like your son.
0: Okay. What do you mean?
1: What is wrong with you?
3: Mets fan.
0: He's a Mets fan.
1: Oh, okay. Yeah, broken. We get it. All right.
2: Your son gets it.
1: Yeah, how's that record going for you right now?
2: Hey, listen, there's 127 games.
1: Yeah, okay.
2: Got a lot of time to turn the ship around.
1: They really like to wait a long time to turn the ship around, don't they?
2: Yeah. Hey, listen, don't you worry about us.
0: Yeah.
2: We'll be fine.
0: Yeah. 1986 to now. There's a ship that's been.
2: Want to give everyone else a chance.
1: That ship, like Tom Hanks, needs a new captain, okay?
0: Yeah, ladies and gentlemen, Corey B.
1: Thank you.
0: Here on the show. All right, so we're here. We have something we like to call RES, Rich Eisen Show Consulting.
1: Okay, yeah.
0: So we can add this to our list of to-do items.
1: Please.
0: What's your son's name?
1: His name is Lexington.
0: Lexington.
2: What up, Lex?
0: Is that named after the avenue?
1: It's named after nothing but the fact that if you got a job application in your hand and you got Frank and you got Lexington, you're going to say Lexington is probably the guy. That's the only, I've never met unhomed Lexington.
0: We must hire this Lexington.
1: Yes.
0: Who the hell is Frank?
1: Yeah.
0: Frank's got no shot around here.
1: Frank's got qualifications, yeah, but Lexington's got the name.
0: Damn straight. Right. He's got syllables.
1: Yeah.
0: Okay, so Lexington, we're here for you
1: as
0: a service to call him up and basically say, I can attest to this. There are more championship possibilities. There are more World Series appearances. Yeah. There's more happiness.
1: Yeah.
0: There's more happiness. One is a path of disappointment and self-loathing.
1: Yeah.
0: And another is a much happier life.
1: I will say this, though. My son is convinced that he will one day play for the Dodgers. And he has told everyone this.
0: Okay.
1: And he thinks he is the second coming of Shohei Ohtani. And I have to keep reminding him, you're not even Asian.
0: As if that's the first requirement.
1: Yeah, that's the first requirement to be Shohei Ohtani. Sure. You're never going to be 6'4", and you won't be Asian. It's not going to be. We can go to Japan as many times as you want. It's not going to be.
0: It's not going to hurt. It's not going to help. Does he know about deferring salaries? That's the only way you can be a Dodger.
1: He has no idea. I don't even know about that. And so, but I.
0: Okay.
1: Sorry.
2: Did you have to defer his allowance?
0: Many of their star players are currently deferring much of their salary so they don't get paid so much that there's a luxury tax that hits the Dodgers.
1: So then they get paid down the road.
0: As if they don't have the money for it.
1: Gotcha.
0: Did you play baseball?
1: I did. I played baseball growing up. I was somewhat of an all-star.
0: Was there somewhat of an all-star team?
1: Yeah, I
0: didn't know that there was such a thing.
1: In high school, they had all-county, and I was somewhat of all-county. And it was... It was great, but I did play baseball. Yes. It was like that was like my childhood up until I was 18.
0: Right,
1: I played ball and I played in Japan. I played on a travel ball team who was number one in the nation every year.
0: So yeah, you were really locked in.
1: Yeah, I was locked in.
0: So your parents were driving you all over the state?
1: Every weekend was somewhere new. Every weekend was a different state or a different city in Florida.
0: Serious business.
1: Yeah.
0: So who did you want to be? Who did you think you were going
1: to
0: be?
1: I wanted to be Derek Jeter. That's where I went. I wore Nomar Garciaparra, and I know that was conflicting interests, but I wanted to be a great short shot.
0: Yeah. I mean, it was Nomar, A-Rod, and Jeter for your choices for somebody, I'm sure, in your generation.
1: I didn't hit puberty, though, until I was 26. So every coach looked at me, and they're like, nah, not even 120 pounds soaking wet. Are you going to make this college baseball?
0: Yeah. That's a problem, biologically.
1: But I had heart, but my heart wasn't big enough. It was just a small heart.
0: So you tapped out of baseball.
1: I tapped out once I got kicked off I wasn't able to make my college baseball team because it was a Christian school and I got caught at a party that had, wasn't even drinking alcohol. I was too small. It would have killed me. I was at a party that had alcohol and they found out and they didn't even let me. The coach was like, this guy's a bad influence.
0: Yeah.
1: And I was like, yeah, but I'm a great right fielder. Like I can catch the ball real well.
0: There you go.
1: And
0: didn't work.
1: No, Jesus took the wheel. He just went like this. Different direction. So then I was like, you know what? I'm just going to do comedy and radio.
0: Well, and how do you find the interests that we see, you know, all over your feeds? Like where you got comedy skits, you got your food hacks, you got all, like, where do you?
1: I was just doing at one point anything to make it work. I had a third grade teacher tell me, school's not for you and you better find a job in entertainment. Or else. And I was like, I'm 9. You should not tell me. Like, that's depressing. Like, you can't tell that to a 9-year-old. And, I just kind of like went that route. And I was determined to make it whether or not someone was going to help me, whether or not I could get acting roles or auditions. So social media kind of gave me a platform to do it myself. And, I was making skits and all these things and going viral. And during the pandemic, everyone was inside making banana bread and just ridiculous recipes.
0: Sure.
1: And sometimes I would see a recipe that I was like, there's no way that works or that tastes good. So I would react to it and try it out myself. But the way I would react to it was in a goofy manner and saying these witty, silly, stupid things.
0: Right.
1: And it just went viral. And I've been riding it ever since.
0: What was the first one where you're like, oh my God, this is something I can do here?
1: There was a video where, the first one I did that went viral was me. I played a part. I played my fiance and myself in a role where I would go back and forth, kind of like a Eddie Murphy movie.
0: Sure.
1: And it was like driving with your girlfriend be like. And it was just every turn was the wrong turn. And why did you take this way? And there's a pothole there. And I went McDonald's. Never mind. I went Burger. Like, it was just a chaotic video that was relatable to everyone that watched it, that was in a relationship, that went viral. So I just kept going from there. But the one that I did that was a reaction video was someone spilled ragu on a rug and cleaned it up with beer. And I was like, there's no way that works. Let me try it. So I spilled ragu on our brand new white rug in hopes that it would work. And it didn't. And my fiance's reaction and just she was like, what are you doing? We're trapped inside. Like, we're going nuts. We're going cuckoo. It's the pandemic in New York City. Everyone's bananas.
0: Yeah.
1: And so, like, it went viral. And I'm like, we got something here. And she's like, well, as long as you can afford a new rug, you know, as long as you can buy a new rug, then I'm fine with
0: it. That's right.
1: And I bought all the rugs after that. It was Rug City. Yeah.
0: Okay, man.
1: Yeah, I was Aladdin. I had all the rugs. Cool. Yeah.
0: And then just the baking, the cooking, just
1: cooking was just another thing. Like, I've always been into cooking. My mom always had like Amaral on, like the Bam guy.
0: Yeah.
1: As a kid, the Food Network.
0: New Orleans?
1: Yeah. Well, and I'm not from there.
0: I know that, but that's
1: He's from, he's from.
0: I'm sorry. That's just every time
1: I hear Amaral,
0: that was a
1: knee
0: jerk reaction where I just said New Orleans.
1: New Orleans,
0: yeah. Yeah. Bam, kick it up a notch.
1: Yeah. But yeah, I remember that always being on TV and I was always, you know, I would cook things up in my little George Foreman grill. Bland chicken that usually, you know, White household chicken.
0: Nice.
1: It just became a thing. I love food and I love being goofy and it really worked for me. And I was able to put my, comedic tone into food videos. And so I just have been riding with that ever since.
0: And Lexington's in a lot of your videos.
1: So he's in some of them. Yeah. When he's not being a jerk, he doesn't watch this show.
0: Yeah. No,
1: I love my son.
0: He will now when we turn him into a Yankee.
1: He's taxing. You know, kids. I love my son more than anything, but sometimes he's like, he's been watching some things that he hasn't been supposed to watch, and
0: like
1: he'll
0: what?
1: Go to Man, he was at
0: Euphoria?
1: No.
0: Man, now that would be an issue for a 9-year-old.
1: Although, okay, yeah. I heard that's good for, you know, helping kids out. Never mind.
0: Yeah, sure.
1: We'll go.
0: Scare them straight.
1: Exactly.
0: That works.
1: That's the new, that's 2026 conversion therapy is watching. Here, son, watch this.
0: Don't be that.
1: Her name's Cindy Sweden. But he was at an after school program one day where like they all play video games. Some kid was showing him Saw videos.
0: Oh,
1: and
0: no.
1: he comes home and he's like, I saw something I should have never seen. And he told me, I'm like, I'm so sorry. But then he went to school and started repeating it.
0: Uh-oh.
1: And now his teachers are calling me. They're like, we have a problem here. And I was like, you guys started the problem.
0: That's right.
1: And I wasn't even going to be the one to say it. I wasn't even going to tattletale because that's not my type.
0: Yes.
1: But you guys started it.
0: Now he's homeschooled.
1: Now we have a meeting on Tuesday.
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5: 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Jason, how are you?
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0: Hello and welcome in. It's Always College Football. I'm your host, Greg McElroy. Glad to have you here with us today. There are two versions of college football, and right now, here we are, May of 2026. The sport is really being asked which one it wants to be. The first version is the one that made the sport really different from pretty much anything else on the American sports calendar. The version where a loss in week four was not just a setback, but it was, in many cases, a funeral. The version where Alabama and Georgia are playing in week one of October, and both programs know that they don't suspect, they don't fear, but they know that the loser of that game could very well be watching January and the festivities in January, quarterfinals, semifinals, national championship, really watching it from their couch. The version where the regular season was not a warm-up act, it was the main event. But that version of college football could be going into a different direction. We'll see, because that version, every single Saturday, from Saturday of Labor Day all the way through Thanksgiving, had the same kind of weight that most sports could only manufacture in the Game 7 of a playoff series. Then there's the other version, a version that right now is being discussed heavily and being constructed in conference meeting rooms and television negotiating tables, a version where 24 teams make the playoff and where a three-loss program can still ultimately hoist the trophy at the end of January, where coaches manage losses instead of doing whatever it takes to prevent them. So there's a little bit of a crossroads that we're in right now. Here's the thing about both versions. You can't have both, right? You can sell both, and people will likely buy both, but you can't actually have both, I don't think. And today on Always College Football, we're going to spend some time, with a sport that is trying to figure out where we're trying to go. A sport that spent a lot of money on rosters while cutting tennis programs. A sport where there are a lot of conferences that are coalescing around an expanded playoff and one commissioner who is trying to hold the line and really won't allow it to go anywhere else without his full approval. So it's going to be fascinating. We also might be talking about one of the best college football players in the country, who that might be. And we're going to talk a little bit about some positions that might very well factor in to the discussion when we get to our mailbag a little later on. So let's dive in.
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0: It was like a crime being committed on the way to the stadium. I mean, pearls were clutched. People were writing about writing columns and talking heads were going on television and saying that college football, as we know it, is over. You just go buy championships. And right now, heading into the 26th season, $20 million is the floor. That is the minimum buy-in right now at the table for programs that want to be in the top half of maybe the Big Ten or the SEC. The programs in the conferences at that level are already being projected to finish in the bottom tier of the league. The new frontier is not 20 million. The new frontier, according to people that are familiar with what's being spent, is now $50 million. There's buzz out of Baton Rouge that when they hired Lane Kiffin, they had reportedly committed between 25 and 30 million annually to the roster through rev sharing and NIL funds. And that's reported as kind of the starting point, not necessarily the ceiling. You hear about other programs with the Penn State and Ohio State, several people saying, well, $50 million, that's where everybody's at now. What's to stop the sport from getting to 60 next year, 70 the year after that, maybe 80, 85 at some point in the very near future? And here's Kirk Ferentz, head coach of Iowa, who's been the head coach since for four presidents now. His entire identity at his program is kind of built around controlled, measured, sustainable, developmental program identity, right? I mean, he's looking at the entire sport as kind of the elder statesman, and he's saying nothing would surprise me at this point. Saying nothing that would surprise him. Think about that. Now, that sentence should be printed. It should be framed. It should be hung in every single administrator's office in the country, because it might be the most honest assessment we've seen right now in the sport. Now, let me tell you what I actually think about the word unsustainable. The people saying it are not wrong, and that the spending is clearly escalating at a rate that's really difficult to manage. They are wrong about who it's unsustainable for. Because here's what's actually happening. We know about the House settlement against the NCAA. It created a $20 million annual rev share cap, meaning schools can pay their athletes directly up to that amount per year. And almost immediately, that cap became the floor, not the ceiling. Because stacked on top of the $20 million in NIL money, you got separate deals, you got booster collectives, you got third-party arrangements, and the people that are running those programs kind of found creative ways to make sure that the number kept climbing well beyond what the settlement intended. And you have the College Sports Commission, which is supposed to enforce this cap, that has an NIL clearinghouse and has to approve all deals over $600. And programs are already finding ways to circumvent the cap. We know commissions towards agents don't count. And we know that the multimedia rights deals that are kind of routed through the athletic department can be structured in a way that benefits the player without technically hitting the red share limit. And if you listen to guys that are running collectives, they're basically saying, we don't care. That's pretty much. So the cap exists, but it's not functioning as a cap. It's functioning kind of as like a press release, so to speak. Right. And here's where it gets really interesting. Because the spending arms race is not happening equally. It's happening in a very specific tier of programs. I mean, you see it some in the Big Ten. You see it some in the SEC. You see it at the top of the ACC, the top of the Big 12, Notre Dame. But really, there's not a ton of programs that can escalate to that level of funding. So below that line, you have a lot of programs that are kind of doing everything they can to stay competitive, but coming up fundamentally short. Because the $20 million rev share cap was calculated as a percentage of average power conference revenues, meaning it was designed with the wealthier programs in mind to an extent. And for programs whose total athletic department budget is nowhere near the high-level power conference average, well, 20.5 is at the floor. It's a building that they can't afford to rent space in. So when people say it's unsustainable, what they actually mean is whether they know it or not, is that it's unsustainable for programs that cannot keep up. Here's the darkest part of the story that probably doesn't get nearly enough attention, is the money to keep up has to come from somewhere, and it's coming from the sports that cannot afford to pay for themselves. There have been 40 Division I Olympic sports programs between swimming, tennis, track that were cut between May of 24 and July of 25 alone. More than 415 college teams have been cut, merged, or reclassified since the middle of 2024. I mean, Arkansas, for example, a school that has a really good athletic revenue and a solid fundamental program financially, they had to cut its men's and women's tennis programs. And the combined cost of those programs was about $2.5 million.
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11: It's Evan Cohen. Coming up Wednesday, we'll react to Game 5 of the Western Conference Finals, plus continue to react to the fallout from the Cavs being swept by the Knicks. 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

0: Now, you think about a program that might make around $200 million, and they could not find the extra $2.5 million to support tennis. Now, they eventually reinstated the programs after some donors scrambled to fund them in the short term. But let's just think about this for a second. A Power Four school in an extremely profitable conference in the country, I mean, decided to cut a smaller program because of the financial logic of college athletics no longer has a place for it. And here's why this matters beyond just tennis. If you look at American athletes who competed in the 2026 Winter Olympics, 40% of those were current or former NCAA athletes. If you look at the Summer Games, Team USA is comprised of about 65% former NCAA athletes. So the college system is not just a developmental league for football and basketball. It's also a developmental pipeline for the entire American Olympic program. And we are kind of having to adjust it a little bit, maybe in some cases dismantle it, not loudly, not dramatically, but maybe piece by piece, budget meeting by budget meeting. And that's a challenging thing to wrap your head around. Now, I want to be clear about something. I'm not here to say that football players don't deserve to be paid. Of course they do. All right. They've always deserved to be paid. And the system that existed before NIL and rev share and all this other stuff is in some ways indefensible, right? And the settlement that you thought was going to fix the system, it fixed it in a way that it solved one problem, but it created a cascading set of new problems that nobody has quite figured out how to address just yet. Now, you've seen other people stepping in. You've seen political pressure. You've seen the White House. You've seen committees that have been created. And whether or not any of this is going to lead to results is to be determined. We know that there's going to be ways of cap circumvention. There's talk of a separate playoff for the G5. And whether any of this becomes a reality is still very much up in the air. But what's clear is the sport's kind of arrived at a moment where the people running it are openly admitting at their own conference meetings what's happening right now is not sustainable. And that's a scary thing. Now, in the meantime, football rosters keep getting more expensive, right? Well, that means that other programs could potentially continue to disappear. And Kirk Ferentz keeps saying that he wouldn't be surprised by anything. Well, neither would I at this point. Coach Ferentz, neither would I. The college football playoff has been at 12 teams for exactly two seasons, 2 years, right? And here's something worth noting before we go any further in this conversation. After year one, we changed the format. The seeding structure was adjusted and rankings considerations were modified. Multiple commissioners took a step back after evaluating the first year data and said, well, we can adjust this to make it better. And they were right to do that. That's how a really healthy sport operates, right? You gather real information, you evaluate what worked and what did not, and you make tweaks. But here's the thing about that precedent. It kind of cuts both ways. Because the argument after adjusting year one and honestly making a couple tweaks in year two as well is that, well, we now have real data to work with. The argument for doubling the field after year two should require somewhat of the same standard, right? And as of right now, after two seasons, the data on the 12-team playoff is excellent. The first round games have at times been very compelling. The cream has risen to the top. Every champion entered the playoff with one or fewer losses. So why are we already considering doubling the field before we even fully understand what we have? Before we answered the question, look, the ACC, for example, has come out in favor of doubling the field to 24 teams. Commissioner Jim Phillips made it public at the conference's spring meetings last week. Brent Yormark, the commissioner of the Big 12, was already on record in favor of 24 teams. And now the Big 10's Tony Petitti, he's announcing his position at Big 10 meetings this week. And every sign points to him saying, man, I'm kind of spearheading this effort towards the 2014 playoff. So here's where we're at right now. Three out of the four Power Four conferences are publicly on record to favor the 2014 playoff, the Big 12, the ACC, and the Big 10, which leaves exactly one commissioner right now that is standing, holding the line for a smaller field, and that's Greg Sankey and the SEC. And Sankey, for his part, has made it very clear that he sees what's happening, doesn't really like being organized against, and is not particularly interested in the input of people that he doesn't think have a seat at the table necessarily. So when the AFCA, the American Football Coaches Association, puts out a statement recently calling for maximum expansion, well, Sankey said last he knew, the AFCA is not in charge of dealing with the schedule, postseason games or even regular season games. And I mean that the entity or figuring out where they fit on the calendar, I certainly...
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0: Investment costs, then those programs need to believe that they have a realistic shot at making the playoffs at the start of every season. Right now, with 12 teams and 138 FBS programs, just 9% of the FBS programs make the field in the playoff. 24 teams gets you to just over 17%. Closer to the roughly 19% that most NCAA postseason tournaments allow. So that's a real argument. That's not just an access argument. It's kind of a financial survival argument for programs that are being asked to spend like a professional franchise while having a 91% chance of being mathematically irrelevant by the time December rolls around. But let me tell you where this gets really complicated, because it's not just the SEC that's standing in the way. It's also coaches in the SEC. I mean, Steve Sarkisian kind of went, I don't want to say scorched earth, but I mean, he was very adamant in an interview with USA Today that college football playoff expansion is very spastic view and a bit of a knee-jerk reaction. And his actual proposal was to go back to four teams and add conference championship tournaments to generate TV inventory. Now, I want to be fair to Sarkisian here, because buried inside his criticism is one point that's genuinely worth talking about. And he said that the selection committee doesn't have the bandwidth to evaluate 24 teams properly. Said the committee, they can't watch all these games. They see the media polls, the coaches' polls, they kind of copy them. So you got a 12-team playoff, and that means there are at least 30 teams that impact it. Not if all of a sudden you go to 24 teams, you're asking the committee to watch 40, maybe 50 teams a week. And that's a very, very fair point. Selection committee is already producing results that some people already strongly disagree with, that are difficult to explain, and that appear by poll rankings that the committee is explicitly supposed to proceed. So you add 12 more teams to evaluate. It does not make the problem smaller. It actually makes it significantly larger. But here's where I'm curious with Sarkisian's viewpoint. His solution is to go back to four teams. It's nostalgic in some ways, right? The four-team era had its own transparency issues. The four-team era produced years in which the entire sport spent October and November debating whether a one-loss SEC team deserved to jump an undefeated G5 team. The four-team era gave us Baylor and TCU being in and then out, and then both were 11-1, both getting left out back in 2014. Florida State was in, they got bumped out. So the four-team era didn't necessarily have all the solutions, but if you look at the idea of having a conference tournament built into the 14 playoff, where if you win the SEC conference tournament, the SEC gets to keep all that tournament revenue, and they also get to send their champion to a 14 playoff. I could potentially get on board with that, but at that point, how many teams make the SEC tournament or the Big Ten tournament? And should it be easier for the ACC, which might have three contenders or two contenders in a given year? Their path to get into the Final Four would be a lot easier than that of the Big Ten or the SEC. So that to me is a hard one to kind of stomach and to get on board with. So where does this actually land? Like, my read is this. The conference coalition of the Big Ten, the ACC, and the Big 12, it's pretty real, right? You can tell that there's some coalescing going on. It's building towards something. And that Greg Sankey, the SEC commissioner, he's not going to necessarily bow to a public pressure campaign. That's not really how he operates. Why would he? The SEC has more leverage in this negotiation than probably any other party at the table. And they probably know that as well. So what this actually comes down to, is it a little bit about broadcast rights? Is that a part of it as well? Because Jim Phillips said this directly. He has said that ESPN really wants the playoffs to stay at 12, maybe 14, a hard ceiling of 16 potentially. And right now ESPN owns exclusive rights to the 12-team playoff. And ESPN knows that a 2014 playoff would potentially bring in other partners. Maybe it's an assumption. I think it's a fair assumption at this point.
4: The traditions. The rivalries.
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11: Hey, it's Evan Cohen. 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
11: Hey, it's Evan Cohen. 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

Now we want to get into the mailbag, and we always appreciate those of you that have submitted questions. You can do so on the ESPN YouTube channel. Just leave it in the comment section. We'll get to it. We see them. We react to them. We really appreciate them, to be honest with you. You can also submit them via our social media account at AlwaysCFB on both Instagram and on Twitter. Let's start with Travis in Michigan. How are you going to leave off Jordan Marshall from your top 10 and honorable mentions running back category? Now, Travis, I hear you, and I want to be straight with you. Jordan Marshall had a genuinely fantastic season in 25. He had 150 carries for 936 yards, 10 touchdowns, and averaged 6.2 yards a carry. He very rarely lost yardage. Like, he is the undisputed lead back in Ann Arbor heading into the 26 season. But here's the argument against him. And it's not really the comparison against the guys that are in the top 10 or what league they play in and whatever it might be. It's the guy who was the starter in front of him. It's Justice Haynes, who last year in the same offense, behind the same offensive line, in the same system, went for 857, 10 touchdowns, and 7.1 yards per carry in just seven games before that injury ended his season. Marshall ranked 27th nationally in yards per carry last year. Haynes, before he went down, was on pace to lap that number. Now, this doesn't necessarily discredit Marshall. It just shows you that Haynes is in the honorable mention. Marshall is just left out. It also tells me that the production that Marshall put up was at least partially a function of the environment he was in. And the honest question leading into 26 is whether or not he can be that every down guy. And I happen to believe he really will be. Then there's also the passing game situation as well. He caught just 9 passes last year. Almost every back in our top 10 is a legitimate threat catching the ball out of the backfield. They can hurt you on screens and swings and maybe find an isolation or two on third down. And that dimension of Marshall's game, it's not that it's not in there. It's just we haven't seen it just yet. And in a modern offense that you want to use that running back as a real chess piece on every down, that it could become a real limitation. So we'll see what the offense looks like this year, and maybe his role will grow significantly. And is it fair that Marshall was left out? Probably not entirely. Like, Travis, I'll give you this. He probably belongs on the honorable mentions. Like, he probably does. Right, that's a correction I am willing to make right now on the air. Jordan Marshall, honorable mention in Michigan. Now, if he takes a step forward, maybe as a receiver, produces at or above what Haynes was doing in the system last year, we could be having a very different conversation in November. Let's go next to Josh in Oregon. He writes, how come you don't have any running back from Oregon in your top 10 list or honorable mentions list? Is it because the running back room is just that deep in Eugene, or do you not think that they are that good? Josh, the honest answer is probably a little simpler than you might expect. It's not that we don't think they're really, really good. We know that. It's that we don't know which one of the two is going to be the down in, down out guy. Because you look last year as true freshmen, Davison and De'Aaron Hill, they combined for over 1,300 yards and 20 touchdowns. You look at their grades, they were across the board excellent. I mean, among the best freshman backs in the entire country. But those are not necessarily honorable mention numbers kind of in a vacuum. The list is built around one central question. Who is going to lead the Ducks in rushing next year? And in Oregon right now, nobody can really answer that with certainty. Both these guys are competing for a similar role, right? The coaching staff came out of spring telling everybody they're watching for both of those guys to develop as every down backs. That's not a knock on either player. It's just the reality that until one of them separates as the featured back, you can't assign a projected workload, which means you can't really project a stat line, which means you can't really justify a ranking in the top 10 right now, or maybe even the honorable mention category, because most of the guys that we went with throughout were kind of bell cow guys, or at least proven to be a bell cow guy at some point or another. Then there's the question about the offensive line. And you look at some of the stars that were lost in the NFL last year. You lose a couple tackles. You lose your right guard. Then the spring game, there's a little uncertainty along the front. And we know the running back ceiling. It's not just about how good he is. It's about what's around him as well. And right now, the answer to what is in front of either Davison or Hill in 26, we're still trying to figure that out. So when one

0: school at the time of the draft was Dylan Sampson of Tennessee. He went in the fourth round. But if you rewind back a couple rounds before Quinshon Judkins, he was a second round pick to Cleveland, but he was drafted out of Ohio State, where he transferred before his final season. He ran for over 2,700 yards and 31 touchdowns at Ole Miss. So his production is a little bit of an SEC product, but his draft slot was as a Big Ten player. And that's real ambiguity that's probably worth noting, right? In the 2026 draft, the highest drafted SEC running back was Jam Miller of Alabama. He was picked 245 in the seventh round. The overall highest drafted running back in 2026 was Jeremiah Love of Notre Dame. He went third overall, the highest running back taken since Saquon back in 2018. So the patterns are real. It's totally real. Now, what does that mean that the position, and is it maybe in decline in the conference? I don't necessarily think so. What it means is that the best running backs over this stretch have either transferred out before their draft year, are still in school, or have been maybe running behind some offensive lines that have not given them those clean entry points to demonstrate elite NFL caliber productivity. The talent's there, though. And you're right. Our top 10 and our honorable mentions, they were loaded with SEC running backs this year. Ahmad Hardy is the number one running back in the country, in my opinion, heading into the season this year. Kewon Lacy went for nearly 1,600 rushing yards and 24 touchdowns at Ole Miss. Jaden Baugh was incredible for the Florida Gators last year and has become one of the more unstoppable short yardage backs in the conference. So will that necessarily translate, to answer your final question, to a national championship? Well, that's a harder question. And if we're going to answer it properly, we need to understand why the SEC hasn't won a national title in the last 3 years. Because it's not just one thing. It's kind of a stack of things that all kind of landed at the same time. You start with the most obvious one. Well, Nick Saban's not there. Because from 2007 to 2022, the SEC won 13 national championships. Well, seven of those 13 were Alabama. Saban didn't just win games. He kind of set the standard that the entire conference kind of organized itself around. And when he left, that organizing principle kind of disappeared overnight. Now, Kalen DeBoer is a fantastic football coach, but he hasn't necessarily brought in the championships the same way Nick Saban has. Nobody will. Not in today's day and age in college football. And if you look at where it's going, it's going to be tough. The second question is the quarterback spot. If you look across the SEC over the last few years and kind of count the programs that have had a super stable, elite quarterback situation that leads them into a playoff run. Well, Georgia has had probably the most stable spot in the country, right? And their quarterback play has been really good. Carson Beck, I thought, was good. I know he got criticized his final year at Georgia, but I thought he was good. Gunnar Stockton, good, right? You look at Texas last year, they get off to a 3-2 start, and Arch Manning was supposed to kind of take that number one team in the country, but he had some growing pains early in his tenure. You had guys that got hurt at times, but the quarterback play in the SEC, while good, it hasn't been crazy elite at times in the SEC the last few years. And you got to have elite level quarterback play, or you got to have an outrageously good roster around the quarterback to be able to justify a championship run right now. Because you look at JJ McCarthy, he wasn't elite necessarily, but look at the roster around him. Ohio State, Will Howard, he wasn't necessarily elite by himself, but look at the roster around him. Fernando Mendoza, he was elite, but he also had a great roster around him to make the case that the quarterback play there did elevate everyone else around him. So the other question is the offensive line. And the SEC in particular has been a little bit lackluster at the point of attack throughout all of last year. I mean, Alabama, Auburn, LSU, Texas, Oklahoma, South Carolina, those guys all struggled at times around the offensive line. And that's directly connected to a question we had a moment ago from Jack about the running back position. You can't have the best running backs in the country when you don't necessarily allow them to produce at an elite level, when the offensive line isn't consistently opening up big holes in the biggest games. Yeah, Ahmad Hardy ran for 300 yards in a single game last year, but he also struggled against some of the best defenses that Missouri faced a little later in the year. And that's what an offensive line problem does to a running back. It turns a generational talent into a situational one the moment the defense kind of loads up and dares you to beat them through the air.
1: Scott. Scott Van Pelt here. If you haven't checked out the podcast, SV Pod,

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11: Hey, it's Evan Cohen. 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

0: And the fourth problem, I think, is the SEC schedule. I mean, the SEC is really brutal top to bottom. I mean, I think most people acknowledge that. But they did have five teams make the college football playoff last year, but none made to the national championship game. That's not like a coincidence. It's the consequence of a conference. They will have some, you're going to get beat up. You're going to get beat up for 3 months before the playoffs even starts. I mean, Georgia wins back-to-back SEC championships and can't get out of the quarterfinals. Texas goes 9-3, misses the playoff entirely. So the conference is really good that you can make the case that it might be cannibalizing itself just a little bit. So is the SEC the conference of running backs this upcoming year? Sure. Looks like it going into the season. But will running backs alone fix the national title drought? No. They need a quarterback that is on the way up the whole year, an offensive line that holds up from start to finish, and they stay healthy. They also need a program to survive the conference schedule without losing some key pieces that matter most before the bracket even opens. But you know the running backs will be there. The rest of the equation is still very much the question. We go next to Mike in Miami. Who do you think is the all-around better football player, Jeremiah Smith or Malachi Toney? Mike, this answer might surprise many. The answer is Malachi Toney. Now, I want to be very clear about what I'm saying because the answer requires a lot of context here. Jeremiah Smith is without question the best wide receiver in college football. Full stop, right? Not one of the best, not a Biletnikoff candidate. He's the best. No one's going to deny the reality of that situation. 163 career receptions, nearly 2,600 yards, more yards than anyone else in college football by over 200 yards, 27 touchdowns in just two seasons. The guy's 310 yards away from becoming Ohio State's all-time leading receiver. He might do it by game three of just his third year. That's insane. He also very well could be in the mix for the Heisman Trophy this year. We know that, which tells you everything you need to know about how the football world views him. And when you watch Jeremiah Smith play wide receiver, you're watching someone doing one thing at a level that almost nobody in the history of the sport has done at his age. I mean, he is a master, an absolute master of one craft, playing wide receiver. So when I say that Malachi Toney might be the better all-around football player, I'm not saying he's better than Jeremiah Smith at playing wide receiver. He is not. Nobody in college football is better than Jeremiah Smith. But what I'm saying is that Malachi Toney is a different kind of football player entirely. That's because he has to be. He doesn't have Jeremiah Smith's size. He does not have Jeremiah Smith's physical dominance at the catch point. He's just 5'11", 188. And that 5'11 might be a touch generous. Jeremiah Smith is built like a weapon, right? Just unbelievably put together. Malachi Toney is built kind of like a problem, right? He's got to find a way. No matter what, he's going to find a way. And last year as a true freshman, at a very young age of just 17 years old, he led the entire FBS in receptions with 109. He had over 1,200 yards receiving. He also had 113 rushing yards and a touchdown on the ground while completing 4 of 6 passes in the Wildcat for 82 and 2 touchdowns. He also contributed 300 punt return yards. He scored the only touchdown in Miami's CFP opener against A&M on a jet sweep. He also fumbled earlier in the game and bounced back remarkably. He has 10 catches for 122 against Indiana in the national championship. And none of that is even the most impressive thing about him. If you look back to his senior year of high school, he was American Heritage's starting quarterback when the starter actually had a season-ending injury in the state playoffs. Well, Toney steps in, throws for over 520 yards on 53 attempts as a high school starting quarterback, 8 touchdowns against just 1 interception. He led American Heritage to the state championship and was named the Florida High School Football Player of the Year. He decides to reclassify, enrolls early at Miami, and immediately became the best player on a team that went all the way to the national championship game. So when I say that Malachi Toney is a better all-around football player, that's a full picture. Jeremiah Smith is the undisputed best receiver in the sport. But Malachi Toney can run it, he can catch it, he can throw it, he can return it. And if Darian Mensah goes down this fall, Miami would likely line him up as their starting quarterback. So he doesn't necessarily need to dominate one dimension of the game. He can hurt you in every dimension of the game. Whereas if you look at Jeremiah Smith, he is the master of playing wide receiver at the college level. And in all likelihood, he'll be a master of playing wide receiver in the NFL as well. Malachi Toney is a jack of all trades, and a master of none. And that's usually kind of treated as an insult. But when the jack of all trades is 18 years old and is already arguably the most electrifying player on the field in the national championship game, it's not an insult. It starts becoming maybe the most dangerous scouting report in college football. He can beat you in a million different ways. So pound for pound, well-rounded, multidimensional football player, Malachi Toney's the answer. However, if I need a wide receiver to win me the game, and I needed a wide receiver in college football over the last decade to win me a game, it's Jeremiah Smith, and it's Jeremiah Smith by a mile. We'll go next to Tim in Minnesota. Who came up with the, quote, greatest regular season in sports, end quote, line that we keep hearing about in college football? I have never heard it before, and now it's everywhere. It feels like it was pushed out by a marketing team, and a few select talking heads were told to run with it. Tim, you're not necessarily wrong, because this phrase exists in a zone between being genuinely true and also feeling as if it was constructed by people that need a slogan for a television package, right? The answer is this. I honestly don't know who said it first. What I do know is that the argument behind it has real merit. And in college football, every single regular season game from the very beginning of September, and in some cases, let's be real, the end of August, all the way through Thanksgiving week, or even the first week of December, can functionally eliminate a team from contention. A loss in week three could potentially follow a program the rest of the year. So the stakes per game are structurally higher than any other sport, because there's no best of seven. There's no 82 game schedule to absorb a bad night. There's not a wild card that can bail you out. So when Alabama plays Georgia in October, both programs know that a loss does not hurt. It's potentially season ending. And that's a real thing. And that's a genuinely unique thing. And the reason why people started calling it, quote, the greatest regular season in sports in the first place is because on some level, it is true. But here's your concern, Tim, and I understand it, is that every time the sport expands the playoffs, it chips away exactly at that. Right? We went from four teams to 12 teams. And the first thing that changed was the math. Suddenly a two-loss team could not just survive, it could potentially win the national championship. And suddenly coaches starting doing public calculus on whether a loss in September was truly fatal or just inconvenient. Suddenly the existential weight of every October Saturday got a little bit lighter. And now we are potentially going to 24 teams. And if you can lose three games, maybe four, and still be in legitimate contention for a national title, then the do or die nature of the regular season does not necessarily disappear overnight, but it does erode a little bit, quietly, game by game, year by year. The moment a coach on the sideline in week six can look at a two-point deficit with 2 minutes left and think, you know, we can absorb this, instead of thinking, this cannot happen. That means you've kind of lost something that took 150 years to build. And you can't get it back by contracting the playoff once you've already taught 40 million fans to expect 24 teams to make the postseason. So the people in the same breath that are saying, well, the greatest regular season in sports, and they're also pushing for the 24-team expansion, they're kind of talking out of both sides of their mouth, in my opinion. So the marketing of the product, well, quietly dismantling what makes the product worth marketing. So you got to pick one or the other. You can either be a college football playoff expansionist and acknowledge that the regular season could potentially be watered down, or you could say, you know what? I like the regular season. I want to value the regular season above all else. Well, then you can't support expanding the regular season. You got to pick one and you have to commit to it, because you cannot have both in this scenario. We'll go next to Trevor in Atlanta. A lot of the same people saying 24 teams will be terrible were the same ones saying the 12 teams was a terrible idea. They were wrong. I'm still going to watch as many games as I can, and the cream always rises to the top. But my question is, do you have the same crystal ball that some people seem to have that says college football will be ruined if it expands to a 24-team playoff? Trevor, no, I do not have a crystal ball. Nobody does. And you are right that the doomsday crowd does probably have a bit of a credibility issue.
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1: Back on the Rich Eisen Show Radio with WWE brand ambassador John Cena.
2: I like it. Got a good ring to it.
1: It does. You just said moments ago, our radio audience just rejoined, that your moment of fulfillment that you tapped out on, right? That you, that was mixed reviews. Why do you think that was, John? Why?
2: Well, and again, I'm speaking from my perspective. Please. And I am aware that everything I say is going to create chatter, and that's a good thing because, you know, hopefully people were interested, but there's no right way to please everyone when you're truly closing a 23, 24 year old journey where, you know, our fans have invited me into their living room 52 weeks a year, plus ancillary premium live events for 23, 24 years. The best you can do is do all you can. And honestly, that's where the moment of clarity and fulfillment came from, where it's like at the end of my physical journey in the WWE, after that last match, listening to the noise one final time, knowing that, man, I don't think I can't give another ounce. What a way to close that chapter. But it's a bold creative decision, just like the John Cena heel turn is a bold creative decision. It's, you're not going to please everyone. Our fans are very vocal and very involved, which is why I'm excited about the future of what's to come, where we can try to involve them more and hopefully crowning a champion of the John Cena Classic. But it's those moments where you do take a risk. You do travel outside the predictable norm, and that incites conversation, and you got to be ready for all angles of that.
1: What can you tell everybody about any latest on the classic that you just referred to, John?
2: Man, I can tell you I'm pumped, and I can tell you this is an idea from me, and I can also tell you that this is going to get a lot of chatter too, because the audience is kind of every which way but loose on this. Mm-hmm. I got the idea from that last event, that Saturday night's main event, where Gunther and I were the close of the show. But the idea for the open of the show and the way I wanted to promote it was, instead of doing, you know, a 90-minute tribute showing highlights and interviews of folks to essentially my career, there's no pay it forward there. So I chose to use the rest of the evening as showcasing marquee superstars as a way to get crowds in the building and keep them excited. You hear the music of your favorite superstar. That's great. And pair them up against the future of our business. Names like Sol Ruka, Javon Evans, and certainly Oba Femi, they all kind of debuted on our grand stage that night. And I thought the event went well. Not only was it well received by the audience, sans from my part in the ending, which is okay because I'm the polarizing guy. I can bear the weight on my shoulders. When I promoted it, people enjoyed the idea. When we executed it, people enjoyed the event. And more importantly, the talent. It's not like the talent aren't excited for events, but the talent felt like they were part of something new, and that was really important. So I got the idea from there, and then I kind of wanted to extend it a little bit more. I'm like, how can we involve the fan base? So that's where the fan vote came from. And then I tried to take it a little bit further and saying that, like, man, if you're a talent and you go out and you actually tear the house down, but you're this close to winning and maybe you came up short, you still have the opportunity to be in the running to see if you won the fan vote enough to be crowned champion.
1: I love it, man. And there's so many projects coming up for you.
2: It's busy this time of year.
1: Dude, it's so great. I mean, Netflix's little brother, Michelle Monahan and Eric Andre, both have appeared on this program. Actually, Eric's going to be on the show on the 9th of June. That's coming out June 26th on Netflix. Coyote versus Acme in theaters, August 28th. I think that needs no explanation what that's going to be about. The Apple original film Matchbox coming up. The movie in October 9th, but you are here today to talk about something called DB. What is that, John?
2: So it's the real condition is Demodex blepharitis, abbreviated as DB, and I guess easily communicated as eye mites. And Demodex blepharitis is when you kind of get overrun by eye mites, and I had this happen. And basically, it's when your eyes get itchy, they get red, and you get like crusties when you wake up, especially I did. My vision is going, I like you, have a set of readers, and I always have them handy. Wow, the phone looks so much better with that, but I'll take them off. And my vision was going, but I had these ancillary symptoms, and I just pawned it off to old age. All right, vision's the first thing to go. This is kind of my life now, but I read a ton. I'm on camera a lot, and when you're on camera with these like bloodshot eyes, and you're always itching your eyes, and you have crusties and stuff, it just wasn't any good. I finally went to an eye doctor because I stopped being able to see driving at night. And like, I was reading pages three times over. So I knew my sight was going, and he sure enough said, yeah, we're just going to get you low prescription readers. And also you have Demodex blepharitis. I'm like, say what? And it's pretty much, when you get overrun by eye mites, and thank goodness, I'm very grateful for the partnerships I have, and this partnership with Tarsus is no different, because Tarsus has the only FDA-approved treatment for DB. And before, they had to do all this stuff, like throw salt water in your eyes, take your eyelashes out one by one. This is just a simple eye drop. And for me, 6 weeks twice a day, my symptoms were greatly reduced. So I went in basically thinking that, I just needed a pair of readers. But because I self-diagnosed, it was so late to the party, man, was I happy to know that there was treatment. And I'm very proud of the partnership with Tarsus, because we're spreading the word to try to get people out there like me. There's 25 million people that suffer with DB, and this is truly a way to get some real relief for the symptoms.
1: XDEMVY.com for more information on this.
2: Look at you, man. You are a pro.
1: Come on.
2: You're doing my job over there.
1: No, you know what? Again, it's tag team.
2: Just, I appreciate
1: you just tagged
2: that.
1: Me in. I tagged you in.
2: I really do appreciate it. Thank you so much.
1: Come on. No, it's something I did not know, to be honest with you, existed before you and I just started talking. And
2: I value the partnerships that I have a lot. And this is no different than, I had a partnership a while back as an advocate for sunscreen. And I was an unlikely candidate until they found out, I've had four or five spots removed that are cancerous because I was an idiot and didn't use sunscreen. I'm very open about the fact that I've had a hair transplant. And this is just another line of a condition that I've had that I was like, man, I'm never getting rid of this. And then you find a solve. And you're like, I think more people should know about this. Mm-hmm. And right along the same time as that happens, the company who produces the solve was like, we need a reliable voice to help grow the reach of our brand. So again, this is serendipitous for me, and it's something I believe in because I've suffered from it, and I suffer from it no longer.
1: John Cena here on the Rich Eisen Show. All right, I would like to jump into a couple of films of yours, sir. I mentioned LeBron before. Were you on the set at all? I know you weren't in any scenes with him in Trainwreck. No kidding.
2: I wasn't lucky enough. I wish I had been.
1: Because, I just remember seeing that movie in the theater, and I'm like, okay, I love Amy Schumer. Good Lord, who doesn't? But the two funniest people in the – and Bill Hader, my gosh. Two funniest people in the movie were LeBron and John Cena.
2: Train was loaded. They were
1: loaded. I know.
2: All out that one. That was a very funny movie. I was very grateful to be put around a lot of funny folks and allowed to just kind of – take some risks again.
1: You sure did take some risks in Trainwreck, John.
2: You know what? That kind of was the, what I can't believe I'm saying this. That was very much the second opportunity I had in the movie business. I often talk about how my heart was elsewhere, trying to campaign for WWE Studios. The reason I was so involved in that is because I wanted to draw more people to WWE. Mm-hmm. And you could see, I did the best I could, but as a young 20-something going from arena to arena with 10,000-plus people chanting your name every night, I wanted to be there. I didn't want to be on a patient, quiet movie set waiting for 8 hours while we try to blow something up. It's crazy. The Trainwreck was very much like a reintroduction to what I could do and how I looked at movies in general. And that was also the first time that I really got to poke fun at myself and take some comedic risks. And everybody kind of took notice. I'm very grateful for that.
1: No doubt about it. Was that a scene in the movie theater? Were you ad-libbing those lines? Those all on the page? What was it, John?
2: So working with Judd Apatow first is great because he discovers a lot of material. So there's a lot of ad-libs there. And then, like I said, you get put around all these comedians who are really funny and can go with you. You do a few takes, you get what's on the page, and then you kind of explore whatever you want to. So just going back and forth with some hecklers in the movie theater is It's what you see.
1: I mean, it's tough to talk about on this program right now because of what you said was so not safe for work.
2: I mean, this is Disney, dog. This is ESPN Disney, so we can't do that.
1: No, I know.
2: I mean, check it out, though, if you want to.
1: I mean, so were any of those in your, like, was one of them in particular just one that you took a dart throw on?
2: Honestly, there was a Mark Wahlberg joke in there where the guy called me Mark Wahlberg unsolicited. And before I had heard someone in passing say, cause like, it's weird. We're all from New England and like me, Mark Wahlberg, Matt Damon kind of share some weird similarities, not doppelgangers of each other, but we're all from there. We kind of all, I don't know, make of that what you want. But I had been called Mark Wahlberg before. And I responded to that criticism of like, man, I look like Mark Wahlberg, ate Mark Wahlberg. And that was the one thing this dude, I mean, he just teed me up with like, man, you look like Mark Wahlberg. And I just had that in my back pocket. And then to the credit of that, Mark actually saw that. And it was his idea to cast me as the rival to him in Daddy's Home, which eventually I came back to do Daddy's Home too. So, I mean, you never know. Like, you never know who's going to see what you're going to do and how it's going to resonate. And what a good sport for, you know, taking that joke and running with it. And, you know, I got to be around Mark and Will Ferrell and, you know, so many other gifted performers in Daddy's Home and Daddy's Home 2 as well. So
1: thank you so much, John Cena. You're the man. Let's do this.
2: Thank you, Rich.
1: Thank you.
3: Appreciate you, brother.
1: The great John Cena right here on the Rich Eisen Show. There he goes. That's all.
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8: 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I'm going to tell you why. 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
1: I have Kenny Chesney here on the Rich Eisen Show. Our radio audience has just returned. We're just chopping it up. Heart, Life, Music is Kenny Chesney's new book. Go get it where all books are sold. It debuted at number one on the New York Times bestseller list. Kenny is here in person on the show here in studio. What's the one story you're telling in this book that you kind of forgot and your co-author, Holly Gleason, pulled it out of you?
2: The one that I forgot?
1: Yeah, that you're like, I've kind of forgot that story, but I love telling that story.
2: Oh, wow. I don't know.
1: Or you remembered all of them. That's all.
2: Well, no, I think that there was, you know, especially when you're talking about heroes.
1: Yeah.
2: And when you're looking back, there's these moments that happen in your life when you're younger.
1: Yeah.
2: That in the moment that you don't realize, you didn't see them as big deals at all.
1: Okay.
2: But when you get older and yes. you look back and see how it affected your life and
1: Bingo.
2: Maybe set you on a path that you didn't even know you were on at the time. And that was like me as a child going to see concerts and I didn't really realize at the time that there was this thing inside of me that was burning that I didn't know what it was.
1: Mm-hmm.
2: And that was called the dream of it all, you know? And I wanted to play second base for the Boston Red Sox. I wanted to be Dustin Pedroia.
3: Yes.
2: Right? That's what I wanted.
3: We need you now.
2: Yeah, they got rid of everybody.
3: Yeah, I know. We need you.
2: Yeah. So my friend Kevin Millar, I want him to be the next manager of the Boston Red Sox, and I want to be the bench coach. But anyway. What was I talking about?
1: You're talking about a life-changing situation where you felt it in your gut, and then you got on Dustin Pedroia, and here we are.
2: Right, but see, I wanted to play sports.
1: Yes.
2: And I thought when I was a freshman in high school that I was going to do that because I was this size,
1: mm-hmm.
2: and I was 15. and then the next year, my sophomore year, I was still this size.
1: Yeah.
2: And then all of a sudden, I knew that whatever you believe in up there had different plans for me.
1: Mm-hmm.
2: But I didn't know at the time. You know, I talk about this in the book, about all these different things that happen to us that set us on a path that we don't even know what that... We know it's the dream, but we don't know what the dream is.
1: Yes.
2: And that was me growing up in East Tennessee. And that's what I felt like a lot of Heart, Life, Music was about just the dream of it all.
1: Mm-hmm.
2: And again, not to use a sports analogy again, but...
1: Please.
2: But to be a part of something bigger than yourself, that is what's happened to me. And that's one of the biggest gifts that's been given to me is the gift of creativity. But to also have people with you and around you and out there on the road with you that truly celebrate what's happened to us. And we're a part of something together. I mean, yes, it's me singing and it's me on the road. It's my name on there. But I have a group of people that celebrate what happened to us, and I love that.
1: I feel the same way about everybody around here, by the way.
2: Yeah, it's not to say
1: I'm the Kenny Chesney of sports, you know, entertainment and all that sort of radio and TV, but what we celebrate what we do here every day. And, you know, this show was almost dead 5 years ago, six years ago, and we all banded together and, you know, here we are together, and I feel the same exact way.
2: Yeah, you're a part of something
1: with them.
2: Yeah.
1: So I totally can relate to what you're saying. Also, with that, when I was, you know, in not high school, but kind of middle school, I realized I couldn't hit the curveball.
2: Yeah.
1: I couldn't make the jump shot.
2: And I couldn't throw one.
1: And I better start talking about it for a living, you know? So I can kind of relate to that sensibility too. So when you're, I kind of feel it's weird. Like you've written have you written a memoir with, you know,
2: no.
1: time left to go here? Is that what this is? Or it's basically a message here.
2: A snapshot.
1: Okay.
2: Of how I did it and where I'm at in my life. It's not a memoir.
1: Okay.
2: It's just postcards from my soul, I like to say. It's my love of music, family, the journey, sports, and just the dream of it all.
1: I love it.
2: Yeah.
1: That's so cool. We were talking, and I've got Kenny Chesney here on the Rich Eisen Show. You'll never guess the name that we were talking about before today's program in the green room about how we have a friend in common. Do you want to drop his name here? Go ahead.
2: John C. McGinley.
3: Like, oh, whoa.
1: Ladies and gentlemen,
2: Johnny C. McGinley was sitting
1: in that chair just 3 weeks
2: isn't
1: ago.
2: Isn't he great?
1: Oh, my God. He's fantastic.
2: And
1: my follow-up question to Kenny, I'll say it here. Have you been in the hothouse in the ice
2: tub? I've been in the hothouse. And I did a writer's trip in Malibu. I brought some songwriters out. And we do this every now and then.
1: Yes.
2: And it was two of my really good friends and who I write songs with. And at the end of the day, we went over to Johnny's house.
1: Yes.
2: And got in the hothouse and did the heat and ice. Well, when Johnny's show Rooster comes out a couple weeks ago.
1: Yeah.
2: Those guys call me and they see the first episode of Johnny and whoever it was in the hothouse. Yeah. And they call me and they go, hey, we've been in that hothouse. So, yeah, Johnny has been a dear friend of mine since I met John McGinley in 2007.
1: Dude, you've come across the world.
2: And he and I have become such great friends since then. You know? And it was one of those friends that, you know, we didn't talk all the time, but when we reconnected, it was like as if no time had passed.
1: Exactly. Those are the best
2: friends.
1: And
2: then since about 2014, he has become a real dear friend.
1: That's pretty cool. Yeah. So you've been in the hothouse and the ice.
2: Oh, yes.
1: I can't imagine that.
2: Yeah.
1: I know. That would
2: we do it all the time.
1: Oh, my God. Have you ever come up with a song with that idea?
2: No, but
1: if you ever, on your next single is "I am so friggin' hot in here," we know where it was.
2: Well, there's
1: born
2: been
1: out
2: one of those songs. Who had a song called "It's Getting Hot in Here"?
1: Yeah,
3: Nelly.
2: Yeah.
3: Nelly.
1: Was that?
3: Yeah.
1: Is he a friend of John McGinley's?
2: I don't know. Maybe.
1: And you tell some stories in your book. Sean Payton, you've known him for.
2: I've known Sean since Sean Payton was the quarterback's coach under Jim Fossil at the Giants.
1: Yes.
2: When I met him.
1: Uh-huh.
2: I was friends with Kerry Collins. I didn't even know Sean.
1: Okay.
2: And so Kerry invited me. We were playing in Albany, New York,
1: mm-hmm.
2: at the arena downtown, and it was August, and they were in training camp there, the Giants were. So Kerry invited us to come to practice, and then I invited everybody to come to the show.
1: Yeah.
2: And I met Sean, but I don't want to say I dismissed him, but we didn't spend a lot of time together.
1: Sure.
2: And Jason Garrett was he was playing at the time.
1: Mm-hmm.
2: And so all those guys came to the show. It was Jeremy Shockey. It was Jason Garrett. It was Kerry. I mean, so many players came. And the next day, Sean calls Jim Fossil and says, he goes, look, we got a problem. He goes, we had 16 guys miss curfew last night. And they're not just, you know, these aren't rookies. These are real guys, you know, that we depend on. And so all of them came to the show and decided they would pay the fine. So that's how I met Sean Payton.
1: You met Sean Payton because your concert caused about a full exactly dozen right. plus Giants to and miss
2: then,
1: curfew.
2: Then Sean went to work for Parcells in Dallas, and that's where we became friends.
1: Right.
2: And then Sean was at my show in Lafayette, Louisiana at the Cajun Dome the day he signed to be the New Orleans Saints head coach. And I bought a suite in the Superdome as an attempt for me and my father to have something to do together and get closer. So, and that wore us out. I would take all my friends, all dad's friends, and especially a night game in New Orleans. So we would go to New Orleans during the day, have fun.
1: Oh yeah.
2: Have fun at the game.
1: Oh yeah.
2: And then yeah. So when I'm not going to say when Sean left New Orleans to go to Denver, I was happy,
1: mm-hmm.
2: but it was a sigh of relief.
1: Let me tell you something. I know for a fact the loudest I've ever heard an indoor stadium in the NFL is a night game in New Orleans during the Sean Payton, Drew Brees era.
2: The loudest I ever heard it during that era was when they beat the Vikings to go to the Super Bowl.
1: Mm-hmm.
2: And that was the loudest I've heard almost anything.
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13: Buxton, fly ball, left center. 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
13: 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Carry for Cruz.
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16: 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Coming up Wednesday, we'll react to Game 5 of the Western Conference Finals. 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
1: Mother's Milk, the man who plays him, Laz Alonso, is here on the Rich Eisen Show. We just saw a clip to our radio audience that just rejoined us. The series finale is just around the corner, May 20th. The Boys, which has been on for five seasons. You can catch seasons 1 through 4 on Prime Video right here on the Rich Eisen Show. I mean, there's so many different ways to go with you with your character here, since you're the ones that are trying to finally vanquish the Supes, right? Mm-hmm. You're finally trying to rid the Earth of what the rest of Earth looks as heroic. Yeah,
2: you had a Soup here last week, by the way. I know.
1: I know we did.
2: I can still smell them.
1: I should.
2: Smells like fish in here.
1: Well, that we asked Chase, like, how many times did he have to tell his loved ones, don't watch this week? Have you ever had those?
2: You know, I'm going to tell you, Chase has been one of my favorite, his character.
1: Yes, the
2: has
1: Deep.
2: Has been one of my favorite to watch, the Deep,
1: mm-hmm.
2: On the show. He's had a lot of scenes by himself,
1: mm-hmm.
2: and it's just been so fun to see what he's done with him.
1: Right.
2: With me, I've had a lot of scenes with characters that are extremely large in certain parts of their body. My mom has seen those scenes. She was not terribly impressed.
1: Yes.
2: With my work.
1: Mm-hmm.
2: But yeah, man, I mean, it's one of those shows that you never think when you're going after a role or
1: yes.
2: or in this business, hoping to one day get a job, that you're going to be able to do such crazy stuff. And I'm proud to say, you know, it's a check off my list to say I've been able to do that.
1: Yeah, you know, I'm fortunate doing what I do for a living. And you know, my mom being a longtime Jewish mother from Brooklyn, she loves doting on some of the things I do. I've never once had a call her up and say, "Mom, I'm going to battle it out with Love Sausage tonight." So, you know, beware.
2: So my mom's an old Cuban lady, so you can imagine. You know, for her, it's Cuban sausage, salchicha. You know, she calls me mama leche in Spanish. That's mother's milk.
1: Yeah, okay.
2: So, I mean, the jokes are never ending. But yeah, man, I mean, listen, you got to be able to laugh at yourself.
1: Sure.
2: And
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4: Lou Dort into the front court. Heels to his left, gets it in the hands of SGA. SGA pulls back, takes a three, and connects! 22 for Shai Gilgeous-Alexander. Mitch Johnson seen enough. 2:06 into the third quarter. Timeout, San Antonio. Pass to McCain, open for three, takes it, and makes it! Jaron McCain with a big triple. 6:11 to go. Timeout, San Antonio. 6 seconds to go. Oklahoma City clears the timeline. They've been on their feet for most of the fourth quarter, and the Oklahoma City Thunder take the pivotal fifth game, 127-114 over San Antonio, and they got a shot to return to the NBA Finals if they can win Thursday night in South Texas.
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5: And that was the final call right there, heard on ESPN Radio. OKC now has a 3-2 series lead with the 127-114 victory over the San Antonio Spurs. If you're a member of the OKC Thunder, hats off to you. Top of the job after the game four performance that they had to come back at home in game five and have the dominant performance. You know, again, you got to tip the cap to them. If you're San Antonio, you're going back to the locker room and you're looking for answers. 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I'm Q Myers. And Myron, it was just a dominant performance by defending champs and showing why they're defending champs. And oh, by the way, that SGA guy, yeah, he's pretty good.
6: Yeah, it reminded everybody that, yes, Wimby might be the most talented guy on the floor, but he's still the MVP. You know, it's felt like to me, I'm a big boxing fan. San Antonio's thrown some knockout punches,
5: yeah.
6: I think, in this series. But I think OKC, with their experience, Q, they know this is a 12-round fight.
5: Yep.
6: They're not panicking. You saw the poise tonight as they regain control of the series.
5: I think they've realized it's a 12-round fight, and they're not losing back-to-back rounds.
6: Yes.
5: Right? They're saying, hey, we might take this one round off to catch our breath and get our minds right, but we ain't going to lose the next round. And matter of fact, we might score a couple points because we might knock you out.
6: Yeah.
5: I mean, that's really how you put it. You come back from a game four where San Antonio's feeling great about yourselves, and then they have a game like this against Wimby.

0: up today and OKC capitalized.
1: Right, there's no doubt. And Jared McCain, who's normally coming in off the bench, he gets the start. He's at 33 minutes, scores 20 points, but the dude was on fire. I mean, I thought whatever he did was going to go in. He could have closed his eyes and threw it over the back of his head, and it would have gone in. Like, he was just in that zone. And to me, I start looking at guys on this Thunder roster and realizing how deep they really are, right? Caruso dropping in 22, McCain dropping in 20, Hartenstein 12, Shea 32, right? Chet 16. I mean, it just seems like it's coming in waves, and it's hard for San Antonio to keep pace.
0: All hoopers.
1: Yes.
0: You know what I mean? I mean, Jared McCain comes up from the Sixers. They didn't think he had what it took to be a star out there, and here he is in the perfect role. And they're giving him the ability to shoot, and he looks so comfortable out there. I don't know how you match their depth. They have so many guys who are just ready to come in and make big shots. I think San Antonio has fewer of those guys off their bench in the same moment.
1: There's no doubt. After the game, as a matter of fact, Jared McCain caught up with Jordan Sedano and had this to say. Check it out.
2: Jared, this team rarely gets blown out. You got blown out in game four. What was said during the off days heading into this one that turned it around for you?
3: We know what to do. I think the main message was get back to our basics. We know we're coming to a home crowd. We got to show out for them. But being in the details, just staying in the game, staying in the moment, and being present.
2: Speaking of staying in the moment, the MVP got 32 tonight. You've been his teammate now for a while. What makes him so special?
3: Man, everything. This dude, he works super hard. He's a great leader for us, and he's always poised. No matter what the situation is, you trust him. And I think his consistency, he talks about it a lot, but that really shows out here.
2: You guys held Wembanyama to 4 of 16 shooting tonight. What went into that?
3: Just a team defense. All together as one. He's a great player. And being able to come together as one and guard him.
2: And then lastly, a lot's been made about you being traded from Philadelphia, but I don't think enough has been made about you coming here to a championship organization and trying to fit in and create a role for yourself. How have you fit in so seamlessly?
3: Man, this team, the staff, the coaches, like, they're so awesome. I really love being here, and they welcomed me. Like, every single, like, right when I got here, it was so easy to mesh in with these guys. Great group of guys, and they allowed me to be confident out there and just be me.
2: Jared, congratulations. Thank you for the time.
3: Appreciate you.
1: Jared McCain right there with our George Sedano, as George will join the show a little bit later on to kind of recap that and everything that he saw from the Thunder's 127-114 victory over the Spurs. But, you know, the one thing about OKC, and you heard McCain say that when they traded for him and he fit in seamlessly, Myron, they get guys that do what they do, right? That's what the number one key is. And obviously every team should do that, but every team doesn't do that. Sometimes they get caught up in a name. Some they get caught up with relationships. They get guys that fit with what they do. So they have a better opportunity, just like Jared McCain, who normally is coming in off the bench, gets to start. OKC has two of their best players out. And McCain is in there like, hey, there's nothing to be seen here, right? Yeah. Of course we're going to go out there and dominate, and that's exactly what he did.
0: Yeah, I mean, OKC has obviously won the lottery in all the ways, right? Getting SGA in the trade, you bring in Chet. They know how to identify stars.
1: Yep.
0: But I also think those stars don't work unless you put some hoopers around them.
1: Yeah.
0: And I think we get so caught up in all of these conversations about whether it's analytics or whether or not this person is a good fit. And we just forget about whether or not somebody's a good basketball player. Jared McCain's been a great basketball player since high school. I covered him in high school. At Duke, he was great.
1: Right.
0: And he was only injured in Philly. That was kind of his only crime. He comes to OKC and fits in perfectly. I wonder if more GMs will go out, Q, and say, let's just go find some hoopers.
1: Right.
0: Let's just go find some guys who are good basketball players. Because Alex Caruso doesn't stand out on anyone's analytics sheet.
1: No.
0: A.J. Mitchell, who would know that this guy could be part of a winning team? Everyone outside of SGA and Chet and Jalen Williams, I think they just found guys who they knew could come out and make plays. That is the winning formula for OKC.
1: You know, and even the stars that they have, they all share the same kind of style, the beliefs, the ideologies, like they all fit in the certain certain mold that they're looking for. It's such a well put together team. Yeah. I mean, it really is. As much as you can look at, you know, stars and say SGA is that guy, and of course Chet and, you know, J Will, J Dub. I mean, they got a bunch of dudes. But man, I mean, you can even tell when they have their post game interviews how they're all together, like they're all locked in as one team, one unit, and have done a lot of work in through the draft. And oh, by the way, they got a lot of capital to continue to build in the draft, and that's a scary thought for the rest of the league.
0: Yeah, I mean, this

0: Hey, this may continue. Unfortunately for the league, a lot of young guys now, they got to figure out the money.
1: Right.
0: Because the money's about to change once some of these contracts kick in. But you look at SGA and you go, they have the capital to keep putting pieces around him. And we know they have an eye for talent. So OKC could be a problem for the Western Conference for a very long time. And I think if you're San Antonio, Q, if you lose this series, you got to go into the offseason saying, how do we solve this puzzle? What do we have to do, even if that means getting rid of some of your best players?
1: I mean, they're going to have to get back to the drawing board. The way I see it right now is the guy that's been firmly in the camp of the Spurs are going to find a way to get it done. I don't see a path, Myron, where they can beat the Thunder in back-to-back games. I just don't see that.
0: But and why is that, Q? We've been talking about it.
1: Right.
0: I don't know that Wimby has the stamina for. I mean, that's the story. I mean, if you look at him out there today, he just looked tired. And yeah. I thought he looked tired in game four towards the end.
1: Right.
0: And now here he is in game five, and he just really struggled, it felt like, every time up and down the court. Quick stat, in the first two games, obviously the first game went to double overtime. He had 41 rebounds combined in games one and two. He's had 18 since then.
1: Right.
0: So you're talking about a guy who somehow has slowed down, Q, compared to what he was in games one and two.
1: Right. Remember, game one went to double overtime.
0: Yes.
1: Right? And yeah. So, again, that fatigue is kicking in. And for a young team, and I know OKC is young, but this Spurs team hasn't been there, done that. They're not only physically fatigued, Myron, they're also mentally fatigued.
0: Yep.
1: Right? And a lot of the young guys are trying to get that play to stop the bleeding, get back in the game, hit that big shot. That wears on your mentals as well.
0: They just haven't been here before.
1: Yeah.
0: You know, I mean, and that's just the reality. OKC knows what this was like a couple years ago. The Spurs are feeling it now.
1: He's Myron Metcalf. I'm Q Myers. It's game night here on ESPN Radio. Coming up next, are the Spurs running out of that good old gas? It's game night on ESPN Radio on the all-new ESPN app.
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0: line. They've been on their feet for most of the fourth quarter, and the Oklahoma City Thunder take the pivotal fifth game, 127-114 over San Antonio, and they got a shot to return to the NBA Finals if they can win Thursday night in South Texas.
1: OKC does have that opportunity to punch their ticket to the NBA Finals if they can get a dub on Thursday, now that they have a 3-2 series lead after getting that 127-114 victory over the Spurs in Game 5 of the Western Conference Finals. The highlight coming in, the final call, courtesy of ESPN Radio. It's game night here on ESPN Radio on the ESPN app, SiriusXM Channel 80, and tune in. 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He's Myron Metcalf. I'm Q Myers. Don't forget the NBA playoffs are on ESPN Radio. 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And if you're the Oklahoma City Thunder, Myron, you're feeling really good about yourself because you feel like you solved the riddle. You understand what it takes to take out the San Antonio Spurs in a series. Not a game here or game there, but in a seven-game series, you feel like you've got the recipe. On the flip side, if you're the Spurs, you're wondering, what in the hell do we have to do to find a way to get two wins in a row, something that they haven't been able to achieve yet?
2: Yeah, I mean, because they're dealing with a new level of fatigue that they haven't experienced. Mm-hmm. You know, and I think we all knew after game four, Q, that was one of the greatest defensive performances we have ever seen.
1: Yeah.
2: The way that they just shut OKC down. I think we also knew you couldn't do it again. Like, we also knew how hard it was going to be to duplicate that kind of a defensive effort. And I think you just saw a San Antonio team that is worn down after these big efforts. Game one took a lot out of them. They lose game two and three. Start 15-0 in game three. Game four, they bounce back. Game five, they look flat.
1: Yeah.
2: And I don't know how you correct that when you're a young team. They don't have the experience, Q, to kind of hit that button and say, let's get back into it.
1: Exactly. I mean, this is they go as Wemby goes. He's the guy that's the straw that stirs the drink. We know that. And they're going to need more from him. He looks like he's given a lot. He's given a lot of minutes. But you could see that he's obviously fatigued from all the wear and tear on his body. So let's go to Miss Johnson, his head coach, and talk about and hear what he's got to say when it comes to Wemby and him giving more.
3: He's got to take more than 15 shots, even with the free throws. And yeah, he's going to have to score more than 20 points for sure. And
4: is that his aggression or game plan or combination of both?
3: Yeah, combination of both for sure. OKC did a good job. We got to do a better job. And that's, yeah, probably the easiest in terms of when you just surface level stuff that he'll definitely need to take more shots. But there's a lot of things all over the place where even we had advantages and we just didn't make simple plays to take advantage of the opportunity in that possession. And in this type of game, you got to be sure of everything you're doing in a very secure, mature way.
1: There's no way Wemby's going to shoot 4-for-15 and they're going to win a game.
2: No.
1: There's no way. No way. And now look, De'Aaron Fox shot 4-for-15, had 9 points. But Wemby, he can't be that guy. He can't be De'Aaron Fox. De'Aaron Fox can deliver assists. He can do a lot of things that can help out, including help get the ball to Wemby, put him in position to score. But he's got to be more aggressive and he's got to be a lot more productive. He can't go 4-for-15.
2: Yeah, and let's be honest. Mitch Johnson just doesn't want to call out his superstar, his young superstar, going into a pivotal game six. What he was really saying is he has to be tougher. Mm-hmm. That's what he's saying to Wemby. You got to be tougher. And I think we saw moments where, yes, he was getting doubled. OKC was pushing him around. You know what happens to every superstar in the history of the NBA, Q? The same exact thing.
1: Yep.
2: So I think he's essentially saying Wemby's got to find a way to play through it. He's got to find a way to get his shots. He's got to find a way to get tougher. And you can't be tired. That's just what comes with being a superstar. So I think that's what Mitch was saying. Mitch said a combination of the game plan and Wemby not being aggressive enough. It was Wemby not being aggressive enough at the end of the day in a pivotal game five.
1: Yeah, I mean, he's got to know that, you know, playoff basketball, you know, Western Conference Finals, opportunity to punch your ticket to the NBA Finals, you're going to have to be tough. Yep. It's going to be physical. They're not going to call every tic-tac foul. You're not going to be able to get bailed out by the refs all the time. There's going to be moments where there's bad calls, just like the non-challenge that happened. I thought that was a kind of a pivotal moment right there. Yep. Felt like it could be even a six-point swing for OKC. But you've got to find a way to physically get through that, and more importantly, mentally get through that. You can't get your game thrown off. Even Castle, a couple games ago, Caruso hits him with a couple, you know, little cheap in the back, here I am fouls, you know, just to let him know that, hey man, I'm still right here. Yeah. And he gets caught up in his head for a little bit. right? And that's what a veteran team is going to do as opposed to a young team that hasn't been there, done that. And, Myron, I've been very adamant this whole run that, yeah, I know the Spurs are young, but, you know, they're mature, they're wise beyond their years. Well, they're showing right now that they're not quite that mature. They're not quite where I thought that they were going to be to have an opportunity to actually go and win the Western Conference Finals. Now, can they still turn things around? Sure, right? Game 6 is coming up on Thursday. That'll be back in San Antonio in their crib. Good opportunity for them to get a dub. But then the question is, can you do it twice? And that's just something. OKC doesn't allow too many teams to beat them twice in a row, right? They don't lose too many games back-to-back. It's going to be very difficult for San Antonio to overcome that hurdle.
2: Yeah, and they've done it, you know, at home. They did that in Game 4. I think they're going to come out really fired up at home again. I think the difference between the two teams is we've seen SGA have moments where you go, man, he doesn't really have it tonight, or he doesn't look like the MVP. Mm-hmm. But they've got other guys. Jared McCain obviously can step up. A.J. Mitchell's had his moments. I know he was hurt tonight. Hartenstein defensively. Chet Holmgren, they have so many guys who have the experience queue, and they can come in and say, all right, I'll lift the team here. Right, mm-hmm. You don't worry about it, SGA. I got it from here. I'll be the momentum. I think the only guy on the Spurs roster who can do that right now is Wimby. Right. I think Dylan Harper could do it. He's not healthy.
1: Now. That's unfortunate, too. Yes. He's so good, man.
2: And that matters a lot. I think that matters. But if you're OKC, you're going, you want to see the list of guys we got hurt.
1: Right.
2: So you can't really make that an argument. I think Castle's an emotional leader, but everybody plays off Wimby. Like, everybody just follows Wimby on that roster. And he has to do more to impact the game when he's on the court in order to get the momentum for his team.
1: Yeah, and that's just the issue that they're running into. That's the issue that they're running into is that they just don't have that guy that's stepping up in a major way. You know, Castle, we know what he can do. You mentioned Harper, and he's clearly just not himself right now. It's going to be hard to come back from that injury. At the end of the day, when the season gets wrapped up, he's just going to have to rest. I mean, that's just what it is. That's the nature of the beast. You know, Fox is he can control the rock, but he's not going to be a volume scorer. So, you know, you're looking at, you know, Champagne, is he going to make it happen? You know, he had 22 tonight. In 30 minutes, but it was nothing that stood out that you felt like he was doing a lot of the heavy lifting to support Wemby. And again, Wemby couldn't do the heavy lifting either.
2: Yeah, you don't want Champagne to be a guy who's leading the charge.
1: Right.
2: You want him to be a support for your star.
1: Support staff, yeah.
2: I mean, he was scoring like that because Wemby wasn't early in the game. And I think that's exactly what you don't want. I think if you're OKC and you saw that start where Champagne was going off, I think you were going perfect.
1: You'll live with that.
2: Right. Yeah, if that guy has to beat us, we're fine with it, as long as it's not the 7'4" guy from France.
1: Right.
2: And again, to me, it's not a talent thing. I still think the most talented dude on the floor plays for the Spurs.
1: Yeah, agreed.
2: But the smarter, wiser, more experienced, more poised, more patient team is OKC. You look at them at game 4, Q, at the end of that game. Nobody was panicking.
1: Right.
2: No, nobody was arguing. Nobody was yelling. And then what'd you see tonight with Wimby looking at his guys and going, man, we got a rally. We're down big. You could see some of that frustration that a team that's won a championship just didn't have in those tough moments throughout this series.
1: No, because the team that's won the championship, they have all the trust and belief in all those dudes wearing their jersey.
2: Yep.
1: Right, they know, hey, we've been in these trenches before. We've been there, done that. We've been down before, right? Mm-hmm. We've been looking like we're going to be counted out. We got this. We got the reigning MVP, and we've got a hell of a supporting staff around them.
2: Yep.
1: So they trust and believe that they know exactly how they're going to get it done, where the Spurs are still trying to figure out, and that's where the biggest issue comes in.
2: Yeah, big game 6.
1: Yeah, big game 6 coming up on Thursday. That'll be in San Antonio. He's Myron Metcalf. I'm Q Myers. Coming up next, we'll actually speak to someone that was part of the broadcast for tonight's game, 127-114. OKC gets the victory. It's game night on ESPN Radio.
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1: The Oklahoma City Thunder now have a 3-2 series lead after getting the victory over the Spurs in Western Conference Finals game number 5. The reigning MVP, SGA, had 32 points. He went 16 for 17 from the free throw line, while Jared McCain, who normally comes off the bench, got the start and dropped in 20 points of his own. On the Spurs side of things, Wemby had 20 and 6 rebounds. Stephon Castle had 24 points and 6 assists. It was not enough against San Antonio, OKC. Game number 5, OKC gets the win, 127-114. Game 6 will be the Thunder's first opportunity to close out the series. That'll be Thursday on San Antonio. Broadcast begins at 8 p.m. Eastern on ESPN Radio. Sticking in the NBA, Celtics coach Joe Mazzulla was named NBA Coach of the Year Tuesday night, officially wrapping up the league's postseason award schedule. He led the Celtics to 56 wins in the 2025-26 season and the number 2 seed in the Eastern Conference, even though Jason Tatum missed most of the season with a torn Achilles tendon. And the Stanley Cup playoffs. The Vegas Golden Knights are headed back to the Stanley Cup Finals for the third time in 9 seasons after picking up the 2-1 win over the Avalanche for a clean 4-0 series sweep. The Golden Knights will take on the winner of the Hurricanes and Canadiens series. That Hurricanes currently have a 2-1 series lead. Game 4 Wednesday at Montreal. For more scores and analysis, check out ESPN.com and the all-new ESPN app. Coming up, more Game Night with Myron Metcalf and me, Q Myers, here on ESPN Radio and the all-new ESPN app.
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5: Lou Dort into the front court. Heels to his left, gets it in the hands of SGA. SGA pulls back, takes a three, and connects. 22 for Shai Gilgeous-Alexander. Mitch Johnson seen it off. 2 minutes, 6 seconds into the third quarter. Timeout, San Antonio. Pass to McCain, open for three. Takes it and makes it. Jared McCain with a big triple. 6:11 to go. Timeout, San Antonio. 6 seconds to go. Oklahoma City clears the timeline. They've been on their feet for most of the fourth quarter, and the Oklahoma City Thunder take the pivotal fifth game, 127-114 over San Antonio, and they got a shot to return to the NBA Finals if they can win Thursday night in South Texas.
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1: That was the sound of the Oklahoma City Thunder taking the series 3-2 series lead. Western Conference Finals getting the dub over the Spurs, 127-114. 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He's Myron Metcalf. I'm Q Myers. Join us now to talk about that victory by the Thunder, 127-114, is our guy, George Sedano, ESPN Radio NBA reporter. And George, thanks so much for the time. We definitely appreciate you here on Game Night. What did you see up close and personal from OKC that really dominated Wemby, not allowing him to look like himself, and ultimately really lit gas throughout the course of game number 5?
6: He was 4-15 because you got to defend him with a team effort. It can't just be one guy. And they threw a lot of different bodies at him. And look, he missed some shots that he normally makes too. Let's not get it twisted. But they just met him with physicality. It felt like on every possession. It was interesting because Mitch Johnson, as the game progressed, kept trying to implore his team to play faster, right? To get up the floor faster, to get to their spots faster, because that would allow them to, you know, find offense and find a rhythm. They did that in stretches, but couldn't sustain that throughout the game.
7: We obviously talked a lot about Wemby, his performance throughout this series, but how impressive was SGA tonight?
6: Man, that's what he does. That's why he's the MVP. You know what I'm saying? Like, and it's funny because there's been a lot of chatter, obviously, as you know, Myron, about the fouls and foul baiting. I was right there watching it, okay? I got a pretty good seat to watch this game, and I can't count anyone that I didn't think that he didn't deserve to go to the free throw line tonight. Now, the problem was the Spurs got a little reckless, and it felt like they, it's happened now twice here. where it just feels like they've lost their kind of confidence, and they become a little, you know, you can see their youth, basically, is what I'm trying to say. Like, they just lose focus. And we saw that tonight a number of times, guys just making silly fouls. You know, Stephon Castle did that a couple of times. Keldon Johnson did that a couple of times. And I think when you talk to Mitch Johnson, he understands that his team is very aggressive on defense, right? But they can't get the cheap ones. And it felt like Castle and Johnson particularly got some cheap ones, and that's always going to hurt this team.
3: George Sedano is with us here on Game Night on ESPN Radio on the ESPN app, SiriusXM Channel 80. And tune in. Have OKC figured out that San Antonio just can't do it in back-to-back games because of that youth, because they have that experience on their side where they know how to get it done and don't feel like they're going to lose back-to-back games to the Spurs?
6: Yeah, listen, this is a OKC Thunder team that hasn't lost back-to-back games in the playoffs in a minute, okay? I mean, they've done this now a lot over the last season plus. You're going back to last year where they won the championship. And they just have the ultimate confidence, no matter who gets on the floor, that they can accomplish their goal and win that game, right? You look at a guy like tonight, Cason Wallace, to me, played an incredible basketball game. Defensively, you always know he's going to bring it. He was a second-team all-defense defensive guy. But offensively, there were times, particularly in the first half, he was handling the ball, letting Shea get off the ball so he didn't have to deal with the pressure constantly and allow Shea to kind of ease his way into the game. And, you know, this is an OKC team, guys, Q, that's doing this without two of their best players. Jalen Williams, J-Dub, is their second-best player on this team. He went for 40 last year in the finals, okay, and hasn't played very much in this series. And, you know, A.J. Mitchell, we saw what he did in that Lakers series and what he's capable off the bench as a spark plug. So I just think that when you look at this team, this OKC team, they are deeper and they come at you in waves. And if you are not focused and you do not take care of the basketball, you are going to be in deep trouble. And this was a night where OKC actually had more turnovers than San Antonio.
7: George, what kind of spark does Jared McCain give this OKC team?
6: Dude, he is awesome for them. Like, they let him, man, he's got the green light the whole time, it feels like. They have let him be free and be him, and it just fits, right? Like, I did an interview with him in the post game, and I just asked him, like, you know, what has allowed you to fit in so seamlessly? And he's like, look, man, this coaching staff has just allowed me to be who I am. And I've also, you know, done a good job, in my opinion, of, like, trying to fit in. But they're like, no, you do you. We'll figure it all out, okay? And I think that's just given him a level of confidence to play in these moments. You know, he's had two monster games here in OKC in this series.
3: As good as Jared McCain was coming off the bench for OKC, Dylan Harper coming off the bench, and it looks like he's still banged up, 25 minutes and 5 points. What could you see? What have you seen from Harper? What did you see tonight?
6: Yeah, listen, man, an adductor injury, you know, I'm no doctor, obviously, but, you know, that's something that just doesn't go away that quickly. Like, he's going to be managing that. You know, he's got young legs, young recovery, all that. But in a series like this with this OKC team who plays defense like a bunch of piranhas, you know, they can make anybody look like that. I mean, they just made Victor Wembanyama, who's the best player on the planet, I think, in my opinion. He may not be the MVP this year, but he's going to get a bunch of those at some point. They made him look mortal. So they certainly can make Dylan Harper look mortal, who's an excellent ball player. You know, you remember that game one. He had numbers that only Magic Johnson had equaled as a rookie on this type of stage.
7: George, in the last game, I believe the Spurs contested 91% of OKC's shots. What changed tonight with their defensive effort?
6: Well, I think they did a much better job of moving Wembanyama around. It wasn't like he was planted in the paint as much as he was in game four. And that's the thing, man. You can't just let him sit there because you are a sitting duck if that happens. Because they are also excellent on defense, as we mentioned a second ago. You know, particularly Castle is very physical. Dylan Harper is excellent. I mean, they've got a bunch of guys who can defend at a high level. Champagne, Devin Vassell might be the most underrated defender on that Spurs team. So, you know, they got the ball moving, and I think that helped, right? Driving into the paint, getting a paint touch, kicking it out, moving the ball around, taking the first good shot available. And look, that's something I've talked to Mark Daigneault about. Like, in a series like this with a guy like Wembanyama, you got to grade that on a curve a little bit. You know what I mean? So, but if you get him out of position and you can find those creases, that allows them to have success. And they've been able to do that in a game like tonight.
3: And now they have a 3-2 series lead after getting the 127-114 victory. They have an opportunity to close things out Thursday from San Antonio. George, fantastic stuff, my man. Thanks so much for giving us some time here on Game Night.
6: Yes, sir. Appreciate you guys. Have a good rest of your show.
3: George Sedano right there, ESPN Radio NBA reporter, and right there, you know, to be able to see everything. And, you know, SGA was 16 for 17 from the free throw line. Everyone always makes a big deal of, you know, all the, you know, manufacturing of free throws. But to George's credit, Myron, I didn't see too many calls tonight, at least as far as SGA goes, that I had a problem with.
7: Yeah, I mean, I think it's an unfair kind of label because it suggests that he's not a really good basketball player, which he's incredible. That's why he's the MVP. And by the way, if you want to do something, if you're up tonight and have some time, go look at Michael Jordan's playoff free throw numbers, right? And then compare the two. I'm sure if you're SGA, Q, you got a lot of pride. You're the MVP. And you turn on SportsCenter, we're talking about Wimby. You turn on ESPN Radio, we're talking about Wimby. Yeah. You turn on anything about sports right now, it's Wimby all day. I'm sure that bothers a guy who has won his second MVP, and he played like it tonight.
3: Yeah, he really did. 32 points, 9 assists, and again, just showed and set the tone for Oklahoma City Thunder and the rest of the guys. They just came along with them, and they're along for the ride, and just showed how dominant of a team they are. There's a reason why a lot of folks said, hey, man, Oklahoma City's going to run the NBA for the next 5-6 seasons. It's reasons like this. Even going up against a team like San Antonio, you leave the Spurs with so many questions now. As talented as they are, as much as they were able to, you know, pump up their chest against Oklahoma City during the regular season. The regular season and the playoffs, especially with the opportunity to go to the NBA Finals, Myron, totally different ballgame.
7: Completely different. And OKC knows that. I mean, they have the experience. I'm curious about who this team is in the next 48 hours. I don't think the Spurs are the team, kind of team that quit, of course. We know they're going to come out.
3: No, they won't pull a Cavaliers. They won't pull a Cavaliers. No.
7: However, Q, we've seen dominant wins like this break young teams. We've seen teams in this situation, as hungry as they are, as fired up as they are, it's just hard to come out when a team has dominated you the way that OKC dominated San Antonio. So game six is not even just big. Obviously, it's the series. How you start the game and what kind of energy you have after a loss like this is going to determine a lot.
3: And again, another thing is, will the Spurs allow Oklahoma City to get into their head? Will they allow them to play the mind tricks? And when I say mind tricks, I'm not talking about some kind of voodoo magic. I'm talking about little small things here and there that'll just get under the skin of a Spur player. Like you're seeing, you know, J-Dub, I'm watching the highlights, and Wemby's going by, walking by him, and he's just got a smile on his face.
7: Yeah.
3: Right?
7: Yeah.
3: Just got a smile on his face like, oh, okay, I can see the frustration on your face. And that kind of stuff resonates with ball players, man. They see that and they get frustrated. You can see a little frustration continuing to, you know, to pop up on the faces of the Spurs.
7: I think they won the mental battle, Q.
3: Yes.
7: Wimby took 15 shots. Whatever you did, that wasn't all physical.
3: Right.
7: That was a guy who decided, who was hesitant. That's the first time I think we've seen a hesitant Wimby.
3: Yeah.
7: We've seen him miss shots. I don't think we've ever seen him in a situation where it's almost like he was trying to put someone else in a position to make plays. And that, if there's a mental edge there, OKC has to feel like, okay, we got him now. We got the young guy rattled going into game six.
3: And if you needed more evidence of that, I mean, just seeing Wemby in the huddle, right? Just screaming towards his team to snap out of it and come together. And, you know, you could almost feel the moment. I don't want to say it's too big for him. It's not too big for him. But they could feel, you know, almost the air coming out of their lungs, right? They could feel the thunder starting to suffocate him a little bit, put that vice grip on him. And that's when you start to see the team, you know, start to have that mental fatigue. And I think that clearly set in for San Antonio.
7: Yeah, if the guy yelling isn't producing, that's a problem too.
3: Right.
7: It's hard to get guys to respond if you're not doing your job. Facts. And that was the issue for Wimby.
3: There's no doubt about it. He's Myron Metcalf. I'm Q Myers. It's game night here on ESPN Radio, presented by Progressive Insurance. 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
20: To his left, gets it in the hands of SGA. SGA pulls back, takes a three, and connects. 22 for Shai Gilgeous-Alexander. Mitch Johnson's seen it off. 2 minutes, 6 seconds into the third quarter. Timeout, San Antonio.
21: That gave Shai 22 points. The reigning MVP, back-to-back MVP, as a matter of fact, ended up with 32 points, 9 assists, and the Thunder go on to get the dub, 127-114, and now have a 3-2 series lead in the Western Conference Finals. 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He's Myron Metcalf. I'm Q Myers. Highlight coming in courtesy of ESPN Radio. And really, the Thunder, I think the story of this game is, Myron, they knew, look, we're not going to allow one loss to beat us twice. Yes, we took a whooping in game number 4. We're not going to take a whooping in game number 5. Matter of fact, we're going to put the whooping on these guys. We're not going to allow them to beat us twice. We don't take back-to-back L's too often in the last couple years runs that they've been going on. They're not losing back-to-back games, and they let that be known that they weren't going to do it tonight. They found the recipe, and I think they have all the confidence in the world that, well, probably nobody could beat them twice in a row, that they feel like, but they're sure San Antonio is not beating them twice in a row.
22: Yeah, I think they just knew they wore them out too tonight. They knew they had a fatigued team. The defensive effort that they played, I think San Antonio contested 91% of OKC's shots in game 4. And it's almost just like they were so methodical in how they attacked Wemby, how they kind of dared somebody else to beat him. They just have an experience that San Antonio's getting right now, Q, but they can't apply it right now. You don't take the lesson you learn right now and apply it right away. Right. It's going to take some time, whereas OKC has been there, done that, and you're seeing the difference.
21: Well, after the game, Shai Gilgeous-Alexander at his presser was asked about the confidence in recovering from that game number 4 beatdown to doing what they did here in game number 5.
23: How hard they work, the intentions they have out there on the basketball court, and the type of teammates they are. Like, I know wholeheartedly everyone's intention on the basketball team is to win the game. No other agendas. Nobody cares about anything else besides winning. And everybody works their tail off to get to that and be the best version of themselves doing so. And yeah, like, when that's all you can ask from a teammate. That nothing else you can ask for. Work hard and give it your all to try to go out there and win. We have a group full of guys like that.
21: And exactly what Shai just said, Myron, is what we said earlier in the show about trusting the teammates.
22: Yeah.
21: They all have 100% confidence in each other. The guy can look to the right of him and say, I know what my brother's going to do. He can look to the left of him and say, I know what my brother's going to do. And they all can do that for each other in that locker room. That's why they're such a well-oiled machine.
22: Well, you saw SGA on the bench smiling. Smirking.
21: Yep.
22: You know, you saw a lot of laughter. And then you saw Wemby in the middle of his team trying to will them to kind of respond after they were down big. And he was struggling himself. You know, San Antonio team where your young guy is also your leader, it's hard because Wemby doesn't have the experience.
5: Right.
22: So he can only say so much in a situation like that. And you're going up against a team that just is not going to panic. I want to see how they come out, Q, because they look so tired tonight, especially Wemby. What happens in game six?
21: It felt like to me watching San Antonio, every time OKC would score, the next possession, San Antonio felt a little bit more, a little bit more desperate.
22: Yep.
21: You know, got to stop the bleeding, got to stop the bleeding. Oh, they're up eight. Oh, got to hit a three-pointer. It seemed like everything was sped up. And they're not the fastest team. Right, let's put it out there. They're not the quickest moving on offense, but it felt like everything was sped up to a sense of urgency whenever there was a bucket that was hit by OKC and they started to see that lead extend and lead extend. Instead of taking that deep breath, trying to, you know, get their mind right and just, you know, relax and take it one possession at a time. It felt like they were trying to get it all back with one shot. And we all know that you're not going to be able to do that. They went on a couple runs here and there, but you could see how much those runs really took out of them, and especially with Wemby, that took a lot of his energy. And it really, even in the end of game four, you mentioned it, he looked like he was gassed at the end of game four. He sure was gassed throughout the game five.
22: Yeah, it's like they're trying to throw these knockout blows. Game three, they go up 15-0.
21: Yeah.
22: Right? And OKC is just kind of, they're just kind of waiting. They're just kind of being patient. Yeah. Again, it's almost like a boxer who's experienced and seasoned. They're not panicking. Whereas every time San Antonio is trying to come out and just end the fight on one punch, and you can't do that in a seven-game series. They look fatigued, and I think Wemby looks worn out. He looks worn down just from the physical nature of this series. And here's the thing, Q. He can't afford to be tired.
21: Right.
22: Like, when you're a superstar in this league, you don't get that. Luka ain't getting it. Jokic ain't getting it. Yeah. LeBron ain't never got it. LeBron's not getting it now. Like, you don't get that when you're considered one of the top three or four players on the planet. So I think Wemby has to toughen up. Like, he has to be a guy who every single game, you can't look at that box score and see you taking 15 shots. Mm-hmm. You can't look at that box score and see you grabbing 4, 6, 8 rebounds. That can't happen if they're going to have a chance in game six.
21: What's going to happen is, I don't know how they bounce back in game six. I mean, at this stage of the game, you're fatigued, right? It's going to be really difficult to be able to bounce back and get it done in game six. But if they did, okay, now you got game seven, and it's been proven that you can't beat OKC twice in a row. So good luck at that. But what's going to have to happen, Myron, and I'm from the planet that Michael Jeffrey Jordan is the greatest basketball player to ever do it, and I know that there could be arguments for that. That's fine. I don't care. That's my world, and I'm living in it.
22: Yeah.
21: You're going to have to, if you're Wemby, take the Michael Jeffrey Jordan approach in the offseason, where the Pistons beat him up, and he said, I've got to do something, right? It's not about my teammates around me. I've got to do something. I've got to improve my body. I've got to improve something to be able to get over the top. And he took that approach. Wemby's going to have to take an approach of, how do I improve myself? Yes, we need to improve what's around me. The Spurs' job is to make everything better around me, right? Give me a supporting cast. When I'm out of the game, they can still sustain a lead, or they can, you know, at least exchange buckets, whatever the case may be. They're losing the Wemby minutes when he's not in the game, so that's a lot more mental fatigue on him as well, because now he's feeling the pressure. He's got to be extra special when he's in the game because they can't hold a lead or they can't stay in the game while he's not in there. He's going to have to figure that out first as a leader, as the superstar on the team, and then the rest of the guys are going to have to follow suit.
22: Yeah, I mean, Q, we're going to see him, you know, kind of yelling at his team over and over again until game six. He's got to get to the point this offseason where he doesn't have to yell at anybody.
21: Right.
22: Where people just look to him and go, okay, we're going to follow that dude.
21: Right.
22: I don't think you could follow Wemby tonight.
21: No.
22: And I think that to me is the challenge. I don't think you could look at him and go, okay, we're going to go with this guy. Whereas OKC had that at multiple spots, and they certainly had it with SGA, the best player on their team, the MVP. So I just think he's got to get to a place where it's not trying to be the motivational guy all the time, and it's you just being a dominant force in the post. That didn't happen in game five. And I think OKC is saying, we don't know how tough this young dude is.
21: Right.
22: We know how talented he is. We're gonna challenge his toughness, and I think they won. So I think Wemby just has to come out and be the leader on the floor, the dominant player on the floor, and then his supporting cast can follow him from there. Tonight, they could not follow the leader.
21: I think that you hit it on the head where you said be the dominant player in the post. Because too many times, I feel like, just me, that Wemby's too comfortable catching the ball at the top of the the key, yeah. and it's too predictable.
22: Mm-hmm.
21: I know what's coming. Jab step, dribble, dribble, jab step, go, right? Dribble off your leg or step back three or, you know what I mean? Like, I know what's coming when he catches it at the top of the key. It's too predictable. He's going to have to be inside out. He's going to, you know what I mean? Like,
22: yeah.
21: it can't always be, it feels like that's the go-to. And he's going to have to be able to live in the post. But then again, that goes back to the toughness. That goes back to, you know, being the dominant player out there. So there's a lot of soul searching he's going to have to do as the leader. And like I said, the rest of the teams will follow suit. Coming up next, we'll hear from both head coaches for the Spurs and the Thunder. It's game night here on ESPN Radio and the ESPN app.
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21: The Oklahoma City Thunder are now one win away from a return trip to the NBA Finals. I'm Q Myers. OKC got the victory over San Antonio, 127-114. Now have a 3-2 series lead. The reigning defending champ, back-to-back defending MVP. SGA had 32 points. He went 16 for 17 from the free throw line and had 9 assists, while Jared McCain, who normally comes off the bench, got the start and dropped in 20 points of his own. On the Spurs side of things, Wemby had 20 points and 6 rebounds, but it was on 4 of 15 shooting, while Stephon Castle had 24 points and 6 assists. Game 6, OKC first opportunity to close out the series is on Thursday from San Antonio, with the broadcast beginning at 8 p.m. Eastern on ESPN Radio. Sticking in the NBA, Celtics coach Joe Mazzulla was named NBA Coach of the Year on Tuesday night, officially wrapping up the league's postseason awards schedule. Mazzulla led the Celtics to 56 wins in the season, number 2 seed in the Eastern Conference, despite Jason Tatum missing most of the season with a torn Achilles tendon. Boston lost to Philly in 7 games in the first round of these past playoffs. In the Stanley Cup playoffs, the Vegas Golden Knights are headed back to the Stanley Cup Finals for the 3rd time in 9 seasons after picking up the 2-1 win over the Avalanche for a clean 4-0 series sweep. The Golden Knights will take on the winner of the Hurricanes Canadiens series that has the Hurricanes leading currently 2-1, with Game 4 coming up Wednesday in Montreal. For more scores and analysis, check out ESPN.com and the all-new ESPN app. Coming up, more reaction to Western Conference Final Game Number 5, OKC's victory over San Antonio on Game Night, with Myron Metcalf and me, Hugh Myers, here on ESPN Radio and the all-new ESPN app.
0: Coming up on the Wednesday edition of Unsportsmanlike with Evan Cohen, Chris Canty, and me, Michelle Smallman. With the World Cup less than 3 weeks away, we'll react to the official U.S. men's national team roster and decide what fair expectations are for them. 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
20: 6:40 left in the third. Caruso lobs it too high for Holmgren, gets it, and Wemby tried to block it, but Holmgren went up and stuffed it. Chet Holmgren takes on Wemby and wins it. Wemby coming down floor, just kind of staring at Holmgren after that hit. 87-73, Thunder.
21: Hasn't been a ton of highlights for Chet Holmgren so far in this Western Conference Finals against the San Antonio Spurs and Wemby, but there was one right there, courtesy of ESPN Radio. Chet ends up with 16 points, and more importantly, the Thunder win 127-114. It's game night here on ESPN Radio on the ESPN app, SiriusXM Channel 80, and tune in. 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He's Myron Metcalf. I'm Q Myers. And Myron, when it comes to Chet Holmgren, I've thought that he's kind of been intimidated at times, you know, not as aggressive, a little passive here and there. It just seems like Wemby's got the best of him. But on tonight, Chet seemed like he had a little bit more something in his neck than he has throughout the course of this series.
22: Yeah, I mean, he had to play this way, right? Like, he's not going to be Wemby.
21: No. Ever,
22: but these two have battled since high school.
21: I'm about to say, they got history.
22: You know, they don't like each other.
21: Right.
22: But I think Chet had to play like himself. He had to play to his potential. I think that's what you saw. He had to be aggressive, assertive. He was more aggressive than Wemby was.
21: Absolutely.
22: So, and I think that counts for something. And I think that gave him an edge tonight.
21: Yeah, I mean, 6-for-9 shooting, 4-for-4 from the free throw line, pulled down 11 rebounds, right? I mean, he was very, very active. You got to give him credit for that. 16 total points in 30 minutes. So I will give him credit, even though, like I said, throughout the course of the series, he has not looked like the Chet Holmgren that we normally see. And make no mistake about it, regardless of if he's looked like the part or hasn't looked like the part, he's an absolute star. we know he's a star and a hell of a piece there at Oklahoma City.
22: Yeah, I mean, if you're going to compare him to Wemby,
21: right,
22: good luck, right?
21: Yeah, yeah, Wemby, who are you comparing to Wemby?
22: Exactly.
21: Right.
22: Nobody.
21: Exactly.
22: But I think they won a championship a year ago because he played his role. But remember, up until the finals, there were some struggles that he had. And I think Chet felt that, you know, in the offseason, just him not showing up the way that he knew he could. And I think today was an important game for him because they're going to need him if they get past the Spurs and they end up playing New York. He has to be an elite player for this team for them to reach their ceiling again.
21: So what changed for Oklahoma City after their Game 4 loss to the Spurs, the way that they took a beat down, come back in Game 5, and really dominated and win 127-114? What changed for the Thunder? What changed for Chet? Let's hear from their head coach, Mark Daigneault.
1: I mean, we obviously played a lot better in terms of our process and then also, you know, the outcome. But, you know, I don't know how it's a playoff series, you know. If you look at any playoff series that goes to 6 games at least, you know, there's going to be some tough games. And we had a tough game there tonight. This team does a great job of just coming back in the next day in a very neutral way, taking whatever the lessons are, applying them forward, but then getting ourselves into the next opportunity. I thought we did that really well tonight, obviously.
2: Jared gets the start tonight, and although his shot wasn't falling early, he seemed to give you guys some really good energy. First, is that what you were looking for by giving him the start? And second, just talk about what it meant to you guys with the energy that he did give you.
1: Yeah, I mean, like I've said before, I'm not like crazy about who the starters are. It's just the first substitution. We just thought, you know, he could give us some good stuff with that unit, just based on where we are right now with a couple of guys out. And he did. He was really good. You know, his pop early was excellent. And he kept himself in the game, you know, and had that flurry in the third and then the flurry again in the fourth. So great mental toughness. You know, I never take it for granted when somebody steps into a role like that in a game like this, but certainly not surprised. He's got great moxie and confidence, and he showed that tonight.
3: Mark, Shea just said on the broadcast he thought that might have been the worst start he's had in a game. What did you think about kind of his all-around performance and, you know, the way that he was able to

0: his confidence never wavers. He really has great trust in himself, and that was on display tonight. And then the other point I'll make is I thought our collective aggressiveness allowed us to absorb kind of some sloppiness. I mean, we had multiple sloppy plays tonight, including him, but not limited to him. But because we were so aggressive and because we were moving the ball so well, flying the ball up the floor, that allows you to absorb some of those mistakes and stay in rhythm despite that, and gives you the upside of some of the plays we were able to make. So I thought the approach was great. It allowed us to, like I said, absorb a rough start for him and the team. And then he was obviously brilliant, you know, after that start.
1: Mark, just to follow up on Shea, when you're coming off a blowout loss like that and you're still down a couple of lead guards, do you see any kind of shift in him, whether it's in his approach, how he takes on the game before or during a game like this?
0: I really honestly don't. You know, he's so, one of the things about him is he's so consistent. His temperament's the same all the time. His approach is the same all the time. His floor game, you know, is the same all the time. He obviously was sloppy early, but I didn't think it was approach-based. That's one of the things that really is a superpower of his. And I think it gives the team tremendous confidence as, you know, we've navigated these situations throughout the year and throughout years. You know, last year we were in a similar spot, not in the playoffs, but regular season. I think his consistency of approach and of tone has a lot to do with our ability to just stay very steady, even if things are unsteady, you know, outside of our team.
2: Thunder head coach Mark Daigneault right there speaking about, you know, the start that SGA had. Was it the greatest start? No, but it was fine, right? He was able to recover it. And Myron, I think that that goes right to really the theme of what we've been saying post-game, is the fact that even when the Thunder don't start out great, or when the Thunder or a player has a little sloppy start like SGA might have had, there's no panic. There's no, you know, getting overwhelmed and worked up. It's just, okay, calm down. Been here, done that. Let's go. We'll get into the groove. And they do. And that's the difference in the series so far.
3: I mean, complete difference. And I think two big moments, right, where OKC just seemed pretty laid back all game. I think you mentioned Wemby bumping into – I think he bumped into Chet and Jalen Williams and said, whoa,
2: yeah,
3: man.
2: Williams,
3: you know, kind of laughed at him.
2: Yeah.
3: And then you saw Wemby going at his team, yelling at his team, you know, trying to get guys to put together a better effort when he himself was struggling. They looked like a team that was trying to figure it out, maybe lost a little bit, whereas OKC just seemed comfortable this whole game.
2: Yeah, they did. They looked very comfortable. They looked like they were very much in control, and they knew what the assignment was and how they were going to achieve it. That was the most important part, is that they knew how they were going to finish the job, right? They weren't panicked of, we have to come back, we have to extend this lead, we have to, you know, punch them while they're down. None of that. It was never, like you said, the Spurs keep seeming like they're trying to go for the knockout blow.
3: Yeah.
2: The Thunder seem like they're trying to, you know, beat you by 1,000 paper cuts.
3: Yep.
2: Like, oh, that's all right. They'll bleed out. We'll just keep beating them, and they'll bleed out. And that's exactly what they're doing.
3: I think we forget, Q, that they went to 7 games at Indiana.
2: Right.
3: Right. Like, it wasn't like they just sort of swept them 4-1. They had to battle to win. They've just been in battles that San Antonio can't even dream of at this point, because they're experiencing
2: they
3: it
2: battle
3: right
2: with
3: now.
2: The Nuggets.
3: 100%. So you just look at a team that nothing scares them.
2: Right.
3: No situation worries them. No deficit. No scenario makes OKC feel like, uh-oh, it's panic mode.
2: Right.
3: Whereas tonight, I think this was maybe the first night where you saw San Antonio look like they lost their cool a little bit, and they got to get it back for game 6.
2: It looked like they lost their breath. Just simple. It just looked like the air was taken out of the arena, right? Mm-hmm. For them only. Right? Yep. OKC seemed like they were just fine, but the Spurs just seemed like their chest was tight, seemed like that, you know, they were trying to run with their head cocked back a little bit more and open up that, you know, that air tunnel. I mean, it just seemed like this has become a really long series. This has become a really physical series. This has become one where, again, they put so much into one game, game 4, just to make sure that they tie it up at 2, that they don't have what they need for game 5. And look, they have to do that, right? Yeah. If they lose game 4 and they're on their way back to OKC, it's a wrap, right? They're not coming back from 3-1 down. And in OKC, they'd be talking about the series being over right now. That's what our conversation would be. So they did their job in game 4 to tie up the series, but they got to be able to keep that same pressure game to game.

0: And that's been the biggest thing where the Thunder, okay, they got us that game.
1: Yeah.
0: All right, no problem. Because we got them coming up in the next game. And if you do the math on that, game six is coming up on Thursday. Even if San Antonio ties them, what says that they're gonna be able to hold it down and make a real run with them in game seven?
1: Yeah, I mean, I think all that's valid. It's like San Antonio's winning off an adrenaline rush.
0: Yeah.
1: Like, they just come out and they have so much energy. And we go, oh, my goodness, how good is this team? And they are. But you don't win going 200 miles an hour every
0: right.
1: game.
0: Yeah.
1: That's not how a series like this is won. And I think San Antonio is learning that right now.
0: Right.
1: Maybe they'll apply those lessons in the future, but OKC has already learned them.
0: It feels like back in the day when I ran track and field and I ran the steeplechase and I thought it was the 100-yard dash.
1: Oh, man. Oh, that's the worst. Oh, my goodness.
0: I ran the steeplechase thinking it was the 100-yard dash. And I'm thinking, boy, this is not what I expected.
1: No, not at all.
0: This is not the same approach that I thought I could have with this. That 100-yard dash is exactly what it sounds like. 100-yard dash.
1: Yep. No, my goodness.
0: Yeah, exactly. That's what happened. The Oklahoma City Thunder, they knew how to complete the steeplechase while the Spurs were trying to run the 100-yard dash, and it just didn't compute. And that's how they end up taking the L, 127-114. Now they find themselves in a 3-2 series hole on their way back to San Antonio for game number six. How will they bounce back? How will they prepare themselves? How will they learn from this loss in game number five? Coming up next, we'll actually hear from their head coach and find out the answer to the questions. It's game night here on ESPN Radio on the all-new ESPN app.
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11: Colleague of mine was telling me the other day about how their Instagram feed is filled with videos, most of them kind of funny, about how grandparents and friends tend to bulldoze new parents out of the way to get to see their baby. As a dad of three daughters, I know how life really does become all about them the moment those kids are born. But I also know parents are still people, too, who need their own attention beyond being mom or dad. And moms, in particular in those early years, can feel especially invisible in the eyes of other people. So what can you do to stop contributing to what is known as maternal invisibility? Women we spoke to said these two things were the most helpful. When people stopped to ask how they could best support them, number one, or when they took the initiative to handle certain tasks that obviously needed to be done. I'm Dr. Sanjay Gupta, helping you live a better life.
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13: Six seconds to go. Oklahoma City clears the timeline. They've been on their feet for most of the fourth quarter, and the Oklahoma City Thunder take the pivotal fifth game, 127-114 over San Antonio, and they got a shot to return to the NBA Finals if they can win Thursday night in South Texas.
0: Final call right there. Game 5, Oklahoma City takes the 3-2 series lead versus Spurs. How will San Antonio bounce back in Game 6 from San Antonio? It's game night here on ESPN Radio and the ESPN app, SiriusXM Channel 80, and tune in. 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He's Myron Metcalf. I'm Q Myers. Sound coming in courtesy of ESPN Radio. And Myron, that's going to be the big question now. How do the Spurs digest this loss to Oklahoma City and bounce back in game number 6, hold serve, and force a series deciding game number 7? Let's quickly hear from Mitch Johnson, the Spurs head coach, who hopefully will have those answers to that question.
14: It just felt like it was a little bit of everything in terms of we did not put ourselves in position enough to be successful in each possession. And so to beat a team of this caliber in their building, the stakes will need to be a lot better to give yourself a chance.
15: Mitch, how would you describe kind of the start your team had, and particularly the second quarter when you gave up 40?
14: Yeah, just, again, there were a lot of things that we were just in wrong positions or wrong coverages or poor decisions, which I'll have to go back and look at the film. Just felt like in the moment we'd been making consistently in a straightforward manner. And again, on a game like tonight, you give yourself no chance if that's the level that you're going to play to consistently for the 48 minutes.
15: And just out of curiosity, the officials give you any kind of explanation for why you weren't able to get that challenge in that you were looking for?
14: They just said they didn't see me.
16: Mitch, how did you think Victor played, and can you do more to get him going?
14: We're going to need to. He's got to take more than 15 shots, even with the free throws, and yeah, he's going to have to score more than 20 points for sure. And
16: I'm sorry, is that his aggression or game plan or a combination of both?
14: Yeah, combination of both for sure. OKC did a good job. We got to do a better job. and that's, yeah, probably the easiest in terms of when you just surface level stuff, that he'll definitely need to take more shots. But there's a lot of things all over the place where even we had advantages and we just didn't make simple plays that take advantage of the opportunity in that possession. And in this type of game, you got to be sure of everything you're doing in a very secure, mature way.
17: Coach, you often talk about not wanting to sacrifice the intensity of a stint. You'd rather sacrifice the length of it. At this point in the season, when, you know, you want to have your best guys out there at all times, are you looking at ways to sort of create advantages or scheme for the exhaustion at all? Or is that something you're not looking at?
14: You know, there's probably moments where you feel like the game can be in the balance or really crucial part of the game, I guess, whether you're making a run or the other team's making a run. And sometimes that can supersede the typical rotation or what you're trying to do. But, you know, there's an understanding that if we want these guys to play a certain way, they have to be able to have energy to do it. And so sometimes you just got to make a gut call on that in terms of, you know, what that means in the moment and playing certain guys and then what the return on that could be.
0: There's Vince Johnson right there just talking about the overall performance. Wemby's got to be better, a.k.a. he's got to be tougher. He's got to just step up. And this team, you know, fatigue's not going to be an excuse. It is an excuse. They're just going to have to tough it out, and they're going to have to play a lot better if they're going to try to beat a team like the Oklahoma City Thunder, who are on their way to the NBA Finals if they win on Thursday, or if they have to force a Game 7, have that opportunity. But so far, San Antonio has proven that they can't win back-to-back games against OKC. The one problem is, Myron, we hear Miss Johnson, the Spurs head coach, talk about Wemby and how he's got to be better. 4-for-15 on the night, 20 points total, went to the free throw line, obviously a handful of times, got it done there, grabbed a few rebounds, but clearly was fatigued. We didn't get to hear from Wemby.
1: No.
0: Like, nobody got to hear from Wemby. His teammates heard from when he was screaming on the in the huddle on the sideline, but nobody in the locker room heard from Wemby. Nobody postgame heard from Wemby. Now, look, I'm a big fan of Victor. I think he's a hell of a player. But if you're going to catch all the praise, and he catches all the praise all the time, you've got to be able to take the bad as well. When it's time to get, you know, criticizing and go to the front of the congregation, you got to arrive at the front of the congregation, my man.
1: Yeah, I mean, assume it's not a health-related thing, and he just kind of decided not to do it. It's a mistake. Mm-hmm. And it's one I think he'll look back on and realize that it's a mistake. To your point, he's got to take the heat. You're one of the faces of the NBA now. You're the leader of this team. You're pursuing a championship. You don't get to pick and choose when you get in front of a microphone to talk about your team. And I think just a bad night overall, Q.
0: Right.
1: On the court, 4-for-15, struggled in every way. I don't think he led. You know, if you go back and look at everybody when he's screaming on the sidelines, I don't know who was responding to that. And then you decide not to talk after the game. It doesn't look like the guy we're accustomed to seeing, who is usually really out front and willing to talk about anything, willing to talk about the game. He's an ambassador for the game.
0: Mm-hmm.
1: This makes it look like you're maybe afraid to face the music after a tough loss.
0: Yeah, I mean, look, he was willing to come out and say he needs to be the league MVP.
1: Yep.
0: He wants to be the league MVP. I mean, he's put a lot on wax, right? He's gone to the podium and said a lot of different things. You've got to be able to take it. That's part of being a superstar.
1: It is.
0: Right? The superstar is always expected. The quarterback is always expected. The star player. You know how many times in the Raiders locker room I've waited for Max Crosby to be the last guy to leave? Because he's the leader of the team.
1: Mm-hmm.
0: So you always talk to the star of the team, even through the bad. And they talk, and he talks, and he don't want to do that. Nobody wants to do it, but it's part of it, right? You take the good with the bad. And so Wemby's, he's been embraced by the media. Everyone loves him. Nobody has a bad thing to say, but when you have a bad performance and now you're on the brink of elimination and you decide to skip it again, and like you said, as long as it's not health related, that's not okay. That can't happen.
1: No, it's not. And I, you know, you imagine if the other young superstars in this league had done it. Imagine if Luka had done that in a similar situation, and what we would say, right? There are a lot of young players who we would be on them if they did something like this. And I think the same thing should happen for Wemby. I don't care how much of a media darling he is. This was a mistake. And here's the other thing, Q. When you don't do it, because a lot of people look at our business and go, oh, he doesn't have to talk to the media, whatever.
0: Right.
1: First off, he's talking to y'all. Right?
0: Exactly.
1: Through us.
0: Yep.
1: But what you also did is, I thought he failed to lead on the court.
0: Mm-hmm.
1: And that happens with young players.
0: Yep.
1: Now you're leaving all your teammates in the locker room by themselves to face the music.
0: Mm-hmm.
1: Now you're bringing up guys to the podium who have to answer questions about your performance. You are putting your team in a bad spot.
0: Right.
1: And I think that, to me, is the thing where if you're a leader in a moment like this, you should be the first one at the podium saying, put it on me, and instead you just disappear. That's not a good look for Wemby.
0: No, it's not. I mean, we've seen Donovan Mitchell. We even saw James Harden, right? They took the heat. They took the criticism as soon as, you know, the game was over. They were up there and answering questions and knowing that they had to be better and, you know, taking it. There's times when James Harden said, I'm turning the ball over too many times, right? I can't turn the ball over. Like, they'll take that heat. And I think Wemby will learn from it. I think he's a hell of a player. I think he's going to be a hell of a leader. But these are part of the growing pains, Myron. It's just that simple. Part of the growing pains. Game 6 comes up on Thursday from San Antonio. He's Myron Metcalf. I'm Q Myers. Coming up next, SportsCenter All Night with Jay Reynolds. 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
13: Pass to Caruso, fake the three, back to SGA, 4-3, and he hits it right at the end of the shot clock.
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36: Charging toward Lord Stanley's Cup.
38: Attempt to redirect it on goal by Dowd, but Kulak defended him well. Dowd gets it up top. Coughlin, score!
36: Moment 27 years in the making.
39: The most important thing as a coach that you have to do is to get your players to believe in you and what you're presenting. This basketball team right now, from the starting five to the bench that he believes in, that Tibbs did not believe in, those guys are playing top-notch basketball.
36: Plus, bad news, Cubs.
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1: In the driver's seat, in one series, door closed in the other. 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Through the 82-game regular season, the Colorado Avalanche, best team in the NHL.
0: They won 55 games, 121 points. They won the President's Trophy as the team with the best record in the regular season. But in the Western Conference Final against Vegas, Avs dropped the first two at home and then game three on the road. Tuesday in Vegas, Avs need a win to avoid a sweep. While Vegas looked to put the series away, Vegas scores the first two. Colorado adds one late in the third. Avs with the empty net trying to tie it up.
2: McCarr has the puck with 9 seconds. Colorado can't get it in. At center ice, Eichel banks it in. This one will go to the final seconds, and this one is a home ice clincher.
0: Fox Sports 98.9-2-1, the final. Vegas sweeps the Western Conference Final. And as you heard, they've been in the NHL for 9 seasons. They're making their third trip to the Stanley Cup Final. Seventh team in NHL history to sweep a best of seven against the league's number one seed. John Tortorella taking the Golden Knights to play for the Stanley Cup. 20 seasons, the most between Stanley Cup Final appearances by a head coach all time. Won the Stanley Cup with the Lightning in 2004. Our Emily Kaplan caught up with Tortorella.
5: Don, you said you wanted to bring a confidence and a swagger in this group. What did you see in this series?
6: Yeah, we watched it right through the playoffs and comes to a little bit of a crescendo here, right? And they just don't waver. It's such a good group. I'm so proud of them. Now it starts, though. I consider we just played the playoffs. Now we're playing for the Stanley Cup.
5: 2 months ago, you're on the couch, you're in Florida, you're working with us. Now you're coaching again. You didn't know if you'd get that opportunity. What does it mean?
6: I feel so fortunate that Bill, Kelly, and George have given me the opportunity. I wasn't sure what was going to happen. And to join in with this group, the way the room is operated, and just the way the organization is, I'm thrilled and so fortunate.
5: You coach some great teams. Who do these guys remind you of?
6: Yeah, I don't know. You're catching me. I can't even think straight right now. But you know what they remind me? They remind me of a winner. They just know how to win. And like I said, now the real stuff starts. I consider the three rounds playoffs. Now we're playing for the Stanley Cup.
5: What are you most proud of right now? What are you most proud of?
6: Just the group. Just the group. There's no one particular person that carries the weight. It's a group situation. And that's what kept us together. When you have the ebbs and flows, it's a good group of staying together with the camaraderie.
0: John Tortorella, one of three coaches to reach the Stanley Cup Final after taking over a team with 10 or fewer games left in the regular season. What did he bring to Vegas when he took over at the end of March? ESPN analyst PK Subban.
7: Experience, guidance, that's what you need from a coach. I think when he came in, these guys already know how to play. These guys know how to win. I'm just here to guide them. He did a lot more than just guide them. But, you know, my dad always says a parent's job is to clear the way, pave the way, and get out of the way. Well, Torts did just that with this group. He cleared the way for them. He gave them structure. He reminded them of how great they are and that they're capable of playing this way. Then they went out and did it. And they literally did it for 4 games. But this team has not looked back since John Tortorella has taken over. It's like a brand new team, and he's right. They are not playing in the playoffs now. They're playing for the Stanley Cup.
8: What they have collectively is really greater than their individual parts. What is it about, whether it's chemistry or cohesion or whatever, belief, like you said, Nicole, that makes this squad believe that they can go out there and not just take down the number one team in the league, but sweep them and go back to the Stanley Cup Final?
7: Mindset is definitely important, but if I was a coach watching and wanting to teach my team on how to win in the playoffs and how to play winning hockey, just go watch all 4 games in this series. Forget all the hockey that you've watched this playoffs. Go watch these 4 games, because to me, if the Vegas Golden Knights play like this again, they're going to like the result at the end of this whole run. It was a masterful effort from top to bottom, from the coaching to the goaltending to the adjustments to superstars like Eichel and Dorofeev and Mitch Marner, to the depth guys like Dylan Coughlin, who scored, Colton Sissons, Kolasar, Cole Smith, who scored a big goal. Like, this is a top-to-bottom effort. It doesn't get better than this. This is the epitome of a team effort, and this is what you see from contending teams in the Stanley Cup playoffs. Winning the Stanley Cup is a team effort. Can't do it with just a coach. Can't do it with a couple stars. You got to have the whole group pulling on the rope, and Vegas does right now.
0: Vegas now off to the Stanley Cup final. They'll get either Montreal or Carolina. SportsCenter all night, ESPN Radio, NBA. A night ago, the Knicks closed out a sweep of the Cavs, advancing to their first appearance in the NBA Finals since 1999. They now wait in the wings for the winner of the Western Conference. Tuesday, Game 5 between the Spurs and the Thunder. They split the first four of their conference final series. Series tied 2-2. Pivotal Game 5 since, historically, the winner of Game 5 in a 2-2 series wins this series about 82% of the time. Tuesday in Oklahoma City. Home team looking to its MVP.
13: Now it's high up in the air. It is tipped and controlled by Oklahoma City.
37: 7-2 run by Oklahoma City since that 9-0.
13: Here's SGA, drives down the right side, Fox wards him off, turns, shoots, scores. SGA has 13.
37: He's taking the game over. Victor Wembanyama is on the bench. This is a critical point right now for San Antonio.
13: SGA against Castle, stops, pops, and hits. SGA's got 19.
37: He has had a monster second quarter. Not just the free throws. The team is 14 for 14 in the second quarter from the free throw line.
13: SGA matching his entire game four output in the first half tonight.
0: Thunder would be up 11 at the break, and in the second half,
13: Lu Dort into the front court. Peels to his left, gets it in the hands of SGA. SGA pulls back, takes a three, and connects! 22 for Shea Gilgeous-Alexander. Mitch Johnson's seen enough. 2 minutes, 6 seconds into the third quarter. Timeout, San Antonio. 6:40 left in the third. Caruso lobs it too high for Holmgren. Gets it. And Wemby tried to block it, but Holmgren went up and stuffed it. Chet Holmgren takes on Wemby and wins it. Wemby coming down floor, just kind of staring at Holmgren after that hit. 87-73, Thunder.
0: Thunder in control in the fourth quarter. Oklahoma City would turn back any challenges the Spurs gave them.
13: 2:42 to go. Now to SGA, bodied just inside a half. Dribbles past the three-point line into the lane. Got deep and scored. They couldn't keep SGA out of the creases, and he's given the Thunder a 14-point edge.
37: They screened Wemby from helping out.
0: Thunder a 127-114 win in Game 5. Mark Kestacher, PJ Carlesimo called it right here on ESPN Radio. Thunder winning it at home. They take a 3-2 series lead. Shea Gilgeous-Alexander, 32 points, 9 assists. Jared McCain, 20 points, 3 rebounds, making his first start of the playoffs. And after the win, he spoke with our George Sedano.
3: Jared, this team rarely gets blown out. You got blown out in Game 4. What was said during the off days heading into this one that turned it around for you?
4: We know what to do. I think the main message was get back to our basics. We know we're coming to a home crowd. We got to show out for them. But being in the details, just staying in the game, staying in the moment, and being present.
3: Speaking of staying in the moment, the MVP got 32 tonight. You've been his teammate now for a while. What makes him so special?
4: Man, everything. This dude, he works super hard. He's a great leader for us, and he's always poised. No matter what the situation is, you trust him. And I think his consistency, he talks about it a lot, but that really shows out here.
3: You guys held Wembanyama to 4 of 16 shooting tonight. What went into that?
4: Just a team defense. All together as one. He's a great player. And being able to come together as one and guard him.
3: And then lastly, a lot's been made about you being traded from Philadelphia, but I don't think enough has been made about you coming here to a championship organization and trying to fit in and create a role for yourself. How have you fit in so seamlessly?
4: Man, this team, the staff, the coaches, like, they're so awesome. I really love being here, and they welcomed me. Like, every single, like, right when I got here, it was so easy to mesh in with these guys. Great group of guys, and they allow me to be confident out there and just be me.
3: Jared, congratulations. Thank you for the time.
4: Appreciate you.
0: Thunder get the win in Game 5. They take a 3-2 series lead. They're one win away from a second straight appearance in the NBA Finals. ESPN analyst Kendrick Perkins.
9: It's a combination of a lot of things. Number one, I can't believe I'm about to say this, but Wimby got punked tonight.
10: Ooh.
9: He got punked. Isaiah Hartenstein, I played him on both ends of the floor. That's number one. Number two, I hate watching Wimby play when he comes into games and he settled for jump shots. He forgot that he was a big man first with guard skills. When he plays with force and he's in attack mode, this team, the Spurs, are unbeatable. But I thought tonight the Thunder, Isaiah Hartenstein, Jalen Williams, they did an excellent job from the start to finish of keeping the body on them, playing physical with them, and throughout the course of the game, we started to see for the first time that Wimby looked tired. He didn't have his legs, and that's because of the physical play by the two centers, the big men for the Oklahoma City Thunder.
8: What is it about their collective roster that enables somebody to be there when they need them?
9: Well, first of all, they got a coach that actually could coach. Kenny Atkinson might need to take notes, okay?
8: Whoa.
9: Dagnall threw Jared McCain up in the starting lineup. That's number one. We know that SGA is going to get his 30 every now and then every night. And the big man, Chet, and Isaiah Hartenstein both had double-doubles. But the best player on the Thunder in this series has been Alex Caruso. He has been the Swiss Army knife. He will cut you everywhere but loose, and he has been playing outstanding basketball this entire conference finals on both ends of the floor. To me, I thought the Spurs came out the gates. They were in attack mode, and all of a sudden, Alex Caruso, the heart and soul of this team, came into the game and changed the whole dynamic of this game. He gave OKC life. He gave them belief. He gives them hope. Whatever word you want to name down a dictionary that lifts someone up, that's Alex Caruso. He has been unbelievable. I said this last week, and I'm going to say it again. He is a top 5 role player in NBA history.
0: Thunder, one win away from their second straight appearance in the finals. Alex Caruso, 22 points, 6 assists for OKC as they go to 11-2. This postseason, Spurs back-to-back road losses for the first time since mid-January. OKC 3-2 series lead, Game 6, Thursday, 8:30 Eastern in San Antonio. We'll, of course, have it here on ESPN Radio, presented by Gusto. Celtics coach Joe Mazzulla named the NBA's Coach of the Year Tuesday, officially wrapping up the NBA's postseason award schedule. Speaking of coaches in the NBA, the Cavaliers are keeping theirs. ESPN insider Shams Charania.
11: Sources tell me that Kenny Atkinson will return as head coach of the Cleveland Cavaliers for his third season. His job is safe. Over his first 2 years as coach of the Cavaliers, he's had a franchise best win percentage of over 70%. The end was ugly, though. It was a sweep, 4-0 to the Cavs, or to the Knicks, I should say. But year-over-year growth for the Cavs, second round last season, Coach of the Year for Kenny Atkinson, the conference finals this year, and he's got the support of Donovan Mitchell and James Harden. And this is the first conference finals for the Cavaliers without a LeBron James-led team in 34 years. So there's a lot for the Cavaliers to deconstruct now over the coming days and weeks. I expect the Cavaliers front office to be opportunistic with potential roster upgrades this offseason.
0: The Cavaliers swept by the Knicks in that round. Changes perhaps coming. The thoughts of Kenny Smith?
12: Coach Atkinson said that they took a step.
14: Mm-hmm.
12: They took a step in terms of what it looks like on paper, meaning they got to the conference finals where the last years they did not. However, they also took a step backwards because they also were, it showed what you're vulnerable to everyone else in the Eastern Conference. The way the Knicks beat them, they've shown how vulnerable they are. The one thing that the Cavaliers are going to have to do, it's not all about personnel. Yes, James will get older and there's some other players that you have to think about, but they have to change their offensive strategy and philosophy. They have to include the two guys in the interior more and figure out a way to conclude them more. Because when the game slows down, being a ball dominant 6-second dribbler is not productive. And that's why the Knicks lost last year, because Brunson had to do the 6 seconds or more dribbling. And then this year they said, no, we're going to add people to our bench and we're going to have more ball movement and more body movement and we're going to be tougher to guard. So what happens today? you have the first time where you had, what, 130 points and no 20-point scorer.
10: Yeah.
12: Because you have spread the wealth. That is exactly what the Cleveland Cavaliers have to do if they want to move forward, because they took a step forward and think, but they went a step backwards in terms of being vulnerable.
0: Wound up being swept in the conference finals. Straight ahead, everybody got a hit, but not everybody got a win. That's next. SportsCenter All Night continues. It's ESPN Radio.
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1: Lamar showed up to voluntary workouts yesterday.
2: Jesse Bender is trying to establish himself. The best way to do that, it starts with Lamar being there, even though it's voluntary.
5: For him to be there and establish on day one, I'm the leader. This is how we're going to do things around here. That felt important.
0: Lamar Jackson taking to the field on Tuesday as the Ravens began week two of their OTAs. He missed practice during the first week with, quote, a couple of things going on, according to new head coach Jesse Minter. ESPN's Jeremy Fowler.
6: The latest is the Ravens want to hammer out a deal with Jackson, and the fact that he's in the building and has had better attendance this offseason than last is a sign of good faith. But they got to get this to the finish line. Now, Jackson is his own agent, so at least they have him in person now. They can try to hammer this out. I have talked to some people around the league who at least wonder, since Jackson is 2 years away from free agency, it's been at times rocky with Baltimore on the contract front. Does he want to wait out this year, play it out, ball out, let the market go higher when, you know, Caleb Williams and Drake May and Jaden Daniels, those guys could get new deals? His money would only go up at that point. So we'll see if Baltimore can close that gap in the next few months.
0: And he has been on the practice field. SportsCenter all night, ESPN Radio, Monday, Memorial Day. Astros had three pitchers combined to no-hit the Rangers. Tuesday, the Rangers were not no-hit.
7: 1-2, and here it comes. And Peterson hits one high and deep to right field. Back goes Smith to the wall, and that ball is history. That's 10 rows up. A three-run Jimmy Jack for Jack Peterson. He is taking his time circling the bases. It's 8-0 Rangers in the first inning.
0: First inning. 105-3 the fan. Rangers, 8 runs. That's the second most in a first inning following a game where the team was no-hit in baseball history. Rangers beat the Astros 10-7. Astros' four-game win streak is snapped. 2LA, Dodgers hosting the Rockies. This one turned into a blowout.
10: 0-2 pitch is swung on, hit in the air to center field and deep. It's got McCarthy turned around. He's back to the wall. It's gone. A home run for Mookie Betts. And he's dancing around second base, leaping and pumping his fist between second and third. Dodgers with a 2-0 lead. Mookie Betts, home run number 5. He swings, hits a high drive to left and deep. This ball back, and this ball is gone. A home run. Betts, second home run of the night. A 3-run shot, and the Dodgers lead it 13-1. A Mookie moment here in 2026 as Mookie announces he is back.
0: AM 570, LA Sports, Mookie Betts, 3-for-5. 2 of the 3 hits were home runs, drives in 5. Betts, 5 RBI, tied for the most in any games, any game over the last 2 seasons. Shohei Ohtani was hit in the hand in the 4th inning. He was later subbed out. He is scheduled to start on Wednesday. Dodgers do get the win, 15-6. Fifth time over the last 30 seasons they've had 35 wins through their first 55 games. On the other side of that coin, Cubs put up a run on Tuesday, but they gave up 12 to the Pirates.
13: And the 1-1. Driven towards center, playable. Garcia's going to make the catch. And the Pirates make it 2 in a row, and the Cubs have lost 10 consecutive games. The final tonight, Pirates 12, Cubs 1.
0: Cubs Radio Network, Pirates' fourth game with 10 or more runs this season. Third straight win overall. Cubs, meanwhile, 10 straight losses. ESPN analyst Eduardo Perez.
14: There's a couple things that you get a perfect storm from, right? The injuries that they have sustained on the pitching front is real. Cabrera now goes down to the IL with blisters in his hands. That just hurts and adds to it. But not being able to have the swing and miss from the pitching standpoint, I think hurts the Cubs. Look, they play really well defensively, up the middle. They've made some mistakes. Yes, they have. And then you look at the hitting part of it. Have they been successful staying within the zone? The answer is no. They've chased out of the zone. And if you look at guys that usually do not chase, you have guys on that roster that have been able to do that. But unfortunately for the Cubs, it has not been the right formula as of late. They played well a month ago, and then all of a sudden they can't figure things out, and they need to be aggressive trying to figure things out now in the zone offensively, something they haven't been able to do.
0: Cubs are the second team in baseball history to have multiple 10-game win streaks and a 10-game losing streak in the same season. Yankees pound the Royals.
19: Rosario drives that to right field. That ball is gone. It second home run of the night for Amed Rosario. Big smile on his face. And he pumps the right fist. And a four-hit night for Rosario.
0: As the Yankees beat the Royals 15-1. Yes Network with the call. 24 hits for the Yankees in the win. Angels get a bunch of runs with one swing.
19: Grissom awaits the pitch and swings at this one and lifts a high fly ball that's carrying deep out into right center field. And that ball is out of here. It's a grand slam for Vaughn Grissom. And the Angels are on top in this ball game. The Halos lead it 9-6.
0: Angels Radio AM 830. Angels a 10-6 win over Detroit. Detroit's seventh straight home loss. Are they right to keep their coach? That's next. It's ESPN Radio.
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0: Cubs lose to the Pirates. That's now 10 straight losses for Chicago. Vegas sweeps through the Western Conference Final. They will play for the Stanley Cup. Thunder, one win away from advancing to the NBA Finals.
1: 6 seconds to go. Oklahoma City clears the timeline. They've been on their feet for most of the fourth quarter, and the Oklahoma City Thunder take the pivotal fifth game, 127-114 over San Antonio, and they got a shot to return to the NBA Finals if they can win Thursday night in South Texas.
0: 127-114, Thunder with the win in Game 5. Shea Gilgeous-Alexander, 32 points as OKC bounces back from the Game 4 loss.
2: I think we just learned from our mistakes. We learned from what we talked about as a group, and we just applied it tonight. I think that is the most important thing. Like, a series, especially against a good team, is like a chess match. Like, you go back and forth with adjustments and game plans and switching the things and trying new things. And I think, like, they obviously punched us really good in Game 4. We got better than the team that played Game 4 for Game 5.
0: 32 points for SGA, half of them coming from the free throw line. 16 of 17 from the line. 16 free throws, a playoff career high. Thunder get the win. They are a win away from a second straight appearance in the NBA Finals. You heard the game here on ESPN Radio as the Thunder pick up a 10th straight playoff win following a loss. Mark Kestisher, PJ Carlissimo have the call for us. Back to OKC. Mark.
1: Jay, thank you very much. The Oklahoma City Thunder, since the postseason 2 years ago, have not lost back-to-back playoff games. Tonight, in the crucial fifth game of this series, tied at two games apiece, Oklahoma City, PJ, got 32 points from Shea Gilgeous-Alexander. Coach Mark Degnalt pushed the right buttons. Jared McCain, he gave him a start, 18 of his 20 in the second half, and the Thunder now up 3-2 in the series.
5: Yeah, and how about the two bigs, Kesty? Kind of quietly, I mean, we talked about them all night, but Chet Holmgren was 6-for-9 from the field. Isaiah Hartenstein was 6-for-8. They both had double-doubles. 16 points, 11 boards for Chet, 12 points, 15 boards for Isaiah Hartenstein. They got the better of Victor Wembanyama. They held Victor to 20. But it took 4-for-15 shooting, and the SGA, as good as he was, the MVP, only shot 7-for-19 again. The defense has really been a problem for him, the way they're contesting him and the way they're being really physical. But, as usual, he gets himself to the free throw line, goes 16-for-17 from the free throw line. You see the OKC defense, if you just read the numbers, field goal percentage, 48% OKC, 40% San Antonio, 44 from 3, OKC, 29 from 3, 4, San Antonio. Excellent defensive performance. And guess who, arguably again, was the best player on the floor for the OKC Thunder? Alex Caruso.
1: Alex Caruso off the bench with a 22-point effort. So this is what we know. OKC last year twice, 2-2 at home, one game 5. They won both series, but they didn't close out on the road in Game 6. So San Antonio, the young Spurs at home, trying to force this to the limit coming up on Thursday night.
5: Well, they're going to need a super effort. There's no question about that. Both of these teams are getting tired the deeper they get into the series. Dylan Harper has not looked the same to me since his injury. De'Aaron Fox is limping, and he really struggled tonight. Devin Vassell, for the first time, struggled. More OKC Thunder stepping up. And we still have in the bullpen, I don't know whether we're going to see them, but you got J-Dub and A.J. Mitchell. Another aspect of this game that makes it more, even more impressive, the way OKC took care of business without two of their main cogs.
1: OKC would like to take care of business in six because the Knicks are waiting with a lot of rest, healthy, and on a generational run right now, having won 11 straight, waiting for their NBA Finals partner. We know this, Oklahoma City is one win away from making it back-to-back trips to the finals. They'll take a 3-2 series lead to San Antonio for Game 6 Thursday night here on ESPN Radio. Game 5 goes to Oklahoma City, 127-114 over San Antonio. For PJ Carlesimo, I'm Mark Kestisher right here on your home for the NBA, ESPN Radio, and the ESPN app. Let's go back to our pal Jay Reynolds in the studio.
0: All right, Mark, Thunder third straight Game 5 win in a series tied 2-2. Game 6, as you mentioned, Thursday. We'll have it here on ESPN Radio. SportsCenter all night. Knicks, as you mentioned, Mark, waiting in the wings after their sweep of the Cavaliers. New York into the finals for the first time since 1999. They do it under Mike Brown, who took over as head coach a year ago when the franchise made a divisive coaching change. former Knicks forward Charles Oakley.
6: I think every coach on the bench got a position to play in every quarter. Then they got another thing they do is watch the matchups on the other team, put somebody in. They've got somebody in the game. If it don't fit, they match up, they'll get some off the bench. So I think really make some adjustments for playing guys, you know, even though you start. But if you see a matchup that the guy can't probably, you know, later on, like, you know, third or fourth quarter, see they like, they go to the bench. But the guys just been playing well. The coaching staff doing a great job. Mike Brown, you got to give him credit. He got them where they didn't go last year. And that was the key, get them to the finals.
0: Charles Oakley earlier on Freddie and Harry, weekday afternoons here on ESPN Radio. As for Cleveland, Cavs are swept in the conference finals, but they're keeping their coach, Kenny Atkinson, returning for a third season to lead the team with his staff.

0: impressive in the playoffs last year, upsetting the Boston Celtics. The Cavs were 8-10 in the playoffs this year. So the question is, what do they do? Already this year, when they traded James Harden, 26-year-old Darius Garland for 36-year-old James Harden, they indicated they were willing to more invest in the now. So you ask yourself the question, will they be willing to touch any of their other young core players? Will they be looking at willing to touch Jared Allen? There's a market for him. That contract is a very valuable contract. Will they touch Evan Mobley, defensive player of the year last year, who would be considered untouchable? If they put Evan Mobley on the market, they would be able to get an incredible return for him, both either a star or potentially other high-quality players. Or will they chase someone in free agency? When I walked off the court yesterday, every Cavs fan I encountered, what about LeBron? What about LeBron? What about LeBron? As of right now, the Cavs are only in position to pay the minimum salary contract. That's $3 million. LeBron made over $50 million this year. He has not given an indication that he is willing to take that kind of drastic pay cut. He's also about to enter into some level of negotiation with the Lakers.
1: Right.
0: If there's a time that comes where we find out that LeBron is willing to take that kind of pay cut, then we shall talk about that. But right now, the Cavs are really not in position to even execute a sign-and-trade, much less a free agent contract. If LeBron indicates to them, I really, really want to come to Cleveland, then we could see some action. But right now, I think it's wait and see.
2: Next season, James Harden's going to be 37 years old, and in his 18th NBA season, he's an 11-time All-Star. But do the Cavs bring him back? Here's our Michael Wilbon.
3: It depends what you're judging. And we, as we sit here, Christine, in late May, I'm judging the playoffs. And James Harden has been a truly great regular season player. But we've all chronicled the May and June collapses. And he's not been great. He's not been close to great. Another game last night with more turnovers, I think six, than baskets, two. I mean, it just, this goes on and on and on late in the playoffs. So what does Cleveland want? What's their goal? What's their ambition? Is it winning a championship? Because I don't know that this running it back. And by the way, we're told, Shams tells us, they're going to bring back the head coach. After that game one, in which he, Atkinson, was largely responsible for the failure of his team to get a 1-0 lead in the conference finals, and then telling us analytically they're winning these games. You can't have that. How serious is that program? How serious are the Cavaliers? And I really, the only thing I like that I've heard come from Donovan Mitchell, who apologized to the city of Cleveland because they deserve it. And I'm not one to look at Cleveland and say they quit last night. I'm not going to do that. I'm going to say that. Let my dear friend Charles Barkley take that, and he did. But they were dispirited, right? They gave up. I'm not going to say they quit. There's a difference to me between quitting and just being beaten in the submission. They tapped out, the Cavaliers did. You want to run it back with that? You're going to give James Harden either $42 million because he's got the player option, or you could come up with something team-friendlier, like a 2-year deal for, say, $56 million. I'm going off the top of my head here. But so that gets you less money per year, but does it help what you've got on the court? Is Cleveland putting out there a team that can beat the Knicks, that can beat Indiana when healthy, when Halliburton's healthy, that can beat the Celtics whenever they figure out what the hell they were doing this spring? No. And maybe not even Orlando under some new tutelage. So I don't see running this back, but I can't figure out anything Cleveland is doing or saying in the last week.
2: After being traded to the Cavs from the Clippers at the beginning of February, James Harden averaged 20.5 points per game, 7.5 assists, almost 5 rebounds per game in Cleveland in the regular season. SportsCenter all night, ESPN Radio. Cavs, perhaps some changes on the way after being swept in the conference finals. Also swept in the conference final, hockey's best team from the regular season.
4: Makar has the puck with 9 seconds. Colorado can't get it in. At center ice, Eichel banks it in. This one will go to the final seconds, and this one is a home ice clincher. For the first time in franchise history, the Knights clinch the Western Conference at T-Mobile Arena. For the third time in 9 years, they're going to the Stanley Cup Final.
2: Golden Knights advance to play for the Cup, Fox Sports 98.9. The Colorado Avalanche, meanwhile, swept in the conference finals. They're the 13th straight President's Trophy winner that fails to reach the Stanley Cup Final. The last to make it was the Blackhawks in 2013. ESPN analyst PK Subban.
3: It's a tough pill.

0: to swallow. I don't think it's so much about what Colorado did. I think it's about what Vegas did. Like, we have to really give Vegas credit. If you have a hockey team and you want to teach them how to play winning hockey, just go watch the four games that Vegas played. From top to bottom, guys, they didn't really make too many mistakes. And when they did, there was no doubt. They just came right back. And, you know, John Tortorella said it. There's a winning culture there. You saw that in this series. Even when there was pushback from Colorado, they never wavered. I have yet to see a playoff series of a team that consistently did all the intangibles in winning hockey in the playoffs. The physicality and the finishing of the checks and the blocking shots, all world. Forget everything else. Just the commitment to wear your opponent down, block shots. That's what gets you to a Stanley Cup final. They were unbelievable at it, and that demoralized the Colorado Avalanche. Like, for me, Colorado never quit, but it was a difficult grind for them. Seeing guys like Manson and Burns getting worn down over this series is not something you're accustomed to seeing in the National Hockey League, and I'm sure those guys will tell you. So you got to give Vegas a lot of credit for what happened. I think Colorado's still one of the best teams in the league. Just this wasn't their week. The last 10 days, everything changed, and Vegas just came in playing the best hockey of the year, and it showed.
1: Vegas going to the Stanley Cup Final for the third time in their 9 seasons since their inception. SportsCenter All Night, ESPN Radio, college football. SEC Commissioner Greg Sankey making it clear he doesn't anticipate any decisions on the college football playoff at the meetings this week in Florida. Says there's still time ahead of the December deadline. The potential to expand the playoff to 24 teams continues to be a large topic, especially with other conferences pushing. ESPN's Heather Dinich.
2: SEC Commissioner Greg Sankey said he's not opposed to considering a 24-team playoff, but there are real concerns here about the possibility of watering down the field and also devaluing the regular season. They're trying to get as much information as possible to figure out where that tipping point is. But I will tell you, there are people here, like Tennessee Athletic Director Danny White, who have come out and publicly said they are in favor of a 24-team playoff. South Carolina coach Shane Beamer told me one thing they seem to agree on is every coach in the room, or a majority of them at least, want more access. As far as devaluing the regular season, Oklahoma coach Brent Venables said that with a 24-team playoff, teams are still going to be competing for seeding and home games, and the regular season will always matter.
3: 24 teams, the schedule, you got to figure that out, and the possible casualties of playoff expansion are conference title games played in the first weekend of December. What are you hearing about the future of the SEC championship game?
2: Well, SEC Commissioner Greg Sankey reminded everyone that there are contracts and they are committed to those right now. But at the same time, Kirby Smart, Georgia's coach, came out today and said, look, if those conference championship games have to take a back seat, his biggest concern is the revenue. Sources have told me the SEC conference championship game generates between $80 to $100 million. So people want to know, will a 24-team field compensate for the loss of that money? But a lot of coaches here expressed fond memories of growing up and watching the SEC championship game and being a part of it and how important it is. And quite frankly, with a 9-game league schedule, Texas coach Steve Sarkisian said winning the SEC championship game this year could mean even more because it will be so much more difficult to get to it.
1: Georgia coach Kirby Smart backing the idea of having the SEC break away from the current structure to make its own rules if national rules are not adopted to the satisfaction of the SEC. First inning, lucky 13. That's next. SportsCenter All Night continues at ESPN Radio.
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14: A better life with Dr. Sanjay Gupta.
15: We all know how important it is to stay active as we age, especially as we get older. But I've come to realize that for as good as people are about getting their cardio in, a lot of older folks really don't seem to be doing the recommended amount of strength training or even understand why it's so important. It helps you stay functional and therefore independent for as long as possible. Certified strength and conditioning specialist Dana Santos says a great place to start is not with dumbbells or barbells, but with your body weight, which allows you to build strength while also learning how your body moves and where your limitations exist. It also reduces the risk of overwhelming your connective tissue, which adapts more slowly than muscles as we get older. Once you're comfortable, you can dial up that intensity, but do it slowly, do it carefully. I'm Dr. Sanjay Gupta, helping you live a better life.
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1: 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On the diamond, how about the shot we saw in San Francisco?
17: How about a high drive to left by Marte? Crushed and gone. A home run for Cattell. It is his ninth of the season, and the Diamondbacks take a 6-2 lead.
18: And man, was that a rocket. Took 95 and turned it around at 114 miles an hour.
1: A shot it was. Arizona Sports 98-7. Diamondbacks beat the Giants 7-5. That home run, 452 feet, his ninth of the season, longest homer for a Diamondbacks player this season. 10 450-foot homers since joining the Diamondbacks in 2018. Leads the team, does Marte. Diamondbacks, 9 wins in the last 10, all against the Giants or the Rockies. In San Diego, Padres and Phillies.
9: Harper blasts it right field, hooking towards the pole, and it is gone. A rocket by Bryce Harper. A first inning home run, his 13th home run of the season. And the Phillies are on the board first yet again. A first inning homer for Harper makes it 1-0.
1: And his first homer in his last 8 games. 94 WIP. Phillies edge the Padres 4-3. They're a Major League best 11th win in one score games. They're 11-5. Mariners 4-1 over the Athletics. Brewers shut out the Cardinals 6-0. Orioles a 6-1 win over the Rays, who've lost their last 3. Mets fall again. They fall to the Reds 7-2. 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
21: 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Right field. Out of here. We're tied. 2-2. Number 19.
22: He caught it toward the end of the bat, but he's a strong man. He caught enough of it.
16: Number 4.
1: Blue Jays, 8-1 winners over the Marlins. Half of their runs coming with one swing. 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
24: Swing and a high drive, deep right field. That ball is gone, and it's a grand slam for Jesus Sanchez. He blows it wide open with his first career grand slam. It's 8-1 Blue Jays in the bottom of the 6th.
16: Number 3.
1: Braves have baseball's best record on the road. They pick up another win at Fenway. 680 the Fan.
25: Guerrero drops the set to the letters. 1-2 to the plate. Harris a high, deep drive to center. Rafaela going back. Rafaela still back. And over his head, over the wall. Two-run homer, Michael Harris to the deepest part of the yard. Straightaway center field to the Braves. And on to their lead. It's now a 7-4 lead for the Braves here in the 8th.
16: Number 2.
1: Pivotal game 5 in Oklahoma City. And it's the home team moving in front in the conference finals. 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
26: Pass to McCain, open for 3, takes it and makes it. Jaron McCain with a big triple, 6:11 to go. Timeout San Antonio.
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28: Makar has the puck with 9 seconds. Colorado can't get it in. At center ice, Eichel banks it in. This one will go to the final seconds, and this one is a home ice clincher. For the first time in franchise history, the Knights clinch the Western Conference at T-Mobile Arena. For the third time in 9 years, they're going to the Stanley Cup Final.
1: They've won 6 straight. Tied for the longest in franchise postseason history. Jack Eichel?
29: I mean, we feel good. It was a heck of an effort from our group tonight. I think everyone stepped up and just a lot of commitment to winning. So really proud of the group tonight.
30: Obviously, the Tortorella component to this is also a massive part of the story. You took over late and then, 8 games left in the regular season and you won 7 of them. Now look at where you are. Like Mark Stone said after the game, it was a shot of adrenaline for us when he came in and took over. How would you describe the impact that he's had on your group?
29: Yeah, his impact's been tremendous. I think his ability to communicate his message with the group and, every day I think he finds a different way to get us going. And he's got a really, really good pulse on the room and the feeling and the situation that we're in. So from the minute that he came in, Torts has been awesome. It's been a lot of fun playing for him, and so much credit goes to him and the rest of the coaching staff.
1: Golden Knights won 39 regular season games, first team since the 2002 Hurricanes to make the final with fewer than 40 regular season wins. In the driver's seat in the West, that's next. 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
0: 2.9, here's Miller. Miller's open. Fires. Yes! The Pacers do it. Reggie Henson at the buzzer. Reggie Miller at the buzzer. I don't believe it.
16: And we're just getting started. The NBA is on ESPN Radio. Sports Center all night. More still to come.
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10: Attempt to redirect it on goal by Dowd, but Kulak defended him well. Dowd gets it up top. Coughlin scores!
16: Moment 27 years in the making.
11: The most important thing as a coach that you have to do is to get your players to believe in you and what you're presenting. This basketball team right now, from the starting five to the bench that he believes in, that Tibbs did not believe in, those guys are playing top-notch basketball.
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1: In the driver's seat, in one series, door closed in the other. 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Through the 82-game regular season, the Colorado Avalanche, best team in the NHL. They won 55 games, 121 points. They won the President's Trophy as the team with the best record in the regular season. But in the Western Conference Final against Vegas, Avs dropped the first two at home and then game three on the road. Tuesday in Vegas, Avs need a win to avoid a sweep. While Vegas looked to put the series away, Vegas scores the first two. Colorado adds one late in the third. Avs with the empty net trying to tie it up.
9: Makar has the puck with 9 seconds. Colorado can't get it in. At center ice, Eichel banks it in. This one will go to the final seconds, and this one is a home ice clincher.
1: Fox Sports 98.9-2-1 the final. Vegas sweeps the Western Conference final. And as you heard, they've been in the NHL for 9 seasons. They're making their third trip to the Stanley Cup final. 7th team in NHL history to sweep a best of seven against the league's number one seed. John Tortorella taking the Golden Knights to play for the Stanley Cup. 20 seasons, the most between Stanley Cup final appearances by a head coach all time. Won the Stanley Cup with the Lightning in 2004. Our Emily Kaplan caught up with Tortorella.
12: Don, you said you wanted to bring a confidence and a swagger in this group. What did you see in this series?
13: Yeah, we watched it right through the playoffs and comes to a little bit of a crescendo here, right? And they just don't waver. It's such a good group. I'm so proud of them. Now it starts, though. I consider we just played the playoffs. Now we're playing for the Stanley Cup.
12: 2 months ago, you're on the couch, you're in Florida, you're working with us. Now you're coaching again. You didn't know if you'd get that opportunity. What does it mean?
13: I feel so fortunate that Bill, Kelly, and George have given me the opportunity. I wasn't sure what was going to happen. And to join in with this group, the way the room is operated, and just the way the organization is, I'm thrilled and so fortunate.
12: You coach some great teams. Who do these guys remind you of?
13: Yeah, I don't know. You're catching me. I can't even think straight right now. But you know what they remind me? They remind me of a winner. They just know how to win. And like I said, now the real stuff starts. I consider the 3 rounds playoffs. Now we're playing for the Stanley Cup.
12: What are you most proud of right now? What are you most proud of?
13: Just the group. Just the group. There's no one particular person that carries the weight. It's a group situation. And that's what kept us together. When you have the ebbs and flows, it's a good group of staying together with the camaraderie.
1: John Tortorella, one of 3 coaches to reach the Stanley Cup final after taking over a team with 10 or fewer games left in the regular season. What did he bring to Vegas when he took over at the end of March? ESPN analyst PK Subban.
14: Experience, guidance, that's what you need from a coach. I think when he came in, these guys already know how to play. These guys know how to win. I'm just here to guide them. He did a lot more than just guide them. But, you know, my dad always says a parent's job is to clear the way, pave the way, and get out of the way. Well, Torts did just that with this group. He cleared the way for them. He gave them structure. He reminded them of how great they are and that they're capable of playing this way. Then they went out and did it. And they literally did it for 4 games. But this team has not looked back since John Tortorella has taken over. It's like a brand new team, and he's right. They are not playing in the playoffs now. They're playing for the Stanley Cup.
15: What they have collectively is really greater than their individual parts. What is it about, whether it's chemistry or cohesion
12: or
15: whatever, belief, like you said, Nicole, that makes this squad believe that they can go out there and not just take down the number one team in the league, but sweep them and go back to the Stanley Cup final?
14: Mindset is definitely important. But if I was a coach watching and wanting to teach my team on how to win in the playoffs and how to play winning hockey, just go watch all 4 games in this series. Forget all the hockey that you've watched this playoffs. Go watch these 4 games, because to me, if the Vegas Golden Knights play like this again, they're going to like the result at the end of this whole run. It was a masterful effort from top to bottom, from the coaching to the goaltending to the adjustments to superstars like Eichel and Dorofeev and Mitch Marner, to the depth guys like Dylan Coughlin, who scored, Colton Sissons, Cole Azar, Cole Smith, who scored a big goal. Like, this is a top-to-bottom effort. It doesn't get better than this. This is the epitome of a team effort, and this is what you see from contending teams in the Stanley Cup playoffs. Winning the Stanley Cup is a team effort. Can't do it with just a coach, can't do it with a couple stars. You got to have the whole group pulling on the rope, and Vegas does right now.
1: Vegas now off to the Stanley Cup final. They'll get either Montreal or Carolina. SportsCenter All Night, ESPN Radio, NBA. A night ago, the Knicks closed out a sweep of the Cavs, advancing to their first appearance in the NBA Finals since 1999. They now wait in the wings for the winner of the Western Conference. Tuesday, Game 5 between the Spurs and the Thunder. They split the first four of their conference final series. Series tied 2-2. Pivotal Game 5 since, historically, the winner of Game 5 in a 2-2 series wins this series about 82% of the time. Tuesday in Oklahoma City. Home team looking to its MVP.
17: Now it's high up in the air. It is tipped and controlled by Oklahoma City.
27: 7-2 run by Oklahoma City since that 9-0.
17: Here's SGA, drives down the right side. Fox wards them off, turns, shoots, scores. SGA has 13.
27: He's taking the game over. Victor Wembanyama is on the bench. This is a critical point right now for San Antonio.
17: SGA against Castle. Stops, pops, and hits. SGA's got 19.
27: He has had a monster second quarter. Not just the free throws. The team is 14 for 14 in the second quarter from the free throw line.
17: SGA matching his entire game four output in the first half tonight.
1: Thunder would be up 11 at the break, and in the second half,
17: Lu Dort into the front court. Peels to his left, gets it in the hands of SGA. SGA pulls back, takes a three, and connects! 22 for Shai Gilgeous-Alexander. Mitch Johnson's seen enough. 2 minutes, 6 seconds into the third quarter. Timeout, San Antonio. 6:40 left in the third. Caruso lobs it too high for Holmgren. Gets it, and Wemby tried to block it, but Holmgren went up and stuffed it. Chet Holmgren takes on Wemby and wins it. Wemby coming down floor, just kind of staring at Holmgren after that hit. 87-73, Thunder.
1: Thunder in control in the fourth quarter. Oklahoma City would turn back any challenges the Spurs gave them.
17: 2:42 to go. Now to SGA, body just inside a half. Dribbles past the three-point line into the lane. Got deep and scored! They couldn't keep SGA out of the creases, and he's given the Thunder a 14-point edge.
27: They screened Wemby from helping out.
1: Thunder a 127-114 win in Game 5. Mark Kestacher, PJ Carlesimo called it right here on ESPN Radio. Thunder winning it at home. They take a 3-2 series lead. Shai Gilgeous-Alexander, 32 points, 9 assists. Jared McCain, 20 points, 3 rebounds, making his first start of the playoffs. And after the win, he spoke with our George Sedano.
18: Jared, this team rarely gets blown out. You got blown out in Game 4. What was said during the off days heading into this one that turned it around for you?
19: We know what to do. I think the main message was get back to our basics. We know we're coming to a home crowd. We got to show out for them. But being in the details, just staying in the game, staying in the moment, and being present.
18: Speaking of staying in the moment, the MVP got 32 tonight. You've been his teammate now for a while. What makes him so special?
19: Man, everything. This dude, he works super hard. He's a great leader for us, and he's always poised. No matter what the situation is, you trust him. And I think his consistency, he talks about it a lot, but that really shows out here.
18: You guys held Wembanyama to 4 of 16 shooting tonight. What went into that?
19: Just a team defense. All together as one. He's a great player. And being able to come together as one and guard him.
18: And then lastly, a lot's been made about you being traded from Philadelphia, but I don't think enough has been made about you coming here to a championship organization and trying to fit in and create a role for yourself. How have you fit in so seamlessly?
19: Man, this team, the staff, the coaches, like, they're so awesome. I really love being here, and they welcomed me. Like, every single, like, right when I got here, it was so easy to mesh in with these guys. Great group of guys, and they allowed me to be confident out there and just be me.
18: Jared, congratulations. Thank you for the time.
19: Appreciate you.
1: Thunder get the win in Game 5. They take a 3-2 series lead. They're one win away from a second straight appearance in the NBA Finals. ESPN analyst Kendrick Perkins.
21: It's a combination of a lot of things. Number one, I can't believe I'm about to say this, but Wemby got punked tonight.
22: Ooh.
21: He got punked. Isaiah Hartenstein, I played him on both ends of the floor. That's number one. Number two, I hate watching Wemby play when he comes into games and he settled for jump shots. He forgot that he was a big man first with guard skills. When he plays with force and he's in attack mode, this team, the Spurs, are unbeatable. But I thought tonight the Thunder, Isaiah Hartenstein, Jalen Williams, they did an excellent job from the start to finish of keeping the body on them, playing physical with him, and throughout the course of the game, we started to see for the first time that Wemby looked tired. He didn't have his legs, and that's because of the physical play by the two centers, the big man for the Oklahoma City Thunder.
15: What is it about their collective roster that enables somebody to be there when they need them?
21: Well, first of all, they got a coach that actually could coach. Kenny Atkinson might need to take notes, okay?
15: Whoa.
21: Dagnall threw Jared McCain up in the starting lineup. That's number one. We know that SGA is going to get his 30 every now and then or every night. And the big man, Chet, and Isaiah Hartenstein both had double-doubles. But the best player on the Thunder in this series has been Alex Caruso. He has been the Swiss Army knife. He will cut you everywhere but loose, and he has been playing outstanding basketball this entire conference finals on both ends of the floor. To me, I thought the Spurs came out the gates. They were in attack mode, and all of a sudden, Alex Caruso, the heart and soul of this team, came into the game and changed the whole dynamic of this game. He gave OKC life. He gave them belief. He give them hope. Whatever word you want to name down a dictionary that lifts someone up, that's Alex Caruso. He has been unbelievable. I said this last week, and I'm going to say it again. He is a top five role player in NBA history.
1: Thunder, one win away from their second straight appearance in the finals. Alex Caruso, 22 points, 6 assists for OKC as they go to 11-2. This postseason, Spurs back-to-back road losses for the first time since mid-January. OKC 3-2 series lead, Game 6, Thursday, 8:30 Eastern in San Antonio. We'll, of course, have it here on ESPN Radio, presented by Gusto. Celtics coach Joe Mazzulla named the NBA's Coach of the Year Tuesday, officially wrapping up the NBA's postseason award schedule. Speaking of coaches in the NBA, the Cavaliers are keeping theirs. ESPN insider Shams Charania.
0: Sources tell me that Kenny Atkinson will return as head coach of the Cleveland Cavaliers for his third season. His job is safe. Over his first 2 years as coach of the Cavaliers, he's had a franchise best win percentage of over 70%. The end was ugly, though. It was a sweep, 4-0 to the Cavs, or to the Knicks, I should say. But year-over-year growth for the Cavs, second round last season, coach of the year for Kenny Atkinson, the conference finals this year, and he's got the support of Donovan Mitchell and James Harden. And this is the first conference finals for the Cavaliers without a LeBron James-led team in 34 years. So there's a lot for the Cavaliers to deconstruct now over the coming days and weeks. I expect the Cavaliers front office to be opportunistic with potential roster upgrades this offseason.
1: The Cavaliers swept by the Knicks in that round. Changes perhaps coming. The thoughts of Kenny Smith?
2: Coach Atkinson said that they took a step.
1: Mm-hmm.
2: They took a step in terms of what it looks like on paper, meaning they got to the conference finals where the last years they did not. However, they also took a step backwards because they also were, it showed what you're vulnerable to everyone else in the Eastern Conference. The way the Knicks beat them, they've shown how vulnerable they are. The one thing that the Cavaliers are going to have to do, it's not all about personnel. Yes, James will get older, and there's some other players that you have to think about, but they have to change their offensive strategy and philosophy. They have to include the two guys in the interior more and figure out a way to conclude them more. Because when the game slows down, being a ball dominant 6-second dribbler is not productive. And that's why the Knicks lost last year, because Brunson had to do the 6 seconds or more dribbling. And then this year they said, no, we're going to add people to our bench, and we're going to have more ball movement and more body movement, and we're going to be tougher to guard. So what happens today? You have the first time where you had, what, 130 points and no 20-point scorer.
1: Yeah.
2: Because you have spread the wealth. That is exactly what the Cleveland Cavaliers mm-hmm. have to do if they want to move forward, because they took a step forward in thick, but they went a step backwards in terms of being vulnerable.
1: Wound up being swept in the conference finals. Straight ahead, everybody got a hit, but not everybody got a win. That's next. SportsCenter All Night continues. It's ESPN Radio.
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29: Lamar showed up to voluntary workouts yesterday.
30: Jesse Bender is trying to establish himself. The best way to do that, it starts with Lamar being there, even though it's voluntary.
32: For him to be there and establish on day one, I'm the leader, this is how we're going to do things around here, that felt important.
1: Lamar Jackson taking to the field on Tuesday as the Ravens began week two of their OTAs. He missed practice during the first week with, quote, a couple of things going on, according to new head coach Jesse Minter. ESPN's Jeremy Fowler.
33: The latest is the Ravens want to hammer out a deal with Jackson, and the fact that he's in the building and has had better attendance this offseason than last is a sign of good faith. But they got to get this to the finish line. Now, Jackson is his own agent, so at least they have him in person now. They can try to hammer this out. I have talked to some people around the league who at least wonder, since Jackson is 2 years away from free agency, it's been at times rocky with Baltimore on the contract front. Does he want to wait out this year, play it out, ball out, let the market go higher when, you know, Caleb Williams and Drake May and Jaden Daniels, those guys could get new deals? His money would only go up at that point. So we'll see if Baltimore can close that gap in the next few months.
1: And he has been on the practice field. SportsCenter All Night, ESPN Radio, Monday, Memorial Day. Astros had three pitchers combined to no-hit the Rangers. Tuesday, the Rangers were not no-hit.
7: One and two, and here it comes. And Peterson hits one high and deep to right field. Back goes Smith to the wall, and that ball is history. That's 10 rows up. A three-run Jimmy Jack for Jack Peterson. He is taking his time circling the bases. It's 8-0 Rangers in the first inning.
1: First inning. 105-3 The Fan. Rangers, 8 runs. That's the second most in the first inning following a game where the team was no-hit in baseball history. Rangers beat the Astros 10-7. Astros' four-game win streak is snapped. To L.A., Dodgers hosting the Rockies. This one turned into a blowout.
8: 0-2 pitch is swung on, hit in the air to center field and deep. It's got McCarthy turned around. He's back to the wall. It's gone. A home run for Mookie Betts. And he's dancing around second base, leaping and pumping his fist between second and third. Dodgers with a 2-0 lead. Mookie Betts, home run number 5. He swings, hits a high drive to left and deep. This ball back, and this ball is gone. A home run. Betts' second home run of the night. A 3-run shot, and the Dodgers lead it 13-1. A Mookie moment here in 2026 as Mookie announces he is back.
1: AM 570, LA Sports. Mookie Betts, 3-for-5. 2 of the 3 hits were home runs. Drives in 5. Betts, 5 RBI, tie for the most in any game over the last 2 seasons. Shohei Ohtani was hit in the hand in the 4th inning. He was later subbed out. He is scheduled to start on Wednesday. Dodgers do get the win, 15-6. Fifth time over the last 30 seasons they've had 35 wins through their first 55 games. On the other side of that coin, Cubs put up a run on Tuesday, but they gave up 12 to the Pirates.
9: And the 1-1. Driven towards center, playable. Garcia's going to make the catch. And the Pirates make it 2 in a row, and the Cubs have lost 10 consecutive games. The final tonight, Pirates 12, Cubs 1.
1: Cubs Radio Network, Pirates' fourth game with 10 or more runs this season. Third straight win overall. Cubs, meanwhile, 10 straight losses. ESPN analyst Eduardo Perez.
10: There's a couple things that you get a perfect storm from, right? The injuries that they have sustained on the pitching front is real. Cabrera now goes down to the IL with blisters in his hands. That just hurts and adds to it. But not being able to have the swing and miss from the pitching standpoint, I think hurts the Cubs. Look, they play really well defensively, up the middle. They've made some mistakes. Yes, they have. And then you look at the hitting part of it. Have they been successful staying within the zone? The answer is no. They've chased out of the zone. And if you look at guys that usually do not chase, you have guys on that roster that have been able to do that. But unfortunately for the Cubs, it has not been the right formula as of late. They played well a month ago, and then all of a sudden they can't figure things out, and they need to be aggressive trying to figure things out now in the zone offensively, something they haven't been able to do.
1: Cubs are the second team in baseball history to have multiple 10-game win streaks and a 10-game losing streak in the same season. Yankees pound the Royals.
11: Rosario drives that to right field. That ball is gone. Hits off the top of the wall and gets out. Second home run of the night for Amed Rosario. Big smile on his face. And he pumps the right fist, and a four-hit night for Rosario.
1: As the Yankees beat the Royals 15-1, Yes Network with the call, 24 hits for the Yankees in the win. Angels get a bunch of runs with one swing.
12: Grissom awaits the pitch and swings at this one and lifts a high fly ball that's carrying deep out into right center field, and that ball is out of here. It's a grand slam for Vaughn Grissom. And the Angels are on top in this ball game, The Halos lead it 9-6.
1: Angels Radio AM 830. Angels a 10-6 win over Detroit. Detroit's seventh straight home loss. Are they right to keep their coach? That's next at ESPN Radio.
0: Hey, Rich Eisen here. I'll be out of the chair this week, but you're in good hands on the Rich Eisen Show with Susie Schuster and O'Shea Jackson Jr. guest hosting in my place. I'll be back next Monday with updates from a very busy NFL offseason, plus the latest on the NBA playoffs and more. 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
1: Cubs lose to the Pirates. That's now 10 straight losses for Chicago. Vegas sweeps through the Western Conference Final. They will play for the Stanley Cup. Thunder, one win away from advancing to the NBA Finals.
21: 6 seconds to go. Oklahoma City clears the timeline. They've been on their feet for most of the fourth quarter, and the Oklahoma City Thunder take the pivotal fifth game, 127-114 over San Antonio, and they got a shot to return to the NBA Finals if they can win Thursday night in South Texas.
1: 127-114, Thunder with the win in Game 5. Shai Gilgeous-Alexander, 32 points as OKC bounces back from the Game 4 loss.
4: I think we just learned from our mistakes. We learned from what we talked about as a group, and we just applied it tonight. I think that is the most important thing. Like, a series, especially against a good team, is like a chess match. Like, you go back and forth with adjustments and game plans and switching the things and trying new things. And I think, like, they obviously punched us really good in Game 4. We got better than the team that played Game 4 for Game 5.
1: 32 points for SGA, half of them coming from the free throw line. 16 of 17 from the line. 16 free throws, a playoff career high. Thunder get the win. They are a win away from a second straight appearance in the NBA Finals. You heard the game here on ESPN Radio as the Thunder pick up a 10th straight playoff win following a loss. Mark Kestisher, PJ Carlissimo had the call for us. Back to OKC. Mark?
21: Jay, thank you very much. The Oklahoma City Thunder, since the postseason 2 years ago, have not lost back-to-back playoff games. Tonight, in the crucial fifth game of this series, tied at two games apiece, Oklahoma City, PJ, got 32 points from Shai Gilgeous-Alexander. Coach Mark Degnalt pushed the right buttons. Jared McCaney gave him a start, 18 of his 20 in the second half, and the Thunder now up 3-2 in the series.
6: Yeah, and how about the two bigs, Kesty? Kind of quietly, I mean, we talked about them all night, but Chet Holmgren was 6-for-9 from the field. Isaiah Hartenstein was 6-for-8. They both had double-doubles. 16 points, 11 boards for Chet, 12 points, 15 boards for Isaiah Hartenstein. They got the better of Victor Wembanyama. They held Victor to 20. But it took 4-for-15 shooting, and the SGA, as good as he was, the MVP, only shot 7-for-19 again. The defense has really been a problem for him, the way they're contesting him and the way they're being really physical. But, as usual, he gets himself to the free throw line, goes 16-for-17 from the free throw line. You see the OKC defense, if you just read the numbers, field goal percentage, 48% OKC, 40% San Antonio, 44 from 3, OKC, 29 from 3, 4, San Antonio. Excellent defensive performance. And guess who arguably, again, was the best player on the floor for the OKC Thunder? Alex Caruso.
21: Alex Caruso off the bench with a 22-point effort. So this is what we know. OKC last year twice, 2-2 at home, one game 5. They won both series, but they didn't close out on the road in Game 6. So San Antonio, the young Spurs at home, trying to force this to the limit coming up on Thursday night.
6: Oh, they're going
21: to
6: need a super effort. There's no question about that. Both of these teams are getting tired the deeper they get into the series. Dylan Harper has not looked the same to me since his injury. De'Aaron Fox is limping, and he really struggled tonight. Devin Vassell, for the first time, struggled. More OKC Thunder stepping up. And we still have in the bullpen, I don't know whether we're going to see them, but you got J-Dub and A.J. Mitchell. Another aspect of this game that makes it more, even more impressive, the way OKC took care of business without two of their main cogs.
21: OKC would like to take care of business in six because the Knicks are waiting with a lot of rest, healthy, and on a generational run right now, having won 11 straight, waiting for their NBA Finals partner. We know this, Oklahoma City is one win away from making it back-to-back trips to the finals. They'll take a 3-2 series lead to San Antonio for Game 6 Thursday night here on ESPN Radio. Game 5 goes to Oklahoma City, 127-114 over San Antonio. For PJ Carlesimo, I'm Mark Kestisher right here on your home for the NBA, ESPN Radio, and the ESPN app. Let's go back to our pal Jay Reynolds in the studio.
1: All right, Mark, Thunder third straight Game 5 win in a series tied 2-2. Game 6, as you mentioned, Thursday. We'll have it here on ESPN Radio. SportsCenter all night. Knicks, as you mentioned, Mark, waiting in the wings after their sweep of the Cavaliers. New York into the finals for the first time since 1999. They do it under Mike Brown, who took over as head coach a year ago when the franchise made a divisive coaching change. Former Knicks forward Charles Oakley.
7: I think every coach on the bench got a position to play in every quarter. Then they got another thing they do is watch the matchups. On the other team put somebody in. They've got somebody in the game. If it don't fit, they match up. They get some off the bench. So I think really make some adjustments for playing guys, you know, even though you start. But if you see a matchup that the guy can't probably, you know, lay on, like, you know, 34th quarter, see they like they go to the bench. But the guys have been playing well. The coaching staff doing a great job. Mike Brown, you got to give him credit. He got them where they didn't go last year. That was the key, get them to the finals.
1: Charles Oakley earlier on Freddie and Harry, weekday afternoons here on ESPN Radio. As for Cleveland, Cavs are swept in the conference finals, but they're keeping their coach, Kenny Atkinson, returning for a third season to lead the team with his staff after being swept. ESPN insider Brian Windhorst.
8: Kenny Atkinson's won almost 120 regular season games the last 2 years and led to the Cavs, I think, to maybe their eighth conference finals in 56 years of existence. Like, the fact that he would have to be verified to return is an indication of how bad the conference finals went. But okay, now look forward. James Harden holds the key to what happens with this Cavs offseason. Let me explain to you how. He has a $42 million player option. I expect him to waive that player option and enter into a new contract with the Cavs, a multi-year deal that would take that $42 million down a little bit and give him more guaranteed money long term. What that would accomplish is allow the Cavs to move into the second.

0: agency. When I walked off the court yesterday, every Cavs fan I encountered, what about LeBron? What about LeBron? What about LeBron? As of right now, the Cavs are only in position to pay the minimum salary contract. That's $3 million. LeBron made over $50 million this year. He has not given an indication that he is willing to take that kind of drastic pay cut. He's also about to enter into some level of negotiation with the Lakers.
1: Right.
0: If there's a time that comes where we find out that LeBron is willing to take that kind of pay cut, then we shall talk about that. But right now, the Cavs are really not in position to even execute a sign-and-trade, much less for a free agent contract. If LeBron indicates to them, I really, really want to come to Cleveland, then we could see some action. But right now, I think it's wait and see.
2: Next season, James Harden's going to be 37 years old, and in his 18th NBA season, he's an 11-time All-Star. But do the Cavs bring him back? Here's our Michael Wilbon.
3: It depends what you're judging. And we, as we sit here, Christine, in late May, I'm judging the playoffs. And James Harden has been a truly great regular season player. But we've all chronicled the May and June collapses. And he's not been great. He's not been close to great. Another game last night with more turnovers, I think six, than baskets, two. I mean, it just, this goes on and on and on late in the playoffs. So what does Cleveland want? What's their goal? What's their ambition? Is it winning a championship? Because I don't know that this running it back. And by the way, we're told, Shams tells us, they're going to bring back the head coach. After that game one, in which he, Atkinson, was largely responsible for the failure of his team to get a 1-0 lead in the conference finals, and then telling us analytically they're winning these games. You can't have that. How serious is that program? How serious are the Cavaliers? And I really, the only thing I like that I've heard come from Donovan Mitchell, who apologized to the city of Cleveland because they deserve it. And I'm not one to look at Cleveland and say they quit last night. I'm not going to do that. I'm going to say that. Let my dear friend Charles Barkley take that, and he did. But they were dispirited, right? They gave up. I'm not going to say they quit. There's a difference to me between quitting and just being beaten into submission. They tapped out, the Cavaliers did. You want to run it back with that? You're going to give James Harden either $42 million because he's got the player option, or you could come up with something team-friendlier, like a 2-year deal for, say, $56 million. I'm going off the top of my head here. But so that gets you less money per year, but does it help what you've got on the court? Is Cleveland putting out there a team that can beat the Knicks, that can beat Indiana when healthy, when Halliburton's healthy, that can beat the Celtics whenever they figure out what the hell they were doing this spring? No. And maybe not even Orlando under some new tutelage. So I don't see running this back, but I can't figure out anything Cleveland is doing or saying in the last week.
2: After being traded to the Cavs from the Clippers at the beginning of February, James Harden averaged 20.5 points per game, 7.5 assists, almost 5 rebounds per game in Cleveland in the regular season. SportsCenter all night, ESPN Radio. Cavs, perhaps some changes on the way after being swept in the conference finals. Also swept in the conference final, hockey's best team from the regular season.
4: McCarr has the puck with 9 seconds. Colorado can't get it in. At center ice, Eichel banks it in. This one will go to the final seconds, and this one is a home ice clincher. For the first time in franchise history, the Knights clinch the Western Conference at T-Mobile Arena. For the third time in 9 years, they're going to the Stanley Cup Final.
2: Golden Knights advance to play for the Cup, Fox Sports 98.9. The Colorado Avalanche, meanwhile, swept in the conference finals. They're the 13th straight President's Trophy winner that fails to reach the Stanley Cup final. The last to make it was the Blackhawks in 2013. ESPN analyst PK Subban.
5: It's a tough pill to swallow. I don't think it's so much about what Colorado did. I think it's about what Vegas did. Like, we have to really give Vegas credit. If you have a hockey team and you want to teach them how to play winning hockey, just go watch the 4 games that Vegas played. From top to bottom, guys, they didn't really make too many mistakes. And when they did, there was no doubt. They just came right back. And, you know, John Tortorella said it. There's a winning culture there. You saw that in this series. Even when there was pushback from Colorado, they never wavered. I have yet to see a playoff series of a team that consistently did all the intangibles in winning hockey in the playoffs. the physicality and the finishing of the check.

0: and the blocking shots, all world. Forget everything else. Just the commitment to wear your opponent down, block shots. That's what gets you to a Stanley Cup final. They were unbelievable at it, and that demoralized the Colorado Avalanche. Like, for me, Colorado never quit, but it was a difficult grind for them. Seeing guys like Manson and Burns getting worn down over this series is not something you're accustomed to seeing in the National Hockey League, and I'm sure those guys will tell you. So you got to give Vegas a lot of credit for what happened. I think Colorado's still one of the best teams in the league, just this wasn't their week. The last 10 days, everything changed, and Vegas just came in playing the best hockey of the year, and it showed.
1: Vegas going to the Stanley Cup Final for the third time in their 9 seasons since their inception. SportsCenter All Night, ESPN Radio, college football. SEC Commissioner Greg Sankey making it clear he doesn't anticipate any decisions on the college football playoff at the meetings this week in Florida. Says there's still time ahead of the December deadline. The potential to expand the playoff to 24 teams continues to be a large topic, especially with other conferences pushing. ESPN's Heather Dinich.
2: SEC Commissioner Greg Sankey said he's not opposed to considering a 24-team playoff, but there are real concerns here about the possibility of watering down the field and also devaluing the regular season. They're trying to get as much information as possible to figure out where that tipping point is. But I will tell you, there are people here, like Tennessee Athletic Director Danny White, who have come out and publicly said they are in favor of a 24-team playoff. South Carolina coach Shane Beamer told me one thing they seem to agree on is every coach in the room, or a majority of them at least, want more access. As far as devaluing the regular season, Oklahoma coach Brent Venables said that with a 24-team playoff, teams are still going to be competing for seeding and home games, and the regular season will always matter.
3: 24 teams, the schedule, you got to figure that out, and the possible casualties of playoff expansion are conference title games played in the first weekend of December. What are you hearing about the future of the SEC championship game?
2: Well, SEC Commissioner Greg Sankey reminded everyone that there are contracts and they are committed to those right now. But at the same time, Kirby Smart, Georgia's coach, came out today and said, look, if those conference championship games have to take a back seat, his biggest concern is the revenue. Sources have told me the SEC conference championship game generates between $80 to $100 million. So people want to know, will a 24-team field compensate for the loss of that money? But a lot of coaches here expressed fond memories of growing up and watching the SEC championship game and being a part of it and how important it is. And quite frankly, with a 9-game league schedule, Texas coach Steve Sarkisian said winning the SEC championship game this year could mean even more because it will be so much more difficult to get to it.
1: Georgia coach Kirby Smart backing the idea of having the SEC break away from the current structure to make its own rules if national rules are not adopted to the satisfaction of the SEC. First inning, lucky 13. That's next. SportsCenter All Night continues at ESPN Radio.
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1: 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On the diamond, how about the shot we saw in San Francisco?
16: How about a high drive to left by Marte? Crushed and gone. A home run for Cattell. It is his ninth of the season, and the Diamondbacks take a 6-2 lead.
17: And man, was that a rocket. Took 95 and turned it around at 114 miles an hour.
1: A shot it was. Arizona Sports 98-7. Diamondbacks beat the Giants 7-5. That home run, 452 feet, his ninth of the season. Longest homer for a Diamondbacks player this season. 10 450-foot homers since joining the Diamondbacks in 2018. Leads the team, does Marte. Diamondbacks, 9 wins in the last 10, all against the Giants or the Rockies. In San Diego, Padres and Phillies.
18: Harper blasts it right field, hooking towards the pole, and it is gone. A rocket by Bryce Harper. A first inning home run, his 13th home run of the season. And the Phillies are on the board first yet again. A first inning homer for Harper makes it 1-0.
1: And his first homer in his last 8 games. 94 WIP. Phillies edge the Padres 4-3. They're a Major League best 11th win in one score games. They're 11-5. Mariners 4-1 over the Athletics. Brewers shut out the Cardinals 6-0. Orioles a 6-1 win over the Rays, who've lost their last 3. Mets fall again. They fall to the Reds 7-2. 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
6: Number 5.
1: White Sox wind up losing in 11 to the Twins, but the AL home run leader adds another. ESPN 1000.
21: 1-1. Swing and a drive! Right field! Out of here! We're tied! 2-2! Number 19!
22: He caught it toward the end of the bat, but he's a strong man. He caught enough of it.
6: Number 4.
1: Blue Jays 8-1 winners over the Marlins. Half half of their runs coming with one swing. Sportsnet 590, The Fan.
0: Two outs, bases loaded, the pitch.
11: Swing and a high drive, deep right field. That ball is gone, and it's a grand slam for Jesus Sanchez. He blows it wide open with his first career grand slam. It's 8-1 Blue Jays in the bottom of the sixth.
20: Number three.
1: Braves have baseball's best record on the road and pick up another win at Fenway. 680 The Fan.
23: Guerrero drops the set to the letters. 1-2 to the plate. Harris a high, deep drive to center. Rafaela going back. Rafaela still back. And over his head, over the wall. Two-run homer, Michael Harris to the deepest part of the yard. Straightaway center field of the Braves. And on to their lead. It's now a 7-4 lead for the Braves here in the eighth.
20: Number two.
1: Pivotal game five in Oklahoma City. And it's the home team moving in front in the conference finals. 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
24: Pass to McCain, open for three, takes it and makes it. Jaron McCain with a big triple, 6:11 to go. Timeout, San Antonio.
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26: Makar has the puck with 9 seconds. Colorado can't get it in. At center ice, Eichel banks it in. This one will go to the final seconds, and this one is a home ice clincher. For the first time in franchise history, the Knights clinch the Western Conference at T-Mobile Arena. For the third time in 9 years, they're going to the Stanley Cup Final.
1: They've won six straight. Tied for the longest in franchise postseason history. Jack Eichel?
27: I mean, we feel good. It was a heck of an effort from our group tonight. I think everyone stepped up and just a lot of commitment to winning. So really proud of the group tonight.
28: Obviously, the Tortorella component to this is also a massive part of the story. You took over late and then, you know, 8 games left in the regular season and you won 7 of them. Now look at it, where you are. Like Mark Stone said after the game, it was a shot of adrenaline for us when he came in and took over. How would you describe the impact that he's had on your group?
27: Yeah, his impact's been tremendous. I think his ability to communicate his message with the group and, every day I think he finds a different way to get us going. And he's got a really, really good pulse on the room and the feeling and the situation that we're in. So from the minute that he came in, Torts has been awesome. It's been a lot of fun playing for him, and so much credit goes to him and the rest of the coaching staff.
1: Golden Knights won 39 regular season games, first team since the 2002 Hurricanes to make the final with fewer than 40 regular season wins. In the driver's seat in the West, that's next. 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
9: Attempts to redirect it on goal by Dowd, but Kulak defended it well. Dowd gets it up top. Coughlin, score!
7: Moment 27 years in the making.
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1: 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Through the 82-game regular season, the Colorado Avalanche, best team in the NHL. They won 55 games, 121 points. They won the President's Trophy as the team with the best record in the regular season. But in the Western Conference Final against Vegas, Avs dropped the first two at home and then game three on the road. Tuesday in Vegas, Avs need a win to avoid a sweep. While Vegas looked to put the series away, Vegas scores the first two. Colorado adds one late in the third. Avs with the empty net trying to tie it up.
14: McCarr has the puck with 9 seconds. Colorado can't get it in. At center ice, Eichel banks it in. This one will go to the final seconds. And this one is a home ice clincher.
1: Fox Sports 98.9-2-1, the final. Vegas sweeps the Western Conference Final. And as you heard, they've been in the NHL for nine seasons. They're making their third trip to the Stanley Cup Finals. Seventh team in NHL history to sweep a best of seven against the league's number one seed. John Tortorella taking the Golden Knights to play for the Stanley Cup. 20 seasons, the most between Stanley Cup Final appearances by a head coach all time. Won the Stanley Cup with the Lightning in 2004. Our Emily Kaplan caught up with Tortorella.
0: John, you said you wanted to bring a confidence and a swagger in this group. What did you see in this series?
6: Yeah, we watched it right through the playoffs and comes to a little bit of a crescendo here, right? And they just don't waver. It's such a good group. I'm so proud of them. Now it starts, though. I consider we just played the playoffs. Now we're playing for the Stanley Cup.
0: 2 months ago, you're on the couch. You're in Florida. You're working with us. Now you're coaching again. You didn't know if you'd get that opportunity. What does it mean?
6: I feel so fortunate that Bill, Kelly, and George have given me the opportunity. I wasn't sure it was going to happen. And to join in with this group, the way the room is operated, and just the way the organization is, I'm thrilled and so fortunate.
0: You coach some great teams. Who do these guys remind you of?
6: Yeah, I don't know. You're catching me. I can't even think straight right now. But you know what they remind me? They remind me of a winner. They just know how to win. And like I said, now the real stuff starts. I consider the three rounds playoffs. Now we're playing for the Stanley Cup.
0: What are you most proud of right now? What are you most proud of?
6: Just the group. Just the group. There's no one particular person that carries the weight. It's a group situation. And that's what kept us together. When you have the ebbs and flows, it's a good group of staying together with the camaraderie.
1: John Tortorella, one of three coaches to reach the Stanley Cup final after taking over a team with 10 or fewer games left in the regular season. What did he bring to Vegas when he took over at the end of March? ESPN analyst PK Subban.
11: Experience, guidance, that's what you need from a coach. I think when he came in, these guys already know how to play. These guys know how to win. I'm just here to guide them. He did a lot more than just guide them. But, you know, my dad always says a parent's job is to clear the way, pave the way, and get out of the way. Well, Torts did just that with this group. He cleared the way for them. He gave them structure. He reminded them of how great they are and that they're capable of playing this way. Then they went out and did it. And they literally did it for four games. But this team has not looked back since John Tortorella has taken over. It's like a brand new team, and he's right. They are not playing in the playoffs now. They're playing for the Stanley Cup.
15: What they have collectively is really greater than their individual parts. What is it about, whether it's chemistry or cohesion or whatever, belief, like you said, Nicole, that makes this squad believe that they can go out there and not just take down the number one team in the league, but sweep them and go back to the Stanley Cup final?
11: Mindset is definitely important. But if I was a coach watching and wanting to teach my team on how to win in the playoffs and how to play winning hockey, just go watch all four games in this series. Forget all the hockey that you've watched this playoffs. Go watch these four games, because to me, if the Vegas Golden Knights play like this again, they're going to like the result at the end of this whole run. It was a masterful effort from top to bottom, from the coaching to the goaltending to the adjustments to superstars like Eichel and Dorofeev and Mitch Marner, to the depth guys like Dylan Coughlin, who scored, Colton Sizes, Cole Azar, Cole Smith, who scored a big goal. Like, this is a top-to-bottom effort. It doesn't get better than this. This is the epitome of a team effort, and this is what you see from contending teams in the Stanley Cup playoffs. Winning the Stanley Cup is a team effort. Can't do it with just a coach, can't do it with a couple stars. You got to have the whole group pulling on the rope, and Vegas does right now.
1: Vegas now off to the Stanley Cup final. They'll get either Montreal or Carolina. SportsCenter all night, ESPN Radio, NBA. A night ago, the Knicks closed out a sweep of the Cavs, advancing to their first appearance in the NBA Finals since 1999. They now wait in the wings for the winner of the Western Conference. Tuesday, Game 5 between the Spurs and the Thunder. They split the first four of their conference final series. Series tied 2-2. Pivotal Game 5 since, historically, the winner of Game 5 in a 2-2 series wins this series about 82% of the time. Tuesday in Oklahoma City, home team looking to its MVP.
16: Now it's high up in the air. It is tipped and controlled by Oklahoma City.
25: 7-2 run by Oklahoma City since that 9-0.
16: Here's SGA, drives down the right side. Fox wards him off, turns, shoots, scores. SGA has 13.
25: He's taking the game over. Victor Wembanyama is on the bench. This is a critical point right now for San Antonio.
16: SGA against Castle. Stops, pops, and hits. SGA's got 19.
25: He has had a monster second quarter. Not just the free throws. The team is 14 for 14 in the second quarter from the free throw line.
16: SGA matching his entire game four output in the first half tonight.
1: Thunder would be up 11 at the break, and in the second half,
16: Lu Dort into the front court. Peels to his left, gets it in the hands of SGA. SGA pulls back, takes a three, and connects! 22 for Shai Gilgeous-Alexander. Mitch Johnson's seen it all. 2 minutes, 6 seconds into the third quarter. Timeout, San Antonio. 6:40 left in the third. Caruso lobs it too high for Holmgren. Gets it. And Wemby tried to block it, but Holmgren went up and stuffed it. Chet Holmgren takes on Wemby and wins it. Wemby coming down floor, just kind of staring at Holmgren after that hit. 87-73, Thunder.
1: Thunder in control in the fourth quarter. Oklahoma City would turn back any challenges the Spurs gave them.
16: 2:42 to go. Now to SGA, bodied just inside a half. Dribbles past the three-point line into the lane. Got deep and scored. They couldn't keep SGA out of the creases, and he's given the Thunder a 14-point edge.
25: They screened Wemby from helping out.
1: Thunder a 127-114 win in Game 5. Mark Kestacher, PJ Carlesimo called it right here on ESPN Radio. Thunder winning it at home. They take a 3-2 series lead. Shai Gilgeous-Alexander, 32 points, 9 assists. Jared McCain, 20 points, 3 rebounds, making his first start of the playoffs. And after the win, he spoke with our George Sedano.
17: Jared, this team rarely gets blown out. You got blown out in Game 4. What was said during the off days heading into this one that turned it around for you?
18: We know what to do. I think the main message was get back to our basics. We know we're coming to a home crowd. We got to show out for them. But being in the details, just staying in the game, staying in the moment, and being present.
17: Speaking of staying in the moment, the MVP got 32 tonight. You've been his teammate now for a while. What makes him so special?
18: Man, everything. This dude, he works super hard. He's a great leader for us, and he's always poised. No matter what the situation is, you trust him. And I think his consistency, he talks about it a lot, but that really shows out here.
17: You guys held Wembanyama to 4 of 16 shooting tonight. What went into that?
18: Just a team defense. All together as one. He's a great player. And being able to come together as one and guard him.
17: And then lastly, a lot's been made about you being traded from Philadelphia, but I don't think enough has been made about you coming here to a championship organization and trying to fit in and create a role for yourself. How have you fit in so seamlessly?
18: Man, this team, the staff, the coaches, like, they're so awesome. I really love being here, and they welcomed me. Like, every single, like, right when I got here, it was so easy to mesh in with these guys. Great group of guys, and they allow me to be confident out there and just be me.
17: Jared, congratulations. Thank you for the time.
18: Appreciate you.
1: Thunder get the win in Game 5. They take a 3-2 series lead. They're one win away from a second straight appearance in the NBA Finals. ESPN analyst Kendrick Perkins.
19: It's a combination of a lot of things. Number one, I can't believe I'm about to say this, but Wemby got punked tonight.
20: Ooh.
19: He got punked. Isaiah Hartenstein, I played him on both ends of the floor. That's number one. Number two, I hate watching Wemby play when he comes into games and he settled for jump shots. He forgot that he was a big man first with guard skills. When he plays with force and he's in attack mode, this team, the Spurs, are unbeatable. But I thought tonight the Thunder, Isaiah Hartenstein, Jalen Williams, they did an excellent job from the start to finish of keeping the body on them, playing physical with him, and throughout the course of the game, we started to see for the first time that Wemby looked tired. He didn't have his legs, and that's because of the physical play by the two centers, the big man for the Oklahoma City Thunder.
15: What is it about their collective roster that enables somebody to be there when they need them?
19: Well, first of all, they got a coach that actually could coach. Kenny Atkinson might need to take notes, okay?
15: Whoa.
19: Dagnall threw Jared McCain up in the starting lineup. That's number one. We know that SGA is going to get his 30 every now and then or every night. And the big man, Chet, and Isaiah Hartenstein both had double-doubles. But the best player on the Thunder in this series has been Alex Caruso. He has been the Swiss Army knife. He will cut you everywhere but loose, and he has been playing outstanding basketball this entire conference finals on both ends of the floor. To me, I thought the Spurs came out the gates. They were in attack mode, and all of a sudden, Alex Caruso, the heart and soul of this team, came into the game and changed the whole dynamic of this game. He gave OKC life. He gave them belief. He gave them hope. Whatever word you want to name down a dictionary that lifts someone up, that's Alex Caruso. He has been unbelievable. I said this last week, and I'm going to say it again. He is a top five role player in NBA history.
1: Thunder, one win away from their second straight appearance in the finals. Alex Caruso, 22 points, 6 assists for OKC as they go to 11-2 this postseason. Spurs back-to-back road losses for the first time since mid-January. OKC, 3-2 series lead, Game 6 Thursday, 8:30 Eastern in San Antonio. We'll, of course, have it here on ESPN Radio, presented by Gusto. Celtics coach Joe Mazzulla named the NBA's Coach of the Year Tuesday, officially wrapping up the NBA's postseason award schedule. Speaking of coaches in the NBA, the Cavaliers are keeping theirs. ESPN insider Shams Charania.
2: Sources tell me that Kenny Atkinson will return as head coach of the Cleveland Cavaliers for his third season. His job is safe. Over his first 2 years as coach of the Cavaliers, he's had a franchise best win percentage of over 70%. The end was ugly, though. It was a sweep, 4-0 to the Cavs, or to the Knicks, I should say. But year-over-year growth for the Cavs, second round last season, coach of the year for Kenny Atkinson, the conference finals this year, and he's got the support of Donovan Mitchell and James Harden. And this is the first conference finals for the Cavaliers without a LeBron James-led team in 34 years. So there's a lot for the Cavaliers to deconstruct now over the coming days and weeks. I expect the Cavaliers front office to be opportunistic with potential roster upgrades this offseason.
1: The Cavaliers swept by the Knicks in that round. Changes perhaps coming. The thoughts of Kenny Smith?
20: Coach Atkinson said that they took a step.
1: Mm-hmm.
20: They took a step in terms of what it looks like on paper, meaning they got to the conference finals where the last years they did not. However, they also took a step backwards because they also were, it showed what you're vulnerable to everyone else in the Eastern Conference. The way the Knicks beat them, they've shown how vulnerable they are. The one thing that the Cavaliers are going to have to do, it's not all about personnel. Yes, James will get older, and there's some other players that you have to think about, but they have to change their offensive strategy and philosophy. They have to include the two guys in the interior more and figure out a way to include them more, because when the game slows down, being a ball-dominant six-second dribbler is not productive. And that's why the Knicks lost last year, because Brunson had to do the 6 seconds of more dribbling. And then this year they said, no, we're going to add people to our bench, and we're going to have more ball movement and more body movement, and we're going to be tougher to guard. So what happens today? You have the first time where you had, what, 130 points and no 20-point scorer.
1: Yeah.
20: Because you have spread the wealth. That is exactly what the Cleveland Cavaliers have to do if they want to move forward, because they took a step forward and think, but they went a step backwards in terms of being vulnerable.
1: Wound up being swept in the conference finals. Straight ahead, everybody got a hit, but not everybody got a win. That's next. SportsCenter All Night continues. It's ESPN Radio.
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10: Lamar showed up to voluntary workouts yesterday.
12: Jesse Bender is trying to establish himself. The best way to do that, it starts with Lamar being there, even though it's voluntary.
27: For him to be there and establish on day one, I'm the leader, this is how we're going to do things around here, that felt important.
1: Lamar Jackson taking to the field on Tuesday as the Ravens began week two of their OTAs. He missed practice during the first week with, quote, a couple of things going on, according to new head coach Jesse Minter. ESPN's Jeremy Fowler.
28: The latest is the Ravens want to hammer out a deal with Jackson, and the fact that he's in the building and has had better attendance this offseason than last is a sign of good faith. But they got to get this to the finish line. Now, Jackson is his own agent, so at least they have him in person now. They can try to hammer this out. I have talked to some people around the league who at least wonder, since Jackson is 2 years away from free agency, it's been at times rocky with Baltimore in the contract front. Does he want to wait out this year, play it out, ball out, let the market go higher when, you know, Caleb Williams and Drake May and Jaden Daniels, those guys could get new deals? His money would only go up at that point. So we'll see if Baltimore can close that gap in the next few months.
1: And he has been on the practice field. SportsCenter All Night, ESPN Radio. Monday, Memorial Day. Astros had three pitchers combined to no-hit the Rangers. Tuesday, The Rangers were not no hit.
0: 1-2, and here it comes. And Peterson hits one high and deep to right field. Back goes Smith to the wall, and that ball is history. That's 10 rows up. A three-run Jimmy Jack for Jack Peterson. He is taking his time circling the bases. It's 8-0 Rangers in the first inning.
1: First inning, 105-3 the fan. Rangers, 8 runs. That's the second most in the first inning following a game where the team was no-hit in baseball history. Rangers beat the Astros 10-7. Astros' four-game win streak is snapped. 2 LA, Dodgers hosting the Rockies. This one turned into a blowout.
6: 0-2 pitch is swung on, hit in the air to center field and deep. It's got McCarthy turned around. He's back to the wall. It's gone. A home run for Mookie Betts. And he's dancing around second base, leaping and pumping his fist between second and third. Dodgers with a 2-0 lead. Mookie Betts, home run number 5. He swings, hits a high drive to left and deep. This ball back, and this ball is gone. A home run. Betts' second home run of the night. A 3-run shot, and the Dodgers lead it 13-1. A Mookie moment here in 2026 as Mookie announces he is back.
1: AM 570, LA Sports. Mookie Betts, 3-for-5. 2 of the 3 hits were home runs. Drives in 5. Betts, 5 RBI, tied for the most in any game over the last 2 seasons. Shohei Ohtani was hit in the hand in the 4th inning. He was later subbed out. He is scheduled to start on Wednesday. Dodgers do get the win, 15-6. 5th time over the last 30 seasons they've had 35 wins through their first 55 games. On the other side of that coin, Cubs put up a run on Tuesday, but they gave up 12 to the Pirates.
7: And the 1-1. Driven towards center, playable. Garcia's going to make the catch. And the Pirates make it 2 in a row, and the Cubs have lost 10 consecutive games. The final tonight, Pirates 12, Cubs 1.
1: Cubs Radio Network, Pirates 4th game with 10 or more runs this season. 3rd straight win overall. Cubs, meanwhile, 10 straight losses. ESPN analyst Eduardo Perez.
11: There's a couple things that you get a perfect storm from, right? The injuries that they have sustained on the pitching front is real. Cabrera now goes down to the IL with blisters in his hands. That just hurts and adds to it. But not being able to have the swing and miss from the pitching standpoint, I think hurts the Cubs. Look, they play really well defensively, up the middle. They've made some mistakes. Yes, they have. And then you look at the hitting part of it. Have they been successful staying within the zone? The answer is no. They've chased out of the zone, and if you look at guys that usually do not chase, you have guys on that roster that have been able to do that. But unfortunately for the Cubs, it has not been the right formula as of late. They played well a month ago, and then all of a sudden they can't figure things out, and they need to be aggressive trying to figure things out now in the zone offensively, something they haven't been able to do.
1: Cubs are the second team in baseball history to have multiple 10-game win streaks and a 10-game losing streak in the same season. Yankees pound the Royals.
13: Rosario drives that to right field. That ball is gone. Hits off the top of the wall and gets out. Second home run of the night for Ahmed Rosario. Big smile on his face. He pumps the right fist, and a four-hit night for Rosario.
1: As the Yankees beat the Royals 15-1, Yes Network with the call, 24 hits for the Yankees in the win. Angels get a bunch of runs with one swing.
14: Grissom awaits the pitch and swings at this one and lifts a high fly ball that's carrying deep out into right center field. And that ball is out of here. It's a grand slam for Vaughn Grissom. And the Angels are on top in this ball game. The Halos lead it 9-6.
1: 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Angels a 10-6 win over Detroit. Detroit's 7th straight home loss. Are they right to keep their coach? That's next at ESPN Radio.
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1: Cubs lose to the Pirates. That's now 10 straight losses for Chicago. Vegas sweeps through the Western Conference Final. They will play for the Stanley Cup. Thunder, one win away from advancing to the NBA Finals.
31: 6 seconds to go. Oklahoma City clears the timeline. They've been on their feet for most of the fourth quarter, and the Oklahoma City Thunder take the pivotal fifth game, 127-114 over San Antonio, and they got a shot to return to the NBA Finals if they can win Thursday night in South Texas.
1: 127-114, Thunder with the win in Game 5. Shea Gilgeous-Alexander, 32 points as OKC bounces back from the Game 4 loss.
32: I think we just learned from our mistakes. We learned from what we talked about as a group, and we just applied it tonight. I think that is the most important thing. Like, a series, especially against a good team, is like a chess match. Like, you go back and forth with adjustments and game plans and switching the things and trying new things. And I think, like, they obviously punched us really good in Game 4. We got better than the team that played Game 4 for Game 5.
1: 32 points for SGA, half of them coming from the free throw line. 16 of 17 from the line. 16 free throws, a playoff career high. Thunder get the win. They are a win away from a second straight appearance in the NBA Finals. You heard the game here on ESPN Radio as the Thunder pick up a 10th straight playoff win following a loss Mark Kestacher, PJ Carlissimo had the call for us. Back to OKC. Mark?
31: Jay, thank you very much. The Oklahoma City Thunder, since the postseason 2 years ago, have not lost back-to-back playoff games. Tonight, in the crucial fifth game of this series, tied at two games apiece, Oklahoma City, PJ, got 32 points from Shai Gilgeous-Alexander. Coach Mark Daigneault pushed the right buttons. Jared McCain, he gave him a start, 18 of his 20 in the second half, and the Thunder now up 3-2 in the series.
0: Yeah, and how about the two bigs, Kesty, kind of quietly? I mean, we talked about them all night, but Chet Holmgren was 6-for-9 from the field. Isaiah Hartenstein was 6-for-8. They both had double-doubles, 16 points, 11 boards for Chet, 12 points, 15 boards for Isaiah Hartenstein. They got the better of Victor Wembanyama. They held Victor to 20, but he took 4-for-15 shooting. And the SGA, as good as he was, the MVP, only shot 7-for-19 again. The defense has really been a problem for him, the way they're contesting him and the way they're being really physical. But, as usual, he gets himself to the free throw line, goes 16-for-17 from the free throw line. You see the OKC defense, if you just read the numbers, field goal percentage, 48% OKC, 40% San Antonio, 44 from 3, OKC, 29 from 3, 4, San Antonio. Excellent defensive performance. And guess who, arguably, again, was the best player on the floor for the OKC Thunder? Alex Caruso.
31: Alex Caruso off the bench with a 22-point effort. So this is what we know. OKC last year twice, 2-2 at home, one game five. They won both series, but they didn't close out on the road in game six. So San Antonio, the young Spurs at home, trying to force this to the limit coming up on Thursday night.
0: Well, they're going to need a super effort. There's no question about that. Both of these teams are getting tired the deeper they get into the series. Dylan Harper has not looked the same to me since his injury. De'Aaron Fox is limping, and he really struggled tonight. Devin Vassell, for the first time, struggled. More OKC Thunder stepping up, and we still have in the bullpen, I don't know whether we're going to see them, but you got J-Dub and A.J. Mitchell. Another aspect of this game that makes it more, even more impressive, the way OKC took care of business without two of their main cogs.
31: OKC would like to take care of business in six because the Knicks are waiting with a lot of rest, healthy, and on a generational run right now, having won 11 straight, waiting for their NBA Finals partner. We know this, Oklahoma City is one win away from making it back-to-back trips to the finals. They'll take a 3-2 series lead to San Antonio for Game 6 Thursday night here on ESPN Radio. Game 5 goes to Oklahoma City, 127-114 over San Antonio. For PJ Carlesimo, I'm Mark Kestacher right here on your home for the NBA, ESPN Radio, and the ESPN app. Let's go back to our pal Jay Reynolds in the studio.
1: All right, Mark, Thunder, third straight Game 5 win in a series tied 2-2. Game 6, as you mentioned, Thursday. We'll have it here on ESPN Radio. SportsCenter all night. Knicks, as you mentioned, Mark, waiting in the wings after their sweep of the Cavaliers. New York into the finals for the first time since 1999. They do it under Mike Brown, who took over as head coach a year ago when the franchise made a divisive coaching change. Former Knicks forward Charles Oakley.
3: I think every coach on the bench got a position to play in every quarter. Then they got another thing they do is watch the matchups on the other team, put somebody in. They've got somebody in the game. If it don't fit, they match up. They'll get somebody off the bench. So I think really made some adjustments for playing guys, you know, even though you start. But if you see a matchup that the guy can't probably, you know, lay on, like, you know, 34th quarter, see they like, they go to the bench. But the guys just been playing well. The coaching staff doing a great job. Mike Brown, you got to give him credit. He got them where they didn't go last year. And that was the key, get them to the finals.
1: Charles Oakley earlier on Freddie and Harry. 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As for Cleveland, Cavs are swept in the conference finals, but they're keeping their coach, Kenny Atkinson, returning for a third season to lead the team with his staff after being swept. ESPN insider Brian Windhorst.
4: Kenny Atkinson's won almost 120 regular season games the last 2 years. It led to the Cavs, I think, to maybe their eighth conference finals in 56 years of existence. Like, the fact that he would have to be verified to return is an indication of how bad the conference finals went. But okay, now look forward. James Harden holds the key to what happens with this Cavs offseason. Let me explain to you how. He has a $42 million player option. I expect him to waive that player option and enter into a new contract with the Cavs, a multi-year deal that would take that $42 million $2 million down a little bit and give him more guaranteed money long term. What that would accomplish is allow the Cavs to move into the second, move out of the second apron, which would give them the opportunity to potentially do some more business. What would that business be? Well, now here's where it gets complicated because there's several different pathways they could go. Look, the Knicks a year ago made the conference finals and they said, we believe in this team and we're going to bring them back and we're going to ride it again. And look what happened. They're in the finals. The difference was the Knicks team were very impressive in the playoffs last year, upsetting the Boston Celtics. The Cavs were 8-10 in the playoffs this year. So the question is, what do they do? Already this year, when they traded James Harden, 26-year-old Darius Garland for 36-year-old James Harden, they indicated they were willing to more invest in the now. So you ask yourself the question, will they be willing to touch any of their other young core players? Will they be looking at willing to touch Jared Allen? There's a market for him. That contract is a very valuable contract. Will they touch

0: Now I think it's wait and see.
1: Next season, James Harden's going to be 37 years old, and in his 18th NBA season, he's an 11-time All-Star. But do the Cavs bring him back? Here's our Michael Wilbon.
2: It depends what you're judging. And we, as we sit here, Christine, in late May, I'm judging the playoffs. And James Harden has been a truly great regular season player. But we've all chronicled the May and June collapses. And he's not been great. He's not been close to great. Another game last night with more turnovers, I think six, than baskets, two. I mean, it just, this goes on and on and on late in the playoffs. So what does Cleveland want? What's their goal? What's their ambition? Is it winning a championship? Because I don't know that this running it back. And by the way, we're told, Shams tells us, they're going to bring back the head coach. After that game won, in which he, Atkinson, was largely responsible for the failure of his team to get a 1-0 lead in the conference finals, and then telling us analytically they're winning these games. You can't have that. How serious is that program? How serious are the Cavaliers? And I really, the only thing I like that I've heard come from Donovan Mitchell, who apologized to the city of Cleveland because they deserve it. And I'm not one to look at Cleveland and say they quit last night. I'm not going to do that. I'm going to say that. Let my dear friend Charles Barkley take that, and he did. But they were dispirited, right? They gave up. Not going to say they quit. There's a difference to me between quitting and just being beaten into submission. They tapped out, the Cavaliers did. You want to run it back with that? You're going to give James Harden either $42 million because he's got the player option, or you could come up with something team-friendlier, like a 2-year deal for, say, $56 million. I'm going off the top of my head here. But so that gets you less money per year. But does it help what you've got on the court? Is Cleveland putting out there a team that can beat the Knicks, that can beat Indiana when healthy, when Halliburton's healthy, that can beat the Celtics whenever they figure out what the hell they were doing this spring? No. And maybe not even Orlando under some new tutelage. So I don't see running this back, but I can't figure out anything Cleveland is doing or saying in the last week.
1: After being traded to the Cavs from the Clippers at the beginning of February, James Harden averaged 20.5 points per game, 7.5 assists, almost 5 rebounds per game in Cleveland in the regular season. SportsCenter All Night, ESPN Radio. Cavs, perhaps some changes on the way after being swept in the conference finals. Also swept in the conference final, hockey's best team from the regular season.
3: Makar has the puck with 9 seconds. Colorado can't get it in. At center ice, Eichel banks it in. This one will go to the final seconds, and this one is a home ice clincher. For the first time in franchise history, the Knights clinch the Western Conference at T-Mobile Arena. For the third time in 9 years, they're going to the Stanley Cup Final.
1: Golden Knights advance to play for the Cup, Fox Sports 98.9. Colorado Avalanche, meanwhile, swept in the conference finals. They're the 13th straight President's Trophy winner that fails to reach the Stanley Cup final. The last to make it was the Blackhawks in 2013. ESPN analyst PK Subban.
4: It's a tough pill to swallow. I don't think it's so much about what Colorado did. I think it's about what Vegas did. Like, we have to really give Vegas credit. If you have a hockey team and you want to teach them how to play winning hockey, just go watch the 4 games that Vegas played. From top to bottom, guys, they didn't really make too many mistakes. And when they did, there was no doubt. They just came right back. And, you know, John Tortorella said it. There's a winning culture there. You saw that in this series. Even when there was pushback from Colorado, they never wavered. I have yet to see a playoff series of a team that consistently did all the intangibles in winning hockey in the playoffs. The physicality and the finishing of the checks and the blocking shots, all world. Forget everything else. Just the commitment to wear your opponent down, block shots. That's what gets you to a Stanley Cup final. They were unbelievable at it, and that demoralized the Colorado Avalanche. Like, for me, Colorado never quit, but it was a difficult grind for them. Seeing guys like Manson and Burns getting worn down over this series is not something you're accustomed to seeing in the National Hockey League, and I'm sure those guys will tell you. So you got to give Vegas a lot of credit for what happened. I think Colorado's still one of the best teams in the league. Just this wasn't their week. The last 10 days, everything changed, and Vegas just came in playing the best hockey of the year, and it showed.

0: Vegas going to the Stanley Cup Final for the third time in their 9 seasons since their inception. SportsCenter All Night, ESPN Radio, College Football, SEC Commissioner Greg Sankey making it clear he doesn't anticipate any decisions on the college football playoff at the meetings this week in Florida. Says there's still time ahead of the December deadline. The potential to expand the playoff to 24 teams continues to be a large topic, especially with other conferences pushing. ESPN's Heather Dinich.
1: SEC Commissioner Greg Sankey said he's not opposed to considering a 24-team playoff, but there are real concerns here about the possibility of watering down the field and also devaluing the regular season. They're trying to get as much information as possible to figure out where that tipping point is. But I will tell you, there are people here, like Tennessee Athletic Director Danny White, who have come out and publicly said they are in favor of a 24-team playoff. South Carolina coach Shane Beamer told me one thing they seem to agree on is every coach in the room, or a majority of them at least, want more access. As far as devaluing the regular season, Oklahoma coach Brent Venables said that with a 24-team playoff, teams are still going to be competing for seeding and home games, and the regular season will always matter.
2: 24 teams, the schedule, you got to figure that out, and the possible casualties of playoff expansion are conference title games played in the first weekend of December. What are you hearing about the future of the SEC championship game?
1: Well, SEC Commissioner Greg Sankey reminded everyone that there are contracts and they are committed to those right now. But at the same time, Kirby Smart, Georgia's coach, came out today and said, look, if those conference championship games have to take a back seat, his biggest concern is the revenue. Sources have told me the SEC conference championship game generates between $80 to $100 million. So people want to know, will a 24-team field compensate for the loss of that money? But a lot of coaches here expressed fond memories of growing up and watching the SEC championship game and being a part of it and how important it is. And quite frankly, with a 9-game league schedule, Texas coach Steve Sarkisian said winning the SEC championship game this year could mean even more because it will be so much more difficult to get to it.
0: Georgia coach Kirby Smart backing the idea of having the SEC break away from the current structure to make its own rules if national rules are not adopted to the satisfaction of the SEC. First inning, lucky 13. That's next. SportsCenter All Night continues at ESPN Radio.
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7: A Better Life with Dr. Sanjay Gupta.
8: We all know how important it is to stay active as we age, especially as we get older. But I've come to realize that for as good as people are about getting their cardio in, a lot of older folks really don't seem to be doing the recommended amount of strength training, or even understand why it's so important. It helps you stay functional, and therefore independent, for as long as possible. Certified strength and conditioning specialist Dana Santis says a great place to start is not with dumbbells or barbells, but with your body weight, which allows you to build strength while also learning how your body moves and where your limitations exist. It also reduces the risk of overwhelming your connective tissue, which adapts more slowly than muscles as we get older. Once you're comfortable, you can dial up that intensity, but do it slowly, do it carefully. I'm Dr. Sanjay Gupta, helping you live a better life.
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0: 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On the diamond, how about the shot we saw in San Francisco?
18: How about a high drive to left by Marte? Crushed and gone. A home run for Cattell. It is his ninth of the season, and the Diamondbacks take a 6-2 lead.
19: And man, was that a rocket. Took 95 and turned it around at 114 miles an hour.
0: A shot it was. Arizona Sports 98-7. Diamondbacks beat the Giants 7-5. That home run, 452 feet, his ninth of the season. Longest homer for a Diamondbacks player this season. 10 450-foot homers since joining the Diamondbacks in 2018. Leads the team, does Marte. Diamondbacks, 9 wins in the last 10, all against the Giants or the Rockies. In San Diego, Padres and Phillies.
18: Harper blasts it right field, hooking towards the pole, and it is gone. A rocket by Bryce Harper. A first inning home run, his 13th home run of the season. And the Phillies are on the board first yet again. A first inning homer for Harper makes it 1-0.
0: And his first homer in his last 8 games. 94 WIP. Phillies edge the Padres 4-3. They're a Major League best 11th win in one score games. They're 11-5. Mariners 4-1 over the Athletics. Brewers shut out the Cardinals 6-0. Orioles a 6-1 win over the Rays, who've lost their last 3. Mets fall again. They fall to the Reds 7-2. 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
0: White Sox wind up losing an 11 to the Twins, but the AL home run leader adds another. ESPN 1000.
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18: Swing and a drive. Right field. Out of here. We're tied. 2-2. Number 19.
21: He caught it toward the end of the bat, but he's a strong man. He caught enough of it.
9: Number 4.
0: Blue Jays, 8-1 winners over the Marlins. Half of their runs coming with one swing. Sportsnet 590, the fan.
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23: Swing and a high drive, deep right field. That ball is gone, and it's a grand slam for Jesus Sanchez. He blows it wide open with his first career grand slam. It's 8-1 Blue Jays in the bottom of the sixth.
1: Number three.
0: Braves have baseball's best record on the road and pick up another win at Fenway. 680 The Fan.
2: Guerrero drops the set to the letters. 1-2 to the plate. Harris a high, deep drive to center. Rafaela going back. Rafaela still back. And over his head, over the wall. Two-run homer, Michael Harris to the deepest part of the yard. Straightaway center field to the Braves. Add on to their lead. It's now a 7-4 lead for the Braves here in the eighth.
1: Number two.
0: Pivotal game five in Oklahoma City. And it's the home team moving in front in the conference finals. Mark Testacher with our call.
15: 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Here's Vassell driving, goes left-hand, missed the layup, rebounded by the Thunder.
20: It has not been Devin Vassell's night.
15: Pass to McCain, open for three, takes it and makes it. Jared McCain with a big triple, 6:11 to go, timeout San Antonio.
1: Number one.
0: Half of the Stanley Cup final is now set, and it took only four games. 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
24: Makar has the puck with 9 seconds. Colorado can't get it in. At center ice, Eichel banks it in. This one will go to the final seconds, and this one is a home ice clincher. For the first time in franchise history, the Knights clinch the Western Conference at T-Mobile Arena. For the third time in 9 years, they're going to the Stanley Cup Final.
0: They've won six straight. Tied for the longest in franchise postseason history. Jack Eichel?
25: I mean, we feel good. It was a heck of an effort from our group tonight. I think everyone stepped up and just a lot of commitment to winning. So really proud of the group tonight.
26: Obviously, the Tortorella component to this is also a massive part of the story. You took over late and then, you know, 8 games left in the regular season and you won 7 of them. Now look at it, where you are. Like Mark Stone said after the game, it was a shot of adrenaline for us when he came in and took over. How would you describe the impact that he's had on your group?
25: Yeah, his impact's been tremendous. I think his ability to communicate his message with the group and, every day I think he finds a different way to get us going. And he's got a really, really good pulse on the room and the feeling and the situation that we're in. So from the minute that he came in, Torts has been awesome. It's been a lot of fun playing for him, and so much credit goes to him and the rest of the coaching staff.
0: Golden Knights won 39 regular season games, first team since the 2002 Hurricanes to make the final with fewer than 40 regular season wins. In the driver's seat in the West, that's next. SportsCenter All Night at ESPN Radio.
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27: 2.9, here's Miller. Miller's open. Fires. Yes! The Pacers do it. Reggie Henson at the buzzer. Reggie Miller at the buzzer. I don't believe it.
1: And we're just getting started. The NBA is on ESPN Radio. 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More still to come.
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14: Attempt to redirect it on goal by Dowd, but Kulak defended him well. Dowd gets it up top. Coughlin scores!
10: Moment 27 years in the making.
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0: In the driver's seat, in one series, door closed in the other. 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Through the 82-game regular season, the Colorado Avalanche, best team in the NHL. They won 55 games, 121 points. They won the President's Trophy as the team with the best record in the regular season. But in the Western Conference Final against Vegas, Avs dropped the first two at home and then game three on the road. Tuesday in Vegas, Avs need a win to avoid a sweep. While Vegas looked to put the series away, Vegas scores the first two. Colorado adds one late in the third. Avs with the empty net trying to tie it up.
31: McCarr has the puck with 9 seconds. Colorado can't get it in. At center ice, Eichel banks it in. This one will go to the final seconds, and this one is a home ice clincher. For the first time in franchise history, the Knights clinch the Western Conference at T-Mobile.
0: Fox Sports 98.9-2-1 the final. Vegas sweeps the Western Conference final. And as you heard, they've been in the NHL for 9 seasons. They're making their third trip to the Stanley Cup final. Seventh team in NHL history to sweep a best of seven against the league's number one seed. John Tortorella taking the Golden Knights to play for the Stanley Cup. 20 seasons, the most between Stanley Cup final appearances by a head coach all time. Won the Stanley Cup with the Lightning in 2004. Our Emily Kaplan caught up with Tortorella.
32: Don, you said you wanted to bring a confidence and a swagger in this group. What did you see in this series?
33: Yeah, we watched it right through the playoffs and comes to a little bit of a crescendo here, right? And they just don't waver. It's such a good group. I'm so proud of them. Now it starts, though. I consider we just played the playoffs. Now we're playing for the Stanley Cup.
32: 2 months ago, you're on the couch, you're in Florida, you're working with us. Now you're coaching again. You didn't know if you'd get that opportunity. What does it mean?
33: I feel so fortunate that Bill, Kelly, and George, has given me the opportunity. I wasn't sure what was going to happen. And to join in with this group, the way the room is operated and just the way the organization is, I'm thrilled and so fortunate.
32: You coach some great teams. Who do these guys remind you of?
33: Yeah, I don't know. You're catching me. I can't even think straight right now. But you know what they remind me? They remind me of a winner. They just know how to win. And like I said, now the real stuff starts. I consider the three rounds playoffs. Now we're playing for the Stanley Cup.
32: What are you most proud of right now? What are you most proud of?
33: Just the group. Just the group. There's no one particular person that carries the weight. It's a group situation. And that's what kept us together. When you have the ebbs and flows, it's a good group of staying together with the camaraderie.
0: John Tortorella, one of three coaches to reach the Stanley Cup final after taking over a team with 10 or fewer games left in the regular season. What did he bring to Vegas when he took over at the end of March? ESPN analyst PK Subban.
2: Experience, guidance, that's what you need from a coach. I think when he came in, these guys already know how to play. These guys know how to win. I'm just here to guide them. He did a lot more than just guide them. But, you know, my dad always says a parent's job is to clear the way, pave the way, and get out of the way. Well, Torts did just that with this group. He cleared the way for them. He gave them structure. He reminded them of how great they are and that they're capable of playing this way. Then they went out and did it. And they literally did it for four games. But this team has not looked back since John Tortorella has taken over. It's like a brand new team, and he's right. They are not playing in the playoffs now. They're playing for the Stanley Cup.
7: What they have collectively is really greater than their individual parts. What is it about, whether it's chemistry or cohesion
32: or
7: whatever, belief, like you said, Nicole, that makes this squad believe that they can go out there and not just take down the number one team in the league, but sweep them and go back to the Stanley Cup final?
2: Mindset is definitely important, but if I was a coach watching and wanting to teach my team on how to win in the playoffs and how to play winning hockey, just go watch all four games in this series. Forget all the hockey that you've watched this playoffs. Go watch these four games, because to me, if the Vegas Golden Knights play like this again, they're going to like the result at the end of this whole run. It was a masterful effort from top to bottom, from the coaching to the goaltending to the adjustments to superstars like Eichel and Dorofeev and Mitch Marner, to the depth guys like Dylan Coughlin, who scored, Colton Sissons, Cole Azar, Cole Smith, who scored a big goal. Like, this is a top-to-bottom effort. It doesn't get better than this. This is the epitome of a team effort, and this is what you see from contending teams in the Stanley Cup playoffs. Winning the Stanley Cup is a team effort. Can't do it with just a coach. Can't do it with a couple stars. You got to have the whole group pulling on the rope, and Vegas does right now.
0: Vegas now off to the Stanley Cup final. They'll get either Montreal or Carolina. SportsCenter all night, ESPN Radio, NBA. A night ago, the Knicks closed out a sweep of the Cavs, advancing to their first appearance in the NBA Finals since 1999. They now wait in the wings for the winner of the Western Conference. Tuesday, Game 5 between the Spurs and the Thunder. They split the first four of their conference final series. Series tied 2-2. Pivotal Game 5 since, historically, the winner of Game 5 in a 2-2 series wins this series about 82% of the time. Tuesday in Oklahoma City, home team looking to its MVP.
9: Now it's high up in the air. It is tipped and controlled by Oklahoma City.
11: 7-2 run by Oklahoma City since that 9-0.
9: Here's SGA, drives down the right side. Fox wards him off, turns, shoots, scores. SGA has 13.
11: He's taking the game over. Victor Wembanyama is on the bench. This is a critical point right now for San Antonio.
9: SGA against Castle. Stops, pops, and hits. SGA's got 19.
11: He's had a monster second quarter. Not just the free throws. The team is 14 for 14 in the second quarter from the free throw line.
9: SGA matching his entire game four output in the first half tonight.
0: Thunder would be up 11 at the break, and in the second half,
9: Lu Dort into the front court. Heels to his left, gets it in the hands of SGA. SGA pulls back, takes a three, and connects! 22 for Shai Gilgeous-Alexander. Mitch Johnson's seen enough. 2 minutes, 6 seconds into the third quarter. Timeout, San Antonio. 6:40 left in the third. Caruso lobs it too high for Holmgren, gets it, and Wemby tried to block it, but Holmgren went up and stuffed it. Chet Holmgren takes on Wemby and wins it. Wemby coming down floor, just kind of staring at Holmgren after that hit. 87-73, Thunder.
0: Thunder in control in the fourth quarter. Oklahoma City would turn back any challenges the Spurs gave them.
9: 2:42 to go. Now to SGA, bodied just inside a half. Dribbles past the three-point line into the lane. Got deep and scored. They couldn't keep SGA out of the creases, and he's given the Thunder a 14-point edge.
11: They screened Wemby from helping out.
0: Thunder a 127-114 win in Game 5. Mark Kestacher, PJ Carlesimo called it right here on ESPN Radio. Thunder winning it at home. They take a 3-2 series lead. Shai Gilgeous-Alexander, 32 points, 9 assists. Jared McCain, 20 points, 3 rebounds, making his first start of the playoffs. And after the win, he spoke with our George Sedano.
1: Jared, this team rarely gets blown out. You got blown out in Game 4. What was said during the off days heading into this one that turned it around for you?
15: We know what to do. I think the main message was get back to our basics. We know we're coming to a home crowd. We got to show out for them. But being in the details, just staying in the game, staying in the moment, and being present.
1: Speaking of staying in the moment, the MVP got 32 tonight. You've been his teammate now for a while. What makes him so special?
15: Man, everything. This dude, he works super hard. He's a great leader for us, and he's always poised. No matter what the situation is, you trust him. And I think his consistency, he talks about it a lot, but that really shows out here.
1: You guys held Wembanyama to 4 of 16 shooting tonight. What went into that?
15: Just a team defense. All together as one. He's a great player. And being able to come together as one and guard him.
1: And then lastly, a lot's been made about you being traded from Philadelphia, but I don't think enough has been made about you coming here to a championship organization and trying to fit in and create a role for yourself. How have you fit in so seamlessly?
15: Man, this team, the staff, the coaches, like, they're so awesome. I really love being here, and they welcome me. Like, every single, like, right when I got here, it was so easy to mesh in with these guys. Great group of guys, and they allow me to be confident out there and just be me.
1: Jared, congratulations. Thank you for the time.
15: Appreciate you.
0: Thunder get the win in Game 5. They take a 3-2 series lead. They're one win away from a second straight appearance in the NBA Finals. ESPN analyst Kendrick Perkins.
18: It's a combination of a lot of things. Number one, I can't believe I'm about to say this, but Wemby got punked tonight.
19: Ooh.
18: He got punked. Isaiah Hartenstein, I played him on both ends of the floor. That's number one. Number two, I hate watching Wemby play when he comes into games and he settled for jump shots. He forgot that he was a big man first with guard skills. When he plays with force and he's in attack mode, this team, the Spurs, are unbeatable. But I thought tonight the Thunder, Isaiah Hartenstein, Jalen Williams, they did an excellent job from the start to finish of keeping the body on them, playing physical with him, and throughout the course of the game, we started to see for the first time that Wemby looked tired. He didn't have his legs, and that's because of the physical play by the two centers, the big man for the Oklahoma City Thunder.
7: What is it about their collective roster that enables somebody to be there when they need them?
18: Well, first of all, they got a coach that actually could coach. Kenny Atkinson might need to take notes, okay?
7: Whoa.
18: Dagnall threw Jared McCain up in the starting lineup. That's number one. We know that SGA is going to get his 30 every now and then every night. And the big man, Chet, and Isaiah Hartenstein both had double-doubles. But the best player on the Thunder in this series has been Alex Caruso. He has been the Swiss Army knife. He will cut you everywhere but loose, and he has been playing outstanding basketball this entire conference finals on both ends of the floor. To me, I thought the Spurs came out the gates. They were in attack mode, and all of a sudden, Alex Caruso, the heart and soul of this team, came into the game and changed the whole dynamic of this game. He gave OKC life. He gave them belief. He give them hope. Whatever word you want to name down a dictionary that lifts someone up, that's Alex Caruso. He has been unbelievable. I said this last week, and I'm going to say it again. He is a top five role player in NBA history.
0: Thunder, one win away from their second straight appearance in the finals. Alex Caruso, 22 points, 6 assists for OKC as they go to 11-2 this postseason. Spurs back-to-back road losses for the first time since mid-January. OKC 3-2 series lead, game 6, Thursday, 8:30 Eastern in San Antonio. We'll, of course, have it here on ESPN Radio, presented by Gusto. Celtics coach Joe Mazzulla named the NBA's Coach of the Year Tuesday, officially wrapping up the NBA's postseason award schedule. Speaking of coaches in the NBA, the Cavaliers are keeping theirs. ESPN insider Shams Charania.
4: Sources tell me that Kenny Atkinson will return as head coach of the Cleveland Cavaliers for his third season. His job is safe. Over his first 2 years as coach of the Cavaliers, he's had a franchise-best win percentage of over 70%. The end was ugly, though. It was a sweep, 4-0 to the Cavs, or to the Knicks, I should say. But year-over-year growth for the Cavs, second round last season, coach of the year for Kenny Atkinson, the conference finals this year, and he's got the support of Donovan Mitchell and James Harden. And this is the first conference finals for the Cavaliers without a LeBron James-led team in 34 years. So there's a lot for the Cavaliers to deconstruct now over the coming days and weeks. I expect the Cavaliers front office to be opportunistic with potential roster upgrades this offseason.
0: The Cavaliers swept by the Knicks in that round. Changes perhaps coming. The thoughts of Kenny Smith?
5: Coach Atkinson said that they took a step.
0: Mm-hmm.
5: They took a step in terms of what it looks like on paper, meaning they got to the conference finals where the last years they did not. However, they also took a step backwards because they also were, it showed what you're vulnerable to everyone else in the Eastern Conference. The way the Knicks beat them, they've shown how vulnerable they are. The one thing that the Cavaliers are going to have to do, it's not all about personnel. Yes, James will get older, and there's some other players that you have to think about, but they have to change their offensive strategy and philosophy. They have to include the two guys in the interior more and figure out a way to conclude them more, because when the game slows down, being a ball-dominant six-second dribbler is not productive. And that's why the Knicks lost last year, because Brunson had to do the 6 seconds or more dribbling. And then this year they said, no, we're going to add people to our bench, and we're going to have more ball movement and more body movement, and we're going to be tougher to guard. So what happens today? You have the first time where you had, what, 130 points and no 20-point scorer.
0: Yeah.
5: Because you have spread the wealth. That is exactly what the Cleveland Cavaliers have to do if they want to move forward, because they took a step forward but they went a step backwards in terms of being vulnerable.
0: Wound up being swept in the conference finals. Straight ahead, everybody got a hit, but not everybody got a win. That's next. SportsCenter All Night continues. It's ESPN Radio.
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13: Lamar showed up to voluntary workouts yesterday.
14: Jesse Bender is trying to establish himself. The best way to do that, it starts with Lamar being there, even though it's voluntary.
16: For him to be there and establish on day one, I'm the leader, this is how we're going to do things around here, that felt important.
0: Lamar Jackson taking to the field on Tuesday as the Ravens began week two of their OTAs. He missed practice during the first week with, quote, a couple of things going on. According to new head coach Jesse Minter, ESPN's Jeremy Fowler.
17: The latest is the Ravens want to hammer out a deal with Jackson, and the fact that he's in the building and has had better attendance this offseason than last is a sign of good faith. But they got to get this to the finish line. Now, Jackson is his own agent, so at least they have him in person now. They can try to hammer this out. I have talked to some people around the league who at least wonder, since Jackson is 2 years away from free agency, it's been at times rocky with Baltimore on the contract front. Does he want to wait out this year, play it out, ball out, let the market go higher when, you know, Caleb Williams and Drake May and Jaden Daniels, those guys could get new deals? His money would only go up at that point. So we'll see if Baltimore can close that gap in the next few months.
0: And he has been on the practice field. SportsCenter All Night, ESPN Radio, Monday, Memorial Day. Astros had three pitchers combined to no-hit the Rangers. Tuesday, the Rangers were not no-hit.
24: 1-2, and here it comes. And Peterson hits one high and deep to right field. Back goes Smith to the wall, and that ball is history. That's 10 rows up. A three-run Jimmy Jack for Jack Peterson. He has taken his time circling the bases. It's 8-0 Rangers in the first inning.
0: First inning. 105-3, the fan. Rangers, 8 runs. That's the second most in a first inning following a game where the team was no-hit in baseball history. Rangers beat the Astros 10-7. Astros' four-game win streak is snapped. 2-LA, Dodgers hosting the Rockies. This one turned into a blowout.
25: 0-2 pitch is swung on, hit in the air to center field and deep. It's got McCarthy turned around. He's back to the wall. It's gone. A home run for Mookie Betts. And he's dancing around second base, leaping and pumping his fist between second and third. Dodgers with a 2-0 lead. Mookie Betts, home run number 5. He swings, hits a high drive to left and deep. This ball back, and this ball is gone. A home run. Betts' second home run of the night. A 3-run shot, and the Dodgers lead it 13-1. A Mookie moment here in 2026 as Mookie announces he is back.
0: AM 570, LA Sports, Mookie Betts, 3-for-5. 2 of the 3 hits were home runs, drives in 5. Betts, 5 RBI, tied for the most in any game over the last 2 seasons. Shohei Ohtani, was hit in the hand in the fourth inning. He was later subbed out. He is scheduled to start on Wednesday. Dodgers do get the win, 15-6. Fifth time over the last 30 seasons they've had 35 wins through their first 55 games. On the other side of that coin, Cubs put up a run on Tuesday, but they gave up 12 to the Pirates.
1: And the 1-1. Driven towards center, playable. Garcia's going to make the catch. And the Pirates make it 2 in a row, and the Cubs have lost 10 consecutive games. The final tonight, Pirates 12, Cubs 1.
0: Cubs Radio Network, Pirates fourth game with 10 or more runs this season. Third straight win overall. Cubs, meanwhile, 10 straight losses. ESPN analyst Eduardo Perez.
2: There's a couple things that you get a perfect storm from, right? The injuries that they have sustained on the pitching front is real. Cabrera now goes down to the IL with blisters in his hands. That just hurts and adds to it. But not being able to have the swing and miss from the pitching standpoint, I think hurts the Cubs. Look, they play really well defensively, up the middle. They've made some mistakes. Yes, they have. And then you look at the hitting part of it. Have they been successful staying within the zone? The answer is no. They've chased out of the zone. And if you look at guys that usually do not chase, you have guys on that roster that have been able to do that. But unfortunately for the Cubs, it has not been the right formula as of late. They played well a month ago, and then all of a sudden they can't figure things out, and they need to be aggressive trying to figure things out now in the zone offensively, something they haven't been able to do.
0: Cubs are the second team in baseball history to have multiple 10-game win streaks and a 10-game losing streak in the same season. Yankees pound the Royals.
7: Rosario drives that to right field. That ball is gone. Hits off the top of the wall and gets out. Second home run of the night for Amed Rosario. Big smile on his face. He pumps the right fist, and a four-hit night for Rosario.
0: As the Yankees beat the Royals 15-1, Yes Network with the call, 24 hits for the Yankees in the win. Angels get a bunch of runs with one swing.
7: Grissom awaits the pitch and swings at this one and lifts a high fly ball that's carrying deep out into right center field. And that ball is out of here. It's a grand slam for Vaughn Grissom. And the Angels are on top in this ball game. The Halos lead it 9-6.
0: Angels Radio AM 830. Angels a 10-6 win over Detroit. Detroit's seventh straight home loss. Are they right to keep their coach? That's next. It's ESPN Radio.
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0: Cubs lose to the Pirates. That's now 10 straight losses for Chicago. Vegas sweeps through the Western Conference Final. They will play for the Stanley Cup. Thunder, one win away from advancing to the NBA Finals.
10: 6 seconds to go. Oklahoma City clears the timeline. They've been on their feet for most of the fourth quarter, and the Oklahoma City Thunder take the pivotal fifth game, 127-114 over San Antonio, and they got a shot to return to the NBA Finals if they can win Thursday night in South Texas.
0: 127-114, Thunder with the win in Game 5. Shea Gilgeous-Alexander, 32 points as OKC bounces back from the Game 4 loss.
18: I think we just learned from our mistakes. We learned from what we talked about as a group, and we just applied it tonight. I think that is the most important thing. Like, a series, especially against a good team, is like a chess match. Like, you go back and forth with adjustments and game plans and switching the things and trying new things. And I think, like, they obviously punched us really good in Game 4. We got better than the team that played Game 4 for Game 5.
0: 32 points for SGA, half of them coming from the free throw line. 16 of 17 from the line. 16 free throws, a playoff career high. Thunder get the win. They are a win away from a second straight appearance in the NBA Finals. You heard the game here on ESPN Radio as the Thunder pick up a 10th straight playoff win following a loss. Mark Kestershire, PJ Carlissimo have the call for us. Back to OKC. Mark.
10: Jay, thank you very much. The Oklahoma City Thunder, since the postseason 2 years ago, have not lost back-to-back playoff games. Tonight, in the crucial fifth game of this series, tied at two games apiece, Oklahoma City, PJ, got 32 points from Shea Gilgeous-Alexander. Coach Mark Degnalt pushed the right buttons. Jared McCain, he gave him a start, 18 of his 20 in the second half, and the Thunder now up 3-2 in the series.
20: Yeah, and how about the two bigs, Kesty? Kind of quietly, I mean, we talked about them all night, but Chet Holmgren was 6-for-9 from the field. Isaiah Hartenstein was 6-for-8. They both had double-doubles. 16 points, 11 boards for Chet, 12 points, 15 boards for Isaiah Hartenstein. They got the better of Victor Wembanyama. They held Victor to 20. But it took 4-for-15 shooting, and the SGA, as good as he was, the MVP, only shot 7-for-19 again. The defense has really been a problem for him, the way they're contesting him and the way they're being really physical. But, as usual, he gets himself to the free throw line, goes 16 for 17 from the free throw line. You see the OKC defense, if you just read the numbers, field goal percentage, 48% OKC, 40% San Antonio, 44 from three OKC, 29 from three for San Antonio. Excellent defensive performance. And guess who, arguably, again, was the best player on the floor for the OKC Thunder? Alex Caruso.
10: Alex Caruso off the bench with a 22-point effort. So this is what we know. OKC last year twice, 2-2 at home, one game five. They won both series, but they didn't close out on the road in game six. So San Antonio, the young Spurs at home, trying to force this to the limit coming up on Thursday night.
20: Well, they're going to need a super effort. There's no question about that. Both of these teams are getting tired the deeper they get into the series. Dylan Harper has not looked the same to me since his injury. De'Aaron Fox is limping, and he really struggled tonight. Devin Vassell, for the first time, struggled. More OKC Thunder stepping up, and we still have in the bullpen, I don't know whether we're going to see them, but you got J-Dub and A.J. Mitchell. Another aspect of this game that makes it more, even more impressive, the way OKC took care of business without two of their main cogs.
10: OKC would like to take care of business in six because the Knicks are waiting with a lot of rest, healthy, and on a generational run right now, having won 11 straight, waiting for their NBA Finals partner. We know this, Oklahoma City is one win away from making it back-to-back trips to the finals. They'll take a 3-2 series lead to San Antonio for Game 6 Thursday night here on ESPN Radio. Game 5 goes to Oklahoma City, 127-114 over San Antonio. For PJ Carlesimo, I'm Mark Kestisher right here on your home for the NBA, ESPN Radio, and the ESPN app. Let's go back to our pal Jay Reynolds in the studio.
0: All right, Mark. Thunder, third straight Game 5 win in a series tied 2-2. Game 6, as you mentioned, Thursday. We'll have it here on ESPN Radio. SportsCenter all night. Knicks, as you mentioned, Mark, waiting in the wings after their sweep of the Cavaliers. New York into the finals for the first time since 1999. They do it under Mike Brown, who took over as head coach a year ago when the franchise made a divisive coaching change. Former Knicks forward Charles Oakley.
13: I think every coach on the bench got a position to play in every quarter. Then they got another thing they do is watch the matchups on the other team, put somebody in. They've got somebody in the game. If it don't fit, they match up, they'll get some off the bench. So I think really make some adjustments for playing guys, you know, even though you start, but if you see a matchup that the guy can't probably, you know, lay on, like, you know, 34 quarters, see they like, they go to the bench. But the guys just been playing well. The coaching staff doing a great job. Mike Brown, you got to give him credit. He got them where they didn't go last year. That was the key, get them to the finals.
0: Charles Oakley earlier on Freddie and Harry. Weekday afternoons here on ESPN Radio. As for Cleveland, Cavs are swept in the conference finals, but they're keeping their coach, Kenny Atkinson, returning for a third season to lead the team with his staff after being swept. ESPN insider Brian Windhorst.
14: Kenny Atkinson's won almost 120 regular season games the last 2 years and led to the Cavs, I think, to maybe their eighth conference finals in 56 years of existence. Like, the fact that he would have to be verified to return is an indication of how bad the conference finals went. But okay, now look forward. James Harden holds the key to what happens with this Cavs offseason. Let me explain to you how. He has a $42 million player option. I expect him to waive that player option and enter into a new contract with the Cavs, a multi-year deal that would take that $42 million down a little bit and give him more guaranteed money long term. What that would accomplish is allow the Cavs to move into the second, move out of the second apron, which would give them the opportunity to potentially do some more business. What would that business be? Well, now here's where it gets complicated because there's several different pathways they could go. Look, the Knicks a year ago made the conference finals and they said, we believe in this team and we're going to bring them back and we're going to ride it again. And look what happened. They're in the finals. The difference was the Knicks team were very impressive in the playoffs last year, upsetting the Boston Celtics. The Cavs were 8-10 in the playoffs this year. So the question is, what do they do? Already this year, when they traded James Harden, 26-year-old Darius Garland for 36-year-old James Harden, they indicated they were willing to more invest in the now. So you ask yourself the question, will they be willing to touch any of their other young core players? will they be looking at willing to touch Jared Allen? There's a market for him. That contract is a very valuable contract. Will they touch Evan Mobley, defensive player of the year last year, who would be considered untouchable? If they put Evan Mobley on the market, they would be able to get an incredible return for him, both either a star or potentially other high-quality players. Or will they chase someone in free agency? When I walked off the court yesterday, every Cavs fan I encountered, what about LeBron? What about LeBron? What about LeBron? As of right now, the Cavs are only in position to pay the minimum salary contract. That's $3 million. LeBron made over $50 million this year. He has not given an indication that he is willing to take that kind of drastic pay cut. He's also about to enter into some level of

0: after that game won, in which he, Atkinson, was largely responsible for the failure of his team to get a 1-0 lead in the conference finals, and then telling us analytically they're winning these games. You can't have that. How serious is that program? How serious are the Cavaliers? And I really, the only thing I like that I've heard come from Donovan Mitchell, who apologized to the city of Cleveland because they deserve it. And I'm not one to look at Cleveland and say they quit last night. I'm not going to do that. I'm going to say that. Let my dear friend Charles Barkley take that, and he did. But they were dispirited, right? They gave up. I'm not going to say they quit. There's a difference to me between quitting and just being beaten into submission. They tapped out, the Cavaliers did. You want to run it back with that? You're going to give James Harden either $42 million because he's got the player option, or you could come up with something team-friendlier, like a 2-year deal for, say, $56 million. I'm going off the top of my head here. But so that gets you less money per year, but does it help what you've got on the court? Is Cleveland putting out there a team that can beat the Knicks, that can beat Indiana when healthy, when Halliburton's healthy, that can beat the Celtics whenever they figure out what the hell they were doing this spring? No. And maybe not even Orlando under some new tutelage. So I don't see running this back, but I can't figure out anything Cleveland is doing or saying in the last week.
1: After being traded to the Cavs from the Clippers at the beginning of February, James Harden averaged 20.5 points per game, 7.5 assists, almost 5 rebounds per game in Cleveland in the regular season. SportsCenter all night, ESPN Radio. Cavs, perhaps some changes on the way after being swept in the conference finals. Also swept in the conference final, hockey's best team from the regular season.
2: McCarr has the puck with 9 seconds. Colorado can't get it in. At center ice, Eichel banks it in. This one will go to the final seconds, and this one is a home ice clincher.
1: Golden Knights advance to play for the Cup, Fox Sports 98.9. The Colorado Avalanche, meanwhile, swept in the conference finals. They're the 13th straight President's Trophy winner that fails to reach the Stanley Cup final. The last to make it was the Blackhawks in 2013. ESPN analyst PK Subban.
3: It's a tough pill to swallow. I don't think it's so much about what Colorado did. I think it's about what Vegas did. Like, we have to really give Vegas credit. If you have a hockey team and you want to teach them how to play winning hockey, just go watch the 4 games that Vegas played. From top to bottom, guys, they didn't really make too many mistakes. And when they did, there was no doubt. They just came right back. And, you know, John Tortorella said it. There's a winning culture there. You saw that in this series. Even when there was pushback from Colorado, they never wavered. I have yet to see a playoff series of a team that consistently did all the intangibles in winning hockey in the playoffs. The physicality and the finishing of the checks and the blocking shots, all world. Forget everything else. Just the commitment to wear your opponent down, block shots. That's what gets you to a Stanley Cup final. They were unbelievable at it, and that demoralized the Colorado Avalanche. Like, for me, Colorado never quit, but it was a difficult grind for them. Seeing guys like Manson and Burns getting worn down over this series is not something you're accustomed to seeing in the National Hockey League, and I'm sure those guys will tell you. So you got to give Vegas a lot of credit for what happened. I think Colorado's still one of the best teams in the league. Just this wasn't their week. The last 10 days, everything changed, and Vegas just came in playing the best hockey of the year, and it showed.
1: Vegas going to the Stanley Cup Final for the third time in their 9 seasons since their inception. SportsCenter all night, ESPN Radio. College football, SEC Commissioner Greg Sankey making it clear he doesn't anticipate any decisions on the college football playoff at the meetings this week in Florida. Says there's still time ahead of the December deadline. The potential to expand the playoff to 24 teams continues to be a large topic, especially with other conferences pushing. ESPN's Heather Dinich.
4: SEC Commissioner Greg Sankey said he's not opposed to considering a 24-team playoff, but there are real concerns here about the possibility of watering down the field and also devaluing the regular season. They're trying to get as much information as possible to figure out where that tipping point is. But I will tell you, there are people here, like Tennessee Athletic Director Dan

0: Jenny White, who have come out and publicly said they are in favor of a 24-team playoff. South Carolina coach Shane Beamer told me one thing they seem to agree on is every coach in the room, or a majority of them at least, want more access. As far as devaluing the regular season, Oklahoma coach Brent Venables said that with a 24-team playoff, teams are still going to be competing for seeding and home games, and the regular season will always matter.
1: 24 teams, the schedule, you got to figure that out, and the possible casualties of playoff expansion are conference title games played in the first weekend of December. What are you hearing about the future of the SEC championship game?
0: Well, SEC Commissioner Greg Sankey reminded everyone that there are contracts and they are committed to those right now. But at the same time, Kirby Smart, Georgia's coach, came out today and said, look, if those conference championship games have to take a back seat, his biggest concern is the revenue. Sources have told me the SEC conference championship game generates between $80 to $100 million. So people want to know, will a 24-team field compensate for the loss of that money? But a lot of coaches here expressed fond memories of growing up and watching the SEC championship game and being a part of it and how important it is. And quite frankly, with a 9-game league schedule, Texas coach Steve Sarkisian said winning the SEC championship game this year could mean even more because it will be so much more difficult to get to it.
2: Georgia coach Kirby Smart backing the idea of having the SEC break away from the current structure to make its own rules if national rules are not adopted to the satisfaction of the SEC. First inning, lucky 13. That's next. SportsCenter All Night continues at ESPN Radio.
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2: 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On the diamond, how about the shot we saw in San Francisco?
13: How about a high drive to left by Marte? Crushed and gone. A home run for Cattell. It is his ninth of the season, and the Diamondbacks take a 6-2 lead.
14: And man, was that a rocket. Took 95 and turned it around at 114 miles an hour.
2: A shot it was. Arizona Sports 98-7. Diamondbacks beat the Giants 7-5. That home run, 452 feet, his ninth of the season. Longest homer for a Diamondbacks player this season. 10 450-foot homers since joining the Diamondbacks in 2018. Leads the team, does Marte. Diamondbacks, 9 wins in the last 10, all against the Giants or the Rockies. In San Diego, Padres and Phillies.
15: Harper blasts it right field, hooking towards the pole, and it is gone. A rocket by Bryce Harper. A first inning home run, his 13th home run of the season. And the Phillies are on the board first yet again. A first inning homer for Harper makes it 1-0.
2: And his first homer in his last 8 games. 94 WIP. Phillies edge the Padres 4-3. They're a Major League best 11th win in one-score games. They're 11-5. Mariners 4-1 over the Athletics. Brewers shut out the Cardinals 6-0. Orioles a 6-1 win over the Rays, who've lost their last 3. Mets fall again. They fall to the Reds 7-2. SportsCenter All Night, ESPN Radio.
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5: Number 5.
2: White Sox wind up losing in 11 to the Twins, but the AL home run leader adds another. ESPN 1000.
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13: Swing and a drive. Right field. Out of here. We're tied. 2-2. Number 19. He caught it toward the end of the bat, but he's a strong man. He caught enough of it.
5: Number 4.
2: Blue Jays, 8-1 winners over the Marlins. Half of their runs coming with one swing. 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
18: 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Deep right field. That ball is gone, and it's a grand slam for Jesus Sanchez. He blows it wide open with his first career grand slam. It's 8-1 Blue Jays in the bottom of the sixth.
5: Number 3.
2: Braves have baseball's best record on the road. They pick up another win at Fenway. 680 the fan.
19: Guerrero drops the set to the letters. 1-2 to the plate. Harris a high, deep drive to center. Rafaela going back. Rafaela still back. And over his head, over the wall. Two-run homer, Michael Harris to the deepest part of the yard. Straightaway center field, and the Braves add on to their lead. It's now a 7-4 lead for the Braves here in the eighth.
5: Number 2.
2: Pivotal game 5 in Oklahoma City. And it's the home team moving in front in the conference finals. 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
17: Pass to McCain, open for three, takes it and makes it. Jaron McCain with a big triple, 6:11 to go. Timeout San Antonio.
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21: Makar has the puck with 9 seconds. Colorado can't get it in.
16: at center ice. Eichel banks it in. This one will go to the final seconds, and this one is a home ice clincher. For the first time in franchise history, the Knights clinch the Western Conference at T-Mobile Arena. For the third time in 9 years, they're going to the Stanley Cup Final.
2: They've won six straight, tied for the longest in franchise postseason history. Jack Eichel?
21: I mean, we feel good. It was a heck of an effort from our group tonight. I think everyone stepped up and just a lot of commitment to winning. So really proud of the group tonight.
22: Obviously, the Tortorella component to this is also a massive part of the story. You took over late and then, you know, 8 games left in the regular season and you won 7 of them. Now look at it, where you are. Like Mark Stone said after the game, it was a shot of adrenaline for us when he came in and took over. How would you describe the impact that he's had on your group?
21: Yeah, his impact's been tremendous. I think his ability to communicate his message with the group and, every day I think he finds a different way to get us going. And he's got a really, really good pulse on the room and the feeling and the situation that we're in. So from the minute that he came in, Torts has been awesome. It's been a lot of fun playing for him, and so much credit goes to him and the rest of the coaching staff.
2: Golden Knights won 39 regular season games, first team since the 2002 Hurricanes to make the final with fewer than 40 regular season wins. In the driver's seat in the West, that's next. SportsCenter All Night at ESPN Radio.
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9: Attempt to redirect it on goal by Dowd, but Kulak defended him well. Dowd gets it up top. Coughlin, score!
3: Moment 27 years in the making.
10: The most important thing as a coach that you have to do is to get your players to believe in you and what you're presenting. 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
2: In the driver's seat, in one series, door closed in the other. 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Through the 82-game regular season, the Colorado Avalanche, best team in the NHL. They won 55 games, 121 points. They won the President's Trophy as the team with the best record in the regular season. But in the Western Conference Final against Vegas, Avs dropped the first two at home and then game three on the road. Tuesday in Vegas, Avs need a win to avoid a sweep. While Vegas looked to put the series away, Vegas scores the first two. Colorado adds one late in the third. Avs with the empty net trying to tie it up.
29: Makar has the puck with 9 seconds. Colorado can't get it in. At center ice, Eichel banks it in. This one will go to the final seconds. And this one is a home ice clincher.
2: Fox Sports 98.9, 2-1 the final. Vegas sweeps the Western Conference final. And as you heard, they've been in the NHL for 9 seasons. They're making their third trip to the Stanley Cup final. Seventh team in NHL history to sweep a best of seven against the league's number one seed. John Tortorella taking the Golden Knights to play for the Stanley Cup. 20 seasons, the most between Stanley Cup final appearances by a head coach all time. Won the Stanley Cup with the Lightning in 2004. Our Emily Kaplan caught up with Tortorella.
30: Don, you said you wanted to bring a confidence and a swagger in this group. What did you see in this series?
31: Yeah, we watched it right through the playoffs and comes to a little bit of a crescendo here, right? And they just don't waver. It's such a good group. I'm so proud of them. Now it starts, though. I consider we just played the playoffs. Now we're playing for the Stanley Cup.
30: 2 months ago, you're on the couch, you're in Florida, you're working with us. Now you're coaching again. You didn't know if you'd get that opportunity. What does it mean?
31: I feel so fortunate that Bill, Kelly, and George have given me the opportunity. I wasn't sure what was going to happen. And to join in with this group, the way the room is operated, and just the way the organization is, I'm thrilled and so fortunate.
30: You coach some great teams. Who do these guys remind you of?
31: Yeah, I don't know. You're catching me. I can't even think straight right now. But you know what? what they remind me? They remind me of a winner. They just know how to win. And like I said, now the real stuff starts. I consider the three rounds playoffs. Now we're playing for the Stanley Cup.
30: What are you most proud of right now? What are you most proud of?
31: Just the group. Just the group. There's no one particular person that carries the weight. It's a group situation. And that's what kept us together. When you have the ebbs and flows, it's a good group of staying together with the camaraderie.
2: John Tortorella, one of three coaches to reach the Stanley Cup final after taking over a team with 10 or fewer games left in the regular season. What did he bring to Vegas when he took over at the end of March? ESPN analyst PK Subban.
1: Experience, guidance, that's what you need from a coach. I think when he came in, these guys already know how to play. These guys know how to win. I'm just here to guide them. He did a lot more than just guide them. But, you know, my dad always says a parent's job is to clear the way, pave the way, and get out of the way. Well, Torts did just that with this group. He cleared the way for them. He gave them structure. He reminded them of how great they are and that they're capable of playing this way. Then they went out and did it. And they literally did it for four games. But this team has not looked back since John Tortorella has taken over. It's like a brand new team, and he's right. They are not playing in the playoffs now. They're playing for the Stanley Cup.
7: What they have collectively is really greater than their individual parts. What is it about, whether it's chemistry or cohesion or whatever, belief, like you said, Nicole, that makes this squad believe that they can go out there and not just take down the number one team in the league, but sweep them and go back to the Stanley Cup final?
1: Mindset is definitely important, but if I was a coach watching and wanting to teach my team on how to win in the playoffs and how to play winning hockey, just go watch all four games in this series. Forget all the hockey that you've watched this playoffs. Go watch these four games, because to me, if the Vegas Golden Knights play like this again, they're going to like the result at the end of this whole run. It was a masterful effort from top to bottom, from the coaching to the goaltending to the adjustments to superstars like Eichel and Dorofeev and Mitch Marner, to the depth guys like Dylan Coughlin, who scored, Colton Sissons, Kolesar, Cole Smith, who scored a big goal. Like, this is a top-to-bottom effort. It doesn't get better than this. This is the epitome of a team effort, and this is what you see from contending teams in the Stanley Cup playoffs. Winning the Stanley Cup is a team effort. Can't do it with just a coach. Can't do it with a couple stars. You got to have the whole group pulling on the rope, and Vegas does right now.
2: Vegas now off to the Stanley Cup final. They'll get either Montreal or Carolina. SportsCenter All Night, ESPN Radio, NBA. A night ago, the Knicks closed out a sweep of the Cavs, advancing to their first appearance in the NBA Finals since 1999. They now wait in the wings for the winner of the Western Conference. Tuesday, Game 5 between the Spurs and the Thunder. They split the first four of their conference final series. Series tied 2-2. Pivotal Game 5 since, historically, the winner of Game 5 in a 2-2 series wins this series about 82% of the time. Tuesday in Oklahoma City, home team looking to its MVP.
5: Now it's high up in the air. It is tipped and controlled by Oklahoma City.
12: 7-2 run by Oklahoma City since that 9-0.
5: Here's SGA, drives down the right side. Fox wards him off, turns, shoots, scores. SGA has 13.
12: He's taking the game over. Victor Wembanyama is on the bench. This is a critical point right now for San Antonio.
5: SGA against Castle. Stops, pops, and hits. SGA's got 19.
12: He has had a monster second quarter. Not just the free throws. The team is 14 for 14 in the second quarter from the free throw line.
5: SGA matching his entire game four output in the first half tonight.
2: Thunder would be up 11 at the break, and in the second half,
5: Lu Dort into the front court. Heels to his left, gets it in the hands of SGA. SGA pulls back, takes a three, and connects! 22 for Shea Gilgeous-Alexander. Mitch Johnson seen it off. 2 minutes, 6 seconds into the third quarter. Timeout, San Antonio. 6:40 left in the third. Caruso lobs it too high for Holmgren. Gets it. And Wemby tried to block it, but Holmgren went up and stuffed it. Chet Holmgren takes on Wemby and wins it. Wemby coming down floor, just kind of staring at Holmgren after that hit. 87-73, Thunder.
2: Thunder in control. And in the fourth quarter, Oklahoma City would turn back any challenges the Spurs gave them.
5: 2:42 to go. Now to SGA, bodied just inside a half. Dribbles past the three-point line into the lane. Got deep and scored. They couldn't keep SGA out of the creases, and he's given the Thunder a 14-point edge.
12: They screened Wemby from helping out.
2: Thunder a 127-114 win in Game 5. Mark Kestacher, PJ Carlesimo called it right here on ESPN Radio. Thunder winning it at home. They take a 3-2 series lead. Shai Gilgeous-Alexander, 32 points, 9 assists. Jared McCain, 20 points, 3 rebounds, making his first start of the playoffs. And after the win, he spoke with our George Sedano.
13: Jared, this team rarely gets blown out. You got blown out in Game 4. What was said during the off days heading into this one that turned it around for you?
14: We know what to do. I think the main message was get back to our basics. We know we're coming to a home crowd. We got to show out for them. But being in the details, just staying in the game, staying in the moment, and being present.
13: Speaking of staying in the moment, the MVP got 32 tonight. You've been his teammate now for a while. What makes him so special?
14: Man, everything. This dude, he works super hard. He's a great leader for us, and he's always poised. No matter what the situation is, you trust him. And I think his consistency, he talks about it a lot, but that really shows out here.
13: You guys held Wembanyama to 4 of 16 shooting tonight. What went into that?
14: Just a team defense. All together as one. He's a great player. And being able to come together as one and guard him.
13: And then lastly, a lot's been made about you being traded from Philadelphia, but I don't think enough has been made about you coming here to a championship organization and trying to fit in and create a role for yourself. How have you fit in so seamlessly?
14: Man, this team, the staff, the coaches, like, they're so awesome. I really love being here, and they welcomed me. Like, every single, like, right when I got here, it was so easy to mesh in with these guys. Great group of guys, and they allowed me to be confident out there and just be me.
13: Jared, congratulations. Thank you for the time.
14: Appreciate you.
2: Thunder get the win in Game 5. They take a 3-2 series lead. They're one win away from a second straight appearance in the NBA Finals. ESPN analyst Kendrick Perkins.
15: It's a combination of a lot of things. Number one, I can't believe I'm about to say this, but Wemby got punked tonight.
16: Ooh.
15: He got punked. Isaiah Hartenstein, I played him on both ends of the floor. That's number one. Number two, I hate watching Wemby play when he comes into games and he settled for jump shots. He forgot that he was a big man first with guard skills. When he plays with force and he's in attack mode, this team, the Spurs, are unbeatable. But I thought tonight the Thunder, Isaiah Hartenstein, Jalen Williams, they did an excellent job from the start to finish of keeping the body on them, playing physical with them, and throughout the course of the game, we started to see for the first time that Wemby looked tired. He didn't have his legs, and that's because of the physical play by the two centers, the big man for the Oklahoma City Thunder.
17: What is it about their collective roster that enables somebody to be there when they need them?
15: Well, first of all, they got a coach that actually could coach. Kenny Atkinson might need to take notes, okay?
17: Whoa.
15: Dagnall threw Jared McCain up in the starting lineup. That's number one. We know that SGA is going to get his 30 every now and then or every night. And the big man, Chet, and Isaiah Hartenstein both had double-doubles. But the best player on the Thunder in this series has been Alex Caruso. He has been the Swiss Army knife. He will cut you everywhere but loose, and he has been playing outstanding basketball this entire conference finals on both ends of the floor. To me, I thought the Spurs came out the gates. They were in attack mode, and all of a sudden, Alex Caruso, the heart and soul of this team, came into the game and changed the whole dynamic of this game. He gave OKC life. He gave them belief. He give them hope. Whatever word you want to name down a dictionary that lifts someone up, that's Alex Caruso. He has been unbelievable. I said this last week, and I'm going to say it again. He is a top five role player in NBA history.
2: Thunder, one win away from their second straight appearance in the finals. Alex Caruso, 22 points, 6 assists for OKC as they go to 11-2. This postseason, Spurs back-to-back road losses for the first time since mid-January. OKC 3-2 series lead, Game 6, Thursday, 8:30 Eastern in San Antonio. We'll, of course, have it here on ESPN Radio, presented by Gusto. Celtics coach Joe Mazzulla named the NBA's Coach of the Year Tuesday, officially wrapping up the NBA's postseason award schedule. Speaking of coaches in the NBA, The Cavaliers are keeping theirs. ESPN insider Shams Charania.
6: Sources tell me that Kenny Atkinson will return as head coach of the Cleveland Cavaliers for his third season. His job is safe. Over his first 2 years as coach of the Cavaliers, he's had a franchise-best win percentage of over 70%. The end was ugly, though. It was a sweep, 4-0 to the Cavs, or to the Knicks, I should say. But year-over-year growth for the Cavs, second round last season, coach of the year for Kenny Atkinson, the conference finals this year, and he's got the support of Donovan Mitchell and James Harden. And this is the first conference finals for the Cavaliers without a LeBron James led team in 34 years. So there's a lot for the Cavaliers to deconstruct now over the coming days and weeks. I expect the Cavaliers front office to be opportunistic with potential roster upgrades this offseason.
2: The Cavaliers swept by the Knicks in that round. Changes perhaps coming. The thoughts of Kenny Smith?
16: Coach Atkinson said that they took a step.
2: Mm-hmm.
16: They took a step in terms of what it looks like on paper, meaning they got to the conference finals where the last years they did not. However, they also took a step backwards because they also were, it showed what you're vulnerable to everyone else in the Eastern Conference. The way the Knicks beat them, they've shown how vulnerable they are. The one thing that the Cavaliers are going to have to do, it's not all about personnel. Yes, James will get older, and there's some other players that you have to think about, but they have to change their offensive strategy and philosophy. They have to include the two guys in the interior more and figure out a way to include them more, because when the game slows down, being a ball-dominant six-second dribbler is not productive. And that's why the Knicks lost last year, because Brunson had to do the six seconds or more dribbling. And then this year they said, no, we're going to add people to our bench, and we're going to have more ball movement and more body movement, and we're going to be tougher to guard. So what happens today? You have the first time where you had, what, 130 points and no 20-point scorer.
18: Yeah.
16: Because you have spread the wealth. That is exactly what the Cleveland Cavaliers have to do if they want to move forward, because they took a step forward and think, but they went a step backwards in terms of being vulnerable.
2: 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That's next. 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
7: Lamar showed up to voluntary workouts yesterday.
8: Jesse Bender is trying to establish himself. The best way to do that, it starts with Lamar being there, even though it's voluntary.
9: For him to be there and establish on day one, I'm the leader, this is how we're going to do things around here, that felt important.
2: Lamar Jackson taking to the field on Tuesday as the Ravens began week two of their OTAs. He missed practice during the first week with, quote, a couple of things going on. According to new head coach Jesse Minter, ESPN's Jeremy Fowler.
10: The latest is the Ravens want to hammer out a deal with Jackson, and the fact that he's in the building and has had better attendance this offseason than last is a sign of good faith. But they got to get this to the finish line. Now, Jackson is his own agent, so at least they have him in person now. They can try to hammer this out. I have talked to some people around the league who at least wonder, since Jackson is 2 years away from free agency, it's been at times rocky with Baltimore on the contract front. Does he want to wait out this year, play it out, ball out, let the market go higher when, you know, Caleb Williams and Drake May and Jaden Daniels, those guys could get new deals? His money would only go up at that point. So we'll see if Baltimore can close that gap in the next few months.
2: And he has been on the practice field. SportsCenter All Night, ESPN Radio, Monday, Memorial Day. Astros had three pitchers combined to no-hit the Rangers. Tuesday, the Rangers were not no-hit.
11: One and two, and here it comes. And Peterson hits one high and deep to right field. Back goes Smith to the wall, and that ball is history. That's 10 rows up. A three-run Jimmy Jack for Jack Peterson. He has taken his time circling the bases. It's 8-0 Rangers in the first inning.
2: First inning. 105-3 the fan. Rangers, 8 runs. That's the second most in a first inning following a game where the team was no-hit in baseball history. Rangers beat the Astros 10-7. Astros' four-game win streak is snapped. 2-LA, Dodgers hosting the Rockies. This one turned into a blowout.
18: 0-2 pitch is swung on, hit in the air to center field and deep. Scott McCarthy turned around. He's back to the wall. It's gone. A home run for Mookie Betts. He's dancing around second base, leaping and pumping his fist between second and third. Dodgers with a 2-0 lead. Mookie Betts, home run number 5. He swings, hits a high drive to left and deep. This ball back, and this ball is gone. A home run. Betts' second home run of the night. A 3-run shot, and the Dodgers lead it 13-1. A Mookie moment here in 2026 as Mookie announces he is back.
2: AM 570, LA Sports, Mookie Betts, 3-for-5. Two of the three hits were home runs, drives in 5. Betts, 5 RBI, tied for the most in any game over the last 2 seasons. Shohei Ohtani was hit in the hand in the 4th inning. He was later subbed out. He is scheduled to start on Wednesday. Dodgers do get the win, 15-6. Fifth time over the last 30 seasons they've had 35 wins through their first 55 games. On the other side of that coin, Cubs put up a run on Tuesday, but they gave up 12 to the Pirates.
5: And the 1-1. Driven towards center, playable. Garcia's going to make the catch. And the Pirates make it 2 in a row, and the Cubs have lost 10 consecutive games. The final tonight, Pirates 12, Cubs 1.
2: Cubs Radio Network, Pirates' fourth game with 10 or more runs this season. Third straight win overall. Cubs, meanwhile, 10 straight losses. ESPN analyst Eduardo Perez.
6: There's a couple things that you get a perfect storm from, right? The injuries that they have sustained on the pitching front is real. Cabrera now goes down to the IL with blisters in his hands. That just hurts and adds to it. But not being able to have the swing and miss from the pitching standpoint, I think hurts the Cubs. Look, they play really well defensively, up the middle. They've made some mistakes. Yes, they have. And then you look at the hitting part of it. Have they been successful staying within the zone? The answer is no. They've chased out of the zone. And if you look at guys that usually do not chase, you have guys on that roster that have been able to do that. But unfortunately for the Cubs, it has not been the right formula as of late. They played well a month ago, and then all of a sudden they can't figure things out, and they need to be aggressive trying to figure things out now in the zone offensively, something they haven't been able to do.
2: Cubs are the second team in baseball history to have multiple 10-game win streaks and a 10-game losing streak in the same season. Yankees pound the Royals.
12: Rosario drives that to right field. That ball is gone. Hits off the top of the wall and gets out. Second home run of the night for Amed Rosario. Big smile on his face. And he pumps the right fist, and a four-hit night for Rosario.
2: As the Yankees beat the Royals 15-1, Yes Network with the call, 24 hits for the Yankees in the win. Angels get a bunch of runs with one swing.
13: Grissom awaits the pitch and swings at this one and lifts a high fly ball that's carrying deep out into right center field. And that ball is out of here. It's a grand slam for Vaughn Grissom. And the Angels are on top in this ball game. The Halos lead it 9-6.
2: Angels Radio AM 830. Angels a 10-6 win over Detroit. Detroit's seventh straight home loss. Are they right to keep their coach? That's next. It's ESPN Radio.
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2: Cubs lose to the Pirates. That's now 10 straight losses for Chicago. Vegas sweeps through the Western Conference Final. They will play for the Stanley Cup. Thunder, one win away from advancing to the NBA Finals.
29: 6 seconds to go. Oklahoma City clears the timeline. They've been on their feet for most of the fourth quarter, and the Oklahoma City Thunder take the pivotal fifth game, 127-114 over San Antonio, and they got a shot to return to the NBA Finals if they can win Thursday night in South Texas.
2: 127-114, Thunder with the win in Game 5. Shea Gilgeous-Alexander, 32 points as OKC bounces back from the Game 4 loss.
30: I think we just learned from our mistakes. We learned from what we talked about as a group, and we just applied it tonight. I think that is the most important thing. Like, a series, especially against a good team, is like a chess match. Like, you go back and forth with adjustments and game plans and switching the things and trying new things. And I think, like, they obviously punched us really good in Game 4. We got better than the team that played Game 4 for Game 5.
2: 32 points for SGA, half of them coming from the free throw line. 16 of 17 from the line. 16 free throws, a playoff career high. Thunder get the win. They are a win away from a second straight appearance in the NBA Finals. You heard the game here on ESPN Radio as the Thunder pick up a 10th straight playoff win following a loss. Mark Kestisher, PJ Carlissimo have the call for us. Back to OKC. Mark.
29: Jay, thank you very much. The Oklahoma City Thunder, since the postseason 2 years ago, have not lost back-to-back playoff games. Tonight in the crucial fifth game of this series, tied at two games apiece, Oklahoma City, PJ, got 32 points from Shea Gilgeous-Alexander. Coach Mark Daigneault pushed the right buttons. Jared McCain, he gave him a start, 18 of his 20 in the second half, and the Thunder now up 3-2 in the series.
31: Yeah, and how about the two bigs, Kesty? Kind of quietly, I mean, we talked about them all night, but Chet Holmgren was 6-for-9 from the field. Isaiah Hartenstein was 6-for-8. They both had double-doubles. 16 points, 11 boards for Chet, 12 points, 15 boards for Isaiah Hartenstein. They got the better of Victor Wembanyama. They held Victor to 20. But it took 4-for-15 shooting, and the SGA, as good as he was, the MVP, only shot 7-for-19 again. The defense has really been a problem for him, the way they're contesting him and the way they're being really physical. But, as usual, he gets himself to the free throw line, goes 16 for 17 from the free throw line. You see the OKC defense, if you just read the numbers, field goal percentage, 48% OKC, 40% San Antonio, 44 from three, OKC, 29 from three for San Antonio. Excellent defensive performance. And guess who, arguably, again, was the best player on the floor for the OKC Thunder? Alex Caruso.
29: Alex Caruso off the bench with a 22-point effort. So this is what we know. OKC last year twice, 2-2 at home, one game five. They won both series, but they didn't close out on the road in game six. So San Antonio, the young Spurs at home, trying to force this to the limit coming up on Thursday night.
31: Well, they're going to need a super effort. There's no question about that. Both of these teams are getting tired the deeper they get into the series. Dylan Harper has not looked the same to me since his injury. De'Aaron Fox is limping, and he really struggled tonight. Devin Vassell, for the first time, struggled. More OKC Thunder stepping up, and we still have in the bullpen, I don't know whether we're going to see them, but you got J-Dub and A.J. Mitchell. Another aspect of this game that makes it more, even more impressive, the way OKC took care of business without two of their main cogs.
29: OKC would like to take care of business in six because the Knicks are waiting with a lot of rest, healthy, and on a generational run right now, having won 11 straight, waiting for their NBA Finals partner. We know this, Oklahoma City is one win away from making it back-to-back trips to the finals. They'll take a 3-2 series lead to San Antonio for Game 6 Thursday night here on ESPN Radio. Game 5 goes to Oklahoma City, 127-114 over San Antonio. For PJ Carlesimo, I'm Mark Kestisher right here on your home for the NBA, ESPN Radio, and the ESPN app. Let's go back to our pal Jay Reynolds in the studio.
2: All right, Mark. Thunder, third straight Game 5 win in a series tied 2-2. Game 6, as you mentioned, Thursday. We'll have it here on ESPN Radio. SportsCenter all night. Knicks, as you mentioned, Mark, waiting in the wings after their sweep of the Cavaliers. New York into the finals for the first time since 1999. They do it under Mike Brown, who took over as head coach a year ago when the franchise made a divisive coaching change. Former Knicks forward Charles Oakley.
3: I think every coach on the bench got a position to play in every quarter. Then they got another thing they do is they watch the matchups on the other team, put somebody in. They've got somebody in the game. If it don't fit, they match up. They get somebody off the bench. So I think really made some adjustments for playing guys. You know, even though you start, but if you see a matchup that the guy can't probably, you know, lay on like, you know, 34th quarter, see they like, they go to the bench. But the guys just been playing well. The coaching staff doing a great job. Mike Brown, you got to give him credit. He got them where they didn't go last year. And that was the key, get them to the finals.
2: Charles Oakley earlier on Freddie and Harry. Weekday afternoons here on ESPN Radio. As for Cleveland, Cavs are swept in the conference finals, but they're keeping their coach, Kenny Atkinson, returning for a third season to lead the team with his staff after being swept. ESPN insider Brian Windhorst.
5: Kenny Atkinson's won almost 120 regular season games the last 2 years. It led to the Cavs, I think, to maybe their eighth conference finals in 56 years of existence. Like, the fact that he would have to be verified to return is an indication of how bad the conference finals went. But okay, now look forward. James Harden holds the key to what happens with this Cavs offseason. Let me explain to you how. He has a $42 million player option. I expect him to waive that player option and enter into a new contract with the Cavs, a multi-year deal that would take that $42 million down a little bit and give him more guaranteed money long term. What that would accomplish is allow the Cavs to move out of the second apron, which would give them the opportunity to potentially do some more business. What would that business be? Well, now here's where it gets complicated because there's several different pathways they could go. Look, the Knicks a year ago made the conference finals and they said, we believe in this team and we're going to bring them back and we're going to ride it again. And look what happened. They're in the finals. The difference was the Knicks team were very impressive in the playoffs last year, upsetting the Boston Celtics. The Cavs were 8-10 in the playoffs this year. So the question is, what do they do? Already this year, when they traded James Harden, 26-year-old Darius Garland for 36-year-old James Harden, they indicated they were willing to more invest in the now. So you ask yourself the question, will they be willing to touch any of their other young core players? Will they be looking at willing to touch Jared Allen? There's a market for him. That contract is a very valuable contract. Will they touch Evan Mobley, a defensive player of the year last year, who would be considered untouchable? If they put Evan Mobley on the market, they would be able to get an incredible return for him, and both either a star or potentially other high-quality players. Or will they chase someone in free agency? When I walked off the court yesterday, every Cavs fan I encountered, what about LeBron? What about LeBron? What about LeBron? As of right now, the Cavs are only in position to pay the minimum salary contract. That's $3 million. LeBron made over $50 million this year. He has not given an indication that he is willing to take that kind of drastic pay cut. He's also about to enter into some level of negotiation with the Lakers.
6: Right.
5: If there's a time that comes where we find out that LeBron is willing to take that kind of pay cut, then we shall talk about that. But right now, the Cavs are really not in position to even execute a sign-and-trade, much less a free agent contract. If LeBron indicates to them, I really, really want to come to Cleveland, then we could see some action. But right now, I think it's wait and see.
2: Next season, James Harden's going to be 37 years old, and in his 18th NBA season, he's an 11-time All-Star. But do the Cavs bring him back? Here's our Michael Wilbon.
7: It depends what you're judging. And we, as we sit here, Christine, in late May, I'm judging the playoffs. And James Harden has been a truly great regular season player. But we've all chronicled the May and June collapses. And he's not been great. He's not been close to great. Another game last night with more turnovers, I think six, than

0: heard come from Donovan Mitchell, who apologized to the city of Cleveland because they deserve it. And I'm not one to look at Cleveland and say they quit last night. I'm not going to do that. I'm going to say that. Let my dear friend Charles Barkley take that, and he did. But they were dispirited, right? They gave up. I'm not going to say they quit. There's a difference to me between quitting and just being beaten into submission. They tapped out, the Cavaliers did. You want to run it back with that? You're going to give James Harden either $42 million because he's got the player option, or you could come up with something team-friendlier, like a two-year deal for, say, $56 million. I'm going off the top of my head here. But so that gets you less money per year, but does it help what you've got on the court? Is Cleveland putting out there a team that can beat the Knicks, that can beat Indiana when healthy, when Halliburton's healthy, that can beat the Celtics whenever they figure out what the hell they were doing this spring? No. And maybe not even Orlando under some new tutelage. So I don't see running this back, but I can't figure out anything Cleveland is doing or saying in the last week.
1: After being traded to the Cavs from the Clippers at the beginning of February, James Harden averaged 20.5 points per game, 7.5 assists, almost 5 rebounds per game in Cleveland in the regular season. SportsCenter all night, ESPN Radio. Cavs, perhaps some changes on the way after being swept in the conference finals. Also swept in the conference final, hockey's best team from the regular season.
2: McCarr has the puck with 9 seconds. Colorado can't get it in. At center ice, Eichel banks it in. This one will go to the final seconds, and this one is a home ice clincher. For the first time in franchise history, the Knights clinch the Western Conference at T-Mobile Arena. For the third time in 9 years, they're going to the Stanley Cup Final.
1: Golden Knights advance to play for the Cup. Fox Sports 98.9. Colorado Avalanche, meanwhile, swept in the conference finals. They're the 13th straight President's Trophy winner that fails to reach the Stanley Cup final. The last to make it was the Blackhawks in 2013. ESPN analyst PK Subban.
3: It's a tough pill to swallow. I don't think it's so much about what Colorado did. I think it's about what Vegas did. Like, we have to really give Vegas credit. If you have a hockey team and you want to teach them how to play winning hockey, just go watch the 4 games that Vegas played. From top to bottom, guys, they didn't really make too many mistakes. And when they did, there was no doubt. They just came right back. And, you know, John Tortorella said it. There's a winning culture there. You saw that in this series. Even when there was pushback from Colorado, they never wavered. I have yet to see a playoff series of a team that consistently did all the intangibles in winning hockey in the playoffs. The physicality and the finishing of the checks and the blocking shots, all world. Forget everything else. Just the commitment to wear your opponent down, block shots. That's what gets you to a Stanley Cup final. They were unbelievable at it, and that demoralized the Colorado Avalanche. Like, for me, Colorado never quit, but it was a difficult grind for them. Seeing guys like Manson and Burns getting worn down over this series is not something you're accustomed to seeing in the National Hockey League, and I'm sure those guys will tell you. So you got to give Vegas a lot of credit for what happened. I think Colorado's still one of the best teams in the league. Just this wasn't their week. The last 10 days, everything changed, and Vegas just came in playing the best hockey of the year, and it showed.
1: Vegas going to the Stanley Cup Final for the third time in their 9 seasons since their inception. SportsCenter all night, ESPN Radio. College football, SEC Commissioner Greg Sankey making it clear he doesn't anticipate any decisions on the college football playoff at the meetings this week in Florida. Says there's still time ahead of the December deadline. The potential to expand the playoff to 24 teams continues to be a large topic, especially with other conferences pushing. ESPN's Heather Dinich.
4: SEC Commissioner Greg Sankey said he's not opposed to considering a 24-team playoff, but there are real concerns here about the possibility of watering down the field and also devaluing the regular season. They're trying to get as much information as possible to figure out where that tipping point is. But I will tell you, there are people here, like Tennessee Athletic Director Danny White, who have come out and publicly said they are in favor of a 24-team playoff. South Carolina coach Shane Beamer told me one thing they seem to agree on is every coach in the room, or a majority of them at least, want more access. As far as devaluing the regular season, Oklahoma coach Brent Venables said that with a 24-team play,

0: enough, teams are still going to be competing for seeding and home games, and the regular season will always matter.
1: 24 teams, the schedule, you got to figure that out, and the possible casualties of playoff expansion are conference title games played in the first weekend of December. What are you hearing about the future of the SEC championship game?
0: Well, SEC Commissioner Greg Sankey reminded everyone that there are contracts, and they are committed to those right now. But at the same time, Kirby Smart, Georgia's coach, came out today and said, look, if those conference championship games have to take a back seat, his biggest concern is the revenue. Sources have told me the SEC conference championship game generates between $80 to $100 million. So people want to know, will a 24-team field compensate for the loss of that money? But a lot of coaches here expressed fond memories of growing up and watching the SEC championship game and being a part of it and how important it is. And quite frankly, with a 9-game league schedule, Texas coach Steve Sarkisian said winning the SEC championship game this year could mean even more because it will be so much more difficult to get to it.
2: Georgia coach Kirby Smart backing the idea of having the SEC break away from the current structure to make its own rules if national rules are not adopted to the satisfaction of the SEC. First inning, lucky 13. That's next. 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
13: How often do you stop to wonder whether you should share something that's revealing, maybe even embarrassing, with a partner, a friend, or even your boss? In her new book called Revealing, The Underrated Power of Oversharing, behavioral scientist Leslie John says doing just that can help you deepen relationships that are vital to your life. We need people to trust us in order to get things like love, friendship, and career success. That's what she told us. When you make yourself vulnerable by revealing something sensitive, it does make other people trust you. In turn, when you ask someone to reveal something about themselves, showing that interest will generally lead someone to like you more. Why? Because people like to be asked about themselves, she says. It also signals that they are discriminating and choosy, but in a good way. I'm Dr. Sanjay Gupta, helping you live a better life.
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2: 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On the diamond, how about the shot we saw in San Francisco?
14: How about a high drive to left by Marte? Crushed and gone. A home run for Cattell. It is his ninth of the season, and the Diamondbacks take a 6-2 lead.
15: And man, was that a rocket. Took 95 and turned it around at 114 miles an hour.
2: A shot it was. Arizona Sports 98-7. Diamondbacks beat the Giants 7-5. That home run, 452 feet, his ninth of the season. Longest homer for a Diamondbacks player this season. 10 450-foot homers since joining the Diamondbacks in 2018. Leads the team, does Marte. Diamondbacks, 9 wins in the last 10, all against the Giants or the Rockies. In San Diego, Padres and Phillies.
16: Harper blasts it right field, hooking towards the pole, and it is gone. A rocket by Bryce Harper. A first inning home run, his 13th home run of the season. And the Phillies are on the board first yet again. A first inning homer for Harper makes it 1-0.
2: And his first homer in his last 8 games, 94 WIP. Phillies edge the Padres 4-3. They're a Major League best 11th win in one score games. They're 11-5. Mariners 4-1 over the Athletics. Brewers shut out the Cardinals 6-0. Orioles a 6-1 win over the Rays, who've lost their last 3. Mets fall again. They fall to the Reds 7-2. 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
2: 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ESPN 1000.
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14: 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Right field! Out of here! We're tied! 2-2! Number 19!
18: 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He caught enough of it.
4: Number 4.
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20: Swing and a high drive, deep right field. That ball is gone, and it's a grand slam for Jesus Sanchez. He blows it wide open with his first career grand slam. It's 8-1 Blue Jays in the bottom of the sixth.
4: Number 3.
2: Braves have baseball's best record on the road. They pick up another win at Fenway. 680 the fan.
21: Guerrero drops the set to the letters. 1-2 to the plate. Harris a high, deep drive to center. Rafaela going back. Rafaela still back. And over his head, over the wall. Two-run homer, Michael Harris to the deepest part of the yard. Straightaway center field, and the Braves add on to their lead. It's now a 7-4 lead for the Braves here in the eighth.
4: Number 2.
2: Pivotal game 5 in Oklahoma City. And it's the home team moving in front in the conference finals. Mark Kestisher with our call.
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1: Pass to McCain, open for three, takes it and makes it. Jaron McCain with a big triple, 6:11 to go, timeout San Antonio.
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2: Half of the Stanley Cup Final is now set, and it took only four games. 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
23: McCarr has the puck with 9 seconds. Colorado can't get it in. At center ice, Eichel banks it in. This one will go to the final seconds, and this one is a home ice clincher. For the first time in franchise history, the Knights clinch the Western Conference at T-Mobile Arena. For the third time in 9 years, they're going to the Stanley Cup Final.
2: Golden Knights sweep the conference finals, sixth straight win overall, which they also did in 2020. Vegas center Jack Eichel.
24: I mean, we feel good. It was a heck of an effort from our group tonight. I think everyone stepped up and just a lot of commitment to winning. So really proud of the group tonight. We should be really proud of what we did and what we've accomplished so far. But with that being said, the ultimate goal is to hoist the Stanley Cup. So we still have to win four more games, and we have a veteran group, and I think we understand that. So we'll enjoy this for this evening, and then get back to work starting tomorrow and start preparing, because We've come a long way, but we still have four more wins, and that's the ultimate goal, and that's what we set out for when we started this whole thing in September. So we'll enjoy it tonight, and tons of credit to the group and everybody for stepping up and winning the Western Conference. But the Stanley Cup's our ultimate goal.
2: Vegas has been in the league 9 seasons. It's their third appearance in the Stanley Cup Final. It's Wednesday, May 27th, birthday of Jeff Bagwell. The Astros Hall of Famer is 58 today. Houston does not get back-to-back no-hitters last night. Oklahoma City does get back out in front of the Western Conference Finals. More reaction coming up on Unsportsmanlike. They're next. I'm Jay Reynolds. Back tomorrow with SportsCenter All Night. It's ESPN Radio.
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26: 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Yes! The Pacers do it. Reggie hits it at the buzzer. Reggie Miller at the buzzer. I don't believe it.
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3: And the Oklahoma City Thunder take the pivotal fifth game, 127-114 over San Antonio.
8: I think we just learned from our mistakes. 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
9: The guys do a great job of playing together and playing to their strengths regardless of who's on the court.
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8: We just got to be ready. 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
10: 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I tell her only partly. I'm-

0: 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I've been talking all morning. I don't understand how in that moment my voice thought it was necessary to crumble. Wow. 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As the Thunder win Game 5 over the San Antonio Spurs, 127-114. They take a 3-2 series lead heading into Game number 6 on Thursday night. There won't be a Game 5 or 6 in the Western Conference Finals in the NHL. As John Tortorella, the interim coach bump, the Vegas Knights, unbelievable. They sweep the Avalanche, who win the President's Cup during the course of the season. They're 8-0 going into the finals, the Western Conference Finals. Goodbye. See you later. They get swept last night. Along with Chris Canty, Michelle Smallman, Evan Cohen with you. Good morning, everybody.
1: I mean, before we get started with the show, Ev, you okay?
0: I thought I was.
2: Ev, you good?
1: You good?
0: I thought so. I thought so. I don't know what just happened to my voice. Bad timing, to say the least.
2: I can't wait to listen to that back.
0: Yeah, well, I'm sure we'll find it.
2: On the podcast, we will be listening back. But
1: yeah, we got to turn that into a drop, Smalls.
2: Oh, no doubt. Evans, hello.
1: Hello as a question?
0: I don't know what just happened to me. I've been talking all morning. I was on the phone with Nuno this morning. I've been talking to, where are you going?
2: My seat's down a little low.
0: Yeah, she started walking away.
1: Don't try to deflect, Evan. No, I'm not going to let you do it.
0: I was talking to Hembo.
2: That's right. Good job, Cece. Rein him in.
0: I got into a fight with Mike and Rob, and I don't understand. Now my voice goes out.
2: What are you fighting about?
0: Because they blocked the door for me to get in. Cece, you know the back door that I now start going through to get into the studio that you walk through also to get in here? They put a painting and a chair in front of the door. And they were mad at me because I was opening the door. I said, guys, don't block a door. It's a fire hazard.
1: Well, in their defense, you never used that door.
0: No, recently.
1: I'm the only one that used the door, and I'm not in studio this week. So I understand why they feel like they could put stuff over there because nobody's going to use that door.
0: And while we're complaining about things.
1: I'm going to defend Rob and Mike on this one, Ev.
0: No, I've been going through that door the last couple of weeks, to be fair.
2: I used it during the show.
0: Yeah, okay, so good. So they block it. I also have an issue with you.
2: With me?
0: Yeah.
2: What did I do now?
0: Why does Vibe Check Disney Plus is in here every day, which is awesome. Yeah. Great show.
2: Right.
0: Is it too hard when you rearrange things to put it back?
2: I didn't do Vibe Check yesterday.
0: Okay, but you're part of the team.
2: Correct.
3: It was Courtney Cronin.
0: Who doesn't even show up in the studio when she's in New York. She doesn't even come by and say hello. But she wants Courtney, who we love. And you heard her with Amber and Myron on Monday, and she did the imitation, okay, welcome to the show. I heard it live on Monday morning. She rearranges everything and doesn't put it back.
2: I know, my seat's down really low.
0: Okay, so you're on board with me.
2: Well, that's when you were like, what are you doing? I was like, wait a minute, my seat is down so low, I'm probably not framed correctly, because normally I have to be propped up because I'm really short. And I was like, wait a minute, this is not right. Mm. And now the chair can't get bumped up. So I don't know who sunk it down low, but.
0: Mm. All right. Any other complaints? We're all good?
1: I want to complain about the way SGA plays basketball.
2: Yeah.
1: Can we do that?
2: And I want to complain that the Spurs didn't win because now I really want to see them in the finals.
0: Well, we saw last night Oklahoma City take a 3-2 lead with a 127-114 win against San Antonio. SGA had 32 points, 9 assists. I actually don't think he played that well, which is an amazing thing that he had 32 points. Alex Caruso, awesome as always off the bench. And sold high, huh? 18 of the 20 in the second half for Jared McCain. And we'll get to the Wemby part, because did Wemby order the code red on Jared McCain?
2: First
0: we'll get to that in a little bit.
2: Too.
0: But the Thunder, here's where the Thunder's greatness is on so many levels. It's if you just take a look at the amount of good players they have, they never actually play bad players. And if you take the combination of like, Cason Wallace was pretty good in the first half. Jared McCain good in the second half. There's your extra guard. Chet Holmgren had his best game of the series. He was really good early. Isaiah Hartenstein was good late. There's your big. right? They just have a full role. And it's not always with the same guy. This is the extra guard role. This is the big role. This is the defender role. And they have so many players that even if these guys, these role players, are only really good enough to give you a great half, they have someone else who could play that same role, giving you another great half in the second half of the game.
1: Yeah, listen, I thought last night was the Mark Dagenau game, right? We talk about the Udonis Haslem series breakdown, right? Your star players get you two wins. Your role players get you a win, and then your head coach gets you a win. Well, last night I thought Mark Dagenau shined. Some of the adjustments that he made coming off of game four, which was their lowest point total of the season, regular season game or postseason game, I thought there was a huge adjustments in terms of being able to get guys open, get guys open looks, making sure he went with a lineup that had all shooters on the court. That means Victor Wembanyama can't help and be in the paint as much, because you're going to leave somebody wide open. And the role players showed in the first half that those guys were going to knock down shots if they got open looks. We saw 40 points off the bench last night for Oklahoma City, so I thought that was fantastic. But the superpower for the Thunder in Game 5 was their ability to be able to close out quarters. I mean, you look at the final 3 minutes of every single quarter in last night's game. First quarter, they were plus 5. Second quarter, they were plus 6. Third quarter, they were plus 1. Fourth quarter, they were plus 1. Now, you combine that with going on a 10-1 run in the beginning of the second quarter and starting the third quarter on a 9-0 run, and that's the recipe for them being able to build a double-digit lead. And we've seen when the Thunder are up by double digits, especially at halftime, they are unbeatable. 32-0 this season when up by halftime. So Mark Dagenau understands the team that he's playing against, he understands the guys that he has in his locker room, and he built out a game plan last night that allowed OKC to take control of the game in the second quarter and not relinquish that. So credit to him, because I thought from an X's and O's standpoint, from a strategy standpoint, he bested Mitch Johnson from the Spurs.
2: Did you say 32-0 when they're up at halftime?
1: Yeah, 32-0 when they're up double digits at halftime.
2: Double digits at halftime. That's an incredible number. We always talk about the Thunder and their depth, and it was on display again last night. Shea, especially at the beginning of the game, he talked about it post-game, didn't have it. 3 turnovers. He missed his first 4 shots from the field. Even though he put up 32 points, as you said, Ev, it wasn't a typical A-plus game from Shea. But it doesn't matter, because they find ways to win. They have other guys who step up. And I know that you loved that Jared McCain was the star last night. One of the stars last night, because Chet obviously had a great game as well. Several other players from the Thunder contributing, but for him to score 20 in his first playoff start and be able to continue to produce in the manner in which he did, I know that that is something that you probably want to harp on today after Daryl Morey said he sold high on him. Jared McCain is just the third player in the last 15 postseasons to score 20 or more multiple times in a conference finals or final series. So working out well for the Thunder.
0: Yeah, I mean, I actually did not think he played well at all in the first half. Like, I actually thought he was a negative for them, and I would have understood, if Mark Dagenau, head coach, and again, why CC's pointing out it's a Dagenau game, it's a good point. He stayed with him, because I thought Jared McCain, who I love, was so bad in the first half that if Dagenau said, you know what, Isaiah Joe, where you at? Aaron Wiggins, hello, I need you, right? I would understand that. But he didn't, and he stayed with them, and he had 18 of his 20 in the second half. And now we are at a point, and go look this up, ladies and gentlemen. We are at a point where if they win it all, which is certainly on the table, he becomes arguably around the third best trade deadline acquisition in the history of the sport for that season. In other words, Luka is a much better trade deadline acquisition than Jared McCain. Right. But the Lakers didn't win a title. For a title team, you're going back to Clyde Drexler in 95, and you're going back to Rasheed Wallace is the big one in 04. But CeCe, specifically for the year that they acquired the player, they went out there and they got a guy who scored, as Small just mentioned, 20 or more in at least 2 Western Conference Finals games. Who knows what happens in 6 and if there's a 7, and in the NBA Finals. That is an all-time great in-season acquisition for that season. What Jared McCain has become.
1: Oh, no doubt. I thought Jared McCain was fantastic down the stretch. He and Alex Caruso made some big shots. I mean, in the fourth quarter, him and Caruso combined for 3 made threes and 15 points. And the one that Jerry McCain made at the 3:45 mark in the fourth quarter was a big one because it felt like San Antonio was trying to mount some momentum and claw back in that game late. I thought he was fantastic. But, Ev, I don't want to bury the lead when it comes to this. SGA is going to put people in some very uncomfortable conversations if the Thunder are able to advance to the NBA Finals and win back-to-back titles. SGA would become one of 10 players with multiple MVPs and multiple titles. Can I give you the list of the other nine, sir?
0: You may.
1: All right. Here's the list of the other nine players that have multiple MVPs and multiple titles. Michael Jordan.
0: GOAT.
1: Bill Russell.
0: GOAT.
1: Kareem Abdul-Jabbar.
0: GOAT. I don't know how
1: that LeBron goes. James. GOAT. Magic Johnson.
0: Yeah.
1: Tim Duncan,
2: Oof.
1: Larry Bird, Steph Curry, Wilt Chamberlain. He's going to put people in some really uncomfortable conversations when it comes to what his career is and the caliber of player he is. Because when you watch him, it's not fun. Last night was not enjoyable watching SGA live up to the moniker of being a free throw merchant. The guy had one made field goal in the first quarter. But in the first half, he had double-digit free throw attempts on his way to a playoff career high, 17 free throw attempts. It wasn't fun watching him flop around like a fish and draw fouls. Now, it's a skill, just like anything else on the basketball court, but from an entertainment value standpoint, it's not enjoyable. And yet, SGA is on the doorstep of being in those conversations with those individuals and being in the conversation for greatest point guard of all time. I'm sorry. I watch it. The eye test doesn't speak to that, but the accolades will. And that's what will become the challenge in judging SGA, because we know Oklahoma City is an all-time great team, but we have to acknowledge that their best player, if he wins back-to-back titles, back-to-back MVPs, potentially back-to-back finals MVPs, is entering the chat with a who's who of the top 10 players that have ever laced him up.
0: And that makes you uncomfortable.
1: Hell yeah, it does.
0: We need to continue that conversation. Plus, U.S. Wembe. 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
0: 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Last night, two major things. The biggest thing. The Golden Knights heading to the Cup Finals for the third time in their nine-year history as a franchise. Utterly insane. It's better to be a new franchise in the NHL than a historical franchise in the NHL. The all-time, like, original six franchises can't, not all of them, but can't figure it out. And the new one, the Vegas Golden Knights, third Stanley Cup in 9 years. And, oh, by the way, the Panthers, who are not new, but they're new-ish in terms of expansion. What, 96, if I'm not mistaken? No, whatever, early to mid-90s. 96, I think they went to the Cup with Van Beesbrouck, and they lost. But the reality is they've been unbelievable, too. They went to three straight Stanley Cup finals. They won two of them over the last couple of years. So you're looking at these newer franchises. Lightning as well, by the way, are unbelievable. Like, you're better off being an expansion franchise in the NHL than a historical franchise. And then, of course, Oklahoma City last night, 127-114. They win over San Antonio. And before we get to the San Antonio part, and there is a San Antonio part, and a guy that we have all praised to no end, deserves some critique today in Victor Wembanyama. But CeCe, let's finish off where you were moments ago as to why the legacy of SGA is frustrating for you.
1: Well, it's frustrating because I don't look at SGA as a top five talent in the sport. Now, he's a top five player in the sport, but he's going to be viewed right there with the greatest players to have ever played the game when his career is said and done because of the accolades that he's going to amass. Oklahoma City is incredibly well run, right? You brought up Jeremy Cain. He's got two conference finals games where he went for 20-plus points. Well, guess what? The Thunder also have Alex Caruso, who did the same exact thing.
0: Yep.
1: So, I mean, he's always going to be flanked, that being SGA, with talent that's going to complement his skill set. He's going to continue to be in this position. Yeah, he might not get to the championship rounds. He might not get to the finals every single year. But his team will always be poised to go on deep playoff runs. And as he continues to amass more playoff points, as he continues to amass more regular season accolades, if he gets another title, if he gets another finals MVP, then all of a sudden we're going to look at him and have him in conversations with some names that, from a talent standpoint, you wouldn't think he would belong in, but the accolades say different. And that's why I think it's very uncomfortable for people when we start thinking about the historical context around what SGA has been able to do, especially over the last 2 years.
0: Yeah, it's a very interesting point. He has a great shot at doing what you just said. Numerically, he's with those guys, but I agree, it doesn't feel like he's with those guys. Here's what may ultimately make it feel better for you. if they are somehow able to win it this year, and it ain't going to be easy because the Knicks are a machine right now, but if they are somehow able to do it this year, we're going to easily go to the place of when's the third one. And if the third one happens, then it's then there's he leaves no doubt, right? When you get to a third
1: it
0: one,
1: it becomes undeniable. But I mean, some people would say that would be the case if he does it this year.
0: Yeah, and I'm not ready to count a second one before a third one here. I'm just saying in the hypothetical that you're bringing up, based on a 3-2 lead, based on the fact they don't lose two straight games, so on and so forth, you know, it's trending in the direction of them being in the finals. Again, they have a machine in the New York Knicks right now that they are going to have to overcome, which will not be easy in any way, shape, or form. Now, last night, the Wemby part of it, Smalls, we praise him nonstop, and he deserves to be praised nonstop. But last night at 20 points, 4 of 15 from the floor, 0 of 5 from behind the arc, too many threes, 12 of 12 from the line. I could say, now let's play some Wemby sound, but there is no Wemby sound because he didn't speak to the media. The overall night, Kendrick Perkins, ESPN NBA analyst, was on SportsCenter postgame last night and had this analysis of Wemby in game number 5.
16: Wemby got punked tonight. He got punked. Isaiah Hartenstein, I played him on both ends of the floor. That's number one. Number two, I hate watching Wemby play when he comes into games and he settled for jump shots. He forgot that he was a big man first with guard skills. When he plays with force and he's in attack mode, this team, the Spurs, are unbeatable. But I thought tonight the Thunder, Isaiah Hartenstein, Jalen Williams, they did an excellent job from the start to finish of keeping the body on them, playing physical with them, and throughout the course of the game, we started to see for the first time that Wemby looked tired. He didn't have his legs, and that's because of the physical play by the two centers, the big men for the Oklahoma City Thunder.
2: Yeah, I thought Perk nailed it, especially with that last part there that he looked tired. It seems like fatigue might be starting to set in with Wemby and the Spurs team a bit. He shot 27%. It's a postseason career low last night. And Mitch Johnson was saying postgame, he's got to take more than 15 shots. We're going to need more from Wemby. But to your point, Evan, it would have been nice to hear that from Wemby himself. The fact that the Spurs said he was unavailable to speak to reporters, you can't do that. You're the face of this franchise. You're a star in this league. You have to be able to make yourself available in the good times and the bad times. And I know that he is so evolved for a 22-year-old that sometimes we forget he's 22 years old. We've seen a couple little moments, the Naz Reid elbow and this game and post game in particular yesterday from Wemby, where we're getting reminded of his youth. And that there might still be some immaturity and some room for growth there for Wemby. But I was disappointed in not only the performance, but the fact that he was unavailable last night.
0: Yeah, I totally agree with you because I was thinking, oh, well, maybe he's sick because he wasn't playing that well. He looked sluggish last night. Well, if he's sick, they actually committed another violation, so to speak, because you actually have to report that in the NBA prior to games. You have to give the health status of the players. I just thought about one thing. If I'm going to treat him personally like the face of the league and the future face of the league and this unbelievable superstar, if LeBron James had a loss and didn't speak to the media, I'd come in today and rip him. So I got to be fair. That's a bad job by Wemby last night. I don't care if you don't speak to the media if it's consistent. Leon Rose, general manager, president of the Knicks. They go to the conference. They go to the NBA finals. Doesn't say a word. They lose a game. Doesn't say a word. All right, fine. Consistent.
2: Yeah, but when you are a superstar like Victor Wembanyama, when you're a player, you're not afforded that luxury.
0: That's right. No. And he spoke after wins.
2: It's a requirement of the job.
0: Yeah, but CeCe, here's my thing. Don't speak after game 6 if you win then. Like, if that's going to be your thing, make it your thing. I don't advise that, but at least be consistent. The result of the game should not indicate whether or not you meet with the media. In essence, speak to the fans, your customers.
1: No, I hear where you're coming from, and certainly you hope that it's not an issue where he's just avoiding talking about them coming up short. Anything could have happened after the game. There could be some physical issues going on. Who knows? We won't have that answer until we see game 6 and see what unfolds from there. But what I will say about Victor Wembanyama, we've been having a conversation all season long and throughout the playoffs about whether or not the Spurs can skip steps. And last night is exactly why young teams can't skip steps. Because the Spurs and Wemby, from an energy and effort standpoint, particularly on the defensive end, couldn't follow up what they did in game 4, in game 5. And OKC, a veteran team, even though they're young themselves, they've been there, they've done that, they got the hats and the T-shirts. There's a reason why the Thunder don't lose consecutive postseason games. They're 9-0 following a postseason loss.
0: Insane.
1: So when you start to look at young teams and the learning curve that it takes in order to ascend to win a title, Game 5 was a glaring example of why young teams can't skip steps. Because the energy and the effort every single time out on the court has to be the same. And it's clear to me defensively, the effort in Game 4 was not the same effort that we saw from the Spurs in Game 5. And Victor Wembanyama is front and center. He didn't get going early. He only took 2 shot attempts in the first quarter. Hell, Carter Bryant off the bench for the Spurs in less than 3 minutes of game time in the first quarter had more shot attempts than Victor Wembanyama. That's a problem when your best player isn't setting the tone for your team on both ends of the court. And it begins and ends with Wemby when it comes to San Antonio trying to best the reigning defending champs.
0: We are on Sportsmanlike here on ESPN Radio, ESPN2. 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
24: Shamet now steps back, tries it, hits it. It's a 20-point lead for the Knicks. The Knicks can sense it.
1: They quit on an entire city and an entire fan base. Last night, they went out there and they just rolled the ball around. There was no plan other than let's get through the next 48 minutes so I can go on whatever vacation plans I already got laid out. And trust and believe that those tickets were already bought. There is no doubt in my mind. You know why? Because I watched them play last night.
0: The call here on ESPN Radio. The Knicks eliminating the Cleveland Cavaliers. Then one Chris Canty after that. NBA playoffs on ESPN Radio. 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If you missed any of our conversation about the Golden Knights heading to the Cup Final, as well as game number 5 of OKC in San Antonio, go back on the podcast and listen. In, I'm going to say, a stunning piece of news, Shams Charania yesterday reported that the Cleveland Cavaliers are bringing head coach Kenny Atkinson back for year 3. Now, I don't know if the analytics are saying he's back for year 3 or he's actually back for year 3, but it seems like he's actually back for year 3. And I don't want to give everything away before he talks, but the reaction from one Chris Canty Smalls, do you remember the exact phrasing on our text message? Unserious franchise. Mm. Why did you say that?
1: Because they're not. I mean, if you're trying to get over the hump and you're going to bring back the same cast of characters that is only going to get more expensive from where they're at contractually right now, then you probably need to change the voice on the sideline, especially when said voice is unwilling to hold your best two players accountable for the effort that they put forth on the defensive end or lack thereof. I respect what Kenny Atkinson has become in our league as a coach. I think he's a good basketball mind. But when you watch how apathetic Donovan Mitchell and James Harden are on the defensive end, you can't seriously believe that that effort is championship caliber, that that's going to lead to the Cavs being able to get back to the NBA Finals and compete for a chip with whoever's coming out of the West. So in what we purported to be a wide-open Eastern Conference coming into the season, a lot of people said the Cavs have as good a chance as any in order to get there. We were all skeptical of the trade deadline move that they made with James Harden. It seems like it worked out. They got the better of that deal with L.A., at least in the short term. But it was all in an effort to get to the Final Four and hopefully beyond. And once you got there, you had an epic Game 1 collapse on the road against the New York Knicks, and you let that one loss beat you four times. That is unacceptable as far as I'm concerned. And that falls directly on coaching. So when I got the news yesterday that Kenny Atkinson was going to be retained, I said the Cavs are not a serious franchise because they don't have conviction about doing whatever it takes, as uncomfortable as it may be, in order to get to the NBA Finals.
2: I think that's the key word right there, CC. Uncomfortable. They don't want to get uncomfortable. They don't want to have to make a bold move here and shake things up. And unfortunately, it seems like that's what they need. When you blow a 22-point lead, get swept, and have an embarrassing effort in the last game of the series at home in front of your fans, and the attitude afterwards isn't disgust, isn't anger, that's a problem. When your head coach is saying, well, analytically, we won two out of the three games, that's a problem. When he's asked about the series as a whole and he says, that was the task, right? To take another step. Knicks were in the conference final last year. There are barriers. We jumped a barrier that we're stuck on. That's not the task. The task is to get to and win the finals, not to just get to an Eastern Conference Finals. And then afterwards, when you have James Harden saying, oh, he's an ultimate players coach, he gets it, he understands this team. He's a players coach, and that's the effort you gave him? Something is not connecting. And they need a fire lit under that organization and under this team, and it seems like they are more comfortable with the status quo when they need to get uncomfortable.
0: I don't want to make this specifically about Kenny Atkinson when I say this, but in general, when players on teams, any sport, any level, men's, women's, doesn't matter, tell me how much they love the coach and they continuously underachieve, it tells me how much I need to fire the coach.
1: Exactly.
0: Just as simple as that. If you're going to keep telling me how much you love this person and you never get to the place you're supposed to get to, you have then fired that person.
2: But it's not just you don't get there. It's that you showed no fight along the way.
0: That's right. And because there's no penalty. There's no if I do this, then that. There's no that. I did this, and there's no that.
1: Ev, when people usually have that type of adoration for somebody, when they say, I love this person, I love this, it's because they make them feel comfortable.
0: Yeah, their life's easy.
1: And nothing of significance has ever grown in a comfort zone. John Harbaugh, when I played for him with the Baltimore Ravens, had T-shirts printed up at the beginning of training camp that said, get comfortable being uncomfortable, because that's where the competitive edge is. And clearly the Cavs don't have that. So I don't give a damn that Evan Mobley had a career year under Kenny Atkinson. It doesn't matter. You know what matters to me? Kenny Atkinson, a 13-14 playoff record as head coach of the Cavs. That's what matters. It's not good enough.
0: So
1: it's not.
0: So what are they going to do to fix this whole thing? Brian Windhorst, the ESPN NBA insider, was on NBA Today yesterday. And now, with the Kenny Atkinson move not happening, what could be next? He provided this idea.
3: Even if they want to keep this roster together, which I frankly don't expect, I expect them to make some significant changes to it. They have some free agents they need to sign, their own free agents. Dean Wade, for example, started the bulk of this class as a free agent. So, but I expect the Cavs to be mulling over. Like, I don't think it will be long before you start to hear Cavs attached to Giannis Antetokounmpo. Would they consider entering that market? You know, if they put Evan Mobley on the table, as hard as that would be, Evan Mobley is in his mid-20s. When they drafted Evan Mobley, okay, they drafted him to be another Giannis. What if they could turn him into Giannis with Harden and Donovan Mitchell on the roster? I don't. They have not.

0: Or that's why the James Harden thing comes into play. So if you decline, I'm going to try my best not to get too detailed on this. If you decline the player option, in essence, say, if he says, I will pass on my $42 million, but I'm going to sign a multi-year deal at $30 million per year. Well, now I've cut $12 million. And I probably need to cut a little bit more in order to get to a place where I can make that trade. So there is significant work to do in order to make that happen. It is not impossible. Needless to say, I spent time last night working on it. It can happen. Teams like Chicago and Memphis are cap space teams that, as CC mentioned, you could use as a third or fourth team. But it would take a lot of work. And if you're Milwaukee, CC, I don't know that I'm like insanely excited about getting Evan Mobley after what I saw this postseason. Like, I get that he's a younger version of Giannis in theory, but the only version of Giannis is his height and weight. That's it.
1: He's not a younger version of Giannis.
0: Right, exactly.
1: Like he's got some skills now. Don't get it twisted. Like he's always in the conversation for one of the best defensive players in all of basketball. You know, he can stretch the four. I think he shot 35% from three in the postseason. So it's not awful. And he's a guy that can in theory be a 20-point a night scorer. So I think there's a lot to like, and he's certainly a building block piece. What is he, 24 years old?
0: I think he'll be 25 for next year's season, if I'm not mistaken.
1: Yeah, so if you're the Milwaukee Bucks, that's the kind of piece that you would want back, but you would need more.
0: Yes.
1: And I'm not quite sure what the more is that the Cavs would have to offer.
0: They have draft picks, and that's about it. I mean, they would have to make moves with other teams, but if you're going to acquire Giannis, you're going to want, obviously you're going to want, Donovan Mitchell there.
1: But here's the thing. Mm. With the landscape of the NBA and how they're changing the lottery rules, the draft picks are great, but I need multiple young players that are relatively proven commodities that I can reset my franchise with. And that's what the Cavs would have to do. They've got Evan Mobley now, but they would have to find another team and another young player that the Bucks would feel good about as being a part of a future core for their team to contend, you know, into the future. So, yeah, this is not a simple deal.
0: Is there any doubt, by the way, that if Giannis was traded to the Cavs, that would be the single best thing that Jimmy Haslam has ever done for the city of Cleveland in sports? He owns the Browns. He and Adi, his wife, they own the Browns and they own part of the Bucks. There is nothing that they would have done for Cleveland sports better than trading Giannis to Cleveland.
1: Well, does that give him cover to trade Myles Garrett?
0: Yo, that's it.
2: One superstar in, another one out.
0: Yo, people go crazy when you do the cross-sport comparisons. They don't like that. If you trade Giannis to the Cavs, 1,000%, trade Myles Garrett the same day. Literally trade Myles Garrett the same day. Hey, I'm even. I got you, Giannis, and I gave up on Myles Garrett.
1: No, you're not even. You got them a top five player in the world that has won a championship already. I think that's advantage Cleveland. It's not
2: big
1: even.
2: Time.
1: It's advantage Cleveland.
2: And even though Myles Garrett is a bona fide superstar, you're not winning games with him.
0: That's true. Exactly. And you would with Giannis. We're on Sportsmanlike, presented by Progressive Insurance.
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4: 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Off the rim, no good. Rebound, Bosh, 7 seconds. Ray Allen, a three from the corner. It's good!
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9: 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Guys, remember a couple of weeks ago, Adam Schefter, every Tuesday after 8 a.m. Eastern with us, go back and listen to the podcast or Adam's podcast, wherever podcasts are found. Adam said to us, if you believe that A.J. Brown to New England is a done deal, which it seems like everyone kind of believes it's a done deal. Well, then the next big story to keep an eye on in the NFL right now over the next 4 to 6 weeks, believe it or not, is the potential of the supplemental draft. Why is that? Because of one guy specifically, a potential 2027 first-round quarterback. Our buddy Jordan Reed did a story on the quarterbacks yesterday in the first round on ESPN.com, coming up for 2027, of Brandon Sorsby. He was at Indiana for a minute, then went to Cincinnati, and then was like the number one, quote-unquote, free agent on the college football market, NIL transfer, goes to Texas Tech, then voluntarily checks himself into gambling rehab, and the NCAA yesterday denied his request for reinstatement for eligibility for the 2026 season. Sources told ESPN's Pete Thamel on Tuesday he completed the 35-day inpatient rehab for gambling addiction in Arizona. He's set to return to campus in a couple of days. Court date, June 1st, Lubbock County. NCAA decision in line with precedent put Sorsby's lawsuit against the NCAA seeking an injunction for his eligibility for the 26th season into further focus as his court date looms Monday in Lubbock County. So this is per, obviously, Pete Thamel's reporting and great information there. Now, the NFL has this supplemental draft. CeCe, correct me if I'm wrong in how I'm describing it. It's basically an add-on draft for players that become eligible, that situations in some way, shape, or form would change between the end of the draft process and the actual draft and this. Situation changing would not be a change of coach. It would be a situation like this. It would be a God forbid tragedy that occurred that would change their lives or whatever it may be. And then or academically and whatever it would be.
10: Eligibility status changes.
9: Okay.
10: Which means that, yeah. So their eligibility changes for collegiate sports, and you know they're looking to progress their career and advance to the next level.
9: Okay, thank you. I appreciate that because I don't think that's a pretty common thing that people know anymore. The supplemental draft. It was way more common back in the day. So he could enter this, and a team could pick him. And if a team would pick him, they would forfeit their pick in the round the next year. In other words, if it was the first round, and I'm just looking at Smalls, the Packers picked him, they then wouldn't have their first round pick next year.
10: Correct.
9: What happens here? If he enters the supplemental draft, what do you guys think is going to happen with this? Because this is fascinating. A first-round quarterback potentially eligible now.
10: Well, he ain't going to get drafted early. That's for damn sure. Like, he might be a first-round talent, but the baggage is going to push him into the latter rounds of the supplemental draft if he gets drafted at all. The talent is there. It's unquestioned. But I do think that when you start talking about the quarterback position, can you entrust your franchise eventually to this young man? That is a tall ask for somebody that has had a documented gambling addiction and gone to rehab for it. With as pervasive as sports gambling has been, and his own attorneys arguing that point to the NCAA to maintain his eligibility, I struggle to think what temptation will be there for him when he graduates to the NFL and how much pressure is going to be on him to dive back into that world. Again, gambling is an addiction, just like anything else. It's a sickness. Mm-hmm. And so we hope that he's on the other side of it. But the pressure that comes along with playing quarterback in our league, coupled with the pressure and the temptation that will be there because he's a quarterback when it comes to sports wagering, I just think that's a dicey proposition for any organization, and that's a lot to introduce into your locker room.
4: Yeah, you know, it's a big risk. It is a big risk if you bring him in clinically diagnosed with the gambling disorder, which they acknowledge is a mental health condition, but that's something that is going to be there, that he's going to have to combat every day when he's placing thousands of bets, including ones involving Indiana when he was a true freshman at Indiana back in 2022. That's a problem. And I respect him for going out there and getting treatment and for trying to better himself and put himself in the best position for his football future moving forward and his life, honestly. But if you're a franchise or an organization, is that a risk that you're willing to take? And if you're the NFL, with as important as sports gambling is to your product, when people touch the money, that's a problem. And do you want to invite this in and take a risk that it could be a problem that you have to deal with moving forward, even though he got the treatment that he needed?
9: Very interesting. Couple things off what you guys just said. CeCe basically said he's pretty much off my board. Okay, totally fair. What you just said is you never, or what you didn't say to me is more interesting. You never used the word allegedly.
4: Well,
9: and no, I'm saying correctly. This is not an allegation. This is, I did this, right? And that is a key thing to note, because there are a lot of, there's a horrific story around Josh Jacobs, running back for the Green Bay Packers. Mm-hmm. Allegedly did horrific things. I'm not convicting him. I don't know if he did or he didn't. Allegedly. I'm going to use that word because I have no idea facts. You know facts, because he has admitted facts. And because of those facts, CeCe basically is saying he's probably off my board. But you just alluded to the idea of, should the NFL even take him in? Are you saying the NFL should not allow him to be in the supplemental draft?
4: You don't think that's a question that has crossed their desks because of the business of sports wagering in this country and the profit that the NFL has seen because of it? Do you think that they want to introduce that into what is a very fruitful arm of their business, a potential problem?
9: Now, Calvin Ridley was suspended for gambling and is in the NFL. Obviously, yes, wide receiver.
10: Yes, he's a wide receiver, and that was fantasy football or fantasy sports, if I'm not mistaken.
9: Right, from the facility or the proximity.
10: This is a little bit different. The nature of what Brandon Sorsby engaged in is different. And so, yeah, I understand gambling is gambling, but like, this is different when we start talking about wagering on games, potentially games that you are participating in. That is, I don't know.
9: That would be a bridge that
10: I wouldn't cross.
9: Quickly on this. You said basically he's off your board. Should he even be eligible to be on the board? Because that's what Michelle is bringing up.
10: Yeah, it shouldn't be collusion. I mean, listen, the NFL, each individual club should make a decision about what's in their best interest. I'm just saying that I would be hesitant to bring him into my organization because of the nature of the infractions that he had at the collegiate level and the nature of the position and the pressure that's going to be associated with it.
9: One of these, I'm okay if you prove me wrong kind of things. Like, it's if you're clean and you're healthy, awesome. I'm okay being wrong in that scenario because it's too risky right now in the moment. Hot mess, next.
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0: Happy Wednesday, everybody. Welcome into Morning Jocks. Conrad Van Order and Damian Mitchell here with you. As we are already halfway through another week here, that's the beautiful thing about a holiday weekend is you get to come back and you look up and you're like, oh man, we're almost back to another weekend. That's just the way that it goes. But appreciate you joining us here, being with us this morning as we've got more coverage for you from spring meetings down in Destin, Florida from the SEC. So we've got a lot of audio for you to hear today from a number of coaches and some of their thoughts, what they had to say yesterday and their availability with the media. We've got people we've got two senators working towards a new bill that could really shake things up in the world of college football and lead to some big changes that we're going to tell you about as well. We've got an update on Brendan Sorsby. We've got a lot going on in the world of college football today. So this is what we call a very good day in May, because there's a lot going on in the world of college football, which we all love and care about very nearly and dearly. So buckle up. We're going to try to get you up to date on everything that's going on, and appreciate you being here with us on this Wednesday. So we will we'll start off down there in South Florida, or I guess North Florida, in Destin, at the Sandestin Hotel in the basement, where you have a number of head coaches from around the SEC that spoke with the media yesterday. It was kind of funny because you had a lot of basketball coaches, and then thrown in there at the very beginning, you had Sean Miller, the Texas basketball coach. So it didn't really, just kind of odd that you have all these things going on with playoff expansion and what's going on in that world, and then you just kind of had the Texas basketball coach thrown in there too. He's like, ah, don't know if I belong here right now. He's like, I'll give me 5 minutes and I'll get out of your way, and I'm going to go sit on the beach or what have you. So just kind of,
1: he's kind of looking around like, oh, yeah.
0: He's like, yeah, y'all figure that out. I'm glad I don't have to worry about that. We got our playoff expanded. We're good over here. So good luck to y'all trying to figure all that out. So let's start off by letting you hear from a few of the coaches in the SEC, including the two here in our state, and just kind of their thoughts on the expansion of the college football playoffs. So let's start with Alex Golish, the new head coach there on the plains of Auburn. And I really appreciated this response from Alex Golish. I would say very honest, very self-aware answer from Alex Golish. So this is the Auburn head coach when he was asked yesterday his thoughts on college football playoff expansion. How many teams do we need to see?
2: Kind of finalize my thought process on, I haven't been in this league long enough to have an opinion on anything grander than Auburn football. And I say that like humbly in every way. Nobody in that room cares what I think about the college football playoff, and I hope at some point maybe people will. But when I tell you the college football playoff is literally the last thing that I've thought about since I took the job at Auburn, I've thought about the things we got to get done for us to be highly successful so that we're in that conversation. But man, nobody cares if I think it's 12 or 16 or 24. Like, and every time I see something on it or read it, I'm like, man, like, whoever's figuring this out, God bless them.
0: So there you go. Alex Golish, he's, you know, understands, hey, I'm kind of the new guy here. I don't think people are too worried about what I have to say on the matter. And, you know, that was kind of a common theme from some of the coaches. We'll hear that something similar from Mike Elko in a minute as well, where it's, the coaches are the ones that are competing in the playoff, but at the end of the day, what they have to say and what they want doesn't necessarily matter because they're not the ones ultimately making the decision. Alex Golish there just kind of, you know, putting his head down and going, hey, I'd like to make a college football playoff. I don't care how many teams there are in it. I'm just kind of focused on getting the team ready to go and compete and try to make one of those this year. I thought it was interesting that, you know, because him and John Summerall are in similar spots, right? John Summerall actually made the playoff last year with Tulane. Alex Golish didn't at USF, but they're the coaches coming in from the group of six into the Power Four this year. And even John Summerall was, you know, basically like, yeah, I mean, we benefited from it last year, but like, don't necessarily know that, you know, we need the group of six teams in the playoff, right? Like maybe that's, you know, something that needs to be discussed as well. So I just kind of thought that was interesting that you got that from the two guys that were maybe were potentially benefiting from the way the playoff is currently set up, and then coming in and Alex Gold is saying, I know nobody cares what I have to think. And John Sommer was like, yeah, I mean, it was great, but I don't think that.
1: And that's, to me, that's a good thing that they can read the room. Like Alex Golish, he's not making. And one thing I will appreciate him, he's a breath of fresh air. Like if you whatever's on Alex Golish's mind, it's strictly Auburn football. He could care less about the college football playoff. He's like, I just want to be in the conversation. 12, 16, 24. If we're in the conversation, I've done what I've needed to do. And a lot of these coaches kind of had that same sentiment of, it doesn't even matter how many teams that we have in. As long as we're in there, then that's fine. But it, I mean, especially as an Auburn fan, you got to feel like finally we have a coach that's not giving us all this coach speak. It's no, yeah, we appreciate the conversation, appreciate y'all asking me, but I need to build Auburn football into a playoff contender, then come and ask me how I feel about the playoffs.
0: Yep. So, yeah, very honest from Alex Golish there. But from one side of the state, we'll go to the other. We'll let you hear from Kalen DeBoer. This was the Alabama Crimson Tide head coach. He was asked, just like all the other coaches, very similar question. What are his thoughts on the playoff expansion, and how many teams would he like to see included?
3: Yeah, I mean, I've heard the arguments from obviously all 12, I know it's 12, 16, and 24 seem to be the most popular, right? And so, you know, I mean, I can make an argument for all of them. You know, I know for me, it's really not about a number. It's about just trying to win every football game so we don't have to put it in a committee's hands.
0: All right. Very.
1: I'm here to win ball games.
0: I mean, not. Yeah, it's. And this is not a knock on Kalen DeBoer. It's just he's never going to give you a strong opinion one way or the other on that kind of stuff. It's just going to be the, you know, he's going to give you the safe answer, and that's perfectly fine. That's his style. But yeah, that's Kalen DeBoer, his thoughts there on playoff expansion. He's just trying to win every game, so it doesn't come down to the committee, as you would expect to hear from the Alabama head coach. Let's hear Mike Elko, though, because this was my favorite response. This one's a little bit longer, but this was my favorite response from any of the coaches yesterday when asked about playoff expansion. So this is kind of two questions or two answers kind of combined. He kind of went on and you know, had a couple of reporters kind of chime in here, but I put together the two answers, and this is ultimately kind of his overall thoughts, the Texas A&M head coach, on playoff expansion.
4: I don't know why you guys ask us. Like, why do you care what we think? Like, it doesn't matter what we think. I've said this before. I think there's two sides to that conversation. I think there's a good of college football where we better be really careful. I don't know why we're trying to become a trophy sport. I don't understand why that's something that we're trying to do. Then there's self-preservation, right? And so if you really ask me on record, what does Mike Elko want? I want 40, because then I'll make it, and then I won't get fired. Like, the cool thing about our sport is it has always been a challenge to get into the playoffs. Every year there are good teams, whether it was four, whether it's 12, there are good football teams who don't make it. You know, I was in the four era at five with a really good football team that didn't get in. Last year there were some really good teams that didn't get in. That's okay. We don't have to find a number that lets everybody get in, because, you know, you just saw it with basketball, right? All of a sudden now 68 isn't enough, because there's still some teams getting left out, so we've got to go to 74. Like, it's okay to make it hard to get into the playoffs.
0: So that's the Texas A&M head coach, and yeah, I love that, because that's, you know, that's part of my concern is, and I've, you know, I haven't been afraid to say, like, I don't really want 24 teams. I think 16 would be okay, but 24, you know, we talked about this a lot on Three Man Front too. If you go to 24, you're not going back from that. And you're only going to continue to go up. And do we really need to? Same thing with the basketball tournament. I get it's more games and more money, and I know why they would do it. But it's, do you really need to continue to expand a postseason with teams that aren't ever going to win it? Like that kind of defeats the entire purpose of it. And that's kind of what he meant there too, talking about we don't need, you know, this to be a trophy sport. Where you know, he kind of went in and explained that later, where it was you don't need to just have, well, you know, this is a big name school and they didn't miss the playoffs. So we need to expand to make sure that they can make it every year. Like, that's not the point of it. And anything that's worth, you know, not to be cliche, but, you know, anything that's typically worth doing in life is not easy. And I think that should include sports. It shouldn't be easy to make the playoffs. Like you said, it's okay if you're a good team and you don't make the playoffs. Like, that's part of it because it's for the best of the best. And I really appreciated that. I thought that was a refreshing take on it because, I mean, he was honest. He was, this is the way it should be. It shouldn't be easy to get in. But selfishly, if you let me pick, I want as many teams as possible because it's going to make me look better. Mm-hmm. And it's going to be harder for me to be fired if I'm making the playoffs every year. How are you going to fire a guy that makes the playoffs every year, right? Correct. It's more difficult, you know, to sell there. So I really liked that from Mike Elko yesterday. And I don't credit Texas A&M a lot, but I give him that one.
1: And I came away, especially when Mike Elko was at the podium. It's, man, if he was anywhere else, I'd believe everything he said. Like, I'm right there with him. And like you said, it's hard to give Texas A&M credit, but I do think that Mike Elko is spot on. It's the playoffs. Everybody can't get in. It's just like the Hall of Fame. You can't pick – everybody can't get in there.
0: Yeah.
1: If you don't handle your business in the regular season – then you won't be awarded a playoff spot. It's simple as that. And when we started talking about expansion, I felt the exact same way. It's, okay, now it's a participation trophy. The regular season, it will get devalued no matter how you slice it up because losses won't matter. Or to an extent, losses won't matter. Like, you're still going to find yourself, oh, man, we lost early on, and now instead of us being a top four seed, now we're, you know, number 18, number 19. Okay, well, you're still in the college football playoff. No, it still needs to have some value in the regular season because everybody cannot get in. We can't just keep expanding. To your point, too, once you go to 24, there's no walking it back. There's just not. So I'm with you. 16 is the ideal number. 12 is fine if you can actually tell me that we're getting the 12 best, not the 12 most deserving, but the 12 best teams. And, you know, if you're on the outside looking in, you got to win. Like, it's as simple as that. Instead of, you know, some of those L's that you took, if you flip those to wins, then it's not a conversation. There's not a question mark. It's you handled your business in the regular season. This is your reward at the end of the season. So I kudos to Mike Elko for saying it.
0: Yeah, thought that was that really was fantastic stuff yesterday. And, you know, just kind of funny and honest as well. So there's three coaches, their thoughts on playoff expansion. Those were kind of the highlights there yesterday on the big topic that we knew going into the week was going to be the big topic of conversation there at the spring meetings. And to reiterate, if you missed the show yesterday, we told you that Greg Sankey, kind of in his opening address, said it's not going to be unanimous. We're not going to make any sort of a decision this week. But you're kind of getting to start to see everybody's train of thought. And you know, I know On Three did an anonymous poll yesterday where a bunch of the athletic directors, the majority of them, were in favor of going to a 24 team field. And so you kind of have this difference in what do the coaches want? What do the athletic directors want? What does Greg Sankey want? And they're all going to have to come together and figure it out one way or the other. So that's some of the highlights there from yesterday. We've got more that we will get into later in the show for you as well, because Kirby Smart certainly had some interesting things to say. Lane Kiffin always has some interesting stuff to say. Greg Sankey as well. So we've got more audio for you that we'll play a little bit later on in the show. But I do want to try to get into something else for a minute, because we do have a very interesting piece of legislation that's being worked on right now that could have major ramifications in college football. And this was kind of announced yesterday and could be, you know, we could see some real movement on this as early as today. So when we come back, we'll kind of break that down for you, tell you what it could mean for the future of college football and why it might not be a very good thing for the SEC and at that, the Big Ten as well. So we'll dive into all that. Your text, 205-834-9450. See you on the phone lines as well. You're always welcome to join in the conversation there as we roll along here on a Wednesday on Jocks.
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9: Another rainy day, another wild storm rolling through Trustful. 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

0: Welcome back into Morning Jocks here on your Wednesday, 6:19. Conrad and Damien here with you as we shared some of the highlights with you from day one of the spring meetings there in Destin, Florida. We'll get back to that here in a little bit, let you hear some more of what went down, what was discussed yesterday. But want to get into this new legislation that we could potentially see some movement on today. And if not today, certainly later on in the week, as this story broke through last night, and we'll, you know, surely figure out more of it today. But some of the preliminary details coming out, and very interesting potential ramifications for the SEC and the future of college athletics. So if you missed the story late last night, and I don't blame you if you did, Senators Maria Cantwell and Ted Cruz are expected to release a landmark bipartisan bill later on this week, as soon as potentially Wednesday, which is today, to regulate college sports, though the legislation is yet to be finalized. And this is based on reporting from Yahoo's Ross Dellinger. So I know that Greg Sankey had said yesterday that he was aware of it, but that he had yet to see, I guess, the rough draft of the actual bill and exactly what was in there. But we do have some reporting, and this comes from ESPN, and some of the things that are expected to be in the bill, and they would be absolutely massive if this ultimately comes true. So the two big things in here, or I guess the three big things that could be included in this bill from Ted Cruz and Maria Cantwell would be limited antitrust exemptions, an option to pull media rights among all the conferences, and the one that I think caught most people's attention last night was a salary cap. And so, essentially, I guess the easiest way to explain it, right, is we all know what a salary cap is. If you know, if you're familiar with the NFL, for example, right, it would essentially say, hey, this is how much money you can spend, and it would attempt to, I guess, bring order to what we all have a growing concern of, which is, all right, how high are these, you know, roster costs going to balloon? Because, you know, it wasn't that long ago that we were told, oh, well, you know, you're only supposed to spend, what was it, $20.5 million? And that was going to be on NIL for all of your sports, not just football. That was for all of your athletic programs at a single university was going to be $20.5 million. And here we are, what, a year and a half, 2 years later, and, you know, schools are spending $50 million on a football roster. And that's, you know, almost more of the norm now, I guess, on the upper echelon of college football. And so I don't know what the salary cap number would be necessarily, but certainly an interesting way to go about it, and something that I know a lot of people would not be happy with. And it would try to even the playing field, but, you know, you also just kind of wonder, all right, well, how are these things going to be enforced? Because, you know, you essentially had a salary cap a couple of years ago and that didn't work. And now how are you going to actually make these things enforceable and be able to limit, you know, under the table deals and things like that, and make it a situation where, you know, your Texases, your A&Ms, your Texas Techs, your, you know, Ohio State's, LSU, right? Like these schools that we know are spending, you know, ridiculous amounts of money. You know, how do you kind of keep that under control? The other big one, which the SEC and Big Ten would obviously not be okay with and would be kind of a non-starter there for both of those conferences, would be the option to pull media rights among all the conferences. So as it stands right now, the Big Ten and the SEC make more money than the other conferences because they have a more desirable product and their television partners are willing to pay more money to broadcast their games. Kind of just capitalism, right? That's how it works. You have a better product, you can charge more money for it, and you're going to be more profitable. That's how it works. I think we all understand that. And so under this format, this would be great for the Big 12 and the ACC and, you know, the other smaller conferences out there, but this would be very, very bad for the Big 10 and the SEC. So nothing's final. Again, they're still putting together, I guess, the finishing touches on this bill, and we'll know more hopefully today as we move forward with this. And if not today, you know, in the next couple of days. But just based on some of the early reporting from a number of sources yesterday, this would be something that would absolutely shake up the world of college sports and especially college football here in the Southeastern Conference. So yeah, that's where we are.
1: And especially on that, like, that salary cap deal. Imagine if you're Cody Campbell and they're going to tell you that, hey, we appreciate your donations. We appreciate you putting a lot of this money up front, but this is it. Like, this is the last little bit you could put in. And also, you're going to tell some players, like, hey, buddy, within the rules, you're going to take a pay cut. And there's no ands, ifs, or buts about it. But the fact that now we're getting legislation to essentially save college sports, college athletics, it's tough. It's tough because the fact that, you know, like you said, it's bipartisan, so, you know, everybody's kind of on board with it. I think the presentation of how you go about this is going to be extremely important because yeah. I do think that, you know, athletic administrators want to find the greater good, but also not, quote unquote, limit a lot of these things. But like you said, the Big Ten, the SEC, they're more of the haves. Like, they have the equity. They have the money that's like, hey, you know, we can do this ourselves if we really wanted to. But I think that if for the, you know, the group of six or, you know, the FCS levels, like, it's going to be they need the legislation. They need some regulation as far as when it comes to the amount of spending and things like that. So it's tough. It's tough. But I think that you have to get some sort of guardrails up because, I mean, we've heard from a lot of these coaches, like, we're going to get to a point where there's going to be no turning back. We're going to have no wiggle room. We're just going to be stuck in a situation where the money isn't going to be there forever. So we've got to find some way to kind of even the playing field as much as we can. But man, it's going to be interesting. It's going to be interesting to say the least.
0: Yeah. Well, you mentioned Cody Campbell, and he is a big fan of this idea, and a lot of that has to do with what it would mean from the media rights perspective. But he went on social media last night, and this is what he posted. I'll read it real quick. Says, quote, as a senior member of the president's roundtable on fixing college sports, which has been working with many senators, house members, and other key stakeholders, we're encouraged that release of comprehensive legislation could be imminent. Senators Maria Cantwell and Ted Cruz should be greatly applauded for their bipartisan effort in working to solve a very complex and existential set of problems. We look forward to continue work and pushing this across the finish line and preserving a great American treasure. End of quote. So Cody Campbell, they're very much so in support of this moving forward, and we will see where it goes from there. But that's a good segue from Cody Campbell to what else is going on there at Texas Tech, because amidst all the stuff going on in the SEC, we did get an update yesterday on Brendan Sorsby, the star quarterback there of the Texas Tech Red Raiders, and what his future looks like following his gambling investigation. So Pete Thamel, he reported this yesterday afternoon, and that is that the NCAA has denied Brendan Sorsby's request for reinstatement for eligibility for the 2026 season. So they said, nope, we are not going to let you play football this year. And this comes on the heels of the news yesterday that Sorsby has now completed a 35-day inpatient rehab treatment for the gambling addiction. And this was done out in Arizona. So he is out of his rehabilitation for gambling. He released a statement on social media yesterday. And you had a statement from the school as well as they kind of move forward in this situation. So with the NCAA denying his appeal, Texas Tech is now going to they're going to appeal the NCAA's ruling of that in the coming days and hope to get that reversed. This is Texas Tech President Lawrence Chovanec. He wrote this in a letter yesterday about the situation. He said, quote, we believe that given the facts and the context of Brendan's case, the NCAA's ruling should be reversed or modified. As a generation of college athletes face the legalization and rapid proliferation of sports gambling in our country, gambling addiction is rising to the point of an epidemic among college-aged men in particular. End of quote. Well, I'm very sorry about that. That does not mean that he should be allowed to play football. That's called, we spent a lot of money on a quarterback that had an issue we weren't aware of. We now have gotten burned, and so we want you to change the rules. Because if you read the whole letter, they go on and talk about the importance of the integrity of sports and upholding the integrity of sports and that kind of very hypocritical when you're then asking them to change their rules because, man, these college-age kids just can't stop gambling. Well, sorry. guess what? Most of them can do it, and it's fine. If they're over the age of 21 or the legal age limit of whatever age it is where they live, then so be it. But unfortunately, you decided to spend $5 million on a kid and didn't do your background research well enough, and so here we are. So I have no sympathy for that. It's a joke that you're going to go and on one hand, you're going to talk about the integrity of the sport, and then a paragraph or two after it, you're going to bring up, oh, well, you know, take it easy on them. You know, this thing's getting pretty serious, and you know, sports gambling's just so rampant now that we can't really do anything about it. It's ridiculous. If I was Texas Tech, I'd be a little embarrassed by that, but, you know, I get it. They want to do what's in their best interest to, you know, put a competitive product on the field and make the playoff again. It's just kind of...
1: You want to show support, but realistically, you're fighting a battle that's already won by the NCAA. It's, you can do whatever you possibly can. And good. And again, kudos to Brendan Sorsby. He got help.
0: Yep.
1: He went and did what he needed to do, but that still doesn't...
0: Doesn't change what doesn't, he did.
1: Right. It doesn't, you know, allow you to say, hey, yeah, I did what I needed to do, so can I come back and play? No. There's still consequences to your actions, my brother. Like, and it's welcome to life.
0: I was about to say, it's unfortunate if you've got to be a guinea pig for this in a lot of ways and be kind of maybe the first big name guy to, you know, have your career sidetracked or even ended early and maybe this, you know, hurts you in your ability to go play professional football and you know, that's unfortunate for him, but life's not fair. So you got to be, you know, you're responsible for your actions and I'm sorry, but I find it hard to believe that, you know, you were 18, 19 years old playing on a college football team and you didn't think somewhere in your brain that maybe I shouldn't gamble. Not only in general, but certainly not on the team that I am currently a part of. You can't tell me that there wasn't at least a little part of you that knew that was wrong.
1: No, he was doing it in support of his boys.
0: Yeah,
1: he's saying, you know, how much I love being a part of this Indiana football team. Bro, I got money on this. We're going to cover this spread. You know, my quarterback, he is going to throw for over 300 yards. And it's like, man, can't you just go into the locker room and just tell your boys you love them and just go on about your day?
0: I'll give him credit. He came up with a creative excuse for it. It's a terrible excuse, but, you know, he's had a lot of time to think about it in Arizona, apparently. So I applaud him for trying to get creative, but I'm sorry. Not going to get any sympathy from me on that one. So the next stage for that is, so Texas Tech, they're going to appeal the NCAA, and then his court date is still set for June 1st in Lubbock, and they could potentially – decide that he is eligible there and he could play, but I feel like with the NCAA making their voice heard here, it's not very likely that we see Brendan Sorsby, at least in a full capacity, in the upcoming season for Texas Tech. But we will have to wait and see how the rest of that plays out. So that's the latest there on the Brendan Sorsby situation with Texas Tech. But let's get back to the spring meetings. A lot more to discuss from yesterday. We'll let you hear a little more audio and get to some of the highlights. How about a scheduling change in the SEC? Going to make things a little trickier at the end of the season for each of these 16 teams. We'll tell you what that looks like next here on Jocks.
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0: 6:36 here on Morning Jocks. Conrad and Damien with you here as we listen to Damien's favorite song.
1: It is.
0: This is your favorite?
1: Yeah, 100%. Like, it was one of those, like, I was a late bloomer to it. Like, mm-hmm. I didn't know this song even existed till probably about 2 or 3 years ago.
0: I just like how you still work it into conversation there now and then.
1: Yeah. You know, I try my best.
0: Yeah, absolutely. No, absolutely. Well, the SEC, I guess they're kind of dancing with their hands tied right now as they try to figure out a path forward with the college football playoff expansion and much, much more. But we will let you hear a little bit more from some of the coaches as well as a little bit from Greg Sankey yesterday on what they had to say as we roll along there in Destin, Florida with the spring meetings. But first, it'll be summer before too long, and a long summer of heat and humidity is ahead of us. 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All right, so getting to some of the other takeaways, we told you there was a scheduling change coming for the SEC. It won't happen this year, but starting in 2027, some big news in the Southeastern Conference. So yesterday, the SEC's athletic directors, it was announced they voted to play league games the second to last weekend of the regular season starting next year. So no more cupcake games, no more cupcake week.
1: Let's go.
0: Heading into rivalry games. So, you know, we're familiar with, okay, well, Auburn's going to play Mercer and Alabama's going to play UT Chattanooga, and then they're going to play the Iron Bowl. And no, now you'll have, you know, Auburn playing Florida and Alabama playing Missouri, you know, and going into rivalry week, what have you, whatever. Fill in the SEC team here. So I definitely like that move. I think they're doing that to maybe give an extra opportunity to impress the college football playoff committee when they know that they are being evaluated the most. So I certainly think that that is a smart decision and moving to the 9 conference games. So you're going to get those cupcake games out of the way early on in the season, and then it's going to be just like COVID, man, straight through the SEC the rest of the way. So I'm all here for that. And Greg Sankey, his quote on that yesterday, he said, quote, "That's the end of cupcake weekend in late November. We never got that one sponsored." End of quote. So I guess that was a missed opportunity there.
1: That was nice.
0: For like little Debbie or somebody to come in and sponsor that. But yeah, so that's a big change there for the Southeastern Conference as schedules will get even more difficult late in the season starting next year. But getting to some of the other highlights, we let you hear from some of the coaches earlier their thoughts on playoff expansion. But how about some of the other highlight quotes from yesterday? Let's go with Kirby Smart here. So this one was definitely one of the more interesting things that you would have heard yesterday. So if you go back a week ago, we told you that the president of Georgia, he had kind of come

0: know, I like the idea of all the conferences competing and having those bragging rights. And, you know, it's unfortunate if we can't agree on a playoff number for right now, but I'm confident that at some point in the future we will be able to. But, you know, there's just a lot of ways for it. I think the public perception of the SEC, at least at first, would probably not be great with that, because it's very much the, okay, well, you know, we're going to take our ball and go home with it. And we're not happy that we're not getting our way. And I understand that they're making a stand for what they want and what they think is the best. And I don't think there's a problem with that, but you don't want to completely separate yourself and alienate yourself from some of the other top competition in the country. Now, at the same time, you know, the SEC has proven, right, they have the best talent, they have the deepest conference, and I think that there are ways that it could potentially work, especially with football, but you would also have to go out there and you would have to expand. You would have to go and get more. Oh, 100%. You would need more than 16 teams to do this. You would need to go to 20 or even 24. I know people were joking yesterday, like, we'll go to 24 and then, you know, have a 24-team playoff, and then that's kind of like your jab back at the Big Ten. But I think if this were to happen, the likely scenario is you'd probably go to 20 teams, have a 4-team playoff of the SEC, and you would say the SEC championship was your national championship, and it maybe wouldn't be recognized like that on a national scale. But, you know, it's a fun rabbit hole to go down that's not going to actually happen.
1: Yeah, and the fact that Kirby Smart said it. Like, he made no bones about it. That, yeah. He's had these conversations. And I think that, I mean, it's hard not to at least question it a little bit, because, one, there's no doubt about it. The SEC and the Big Ten, they bring in the most money. Like, you saw the stand-up that the SEC put out. You know, 38% of college football viewers were watching SEC games. Like, the needle is definitely moved in the SEC. And, you know, we can get kind of trapped in our own bubble, but the numbers also support this, that, hey, the SEC, Craig Sankey's not lying when it just means more. Like, it's not a lie. It's an actual fact that people are watching and tuning in. And the way that the NCAA kind of slow plays all these things, and the SEC is kind of on the forefront of, hey, we need to get these things corrected, and we need to get these things corrected quickly.
0: Yeah.
1: So you can kind of understand where he's coming from, but I don't know how the rest of the world is going to feel, as though if, you know, the SEC and the Big Ten break away and say, hey, we're going to do our own thing. We got the financial backing. We've got the team. We've got the support. We've got the eyeballs. It's up to y'all if y'all want to acknowledge it or not, but we can do this if we really needed to.
0: Yeah, so that was certainly something that caught a lot of people's attention yesterday, and especially when it's somebody like Kirby Smart making that comment. It's going to draw a lot of attention. So let's hear one of these cuts from Greg Sankey as well, as we kind of close out the SEC spring meetings recap from yesterday. But let's go with him talking about the success of a 12-team model, because that's I guess the closer we get, the more likely it seems that maybe we actually could have a 12-team playoff again in 2027. So this was Greg Sankey yesterday speaking with the media, and this is him kind of talking about the success that they've had with the 12-team format so far in the playoff.
2: Okay, in the months of November, you know, the whole "it just means more" thing is real, so our games have always mattered. But would there be additional attention? And I would quantify Oklahoma last year as a really good example, where in the old 4-team format, that's a team that's out. November 1st last year, I think that was a Saturday, they played up in Knoxville, you know, had a really tough schedule. So for all the discussion about 9-game and the difficulty of our schedule, that's a really good example of a difficult schedule in November helping a team earn its way into the playoff. And so what we've done is looked at those games that matter at a higher level all the way through. As you expand, there are games that mattered at a certain level that don't matter the same way. I'll give the example I've used before. Buffalo Bills fan Josh Allen has a winning or a starting streak. They're playing the Jets last week of the season. He takes a snap and leaves. Jets are done. Bills are locked into a wild card. We don't really experience that in college football. And that happens over and over and over in the playoff-based NFL model. And so when you start to quantify, you look at a certain number, what are games that may have mattered at a smaller number under the scarcity principles of 12? These games, all of those games are high-leverage games for Oklahoma, where you go to 24 and maybe one or two of those games don't matter in the same way.
0: So there you go. So that's Greg Sankey talking about

0: some of the, I guess, benefits of the way that the playoff is currently formatted. And he brings up Oklahoma and how they benefited from a tough schedule last year. And I think, you know, I guess the counter argument to that would be, if you're Oklahoma, would be, yeah, we don't need it to be more difficult than it already was.
1: Yeah, so you're adding another.
0: Yeah, it's like, so thank you. I'm glad that you're proud of us being able to make the playoff despite that, but now you're going to make it even harder on us. So that was just a little bit of what Greg Sankey's had to say so far down there in Destin. But a lot of you have chimed in on the text line. Larry, we see you on the phones as well, 205-834-9450. We'll get your response, your reaction to everything we've discussed today as we put a cap on the Wednesday edition of the show next.
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0: Final few minutes here of the show. Appreciate you joining us on this Wednesday. Conrad and Damien here with you. Before we hand you off to McElroy and Kublik in the morning, we've had a lot to discuss today. From SEC spring meetings, some new potential legislation that could shake up college athletics, the Brendan Sorsby situation, as his, filing for reinstatement was denied by the NCAA yesterday. So a lot that we've gotten to today, and now we get to hear from you on the text line as well as the phone line. So let's start off with Larry. He's been waiting patiently on the phones, and he wants to talk about the playoffs. So how are we doing this morning, Larry? What's on your mind?
8: Hey guys, I always enjoy the show. I didn't get the gist of it yesterday. I was obviously moving, but what coach was mentioning the fact that now that they've been paying players now, guys, what, 4 years? Has it been that many years? 4 or 5 years?
0: Yeah, that sounds right. Five years, something like that.
8: Was it Coach Elko that mentioned that they're basically budgeting themselves out of anything in their next couple of years? Was he the coach that mentioned that?
0: Oh, was that him or was that Kirby? Yeah, I know what you're talking about, though, because they were talking about how at a certain point it's going to make everybody go bankrupt because nobody's going to be able to afford how high the roster values are getting. Yeah.
8: Well, it was mentioned from the get-go that it was going to be a $20 million – well, they say cap, but $20 million, and now you guys are saying it's up to $50 million. I mean, this is utterly ridiculous, guys. I mean, there's no way. And then the fact that, that they wanted to go to – what do you – I'm just wondering, the 24-team format, that's going to distribute, obviously, a lot more television revenue to all these different conferences, but – I just wanted to mention that and throw that out there and see if y'all discuss it. But enjoy the show while I'm on the road, guys. Thanks a lot.
0: Thank you, Larry. Yeah, and we talked about that earlier, too, about how it was supposed to be $20.5 million for all of your athletic programs. And now, just a couple years later, we're at 50-plus for football rosters. And, yeah, there's just really not a whole lot you can do about that. So something is going to have to be done because it's even for the Cody Campbells of the world, you can't do this forever, right? You can do it for a while, but you can't do it forever. And so something is certainly going to have to change. And now we'll go to the text line. A lot of you wanting to chime in on the Brendan Sorsby situation here. Like this text that just came in, it says, but how is Brendan Sorsby going to maintain his mental health if he can't make $5 million? Well, he'll have to go like the rest of us and go pro in something other than sports potentially, or sit out a year and train and hope that someone takes a chance on you at the next level. Maybe a year from now, I would think there's a few different paths for somebody like that, but we'll see. We will see. He still has a court date in Lubbock, and we'll see where we go from there, and if he does have an opportunity to go back to college and play again.
9: The Houston Gamblers need a quarterback.
0: Yeah, there you go. Maybe,
9: and it's very fitting. Like
0: you'd sell some T-shirts.
9: Yeah, for sure.
0: You'd sell some T-shirts. This text coming in, it says, from someone who has had a gambling problem, you two just don't understand. When the rules were set up and you had to be in Vegas or look for a bookie, now gambling is everywhere, or talking about it is everywhere, even on your show, ESPN, all over the internet, even commercials on your station. When the rules were set up, you had to search out a place to bet. Now it is 365 days a year all over the place. It's impossible to get away from it if you listen to sports radio or watch sports shows. One strike should not make you out, maybe three, but for sure at least two before you're out. From someone who had a problem, but being older, I had to go looking for information and opportunity to make a bet. Now you would have to be deaf and blind not to be exposed. I'm not trying to be not sympathetic to, because I understand it is a real issue, and I hate that for people, but that doesn't mean that, oh, well, just because it's difficult that you don't have to be held accountable to your actions. You're an adult just like he's an adult. If you can't control that, I hate that for you, and I hope you get help, but that doesn't mean that you get the rules broken for you because you can't control your urges. Sorry, that's not how life works. We're back tomorrow at 6 a.m. Mac and Cube is up.
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0: Welcome in, McElroy and Kubik in the morning. Glad you're with us. 7 a.m. Wednesday, May 27th, right here on Jocks. SEC spring meetings are in full swing, and they have not disappointed. They are providing more for us to talk about. We knew that there was going to be some commentary. We knew there was going to be some discussion points. We knew different things were going to take place. Things were going to say things that got the conversation going, and that we have not been short of that. So we will discuss it across the course of the show today. 800-239-9569. You want to get in? 800-239-WJOX. You can tweet in at Mac and Q. Be a part of the show there. We've got audio from Mike Elko, Greg Sankey, John Sumrall, Lane Kiffin, Alex Golish, Kalen DeBoer, also Kirby Smart. So we'll get to all that throughout the course of the show. Some of it, I believe you think, well, you'll see it as interesting. Some expected. I want to start, though, with Greg. One thing from yesterday, as you were out yesterday and we talked about this. We discussed a very interesting, very intriguing quote from Greg Sankey. And he discussed basically kind of where things are headed and where things are. And so that led us into a discussion of, okay, well, if that's the case, what would you want to keep from what you at one point had? It was a very sort of, I felt it was very honest from Greg Sankey.
1: Yeah.
0: And I have respected it and appreciate it. And his quote from his opening press conference in Destin was, having to move from a system that was seen as working pretty well, not perfectly, by the way, show me the perfect system, oversee college sports that worked well, and something much different has been a healthy exercise. But those of us that knew the then and now have to check ourselves. He said, that part of leadership is challenging. It's an honest observation about college sports. I thought it was very pointed, and I thought it was very honest from him. But it made us go back through the AP poll era, the BCS era, the four-team era, and now the 12-team era. If what he's saying is true, and I think some of it is, it's got to be difficult to take things that worked well and not keep making ourselves think like that. But what do we want to keep from those eras? If we had it our way, if we had our choices, if we went back to each of those eras to whatever playoff format we're going to, what do you keep from there? So I'll ask you, is there a thing or two from the poll era, we'll call it, the BCS era, where the computers picked them, the 4-team playoff or the 12-team playoff that you look at and say, man, that's when it was great, when it was working really well. If we could keep that part of it, and it could be something simple. It could be something massive. Obviously, it's not going to be the whole system because we're not going to stay with that, and that's not where we're going. But what would you keep from, let's just say, the poll era first? I said the Rose Bowl and maybe even the other big bowls. Is that just how important they were?
1: I didn't know that went away.
0: Compared to what it was, it has. Yes. You would also need a Pac-12 if that were going to take place.
1: Let's not get carried away.
0: Yep.
1: Big Ten West.
0: I also said scheduling in that era, I feel like was better than, I feel like there was a small sliver where it started to get better and now it's going away again because we're starting to cancel those games. But I feel like scheduling in that era was better than, because once the computer started coming in, we just started saying, let's just get as close as we can to undefeated, and that'll take care of itself.
1: Yeah.
0: So AP poll, BCS poll era, what do you feel like were the parts of those that you wish we could maintain?
1: Two different eras. So do you want AP poll? Do you want AP vote on the championships?
0: Yeah, start there.
1: Multiple national championships in a year. Like, multiple teams saying, I want one. Perfect. Coley Matrix says, you got it. Next man, I want one.
0: We definitely don't want cool. to take
1: BPI,
0: that
1: hit. BPI, yes, yours. Next man up. All right, perfect. I went 8-4. I want a championship. Boom. You got it from the RPI. Like, I don't know. Like, to me, the fabrication of authentic championships, they're fabricated.
0: Yeah.
1: I'm not saying that they weren't, in some cases, very much legitimate. Of course they were. Like, in some cases, they were. But in some years, it was complete fabrication. And that's why I've always said this. Like, any football played before 1998, any championship claim before 1998, I'm not saying it doesn't exist. I'm saying In some cases, it should be taken with a grain of salt. It's simple as that.
0: Well, no, we laid it, and I laid it out yesterday. I said, you know, the Sugar Bowl, when it got Alabama, Miami, and you knew that was going to be your national champion, that was awesome.
1: That was it.
0: When the Orange Bowl got, you know, Nebraska, Miami, and you knew that was your national title, that was awesome.
1: Yeah.
0: Same thing with, you know, a lot of those bowls, but when the Rose Bowl got Michigan and Washington State, you weren't sure that was going to be your national champion.
1: No.
0: Because there was another game that another team looked like they might could win and be the national champion. So,
1: correct.
0: You know, when the Sugar Bowl got Auburn, Virginia Tech, yay undefeated season.
1: Yay. But,
0: I mean, that's, yeah. We're not saying we wanted to go back to that. We were just saying what parts of it did we feel like if we could keep it wherever we're going, we would want to keep it because, as Greg Sankey said, it's hard to get out of that old school mindset when you're moving to something that you've never done.
1: Correct. But part of what made that fun, like that era fun, was the debate. Honest question. Like, what would you say is one of the most successful radio programs in the southeastern part of the United States for the last 30 years? And don't say, like, Pharrell on the bench.
2: McElroy and Kubelik in the morning?
1: 30 years.
2: Oh, 30. Oh.
1: Yeah.
2: First Take?
1: No, close. Basically, First Take, but Southern style.
2: Oh, the Paul Feinbaum.
1: Oh, you don't say. Yeah. So that's a popular radio program.
0: It's pretty popular.
1: Yeah, I'd say, like, that has, guys. I mean, that has had a lot of people listen to it for many, many years. What the heck made Paul Feinbaum's show highly entertaining for a very long time?
0: Debate.
1: Outlandish takes. Ridiculousness.
0: They ain't play nobody, Paul.
1: Exactly.
0: You too.
1: Exactly. What do we not have in professional sports?
0: Not too much debate.
1: Oh, you know what? Seahawks, not champions in my eyes. I know they won the Super Bowl. I get it, but the Seahawks, not deserving champions. You know why? They came out of the NFC West. They don't play football out there in the NFC West. No. Like, if they would have come out of the AFC North, now that's a hard division. Like, man, you got to go through the Bengals, the Steelers, Pittsburgh, Baltimore, and Cleveland. Now, you come out of that division, honestly, that might be the only division I respect. But what about the NFC South? The NFC East, I mean. Like, those are big markets. Like, the Cowboys, the Commanders, the Giants, and the Philadelphia Eagles. That's a good division.
0: You know, Eli Drinkwitz almost went down this path yesterday.
1: I believe it. But
0: he said, you know, in a 12 or 24 team playoff, the best team doesn't always win.
1: You don't say.
2: Really?
0: I think you could say that for every game ever played.
1: Well said, coach.
2: Interesting.
1: You know what? We find something that we agree with. That's a thinker. Yeah. That's a thinker's man thought right there.
2: Out of the coast drink.
1: But in all seriousness, like, that was kind of what made college football unique. Like, that's kind of what made college football special, different, is the debate that raged forever, the hypotheticals that raged forever. Like, part of what we'll lose when we get to a 24-team playoff is the debate. Because there is still a faction of the fan base in South Carolina, right outside Columbia, that believe that in 2024 they belonged in the playoffs. Why? Well, I don't know. We beat Clemson. Clemson was in. Cool. You lost to Ole Miss convincingly at home, and you lost to Alabama. Both teams you were being measured against. But that South Carolina fan refuses to accept defeat. Nope, we should have been in, and had we been in, we would have won. That Bama fan thinks, yeah, well, if we didn't have just that one bad game against Oklahoma, we would have been in. That Miami fan thinks, yep, yeah, you know what? Let us in. See what would have happened with Cam Ward and company. But reminder, Ole Miss had the most talented team in 2024. They lost three games, but if they don't give up a 4th-and-7 to Kentucky, they probably win that one. They're probably in the playoff, and they're probably making noise. Like, the debate is what makes our sport different. And I am a little concerned if we make it so black and white that we'll lose a little bit of that fiery, hypothetical ridiculousness that made the sport great for the last 100 years.
0: Yeah. It's something that has, I think, for a large portion of college football, kind of carried it to an extent. And Damian and I talked about it a little bit yesterday. You know, it used to be you know, you can't come down south and beat us, or oh, I'd love to go out west and get a shot at them. You know, the Western teams couldn't beat the Northern teams. The Northern teams couldn't beat the Southern teams. You know, the Midwest teams were the biggest and baddest. It's just, that was the geographical lack of alignment, I guess, or kind of like unintended inclusion. It made the debate more fun.
1: Yeah.
0: Because you're almost, it was almost territorial to a sense, like very old school wrestling-esque. As to where, you know, you knew what you knew in your part of the country, and you just wanted that to be the biggest and baddest. What about from the BCS poll era? So if we wanted to keep the debate, keep the scheduling, the BCS era, is there a part of that that you look at and say, I realize we're moving forward, but it's going to be, you know, we probably shouldn't let go of that part. If we could keep that, it would be great. See, I've said with the computers, include them. Have them be a part of it. Just don't have them be all of it. Have them be a starting point. And I realize that that's going to be a quick stopping point for a lot of people. They're not going to be able to get past it. If Clemson's ranked in the top five in the computers and somebody has them at eight, they're going to lose their mind. I get that part.
1: Sure.
0: But I also think it's a great starting point to the conversation to say the computers had them at five, but this is what we looked at. This is how we saw this, because I don't care how good your AI is. They don't watch the games like sure. We do. AI doesn't have emotion. And emotion is part of this. It's part of how we judge it, grade it, see it, talk about it. It's just the reality. So I want the computers to be a part of it. I just don't want them to be all of it.
1: Yeah, I don't know if I agree with that.
0: You don't know if you agree with wanting the computers to be involved at all in this process, or you agree that the emotion is a part of how we judge the teams?
1: I feel like for the last 10
0: years. Or are you all the way on board with AI and you think they cry and laugh?
1: I'm not sure. I'm sure they can laugh, and I mean, anytime you say LOL, that's laughing out loud. I mean, how hard is this?
0: If a tree falls in the wood, every time somebody types LOL, an AI laughs somewhere?
1: Yes, a computer laughs. Just like this little, that's what a computer does. That's it.
0: Every hard drive laughs every time you...
1: I feel like there's like this strong distrust for the quote man, if you will. Like strong distrust of humanity that has existed in the world in the last 10, 12 years, however many it is. Like there's some perceived bias out there. Like that's it's more highlighted, more heightened. It feels more aggressive than it's ever been. As if I can't look at this specific problem right in front of me and give you an unbiased take on what I think is best. Everyone thinks there's some agenda. There's some type of secondary means to the mat. Like people are convinced that we at ESPN are been told by our dictators at ESPN what the messaging needs to be like. Shockingly, that's not true. But I think there's this real distrust for folks, and I think people are nostalgic towards the BCS era because they really genuinely believe the computers have zero bias, when it's actually human beings that are programming the computers that might be able to create a little bias in itself. I think this part of the country loves the BCS era. Why? Because the SEC always got the benefit of the doubt.
0: Yeah.
1: Always. And that doesn't mean that it was should have or shouldn't have or any of those other things. It's like the SEC was viewed very favorably through the computer's lens. Therefore, they always got a really, really good shake at it. And that's why this part of the world loves that era. But there's no reason why computers should be evaluating football teams, in my opinion. You can use the data provided by computers, but I strongly trust you and I and our eyes and our willingness to work far more than I do a computer that doesn't see the execution and or lack thereof.
0: And I am 100% with you on the judging the teams part. I just know how much people want the analytics in and think that that's going to be sort of their crutch that they lean on for a lot of different things. So go ahead and just let it be there. Let it be to the side. Let it be one small part of what you utilize. And then, like for me, I think it's more the starting point. Like if I were over the whatever committee that we get to, I would say we're going to have this computer poll, computer ranking, and that's how we're going to start our discussion every week, because you've watched it, you've seen it, you can judge it, talk about it your way, but this is where we're going to start. And I think that would make for great conversation as to why someone should be up, why someone should be down.
1: Yeah.
0: I just feel like it's a good starting point to say, okay, well, maybe they looked at some sort of analytics that we didn't think about. And yes, there's two people not on board with that team being in the top 10. Now that they've thought about that, they like them in the top 10. Again, it's a starting point for me. It's not an ultimate judgment of where a team is.
1: Got no problem with it being a resource at all. Nobody else. I don't have a problem with it. But it being the end-all, be-all like it was in the BCS era, I can't get on board with it. Can't do it. Can't do it. Because all it takes, for example, you might have in one given play, you might have a everything's worked perfectly. Everything's dialed. Like, everything about it is perfection. The perfect execution, perfect blocking scheme, wide receiver runs a perfect route, and the quarterback throws it just about a half yard too far. Like a half yard too far. Well, the computers will look at that play and say, oh, well, EPA, negative.
0: Right.
1: When in reality, it was a good play. It was just a slight miss by one player on the team. Computers don't see it that way. Like, there's nuance to this game. Like, getting dominated, it might actually not be as bad as you realize when you actually watch the game itself. I mean, seriously, like, how many times we've seen a team get run out of the gym? It's like, you know, maybe that really wasn't as bad as I thought it was.
0: Oftentimes we sit here and talk about teams. I mean, we've talked about teams of so-and-so. They got blown out. Listen, you and I still argue about the Ole Miss-South Carolina game a couple of years ago. Like, Ole Miss had like a slant. They had another play where a DB fell down, and it's like you feel like they got run out of the building. And I'm like, I don't know, man. Like, I feel like South Carolina was hanging in the game.
1: They couldn't score.
0: Once again, this is a 3-year-old football game. We're going to debate it again today on the show.
1: They got the red zone and they went backwards.
0: This is what I love working with you. It's fine. Like, we obviously are not changing our opinion on it. And that's great because we both saw it different ways.
1: 52-10.
0: But this right here,
1: they were close.
0: What you and I are doing right now is why you can't let a computer do it. Because that algorithm is going to say it's this, and then that's all. It's over. And it could say what Greg's saying. It could say what I'm saying. But either way, I think that is wrong because Greg sees it a little bit one way. I see it a little bit another way. And we need to have that conversation in front of the however many other people are deciding, are they in or are they out?
1: Yeah.
0: That needs to happen. It doesn't need to be, well, the algorithm didn't take what Cole said into consideration or what Greg said in consideration, therefore that team is in. But I do like the starting point of it. So honestly, Greg, I put myself in the position of being on the committee. The reason I would like it is, okay, now that we have that poll and they have them ranked at 8, you and I, Damien, whoever else, we don't have to talk about the analytics anymore at all. So we're sitting there debating a team and you start talking about, you know, percentages of winning and weather on the don't need it. Like, don't bring that up because there's the poll that did all that. That's all the math, all the algorithms, all the science is right there. Y'all got that. Now let's talk about the football. And we just talk about the football and we talk about injuries and we talk about health of a team. Like, yeah, they had 420 yards passing, but you saw the corner tweak his hamstring last week, right? Like, kid didn't play. It's like Malzahn used to say all the time with analytics. He's like, you know, if I know a kid girlfriend broke up with him this week, or if he gave up one big play in the first and I'm questioning if I'm going to play him or not in the second, and I don't play him, either way we get beat because mentally he's not ready to go or the other kid can't play, like, is, and I know he's in the game and I got to put my team in that situation, am I just going with what the analytics say there? Do analytics know that? Do analytics know that my left tackle's playing with the flu and Miles Garrett's over there?
2: No.
0: I'm saying 3rd and 6, you're up 2. Analytics says you got to go for it.
1: Hang on a second.
0: Analytics. Not with left tackle with the flu and Miles Garrett. No,
1: analytics,
0: we're not.
1: Fair enough, but without flu, left tackle still problems.
0: If Miles Garrett's over there, yeah.
1: Yeah. Hang on a second. He has the flu. Doesn't matter. It's Miles Garrett.
0: Do we have Walter Jones? No. Okay, good. That's my analytics.
1: Perfect. Unless Orlando Pace is over there, flu or no flu, we got problems with Miles Garrett.
0: Yes. I mean, it's a small grouping of guys. So we'll get to 4-team and 12-team in a moment. What Greg kind of likes, thinks we should carry with this, because it was a great quote from Sankey, just to think about something that has worked for so long and you got to keep pulling your brain away from that thought process because we technically don't know where we're going. We don't know what it's going to be.
1: You can't deny that the playoff today makes more sense, but there is a little bit of a nostalgia about the debate. You can't deny that.
0: No. The debate,
1: like
0: the
1: 3-year-old debate on South Carolina Ole Miss, like that, we can't. Are you really going to spend hours upon hours debating an 8-4 Iowa against a a 10-2 UCF?
0: No.
1: Who freaking cares?
0: No.
1: Because they're going to get smoked in the first round. Like, it just, I don't know, man.
0: But people are going to tell you, teams get hot, though, Greg. The team that people are going to bring up is that USC team from, what was that, 17, 18, whatever that was.
1: Yeah.
0: Was it Sam Darnold?
1: Yeah.
0: And they're going to be like, look how good at the end of the year.
1: So they were good. They also played the Penn State team that was really good, too, in the Rose Bowl. I don't disagree. One of those two teams could have potentially gone on and won it. And guess what? In a 12-team playoff, they would have been in.
0: You also know what good teams do? Not lose a lot of games early in the year.
2: That's a fact.
0: I mean,
2: that's a fact.
0: It sounds like more like an excuse than it does anything else when you talk about teams like that. 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All right, we'll continue talking old school ways that maybe need to stay and need to go next on Jock.
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0: All right, we got Brett McMurphy coming up on the show today, 8 a.m. He had a couple quotes from spring meetings down in Destin. We'll talk to him about some of the decisions that apparently ADs are set to make that might be a little bit different from what the commissioner thinks. Chris Lowe with us at 8:30 today. He had a chance to catch up with Byron Brown, Auburn quarterback. He'll share details of that interview. And then Max Brown, former USC quarterback, at 9:30. Max will be an interesting interview today because he played for Lane Kiffin and Ed Orgeron. And then obviously we'll talk some quarterbacks with him for this upcoming college football season. So a lot to get to today. But we are talking about a quote from Greg Sankey that Damian and I discussed yesterday on sort of the mindset moving forward in college sports. Maybe how we have to force ourselves to think, how we have to think differently. And Sankey saying in his opening press conference, basically, when you take something that worked so well for so long, you kind of have to check yourself from the old way of thinking at times to prepare for what might be ahead and what might be new. So we're taking what used to be in college football, what needs to stay, what can't stay. And we have worked our way through the AP poll, the BCS poll. Now we're at the four-team era. And part of this conversation with us, Greg, yesterday was conference championship games. I want to ask you this question quickly because I posed this to Damian because I thought this is one of those questions that it's an easy answer right away, but then when you start thinking about it, you're like, hold on a second. In what era were conference championship games more important, the BCS poll era or the four-team era?
1: Well, technically, it'd be the BCS era because there was only one real legitimate example in which a team that didn't win their conference made it to the championship, and that was 2011.
0: And you could lose in the 14 playoff era and still be in the playoff.
1: Confirmed.
0: Correct. Yeah.
1: There were multiple examples in which a non-conference champion still made it in the 14 playoff. There's only one in the BCS era.
0: I would love to go back and look at the numbers of
1: that I can think of.
0: I'd love to go back and look at the numbers in the conference championship game settings. How many teams were not in the top two going into championship Saturday, or even maybe the top four that technically played their way into that title game? Like that was, they didn't really look like they were going to be in there, and then the conference championship game got them in, which ultimately still would make it the BCS era more important for the championship games. But nonetheless, four-team era, what would you want to hold on to? What was a part of that era in college football that you feel like we need to keep that? We should have that.
1: Yeah.
0: Obviously, a playoff in general, I think most people would say it's good. Maybe not as much debate, but we still got some debate in certain years.
1: Yeah.
0: I mean, there were some teams that felt like they needed to be in.
1: I think the semifinals on New Year's Day. Now, we didn't have that every year because we had to rotate because everybody wanted, you know, everybody. The Peach Bowl is just as important as the Rose Bowl. But I did love on those off years, those random years, every third year or so, when it was Rose Bowl, Sugar Bowl, both were semifinals. Like that was just, it was so good. Like it was so good. And then the national championship was played about a week later. You know yep. what I mean? Mm-hmm. Like that to me was as good as it got from a scheduling standpoint. Now, I didn't like when you'd have the games on the 31st. That kind of stunk, but it was what it was. So I liked that part of it. I liked the importance of conference championships, and I felt like the debate was as strong in the 14 playoff era as it was in any other era because you're debating against teams. We just talked about how I did like the debate. It made us different. Like the pre-BCS, the debate was important, man. It made us unique. Like you could literally be right. Both sides of an argument could be right. That's wonderful. Wanna why? Drives conversation. Now we've become more mainstream. This is not a, you know, mom and pop sport anymore. This is like a real sport, a legitimate and authentic sport. It's grown to become that, which is great. But we want some legitimate championships. And I think there's a whole bunch of championships in the pre-BCS era that were not legitimate. Hate to break it to you, not legitimate. But doesn't mean that they couldn't be claimed or shouldn't be claimed. Just means they were not legitimate. So I do appreciate, though, in the 14 playoff era, you were comparing and you were debating against teams with very few flaws. Almost no flaws.
0: Right.
1: The only flaw that Florida State had when they were left out of a playoff was the fact that they lost their starting quarterback. Like, how messed up is that?
0: It's not the best.
1: It's the most messed up thing ever.
0: So there were parts of that that we had that were great. There were parts that we had we probably want to lose. And we've only had 2 years of a 12-team playoff. So I don't even know if we can look at definitively, this is great. We need to have this. This is bad. We don't want this anymore. We got to get away from this. But are there things that you've seen that, I mean, playoff games on home campuses, that would be, that's been pretty cool.
1: 12-team playoff, I think that's the biggest win.
0: We definitely want that.
1: For sure. It's been the best part about it. But there's also with it has been some of the worst parts about it. Having your conference champions, the top four seeds, getting 4 weeks off. How ridiculously stupid is that?
0: That's a part of it that I think if we could alter it, we would.
1: Yeah, well, it's the dumbest thing ever. So, oh, congratulations. You won the league. 4 weeks off. Go accumulate a lot of rust.
0: What else do we know, though, that we would want to keep? Because we've seen what's happening to conference championship games. You know, that's, we don't love that. Obviously, we've seen now scheduling with a lot of these non-conference matchups being canceled moving forward. We've seen what's happening with that. I don't think we love where scheduling's going. And that's, I think that only gets worse with the 2014 playoff if we get to it. I don't think people are going to schedule anybody.
1: I hope not.
0: They'll take their chances.
1: I don't know.
0: Well, you used to schedule hard, Greg, because you wanted to be one of the top four and now one of the top 12. To be one of the top 24, do you need a very difficult strength of schedule? Do you need a lot of the math on your side? Specifically, if we're not getting the automatic qualifiers.
1: I don't know. I think 24 team actually does stand a chance to improve scheduling.
0: Okay. Damien, what do you think? You think if we go 2014 playoff teams are going to be lining up the Power Five non-cons?
2: I think so because the losses won't be as detrimental because you scheduled them to begin with. So instead of, you know, like say I'm the number 7 team and I lost early on to, you know, the number 8 team in the nation, I'm only going to drop down to probably about, you know, 10, 11, and I'm still in playoff consideration.
1: I just think also, too, like we're seeing more and more non-conference games that are getting moved in some cases to neutral sites to potentially line the pockets even more. I am a little worried about home game inventory based on the current trends of the last few weeks and the quality of games that are going to be played in the home field that are non-conference games. That is something I'm concerned about, but these schools need money. It's really the only way to get it is to move it to an NFL venue and have that NFL venue pay you to come to town. So, man, I don't know. I'm a little worried about that, but I think all in all, scheduling will still remain a high priority. I just think we're going to see more of it at neutral sites and because they need the money.
0: Yeah.
1: Like, you got to play the games. And you do two neutral site games, cash $10 million in checks, pretty good spot to be in.
0: I don't want to see more neutral site games.
1: I don't either, but guess what? You're going to have, at least you get the matchups.
0: Fair enough, but we want these on these campuses.
1: I'd rather see a neutral site game between two good teams than Mercer, Bama.
2: Well, Mercer usually plays Auburn, but
1: Mercer, Auburn.
2: Yeah, I get what you're saying.
0: They played Ole Miss a couple times.
2: Oh, they did. But that's where Deuce Knight was.
0: When we when we come back, you'll hear from some coaches down in Destin and some of the conversation around what number of playoffs should we have, where we're going in college football, scheduling, some other things, and some interesting comments that are being made early at the SEC spring meetings in Destin. Before we do that, Greg, tell our listeners about Polar Bear Services.
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0: All right. When we come back, we'll take a look at, listen to some of the comments from SEC coaches early in Destin. Right after this on Jocks.
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11: 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Damn.

0: Ross Dellinger tweeting last night, Senators Maria Cantwell and Ted Cruz expected this week to release a landmark bipartisan bill to regulate college sports. Though the legislation is not finished, sources tell Yahoo Sports, it would grant the NCAA a narrow antitrust exemption over transfers and eligibility. The word on the street, Greg, is that there is real support behind this in a lot of different places. Are you buying it?
1: Yes. I think this, one, it's bipartisan. Two, there's been heavy lobbying efforts to get this in the right direction. And this is not overwhelmingly surprising. It's going to expand Sports Broadcasting Act. Like, I've been hearing about this now for a while. So, like, this is not news. I don't know all the specifics of this, but the first I heard about this about a year ago. So it's been a while. It's been a long time coming. And Coach Tuberville and several others have been working on their own specific acts, but those never had a chance. Because there was one, I think it was like the SAFE Act on one side of the aisle, and then you had the SCORE Act on the other side of the aisle. Like, those never had a chance. Or at least it doesn't sound like they ever really had a chance, because you're never going to get bipartisan support. This side, this one, two senators on either side of the aisle coming together, working on something, and trying to put something in place that would add a little bit of safety structure to what we do as a sport. So I'm cautiously optimistic. Execution and getting it passed to

0: That's how you get around these things. Like, cool, you can spend as much as you want on your team. Awesome. But guess what? If you spend a whole lot, you're going to be taxed on it. And other schools will benefit from it. Taken from the rich, given to the poor. That's something everyone can get behind.
1: Yeah. As it pertains, though, to the future of the college football playoff, let's hear from some SEC coaches and their thoughts on it next, right here on Jocks.
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0: Welcome back in. Macaroni and Cubic in the morning, 7:45, Wednesday, May 27th, right here on Jocks. SEC spring meeting's underway. Going to hear from a couple of coaches now. As it pertains to playoff expansion, Commissioner Greg Sankey on quantifying the 12-team model's success.
1: Okay, in the months of November, the whole "it just means more" thing is real, so our games will always matter. But would there be additional attention? And I would quantify Oklahoma last year as a really good example where in the old four-team format, that's a team that's out. November 1st last year, I think that was a Saturday, they played up in Knoxville.

0: you know, had a really tough schedule. So for all the discussion about nine game and the difficulty of our schedule, that's a really good example of a difficult schedule in November helping a team earn its way into the playoff. And so what we've done is looked at those games that matter at a higher level all the way through. As you expand, there are games that mattered at a certain level that don't matter the same way. I'll give the example I've used before. Buffalo Bills fan Josh Allen has a winning or a starting streak. They're playing the Jets last week of the season. He takes a snap and leaves. Jets are done. Bills are locked into a wild card. We don't really experience that in college football. And that happens over and over and over in the playoff-based NFL model. And so when you start to quantify, you look at a certain number, what are games that may have mattered at a smaller number under the scarcity principles of 12, these games, all of those games are high leverage games for Oklahoma, where you go to 24 and maybe one or two of those games don't matter in the same way.
1: So that's Greg Sankey on sort of quantifying the 12-team model success and maybe where some other things are going. He also was asked about automatic qualifiers in the college football playoff and had this to say.
0: My view from the beginning is there shouldn't be any AQs, period. That hasn't changed. My view was, so somebody's going to ask me the question about my responsibility for national policy, not just the conference. We didn't need to go beyond four. And we still would be the only conference to have a team in the four ever since this thing was expanded. I think what we saw, the onset of 12 was actually incredibly well-timed because of the changes that happened around player movement, arguably around some name, image, and likeness activity, probably some retirements too, or movements to the NFL. And so that brought people in. Now, where are the limits? Where are the boundaries and why? What are the reasons? I don't know that my principles have changed. I think the environment has changed. So how do you use those principles in a changed environment to make an informed decision?
1: So that's Greg Sankey on where things are headed, AQs in the college football playoff. Greg, anything you take away from commissioner's comments there?
2: No, I think everything he said was totally fair. Like, an environment's changed a bit. His values, however, have not changed. The weight of an SEC game and the importance of an SEC game to our fan base on a week-to-week basis is different than that of what you'll get in other leagues. Like, what he's essentially saying, if you want coach speak, he gave you that. But he's also being very transparent and acknowledging the truth here. Games matter more here. Like, the SEC in an expanded playoff with a, quote, devalued regular season has the most to lose. Why? Because our fan base in the SEC cares more about the games on a week-to-week basis. You tell me that those games don't matter as much or they're not as do or die. Guess what? The SEC stands to lose a lot more than Ohio State playing Northwestern or Ohio State playing Maryland or Ohio State playing UCLA or Ohio State playing Washington. Like, that's a good football game, but it doesn't move the needle as much as it does for Bama, Tennessee. Doesn't. Yeah, okay. So, yes, Ohio State, Michigan, Ohio State, Penn State, Ohio State, Oregon. Like, there are Ohio State, SC. Like, there are some games in the Big Ten that matter very, very much. Very, very much. But a majority of the games in the Big Ten don't. They just don't. Like, Maryland against Iowa doesn't do much for a lot of folks. Like, Iowa against Minnesota, not a nationally relevant game. Like, in the SEC, the games just are very, very important. That's why they're widely consumed. That's why they have the highest ratings across the board. Now, at the highest levels, Ohio State, Michigan, highest rated game on television from a college football standpoint.
1: It's an interesting thought. Looking at some of the feedback coming in, Jolly tweets in, I like the conversation I heard yesterday from Kirby, Georgia, and where Sankey's headspace is. SEC only league, playoffs and championship, just doing its own thing. I do not hate that idea. It may be just leveraging the landscape, but I do not hate the wordplay. That is a different conversation from where we are now, but we're going to need to get into at some point in time today. And this has kind of been building, mounting a little bit. We heard the Georgia president, Damian and I referenced it yesterday, essentially discussing, hey, if we need to make the SEC championship game our national championship game, we can do that. That'll be okay. And Kirby alluded to it a little bit more yesterday. This was Kirby Smart, you know, kind of going down those lines yesterday in Destin.
3: But I've said this for a long time to our president. I've been a huge advocate that if we can't find rules that everybody plays by, then we should, you know, play our own. I'm not afraid of that. I'm not afraid to break away and say that our conference is strong enough to go out and have and play. I mean, like, if we could actually function and it financially would make our programs more stable and we could support things financially, I'm talking about all the sports, and do by our own rules, I'd be all for that.
1: What exactly do you think? Because, see, I think the problem with me here, Greg, is I don't know exactly what they're talking about, because this could be a lot of different things.
2: Why is this so difficult to comprehend? This is fairly simple. Hey, if you guys don't want to do it our way, that's fine. We'll just keep it all in-house and we'll have our own championship. And like we had for 100 years in the sport.
1: Are you talking about like literally an SEC entity of sports living in its own atmosphere and that is it?
2: That's it.
1: That's all.
2: Correct.
1: All right, no.
2: Okay, add a couple
1: just
2: more
1: no.
2: teams.
1: Just no.
2: Add a couple more teams.
1: No.
2: All right.
1: No.
2: Well, be prepared for that. It's not out of the realm of possibility.
1: I don't know how anyone could think that that's... We talk about doing things for the greater good of the game. Like there's no way anybody can think this is the better option. Now, if you want to say, hey, moving forward, you will not govern us. We will govern our league this way. I don't like that either, but I understand that. And I've said before, the reason I don't like it is... That is going, and Paul agreed with me yesterday when we discussed this, that is going to turn into a who can give their league the most advantages to be out in front of everybody else in every other thing. So whether it's state legalities talking about recruiting or NIL or how NIL is handled or GPA to be eligible for school, not that that's even a real thing in college athletics anymore, eligibility for players, transfer portal, like all it's going to turn into, Greg, is how can we give our guys the biggest advantages over everybody else? And so we're just going to dumb it down. Okay, we have the most advantages. Okay, cool. Let's go. Here we go. Like, are you just talking about how you run your entity, yet you still compete against everyone? Because if you're talking about just moving to your own space and like you're having your own wild world of sports that is the Southeastern Conference, I'm sorry, but I don't think that works. Like, it works. People would watch it, but you're not a national champion.
2: According to who?
1: The world.
2: Play them against the team that plays it wins the other tournament then.
1: Why would the other team even participate in that?
2: They might not.
1: They won't. I can tell you right now, they're not going to do it.
2: That's fine.
1: And I don't think it's because of not wanting to play by your rules or not disagreeing with your rules. I think it's just saying if you walk away from it all, which by the way, I've said that I think the SEC and the Big Ten do this one day anyway. It's just a matter of who they want to take with them. But if you just did it by yourself, and maybe my brain can't comprehend what it would look like moving forward. I'm just saying, like, if you took 16 teams now and said, we're going to have a softball season, we're going to have a gymnastics season, we're going to have a football season. Like, nobody else is signing up to play you. Maybe Mercer. I mean, you know, Louisiana Lafayette might play you.
2: What was the best?
1: But like the Big Ten is going to say, you absolutely will not play those teams.
2: Okay, what's the best schedule that the SEC's ever rolled out?
4: 2020 COVID.
2: Correct.
1: And who'd they play for and beat for a national championship?
2: Who cares?
4: Ohio State. Big Ten.
1: So you wanted to see Alabama, Georgia twice in the playoffs?
2: If that's what it comes to. If the SEC is the quote best league in the sport and the winner of the SEC gets crowned the quote champion, So let's be national.
1: When Indiana goes undefeated last year and Georgia goes 13-2 or whatever it is, who's your national champion?
2: Indiana, but I don't think the SEC cares.
1: They're not. But Indiana's not playing SEC teams.
2: I don't think the SEC cares. They don't.
1: We got to finish that conversation later on, Joe.
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1: Welcome back in. McElroy and Kubelik in the morning, 8 a.m. Hour number 2 underway. German JP tweeting in, we need more salty Greg, please.
2: What's salty about it? I'm not salty at all.
1: I don't think he means this in a positive way. Like, he needs you coming in, reared up, ready to go.
2: I'm not salty at all. There's not been one aspect of anything that we said today has been salty. It's purely a statement of reality.
1: Maybe we need more reality, Greg.
2: What? I don't know what's been salty. I feel like I've been in a great mood.
1: No, today. I don't think it has anything to do with a bad mood. I think it has to do with you saying, this is how it is. Deal with it.
2: It is how it is.
1: I think it's more that than it is like he thinks you have an issue or a problem with somebody.
2: Nah, no issues, no problem, and no problem with the SEC trying to regain leverage in the discussion. I don't think this should be like that difficult to wrap their head around. Do I think the SEC is ultimately going to do their own thing? Probably not, but I do think they're trying to create some leverage.
1: Brett McMurphy has had some interesting conversations with some SEC employees over the last few days. What is the conversation from a realistic standpoint of this potential SEC breakaway one day? Do you feel like this is just a leverage play? Is it just chatter at this point? Because Kirby's discussing it yesterday. We heard the Georgia president last week. A couple other people have made commentary about it. Is this a real conversation that's happening between certain people?
10: Yeah, it's a conversation that's happening, but I think, like you and Greg said, I think it's a leverage play. It's like anybody that's negotiating for a new contract, for a business, for anything, you're going to, you know, do whatever you can to get the best deal. And I don't think the SEC wants to do that. I think that would be a last resort. You know, but certainly you've got to throw that threat out there to get, you know, whatever you're trying to get. And that's, you know, basically the last gasp effort, I think. Obviously they would realize how difficult that would be. Do you really want to just be in a 16 team conference, or even if you go to 18 or 20, whatever you do, and that's all that you play. You don't play anybody else. That's your championship. And also, I do think, you know, the SEC wouldn't take it lightly that how it would impact college athletics. I mean, it would blow it up. It'd be Ottenheimer. I mean, again, I hear the president saying that, Kirby saying that. Heck, Kirby said he's been thinking they should do that for a while. But it's one thing to say that and actually pull the pin and throw the grenade on what it would do to college athletics. But, you know, at least for now, it's great sound bites and, you know, helps us, gives us good content.
2: How can
1: hold on, grenade right there might be the understatement of the decade.
2: Yeah.
1: I mean, that's like a gigantic atom bomb, more like it.
2: Yes.
1: Grenade.
2: Totally fair. When you look at where the SEC is right now and trying to capture just a little bit of, I guess you'd say, leverage against those that are pushing against with the 24 team, like, how can the SEC regain a little leverage in this conversation?
10: That's a great question, Greg. The thing is, you know, the challenge with the 2014 playoff is, you know, we did a poll on three asking the ADs how many teams they wanted in the playoff. 14 of the 16 ADs responded. 8 of the 14 want a 2014 playoff. A 9th AD wants a 20-team playoff. So you've got a majority of the ADs in the league that want to go beyond the 16 that Sankey wants. So Sankey, within his own room, is trying to battle to keep his 16-team playoff hopes alive. I don't know what's going to happen with that. Is the ADs going to convince Sankey that bigger is better? Can Sankey convince the ADs, and more importantly, the president, that 16's the way to go? As you guys know, and everyone listening probably does, you know, until the SEC and the Big Ten agree on the future format of the college football playoff, will be stuck at 12 teams. I don't have a problem with that. I think 12 is the best number. I think 24 is ridiculous. You're not adding 12 more teams because you feel like 12 more teams can win the playoff. You're adding it for financial reasons. You're adding it for self-preservation, for a lot of different reasons. You know, Mike Elko had probably the best line yesterday when asked how big he wants the playoff. He said, well, for me, I want 40. That way I know I'll make it every year and I won't get fired. But he goes, it's okay to make it hard to get to the college football playoff. So there's not a right or wrong answer on the size of the playoff. They just have to agree. But it is kind of fascinating that the majority of folks, you know, inside the meeting rooms here do prefer 24, which is different from what Greg Sankey wants, and it's different from what ESPN wants.
1: We're talking with Brett McMurphy on the Higginbotham Hotline. Some interesting discussions he has been having with folks around the Southeastern Conference. One, your discussion with the ADs inside the league and what they want moving forward. How different or how difficult of a conversation will that be with Greg Sankey when discussing 16 or 2014 playoff in the future?
10: Well, certainly they're going to lay out their reasons, and Greg's going to lay out his reasons. And, you know, Greg has also said, you know, we don't have to have a consensus as far as agreeing on what to do on the future size of the playoff. And, you know, he has said he's not opposed to going beyond 12. And he would listen to different things. What Greg wants is he wants more information. He wants more, you know, how is this going to impact the regular season? How is this going to impact, you know, the the conference championship game. You guys know how much that means to the SEC. And that's a real thing. The challenge is there's no way to know how this impacts all these things because we haven't gone through it. We've only gone through 12 teams twice, and now we want to get to 24. What are the unintended consequences? You think you can predict those things, but you really can't. And another thing that I don't think anybody's really talked about, and I really believe this. I actually spoke to a committee member last week. If they go to a 2014 playoff, you know, all these teams we see ranked at 22, 23, 24 from the group of five and all this stuff, they're not going to be in there. You know the committee's going to go with the Big Ten and the SEC to fill up those 24 teams. And it kind of reminds me of, you know, back in the day when it was a two-team or four-team deal, and Boise State would always just finish one spot out of the running. Isn't that funny? So I think that's going to happen if we increase. But, Cole, they're gonna discuss this. Sankey said they'll agree to disagree, but ultimately he said he doesn't expect a decision to come out of this week as far as their final stance, if you will, for the size of the playoff.
2: Remind everybody what the timeline is here, Brett, to come up with a conclusive, format for what the playoff could be in 27 for next year.
10: Yeah, Greg, they've got till December 1st to give their recommendation or change the playoff. If they don't change it by December 1st, they either need to get an extension, which they did this past year. They extended it into mid-January, or they just say we're going with 12 teams into 2027. On the surface, that doesn't seem like a big deal, but they need to make a decision for the health of college football, for the bowl system, whatever that's going to be, and also for the playoff, for all the cities and bowls that are hosting all these games so they can actually plan on what they're going to have. They need to make like a decision where they can say, okay, we're going to be at X number of teams for the next 3 to 6 years, not this 1 year. Okay, we're going to do 12. Let's come back and try to decide next year. That's why I don't think they'll come to a decision. I think we'll be at 12 again, unless something drastic happens. I don't see the Big Ten or the SEC, giving in to this.
1: I think most of us probably agree with you there. And Brett McMurphy, the On3 Sports Network, joining us on the Higginbotham Hotline, discussing some of the commentary that's coming out of SEC spring meetings. What's the difference in opinion, do you think? Because you just mentioned the ADs. How different is the opinion from the coaches in the league than the ADs, than the commissioner when talking about this playoff expansion, in your opinion?
10: I do think the majority, I think even, there's a slight majority that of the ADs that want 24. I think there's a larger majority of coaches that want 24. I will say, though, that, there were a number of coaches that brought this up. Mike Elko, Kirby Smart, Steve Sarkisian. It's like, what do we want the playoff to be? Football is not, Sankey said this, football is not a tournament sport. Drinkwitz said, which I don't necessarily know, I don't think Kirby agreed with this, but he said basically that whether you're a 12 team or you're a 2014 playoff, I'm not sure the best team always wins. It's more matchups, who stays healthy, those sort of things. The coaches, though, I think they do want a larger field because they feel like because everything is all about the playoffs now. You guys know that when you go around and do games and you talk to coaches and players and everything, we've gone from a handful of players opting out to now we have teams opting out not to play in bowl games. Why is that? Because the playoff is the end-all, be-all. And so when you get to 24, that's just going to get more extreme, and that will put even more pressure on guys to get to the playoff. And if they don't, then it's a failed season, and you need to, cut ties and move on to somebody else. But I think the coaches realize what it would do to the sport, but they also, on the other hand, realize 24 probably helps them in the long term.
2: When you look at the SEC, they've always been together. Everybody, it's always been one voice. Everyone's pulling their weight. But I am also curious how much longer that's going to continue. How much longer will the schools that move the needle the most continue to be okay with equitable payments across the board? For example, the Clemson and Florida State challenge in the ACC kind of opened up Pandora's box and I think opened up the eyes of the Ohio States of the world, the big schools, if you will, and say, why are we making the same as Northwestern when we have 10x the viewership over the course of the season? You could make comparable cases in the SEC. However, the gap is not nearly as wide. How much longer do you think the SEC's revenue distribution model will continue the way it currently goes?
10: I mean, that's, Greg, I think that's something that will come to a head at some point. I don't think we're there yet, but I mean, that's a fascinating discussion because what has kept that from league splintering off is basically the university presidents are not going to kick somebody out of their league because they're not carrying their weight, if you will. They're not bringing as much revenue value or whatever. But that was, you know, that was a long time ago, like a year or two ago. But now that the money is so crazy, I mean, Mike Elko, you know, said if we continue at this rate with the revenue and the payroll for the student athletes in 2 years, we're going to be paying more out than we're taking in on these TV deals. So if that happens, they're going to have to take some drastic measures, and that may be unequal revenue within the league. And that's never been a case with the SEC. That's never been a case with the Big Ten. The ACC did that. Why did they do that? They did that to keep Florida State and Clemson happy. Well, that's a Band-Aid on a gunshot wound. They're, you know, as soon as those guys get an invite to either the Big Two leagues, they're gone. So could that happen in the SEC or the Big Ten? Yeah, absolutely. I don't think they want that to happen. But if there is a huge disparity, and, you know, the ACC kind of addressed it where they're paying more money to teams that bring more TV value, that win more. Miami made a boatload this year getting in the college football title game. Will the SEC or Big Ten do it? I think that's probably a couple years off. But again, as more schools need to get more revenue, they have to come up with different ways to do it. And when you have these guys, the bell cows of those leagues, and you know who they are, outperforming, outgaining, they're flat out worth more, then yeah, I think at some point they may say, hey, you know what, guys, we'll stay in this league, but we think we should get a bigger piece of the pie.
1: Brett McMurphy joining us on the Higginbotham Hotline. I've seen some of Greg Sankey's commentary on the SCORE Act. This new bill that's going to be introduced by Senators Ted Cruz and can't recall her name, that apparently has some support behind it. What are his thoughts on this proposed bill that is set to release this week or next week?
10: Yeah, I'm not sure because he really hasn't addressed that much in depth. I mean, it seems like, you know, the biggest thing that everybody brings up and kind of Trev Alberts, the Texas A&M AD brought it up, is it's like this college athletics want to govern themselves. Right now we're giving the impression we don't want to govern ourselves. And, you know, a number of coaches brought up, you know, I think this was a shot at Texas Tech. If more people need to take shots at Texas Tech, they did it here. Where they're like, you know, they brought up the controversial punt rule, and Drinkwitz said, well, I'm sure if somebody doesn't like it, they'll hire a local judge to file an injunction on it. And that's what a lot of coaches and ADs have said. It's like if somebody doesn't agree about a ruling or something going on, let's call in the local judge and let's file an injunction and file a lawsuit so we can keep this from going through. So he really hasn't drilled down on that specifically, Cole, but, you know, it seems like there's just a lot of frustration across the board because nobody can figure out, you know, everyone's going in 20 different directions and nobody can come to a conclusion on what they should do. And when they do, somebody fights it and challenges it, and then they go back to square one.
1: Brad, great stuff, man. Thank you so much for hopping on. You are a must follow right now through SEC spring meetings because the information has been nonstop. And we appreciate you sharing a little bit of extra with us today. We'll talk to you soon.
10: You got it, guys.
1: There you go. Brad McMurphy joining us on the Higginbotham Hotline for the On3 Sports Network, covering SEC spring meetings and some interesting commentary that is coming out. We haven't even heard from all the coaches that we have audio of. We'll do that throughout the course of the show today. Also, we'll talk about Auburn's new quarterback and not necessarily comments coming from the SEC spring meetings, but coming from Chris Lowe, who had a sit down with him. That's later this hour on Jocks.
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1: One in Pelham.

0: Damien, have you seen this commercial that's out there? Greg and I were talking about this during the break, where it's, you know, what would happen if we won the World Cup? It's like we run out of beer and all these different places. You haven't seen this commercial?
1: No, I haven't seen it.
0: I think I saw it in my hotel room in Houston over the weekend. And, you know, everybody, the streets of New York look like it's New Year's Eve. This guy and this girl standing on top of a truck, like making out, and fireworks are going off. And I'm just kind of thinking to myself, like, why would we do this?
1: You're not buying. You don't like our chances.
0: Don't know why we would set that up that way.
1: I got a bunch of emails this week telling me who was on and off the roster and whether or not, I don't know how to pronounce our coach's name.
0: What email chain did you get subscribed to?
1: Fox Sports.
2: Well,
0: shocker.
2: Makes sense.
1: I don't even know who this, I think it's Pochettino. What's our coach's name? Something like that.
0: Whatever. Golish.
1: Golish.
0: That's my coach. I don't know what your coach's name is, but
1: yeah. Our U.S. national men's team. I don't know how to pronounce his name, but I guess they made some controversial decisions on who was on and off the roster.
0: Are you mad about it, or you feel good about it? Where's your level of confidence with the roster heading into bracket play or pool play or pre-play?
1: I just think we need some more guys on the practice squad.
0: That's it. You know what's the problem with USA Soccer is we took the walk-ons away. Once we got rid of that, it's over.
1: You can't walk on the field. They run 9 miles a game, a match.
0: That used to be it. That used to be the calling card. Just run 8.5 miles every minute. I was like, that's funny because every time I turn it on, nobody's running.
2: there's some.
0: I gotta be careful. I can't do this right now. Too many people like soccer now. I can't do it.
2: What's the fastest growing sport in
0: the world? It's not. That's NASCAR.
1: You can like soccer.
2: I thought it was pickleball.
0: That's NASCAR.
1: There's nothing wrong with liking soccer around the World Cup. In which case, I will get very involved with rocking soccer for the next month and change. Why? Because I'm a patriot. That's why. Because I'm brought to you courtesy of the red, white, and blue.
0: The event is awesome.
1: Yeah.
0: But
1: terrific.
0: That doesn't mean that I have to watch, you know, Southeastern Conquistador League on Saturday mornings.
1: That's all perfectly fair. Like when I got my emails from ESPN and my notifications from ESPN app this weekend telling me that West Ham got relegated from the Premier League, I'm like, I don't care.
0: And like, I've be honest with you, I've been somewhat shamed for not taking my kids to this game at Jordan-Hare Stadium. And I'm like, I don't know if my kids know who Lionel Messi is, but like, they don't know any details about him. Like, they don't know what team/teams he plays for.
1: They have a good kit, Argentina.
0: I got a better one at my house. So,
1: what kind of kit?
0: The best kit on earth.
1: Oh, you're talking about your child's name.
0: Correct.
1: Gotcha.
0: Yeah. I take that one every day.
1: Love that.
0: Don't need to go see what Argentina's is all about.
1: Good gear.
0: Wait, they can't win a World Cup, though.
1: They won one last time. So other than that.
0: So is your theory proven wrong?
1: What? Baby blue?
0: Yes.
1: Soccer, different sport.
2: Oh, okay.
0: So your theory that you can't win a championship with baby colors only applies to football?
1: Yes.
0: Yeah, you're right, because the Dodgers have won world titles, too, and they wear
1: baby colors.
0: Those aren't
1: baby colors. It's royal blue. Dodger blue. Different.
2: Dodger blue.
1: Nice try.
0: Pretty sure some of those City Connects put some baby blue in there.
1: Unless
0: they put gold in there,
1: unless we're rocking.
0: Is gold a baby color?
1: If we're rocking our City Connects in the World Series, we got major issues. Our kits are very good.
0: Any other sports that's applicable to other than football?
1: Any sport referred to as the beautiful game. I'm not going to judge what color unis you wear. Last time checked, Messi is the hardest dude on planet Earth at soccer. And yet,
0: I don't know. That girl that I saw like playing Duke soccer that grabbed the other girl by the ponytail and yanked her down, I'll probably take her over him.
1: Respect it. Fair enough. But he's the best in the world and has been for a decade and change. Maybe one of the best of all time. Wow. So I've been told.
0: Ronaldo fans are losing their minds right now.
1: Ronaldo, what a strike.
2: that's what they say.
1: It's great.
2: Yeah.
1: Ronaldo's terrific, too. Really
0: Pele enters the chat.
1: Whatever. Literally don't care. The coach of Argentina also enters the chat. Whatever the guy's name was that died not that long ago, but he was Maradona. Like all these guys best. Like whatever, who are the best ever is.
0: Hand of God. shot.
1: Just don't care. Like, whoever the best is, totally respect it. Messi is in that conversation.
0: Is the Messi Ronaldo conversation the LeBron Jordan of soccer?
1: I think it's really more Kobe LeBron because they played in the same era or a more comparable era. I think it's more Kobe LeBron.
0: Okay.
1: And then I'm sure those that are a little older would probably lean towards Pele, Maradona.
0: Who's the best goalie of all time? I'll never hear that conversation. Like, I've never heard one person stand on a podium and say, the best goalie ever is.
1: Well, first of all, they're not Brown. They're not dang goalies. All right. They're keepers. All right.
0: Oh, boy.
1: Yeah. They're goalkeepers.
2: Oh, yes, sir.
1: It's like, I still have a buddy that calls a bartender a barkeep. Like, I don't know. Like, he's a big soccer fan. I must be like an English thing. Yeah, I don't know. Like kind of I kind of respect thing. It, actually. I kind of like that. It's like, it's his shtick. He kind of leans in. But I do know this. I do know that Messi, one of the best of all time, and his club team rocks pink.
2: Yes, they do.
1: All the time. Which, by the way, another conversation here for a second. I'm amazed at how quickly hot pink has entered the chat as like the go-to swaggy color. I'm not kidding when I say it's not a bad thing. When I was a kid,
0: the Cosmic Baseball team and Savannah Bananas can blame for that.
1: Well, fair enough. Whoever the Rough Riders, whoever it is they play, I know they rock pink or whatever, the party animals, whatnot. But like, I remember when I was a kid, like, having the tiniest bit of pink with a younger sister. I'm like, oh, that's Blair stuff. That's not mine.
0: No, your parents used to make you wear it for Easter and you thought you were going to get shot.
1: No, can't wear this. No chance. Now I think in the color wheel amongst the 7-year-olds and the 4-year-olds and things like that, like pink is the color. Like pink and like electric blue and green. Neon green, neon blue, and neon pink are like the hottest colors going.
2: But you just can't rock them in football.
1: You can't rock baby blue.
2: Okay, so just baby blue.
0: Has there been a football team who had pink as a part of their primary color scheme?
2: No.
0: I can't recall any. No.
1: When Savannah Bananas eventually morph into football, the party animals are going to be out there ripping.
0: That, by the way, a Savannah Bananas football concept might not be terrible.
1: Might not be terrible. It'd be amazing. Totally support it.
0: Yeah, it could also be dumb.
2: Yeah, instead of a 3-step drop, you do a couple backflips.
1: What I'm amazed by is everyone's
2: Mac Johnson did that.
1: Everyone's like so amazed by the Savannah Bananas success and excitement. And y'all, it's literally carbon copy Harlem Globetrotters, which has been around for 100 years, which is a phenomenally entertaining thing to go to for years and years and years. All it is now is it's Harlem Globetrotters on a baseball diamond outside when it's beautiful. And it's like all the fun stuff. Like, it's not that surprising.
2: The only thing is the party animals can actually win. The Washington Generals never won.
0: I will say this. The fact that they're selling out Kyle Field, that is surprising.
1: Nothing surprises me anymore.
0: That surprises me.
1: Really? I don't know. I think
0: to watch a guy pitch on stilts, yeah.
1: Stilts?
0: I did say that like I was Russian also. I didn't mean to do that.
1: Stilts.
0: It's because I'm reading right now that the greatest soccer goalkeeper of all time is Lev Yashin, legendary Soviet Black Spider. The only goalkeeper in history to win the prestigious Ballon d'Or.
2: He's one of one.
0: That's what it sounds like.
1: You
0: tell me how often you mess with the Black Spider.
1: I'm going to be honest with you. I am kind of excited about the World Cup. I don't know if I'll be taking my kids to Jordan-Hare. I'm just going to be honest there. That probably ain't going to happen. I don't think we're going to go to any games, but I'm excited about a few things. One, it's summer. Nothing's going on. Two,
0: Savannah Bananas are going on. You just talked about how great they were.
1: Pretty sure Cosmic
0: Baseball is going on too.
1: We watch those games regularly. Nothing's going on this summer. So, like, I'm kind of looking forward to mid-June.
0: You got the Barons.
1: It's 1 o'clock in the afternoon. It's like, what do y'all want to do?
0: Barons.
1: You know what? Let's watch Belgium against, Cote d'Ivoire.
0: I'm going toe-to-toe with Joey Chestnut Thursday night. You just act like that's not happening.
1: You are?
0: Yeah.
1: What in?
0: An eating competition.
1: What are you eating?
2: The Birminghammer.
0: I'm not even sure I want to talk about it.
2: It's okay. You got it.
0: We'll talk about it after Chris Lowe because everybody thinks it's a hot dog eating competition. It's not.
1: Yeah, I don't like your chances.
0: I'm actually nervous about it.
1: Yeah, you probably should be.
0: When we come back, we will talk this year's Auburn quarterback. with Chris Lowe, who had a chance to sit down with him next on Jocks.
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0: All right, welcome back here. McElroy and Kubelik in the morning. Shift gears a little bit from the playoff conversation. Things that may or may not come out of the spring meetings in Destin, and talk some Auburn football with Chris Lowe, who had a chance to sit down with Byron Brown, new Auburn quarterback transferring in from South Florida. You came away impressed from this sit down. What kind of took you off guard in a positive way about your conversation with Byron Brown, Chris?
10: Yeah, Cole. And it wasn't just with Byron, it was with his teammates. I got to spend some time there at the complex that day, and some guys that, you know, came with him, you know, from South Florida, like Keshawn Singleton, and guys that had been there like an Eric Winters and some other guys. And then, of course, Alex Golish. But just his presence and the fact that within 3 months, 4 months, he's clearly established himself as one of the leaders on that team, and the way he's going about it, just his work ethic and the way he treats people, just very deliberate. You know, and you guys both, Greg was a quarterback, obviously, but when your quarterback is a guy that really goes out of his way to connect with everybody on the team and is a guy on the practice field, in meetings, in preparation, who's sort of leading the way, you know, typically you got a chance. And that was sort of my main takeaway, you know, in meeting with him and just how impressive a kid he is. I mean, I've never met his mom and dad, Drew and Nicole, but boy, when you've spent some time with him, you feel like you have.
1: He is a guy that appears to be really well liked and really well. He just played a lot of football. Like, people are going to follow him and gravitate towards him because he's earned the respect. How has he taken to life in the SEC so far? How would you assess that transition?
10: Yeah, he's pretty realistic about that too, Greg. He says, "Listen, I know I hadn't done it in the SEC. I know that's the question everybody has. I hadn't done it week to week." And he played against Florida last year. Florida was decent defensively, and you know he carved them apart. Pretty good, you know, at the Swamp. But you got to do it week to week, and that's where you're measured as a quarterback in that league. You know, he did not play well in the spring game, but guys, I've seen enough spring games to know those things are fool's gold a lot of times.
1: No, come on. That's the most important thing ever. What do you mean?
10: Yeah, I know. Yeah, you've been there, done both.
1: We've all made that mistake.
10: So I don't put a lot of stock in that, but he we talked about that. I mean, even Alex talked about that. Is, you know, ultimately you got to go out and you got to do it against, you know, kids that are all, a lot of these kids are going to play on defense, are going to be playing in the NFL. The numbers back that up in the SEC over the last few years. And, you know, you got to be able to get through the season. That's the thing. You know, I looked at his numbers carrying the ball. Now, some of those are sacks and weren't real runs, but I think he had 175 rushing attempts. And I sort of wanted to see how that compared to other quarterbacks last year. Pavia had 160-something. Arch had like 95. I think Trinidad had 130-something. You know, they got to be careful, and he's got to be smart too, because that's a big part of his game. He's really tough to get on the ground. But if you're going to make it through a season in that league, and again, you guys know this as well as anybody, you got to be smart. You can't take on every safety and every linebacker. And you know, making it through the season, I think, is going to be critical for him and Auburn next year.
0: We're visiting with Chris Lowe on the Higginbotham Hotline of the On3 Sports Network, talking about Byron Brown. Had a sit-down with he, some of his teammates. And Alex Golish shared an interesting story with us at the Regions Golf Tournament a couple weeks ago, and he was talking about the stuff that came out about his throwing motion in the spring. And you know, see some people saying, oh, this isn't going to work. Look at his throwing motion. And it's a little bit different. I mean, I think Greg, our resident quarterback expert, would even tell you that, but would also tell you it doesn't always have to be perfect for it to be effective. He has completed a lot of passes for a lot of yards. But Golish then told us it actually helped me do something else. It helped me kind of introduce him to how some things are going to be. And for him to see, hey man, in this league, anything and everything can turn into a lot quickly. And it sort of helped him understand there are going to be times you need to put the phone down or turn the TV off or walk away from things. Any reference points into like how things are being managed differently by him from a social media, a coverage, a publicity standpoint?
10: Yeah, I'm, it's funny you ask that, because I asked him, I said, are you a big social media guy? And he said, I'm a social media guy on the things I need to be on social media for. He said, I don't sit there and scan it all day. And he referenced just what you said. He said his dad actually sent it to him. And he said it's something similar had happened when he was at South Florida early on, not to the scale that it went viral in his first practice. And remember, that was his very first practice at Auburn. I think Auburn actually sent a clip out, just the quarterbacks working. And
0: yes, you
10: know, people went crazy with the throwing motion. So, no, he gets it. He said, I know everything I do is going to be scrutinized times 10, more so than it was at South Florida. I think ultimately, though, he seems to be ground enough, Cole, that he gets that he's going to be measured by productivity and results. What he does in helping that team get back to winning football games. And you know, what is on social media, his first day of spring ball, or what people are saying, or how they're dissecting his throwing motion, even scouts. I talked to a couple of NFL scouts, and still the leery of it, but they also point out his ability to, you know, to do things, different things on the field, you know, to be a guy third and four and third and five, you know, I don't want to even mention his name, but there was a guy once that played at Auburn at quarterback when it was third and four under, fourth and three or under, he was a first down every single time. Well, this kid's built like that. You know, he's tough, he's physical. Again, I'm not comparing him to Cam, but he's that type of quarterback. And I think if you've watched tape on him, and I know you guys have, you know, he is freakishly athletic. You know, he's faster than you think he is. Now, again, durability and doing the things it takes to get through the entire season in the SEC, he was the first to tell me. He said, Chris, you know, I know I got to go do it. And I feel good. I'm confident. I have no doubts. But until I do it, you know, over the course of the season in the SEC, there are always going to be those skeptics. I like the fact that he gets that. He understands that. And he is not consumed with what anybody's saying on social media. I,

0: playoff or bowl game 13, you know, it's harder and harder for guys to make it through that season, that entire season unscathed without missing a half or a game or multiple games at that position. In fact, I should have looked the numbers up last year. How many quarterbacks played more, not counting when they set out because they had a big lead, but how many quarterbacks played more than 85% of the snaps because of injury?
1: Chris Lowe, the On Three Sports Network, joining us on the Higginbotham Hotline, talking with Byron Brown. What's the feel of the team kind of heading into the opener as far, because it's so much new, not only the coaching staff, but players, but that's part of the advantage is you have a lot of players that have played together in the same system, same scheme. Is there a lot of positivity about what it could be early and how quickly they can all be on board together?
0: Yeah, well, you're right. A lot of new guys on the roster, I think 55. 13 of those, including Byron, came from South Florida. So they've been in that same scheme, Keyshawn Singleton. I think two of their starters on the offensive line would have come with them and played with them. So I think that does help. And you sort of touched on it, the entire offensive hierarchy. You know, Byron has worked with those guys now for 3 years, not just Alex, you know, but Joel Gordon, quarterbacks coach, Cody Burns, offensive line coach. I think that's helpful. I think the other thing that the sense that I got, had a chance to speak with DJ Durkin briefly too, is there's still a real sense of, and I know they lost some key guys, you know, but when you bring back Xavier Atkins and you bring back some of those guys that are just strong, tough guys that have a lot of pride, I think there's still a real sense of security that the defense is going to play well enough and be, you know, they're going to have to create enough chaos that you're not going to have to be perfect on offense. The defense played their butts off last year. And again, they've lost some key guys. I get that. But they've also brought in some guys. So I think that I want to say division, Cole, but in talking to some of the guys, it was almost like the defense knew that they were going to have to be almost perfect to win. And rarely does that happen in the SEC. And I don't know that there's necessarily that feeling this year, which I think takes the pressure off of both sides a little bit.
2: So when you look and assess what Auburn's ceiling is this year, what do you think is a realistic ceiling and what do you think is a realistic floor given all the new and all that came with Alex Golish from USF?
0: Well, the floor, Greg, is they hadn't had a winning season in 5 years. You know, so the floor is, you know, the ceiling is not a winning season, but I think that's certainly something that Alex Golish expects and everybody on that team expects for them to be a winning football team this year. I think if things go right, he stays healthy. That first game against Baylor obviously is a huge one. You know, I thought last year's was a huge one. It didn't turn out to be, you know, as the way the season played out, it didn't turn out that way. But, you know, getting off to a good start and getting some momentum. And so I think if they could get to a point to where they go into November, they get into November with a chance to win 8 games, that'd be a hell of a season for them, you know, and win some games that count. That's the thing. You know, they've been in games, you know, last few years, if you think back to the last few years under Hugh, they had chances to win big games, twice against Alabama, twice against Georgia. They were right there, and they just couldn't get it. So I think winning some of those close games, because they've been in position, to me, that's what sort of gets them over the hump. And I think that's what Auburn fans, as they look at this first season under Alex, they want to see Auburn be able to get into those games, not only be in them, but win some of them.
1: Chris Lowe joining us on the Higginbotham Hotline. Before I let you go, I understand that your view of this may be a little bit distant like ours, but when you look at what's happening with this conversation around a potential 2014 playoff, what are you realistically hearing behind the scenes of how many people in, how many people out, how many people want, don't want, disagreements between ADs, coaches, fans? Like, where is this all for you right now?
0: I'll put it this way, Cole. Talking to, and we did something on three yesterday where we polled leadership at all 16 schools. Two declined to participate. But there were more ADs, leaders at those schools who wanted 24 than wanted 16. It was pretty close.

0: And I think, as you guys might imagine, the teams that won 24 in the SEC are the teams that just haven't typically been there. You know, if you're, I'm not going to call anybody's name, but if you're school X and you go into the month of November with three losses, well, you still got a chance to get in if there's 24. So I get that. I get the engagement, the inclusivity part of it. But just me and talking to people who love the sport. Listen, Mike Elko, I will mention one name. Mike Elko, to me, has been as real as anybody about this whole deal. And when I was with him last month up at the College Station, he said, listen, Chris, he said, Tosh is, we want 40. He said, but we don't really ever want to be the NCAA basketball tournament. That's not what college football is. You still want it to be hard to get into the playoff. You want that to be a hard thing. You don't want it to become an invitational. And to me, I agree with him. 24 seems a lot more like an invitational than it does a playoff. And rest assured, guys, if we get to 24, and I think eventually we will, it ain't going to end at 24. It'll grow from 24. Now, we might all be playing golf at McIlroy's Resort down in South Florida by the time that happens. But if we get to 24, it ain't going to stop at 24.
1: Interesting stuff. Interesting times right now, Chris, and appreciate you hopping on to discuss some of it with us. Always good to have you. We'll do it again soon.
0: Same to you guys. Take care.
1: Chris Lowe joining us on the Higginbotham Hotline, talking a little Byron Brown. We'll take a look at that Auburn schedule, kind of where they might be early in the season. Talk more. You know, we got Mike Elko audio. What Chris is referencing there. We'll hear that on the other side. First, Greg, tell our listeners about Bromberg's.
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0: It's a jam back in the day. Before y'all's day, but...
1: Big Def Leppard guy.
0: Oh, I just think like middle school after the game dance Thursday nights.
1: Oh, this was the banger.
0: Start get this and the
2: you had a game. You had a you, wait. Hang on a second.
0: Middle
2: you,
0: school played on Thursday nights, and they would have an after the game party at the rec center. It was really dumb. There was pizza, and you danced.
2: Doesn't sound that bad.
0: Not many guys would ask a girl to dance, but that song came on, and you like start like, oh man, is this the night you do it? Like, is this it? I don't know. Maybe y'all were different. I couldn't just go up to a girl in middle school and be like, "Will you slow dance?"
2: No, we're about that life.
1: I was a little different.
0: It didn't.
1: Like, you got to tell me no.
2: Yeah, we're about that life.
1: Yeah, you just got to tell me no.
0: Not me.
2: We'd get asked.
0: Yeah, not me.
1: Oh, excuse me, Greg.
3: Excuse me.
0: Not Husky excuse Cole Kublik in seventh, eighth grade. That did not happen. Not a single one of them came up to me in my Husky jeans saying, "Will you slow dance with me, defensive lineman?" Never once in my life. I'm sure my wife has asked me to slow dance with her.
1: Like, you working rip moves and speed. Right?
2: So right before your first dance at the wedding, you're like, "Hey,"
0: you start looking around. Well, that one was pre-planned, so that was mutual agreement on that one. Even though we didn't stick to the plan, we actually did take dance lessons for that, and then I stepped on her dress like the first three steps, two out of the first three steps, and we were like, abort mission. We can't just rock side to side.
2: It's good effort.
1: Just kick slide, dog.
0: We tried. We did try. But yeah, there effort. Were, I mean, it got back down to that last song, this or that, like, whatever that Bryan Adams song from Robin Hood was, I can't remember the name of it. You'll have to look it up. It's a popular song. You've heard it. You know it. You start looking left and right, and all of a sudden it's like, man... There were always the two or three guys that were ahead of their time and like just weren't afraid and like all the girls were into and like they'd be up there slow dancing and you're just like, nah, not me.
2: I have a daughter. I don't want to think about these things.
0: This is it. Yeah, this is it.
1: Yeah, everything I do.
2: Oh. Bryan Adams?
1: Yes, sir.
0: Yeah. You're like, you know, it's winding down. I mean, this is it.
2: Our big one.
0: You'll make your move here. You gonna give it a go?
2: Our big one in the...
0: Nope.
2: Our big one in middle school is like Rascal Flatts.
0: I don't even know them.
2: It wasn't
1: what, Life is a Highway?
2: It wasn't Life is a Highway.
0: Life is a Highway. This is it, guys. Wrapping it up. You ready to hit the road?
2: Wasn't My Front Porch Looking In. It wasn't any of those. I don't remember the name of it.
0: Yeah.
2: My Wish. And there was another one, too.
0: We've heard that enough.
2: I don't know.
0: Yeah, it didn't happen for me, though. I'm not afraid to tell y'all.
2: Oh, thank you for not being afraid.
0: Didn't happen.
2: It's been 40 years. I think you'd be over it by now.
0: No, I'm never getting over that.
2: Explains so much. Are you frustrated? We didn't talk through it.
0: No, I just did not have the confidence back then.
2: Don't need it. Have the game. Don't need the confidence.
0: Didn't have that
1: part
0: either.
1: Of that. Gotta have a little bit.
0: You know where?
2: Didn't you see those three TFLs, babe?
0: I let my game show West between Danes. The lines.
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0: Just off the top of your head, Greg, if we asked you some of the best names in NFL history by position, first names.
1: Yeah.
0: What do you think the best first name quarterback is? Collectively. We did this practice yesterday. It was really dumb. We went through every position, by the way. All-time greatest first name for quarterbacks in NFL history. We got it down to three.
1: I would say like Joseph.
0: Joe is one.
1: Yeah. I'd say Joseph. I would say Dan.
0: Was in there.
1: All right. Then I would say
0: it's an easy one because there's one all-time great, and then there's a lot of other really
1: Tom?
0: Goods. No. Not as many Toms as you would think.
1: Really? All right. Matthew.
0: Mm-mm. Steve.
1: Like Berline?
0: Young. Bono.
2: McNair.
1: I thought it was Sonny.
0: There is a Sonny Bono also. Yeah.
1: McNair. Yeah, Steve's a good one.
0: There were a lot of Steves in there.
1: All right.
0: Do you want to try other positions? Because sure. They're not as easy as quarterbacks.
2: It's not. It's not. It's
0: what difficult. Would you think the greatest name, first name of all time NFL is?
1: I'm going to say...
0: outside of, say, either Joe, Steve, or Dan. Because those would probably be in the mix. It was almost a consensus, was it not?
1: I'd say Reggie.
0: You would think, but no.
1: There's a bunch of good Reggies.
0: Not as many as you'd think.
1: Really?
0: Not as many as Ricky's.
1: Ricky is better than Reggie?
0: Collectively, yes.
1: Really? Okay.
0: And very surprising how many positions don't even have a second all-time great player with the same name.
1: Really? I'd say like
0: Tony? Like receiver?
1: Tony? A lot of good Tonys.
0: There's Tony Dorsett. Tony Gonzalez.
1: Tony Boselli.
0: Tony Boselli. There's some good ones, but...
1: Tony Montana.
0: We went down the list, and I would
1: Tony
0: say...
1: Tony Siragusa?
0: I would say 80% of the positions, there was not a second all-time great with the same name. Hmm. Like deep tackle. Warren. Aaron.
1: Booger.
0: There's not... You can't find other ones. Cortez.
2: Indomican.
0: Like, you're not getting. I mean, there's not.
1: They're one-offs. Yeah.
0: Yeah. They're all like one-offs.
1: Aaron.
2: DeBrickshaw.
0: Yeah, we said Aaron. Like, tackles, it's Anthony, Tony, Orlando.
1: Joe is
0: in the mix with Ricky as all-time name.
1: Yeah.
0: Joe is probably the number one tackle name.
1: I'd say Warren's got a bunch, though. Like, I really think about it.
0: I think we saw a ton of
1: Warren Moon, Warren Sapp. Like, there's a handful of Warrens, I feel like.
0: It was a fun practice yesterday. I thought I'd throw quarterbacks at you just to see what you would say. I don't even know how we got to it. And then we said, you know what, we're here. We're going to keep going. It was so interesting to get to, like, running backs. And you had, like, two Rickies. And... you had two Jims, and then that was it. You couldn't find two other all-time greats with the same first name. Now, you could find some just players with the same name, but we were looking for all-time or just greats with the same names by position. It's hard to find. And receiver was Andre. Johnson.
1: Rison.
2: Reed.
0: And because you won't get, there's only one Calvin.
1: Yep. Andre Tippett.
0: Was an edge defender, outside linebacker, which was another one that we only found like one name with even two all-time greats. There's only one Lawrence, outside linebacker.
1: Yep.
0: I mean, there's only one Vaughn.
1: What about Derek?
0: Derek is a good name, is one that was in there.
1: Derek Brooks, Thomas.
0: I look at Derek Brooks as a little more off the ball. Derek Thomas was just a pass rusher. So... but it is an interesting practice.
1: There's a lot of Mikes. Wow, there's a lot of Mikes. Mike Ditka, Mike Haynes, Mike McCormick.
2: Mike Singletary.
0: Mike Tomczak.
1: Mike Mahalski.
2: Yeah.
1: Mike Munchak. Mike Singletary. Mike Webster.
0: But none of those same position. So when you go by position, it was really hard.
1: There's a lot of Rays.
0: Not at inside linebacker, though.
1: Raymond Berry, Ray Flaherty, Ray Guy, Ray Lewis, Ray Nitschke.
0: Again, only two of those same position. So
1: Shorty Ray.
0: Not familiar with his tape.
1: Real guy.
0: Haven't seen it.
1: Baller.
0: Haven't seen the tape.
1: He's a technical advisor on rules back in the 60s. Hall of Famer.
2: I mean, they have.
0: What was their biggest debate on rules in the 60s? Munching?
1: Whether or not you could smoke on the field.
0: Should we call a penalty called face mask when you rip someone down by the front portion of their helmet? Yeah. But it was a fun practice yesterday. Just cool to kind of see like how the names are distributed amongst all-time greats. All right, we told you we would let you hear from Mike Elko, Texas A&M head football coach from SEC spring meetings in Destin. This is Coach Elko being asked about how many teams he would want in the college football playoff.
3: I don't know why you guys ask us. Like, why do you care what we think? Like, it doesn't matter what we think. I've said this before. I think there's two sides to that conversation. I think there's a good of college football where we better be really careful. I don't know why we're trying to become a trophy sport. I don't understand why that's something that we're trying to do. Then there's self-preservation, right? And so if you really ask me on record, what does Mike Elko want? I want 40, because then I'll make it, and then I won't get fired.
0: All right, so a little facetious there. But as we brought up, Greg, when this 2014 playoff initially started, you can say going to 40 because it'll keep you from getting fired. What happens that one year you don't make a 40-team playoff field? You're fired.
2: You're at least on the hot seat.
0: Nah, maybe. He also discussed what he would like to see from leadership potentially moving forward in college football.
3: Different conferences want what they want because it's the best for them. Different schools and different levels in each league want what they want. Like, why wouldn't it be? It goes back to, again, I've said this before, like, we've got to figure out some type of unified leadership over college football. You know, we're a billion-dollar industry that's getting governed in a lot of different separate pockets, not with one unified leadership.
0: All right, so on potential leadership there in college football, I think we would all like to see some sort of unified leadership, GMAC. Don't know if realistically that's coming anytime soon, but a lot of people have asked for it. A lot of people want it. Don't know if there's a way to truly get there.
1: Well, it'd be great. I just think that right now it'd be difficult to pinpoint who that guy needs to be because that guy right now, the most obvious candidate is Greg Sankey. But Greg Sankey right now has a responsibility to the 16-member institutions that he represents. So it automatically is going to be looked at from other parts of the country as, well, he's only got the SEC's interest in mind. I don't think that's necessarily true. I think he really genuinely cares about the greater good of college football because if he wanted to, he could go scorched earth and do whatever he wanted, and he hasn't. But I understand that it would be great to have singular leadership. It would be. Now, who would want that job? You know, that's the tricky part. Who would want it? It'd probably be highly lucrative, one would assume, but you also would need one governing body. Like, yep. Who's the governing body? Right now, you pick someone to run college football. That's awesome. But who does he work for? Like, I mean, like the NCAA? No, they don't have any say in college football. Does he work for the college football playoff? No, because the college football playoff answers to the commissioners. Well, who's in charge of the commissioners? Well, who's going to agree on what commissioner's in charge? Nobody. So it's not really set up to have singular leadership right now unless something changes in the near future.
0: Mike Elko also just on the financial future of college football.
3: I think we're in a really interesting spot right now because if we don't find a way to create some level of regulation within the market, a lot of people are going to go bankrupt really quick, right? If this thing goes from where it's at to up another 20% to up another, you know, we're 2.5 years away from having an NIL budget that's more than the TV revenue for all of our university, right? And when that happens, you're going to have some serious questions about how that gets funded. And so, yeah, I think there's a lot of questions in that regard.
0: All right, so that's Mike Elko, Texas A&M head football coach, financially where he sees things going, what things are going to be. We've heard from Greg Sankey as well. A couple of other clips just discussing college football playoff expansion and maybe getting there or what it may look like. Alabama head coach Kalen DeBoer asked about the expanding playoff and its potential.
4: Yeah, I mean, I've heard the arguments from obviously all 12, 16, and 24 seem to be the most popular, right? And so, I can make an argument for all of them. I know for me, it's really not about a number. It's about just trying to win every football game so we don't have to put it in a committee's hands.
0: Alex Golish, Auburn head coach, when asked about college football playoff expansion.
5: Kind of finalized my thought process on, I haven't been in this league long enough to have an opinion on anything grander than Auburn football. And I say that like humbly in every way. Nobody in that room cares what I think about the college football playoff. And I hope at some point maybe people will. When I tell you the college football playoff is literally the last thing that I've thought about since I took the job at Auburn, I've thought about the things we got to get done for us to be highly successful so that we're in that conversation. But, man, nobody cares if I think it's 12 or 16 or 24. Like, and every time I see something on it or read it, I'm like, man, like, whoever's figuring this out, God bless them.
0: All right, this has caught a little bit of blowback from some people. If we need to listen to it again, we can. What is your immediate reaction to what Alex Golish just said there?
1: 100% realistic with who he is, what his responsibilities are, and understanding, like, you got to earn that right to have an opinion on the topic. You can have an opinion on the topic, but he's also accurate in saying that, yeah, it's probably going to be met with deaf ears in the room because he hasn't been there and he hasn't been in the league long enough to know what it actually takes to go through a season and then perform in the playoffs. So I think it's 100% honest, 100% honest. And it doesn't mean he can't still voice an opinion. It just whether or not it'll be heard. It'd be like me in the rookie sitting there as a rookie at the Jets and trying to hold a team meeting. That ain't happening. I hate to break it to you. It'd be like, shut up and go get my omelet. Would be their response.
0: I mean, I love the honesty. I love the humility. I'm not sure why people are finding negative context in this.
1: People like to hate.
0: And then also on the, hadn't really thought much about the playoffs since he's gotten there. I don't know why that's a problem for people. I really don't. Like, you got to build a roster. You got a team get ready to play Baylor in the opener. Like,
1: what? Bigger fish to fry.
0: Okay. I'm glad we're on the same page here.
1: Obviously, I'm not crazy. So, yeah, I'm not surprised that we're on the same page.
2: Right. Like, can I win my first game?
1: Yeah.
2: Like,
1: how about I could care less about the playoff format. Like, hey, we get there, I'll think about it.
2: Right.
1: Like, what are we doing? Gosh, people.
0: Come on,
1: guys.
0: This is what folks are gonna want to go with and what they're gonna want to talk about.
1: Come on, man.
0: Lane Kiffin was asked about his recent decision to add Ed Orgeron to his staff at SEC spring meetings. This is what he had to say.
6: Having known him before and working with him, and then he was already living there. He moved back up there. And so it's something we had talked about a little bit throughout it, and it just seemed like the perfect time to bring him back. And then we talked for a number of days about it and to figure out exactly what it was. And I feel awesome about it because, I feel the comfort of having him on the staff. Shoot, 17 years ago, he was here as a Tennessee coach, And, knowing that when he's on your staff, certain things are taken care of. He's not in that same role he used to be, but to bring him back to LSU and, with the expanded number of people to recruit, that can go on the road, that's a tremendous value anywhere, let alone in the state of Louisiana. So,
0: all right, so that's Lane Kiffin on hiring Ed Orgeron. We'll visit with Max Brown in about 15 minutes on being coached by both of those men when he played in college and what he expects from that team this season and maybe what he expects from their quarterback as well. We heard some commentary earlier about what Kirby Smart had to say in reference to the playoff expansion. We've heard on this show what Kirby Smart has said about the SEC championship, how he values it, how he values it, how he's going to celebrate it, how he still sees its importance. Lane Kiffin was asked about Kirby Smart's continued support, praise, and not letting go of the importance of that game.
7: It's hard to figure out, you know, because, you know, he can say he loves the game, but did he love it when he lost his, you know, quarterback in the game? You know, so, you know, for the playoffs. So there's things in that there's good and bad to it. And, you know.
0: So, I mean, he's got some reality to that there, Greg, but also I think Kirby Smart would probably tell you, like, yeah, we found next year's starting quarterback. And, you know, he showed what he could come into the game and do. Still won the game.
1: True. I understand, though, the thought process surrounding the team, the coaches. It's like the conference championship game matters for sure. Nobody is naive enough to think that it's as important today as it was 10 years ago. Nobody's naive enough to think that or to push that. And frankly, 10 years ago, it wasn't as important then as it was 10 years before that. Because guess what? In 2008 and 9, you lose the SEC championship game, you're not going to the BCS championship. Like, that was a semifinal. So, like, yeah, you can make the case that 2012, 2000, 2009, 2008, like, those were playoff elimination games. And it's different now. It doesn't make it worse. It's just now you're already in. It's not necessary as it relates to going and trying to win a national championship. It's fun. It's great. We all love it. It matters to us because we're traditionalists, but it's not as important as it was 20 years ago. Everybody knows that. Like, and in 2017, by the way, Alabama didn't play in the national championship or didn't play in the SEC championship game, still made the playoffs, still won the national championship. So, like, it doesn't matter as much as it once did. Doesn't mean it's not great, but it's different now. That's why I think I'm open more so than ever before. As strange as it might sound and as uncomfortable as it may feel, I'm more open today to reimagining the SEC championship as opposed to continuing to play 1-2 in Atlanta for the outright title.
0: Now, I think that's one of the bigger questions moving forward is what's the option going to be? What are the real options that you potentially look at with the SEC championship game? And something that has not been discussed as much as just the potential of going to 16 or 24 teams. We'll hear more from SEC coaches on the other side. Continue having that conversation next right here on Jocks.
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0: right, welcome back in. McElroy and Kubik in the morning, 921. Wednesday, May 27th, right here on Jocks. Get back to some other comments from SEC coaches down in Destin. One that I found very interesting for multiple reasons. Now, we will consider the source a little bit with how much time we spend on it or maybe what we take from it. But Lane Kiffin said something else that I don't think is maybe getting enough attention. Or maybe it's not getting attention because it shouldn't get any attention.
1: I stayed there forever. So, and they don't ever pursue. There's some... This isn't a marriage that's going to last forever, most likely, even though you think it is, where both parties are happy and neither one wants out. You could wish it would. And it's a few minutes.
0: So we'll get to that here in just a moment. Something that Kiffin said about another former coach in the SEC. 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
0: All right, Max Brown coming up in about 7 minutes. This was Lane Kiffin discussing essentially coaching program marriages.
1: It's just... made a job decision. Again, unless I stayed there forever and they don't ever pursue. There's something, this isn't a marriage that's going to last forever, most likely, even though you think it is, where both parties are happy and neither one wants out.
0: Do you agree with that, Greg, that that's sort of the way that these coaching agreements are viewed by either or both parties?
2: Yeah, I mean, it'd be great if it lasted forever, but in all likelihood, how many programs are going to have a coach that is inevitable? Like, that's there for an indefinite period of time. There's not many like that. So, be great, but it's not realistic.
0: Okay, he also followed that up with this.
1: I don't even want to go into names here. Like, is there some names that you would say it happened? And I would tell you the coaching profession actually... it didn't, because right at the end, they made him retire. So it bothers me when they say that, because I feel like I know that I changed. And then I came to a point and made a family decision, got everybody involved, and said, you know what? It's been 6 years. We're going to a new challenge.
0: So people think that he's referencing Nick Saban there, Greg, when he says that at the end, they still force you out.
2: It's not the way I understand it, that Nick Saban was still working until his very last day. He had an indefinite run on his contract. Like, things were good, and he just decided at the end, like, yeah, I'm not recruiting the way I once did. The guys aren't responding the way they once did. This isn't for me anymore. So no, I don't think that's accurate. I don't think there was any external pressure to do anything. And I also haven't been told about anything that would lead me to believe that Alabama was behind Nick Saban's abrupt retirement.
0: Yeah, that would, I wouldn't have understood it that way.
2: No.
0: And why would he still be at games around the program in Tuscaloosa if he were forced to retire?
2: He's also still getting paid.
0: That may be one reason that you do allow yourself to be forced to retire if you're still going to continue to get paid and not fired. But he wasn't going to get fired. It wasn't going to happen no matter what. That's just not the way that I understand it. That I took it. And I don't know if a lot of people believe that. I don't know if that's necessarily something that was said for a reason. But either way, I found it a little bit surprising that it was laid out that way.
2: Who's reading it that way? That it's kind of out there amongst the... Who's saying that that's who he's referring to?
0: It was quoted as that he actually, can you play it again? The part where he says, this isn't a marriage that's going to last forever. You could wish it would, and it's a feel-good story, but they don't happen. And then I need to hear what comes after that.
1: I stayed there forever, and they don't ever pursue. There's some, this isn't a marriage that's going to last forever, most likely, even though you think it is, where both parties are happy and neither one wants out. You could wish it would, and it's a feel-good story, that they don't happen rarely ever. Maybe Nick Saban.
0: Okay, there. See,
1: he says maybe Nick Saban. Names here, like these are some things that you would say it happened, and I would tell you.
0: So we didn't catch that the first time. I don't care about the rest of it. Right at the end. So he actually says maybe Nick Saban. That's what I thought he said, but I didn't catch it the first time. That's the way it was typed when I saw people report it yesterday, and then I didn't hear him under his breath say maybe Nick Saban. So now we've heard him say it.
2: Yeah. You buy it?
0: This isn't a marriage that's going to last forever. You wish it would, and it's a feel-good story, but they don't happen. Maybe Nick Saban.
2: So it sounds like to me that it is a... He wasn't forced.
0: I don't think he was. And I'm not sure why Lane even had to drop that name in there the way that he did.
2: Because he likes to stir the pot.
0: But when people shared that quote, they shared it as Lane Kiffin believes Alabama forced Nick Saban to retire.
2: Yeah. To which I would share it as Alabama was not necessarily caught off guard, nor were they coming off a disappointing season, nor was the program like in a bad place. And they just lost to the eventual national champions in overtime. Like, I don't think that's true.
0: If they forced him to retire, don't you think they would have named the new head coach like 2 or 3 days later?
2: They did.
0: Because you would have known you were going to do that, or faster than they did, because you would have known that was coming? There would have been no search really necessary whatsoever.
2: No, there'd you be no known. Search necessary yeah. under those circumstances.
0: All right, we'll move on to somebody else who was coached by Lane Kiffin and Ed Orgeron. Talk college quarterbacks this upcoming season with Max Brown next right here on Jocks.
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4: Another rainy day, another wild storm rolling through Trustful. The ground is soggy, the winds are howling, the trees are falling everywhere. 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

0: right, welcome back in. McElroy and Kubelik in the morning. Wednesday, May 27th, 9:32 a.m. right here on Jocks. We're going to go to the Higginbotham Hotline. Welcome in Max Brown, former USC quarterback, now analyst with ESPN. Saw you share something on your Instagram the other day, Max, about two people you were coached by in college who are now reunited. That was Lane Kiffin and Ed Orgeron. Based on your experience being around them, being coached by them, what do you expect from that duo this year, and what did you make of the hire by Lane Kiffin?
1: Yeah, what's up, fellas? Thanks for having me on. I love the hire. First off, I thought it was a testament to Ed Orgeron putting the ego aside, wanting to get back into college football. And first time I'd ever seen a coach go from being the head coach of a school, taking 4 years off, but no other stop at any other place, and then being a special assistant 4 years later. But I think it speaks to the relationship they had. And yeah, I met him in 2011 when I was a recruit up in the Seattle area. And Ed Orgeron's as good of a recruiter as they come. Obviously, why Kiffin's bringing him in as the special assistant title there. Obviously, there's a lot defensively too, but his personality is relatable. I think he maybe better than any other coach that I had the ability to connect with guys from different walks of life. I was a quarterback. He was a defensive line coach, and he still, had that connection. And I think the fit there makes a lot of sense, obviously, culturally and what Kiffin's trying to build. And I do think there is not a fatherly figure with Ed Orgeron and Lane Kiffin, but I do think there's just because Orgeron coached with Monty way back in the day, and there's a certain sense of, I think, Orgeron looking after Kiffin still, even at this stage of life, that he's trying to help him bring back another national title to LSU.
2: What was Lane like to play for, just out of curiosity? I mean, I've always wondered that, and everyone seems to love him who plays for him, but what was he like for you?
1: He was a different dude when I was with him. That's one thing that I always tell people. Like, I mean, the personality pivot from when I was with him in 2013 to where he's at now is a full 180. And I think he deserves credit for that. Most coaches don't pivot like that. I mean, one of the biggest criticisms when he got fired at USC within the, alumni base and the media, the media bunch back there in 2013 was he dynamic enough to control a locker room and to handle a USC type of locker room and a USC type of donor base? Now saying that, that's like laughable because he's one of the most dynamic coaches in college football. But I think when his book comes out someday, and he's alluded to this in interviews over the years, I think that USC chapter kind of woke him up and was like, man, I'm taking this thing way too seriously. I'm gripping the wheel way too tight. I need to loosen up, be myself, and it's going to help me be a better coach. And I think you had to go through that USC experience. But the guy I see on the sideline of Ole Miss last year is a completely different dude than the guy I played for in 2013.
0: Visiting with Max Brown, former USC quarterback, now with ESPN, college football and UFL analyst. What do you make of his quarterback this season? The health is a little bit of a concern. I get that. But we've seen Sam Leavitt be successful, play some really good football. His skill set in Lane's system, what is your expectation of that?
1: Yeah, the health is key. Obviously, that's the case at any quarterback, but especially for him, because he was at his best when his legs are a factor. And, when you're banged up, you obviously that obviously can't be the case. I thought his 2024 film was much better than what he did in 2025. Obviously, the injuries played a role in that. But, he's one of those guys that we're sitting right now, and, he has the ceiling of potentially being, one of those top quarterbacks in college football. And just like we saw in the draft a couple months ago, the guys that were in the first round weren't necessarily talked about as first-rounders this time last year, but they have the ceiling to get there. I put Sam Leavitt in that category. I thought Kenny Dillingham, especially in 2024, did some good things. And the fine line is, how do you activate his legs without getting him hurt? And then if you are playing SEC defenses and they are able to contain his legs, does he have the chops to win from the pocket? That, to me, is one of my biggest questions with him, if you were to take away his mobility. But he's a talented dude. There's a reason Kiffin went out and got him. And, I think the talent's certainly there.
2: So when you think about his fit in the offense and how they get the ball out quick, a lot of short boundary throws, things like that, Now, I've never seen him be like an outrageously good passer, but he's had moments where he's been real streaky. Can this offense potentially bring out the best in him?
1: And that streaky word is what they used with Jackson Dart a couple years ago, who had some of that, you know, obviously tons of arm talent, but his legs were a factor to his college game as well. And I think that's, I think Sam has more quick twitch than Jackson does. And I think Jackson did. And I think Jackson probably has more, has had more success in the pocket up until his college career at that point. But I think this offense could unlock a lot with Sam Levitt. Greg, you mentioned the spacing. I mean, Kiffin putting receivers hug towards the sideline, and you're going to have outside linebackers and middle linebackers having to kind of pick their poison of, hey, do we go out there and guard the playmakers for LSU and run the risk of Sam's, you know, legs being a factor on draws and keeping contained quarterback-wise, or do they have to allocate more resources towards the box, you know, and make sure you're guarding Sam's legs? Well, then, hey, we've seen that before with Kiffin, where he'll spit the ball out and unlock the passing game that way. That, to me, is the big question when facing this LSU offense. But I think from a scheme standpoint, what he brings to the table, I think there's a fit there. And I think, the mobility piece is something I don't think Kiffin's had to this level in recent memory. Again, Jackson was solid, but I think Sam's even a level up from the athleticism standpoint.
0: Visiting with Max Brown, former USC quarterback, now analyst with ESPN. You watch these quarterbacks, you study them. It is going to be a fun quarterback year for a lot of reasons. A lot of guys on the move that are going to places that other quarterbacks have transferred and been successful, some coming back with their teams. I'm interested from you, who are you excited to watch this year? Like, what quarterbacks are you watching the film? Are you saying, man, it's going to be fun to see what this dude can do this fall?
1: Yeah, the dude, in my opinion, has the best tape, and he's gone forgotten about a little bit. But us West Coasters know all about him is Jaron Kiave-Sungapolotele at Cal. The top end of his tape, to me, is better than anyone in the country. He's not a name that you're seeing thrown out there, but the top end talent for what he showed as a true freshman last year, now going into his second year of full off season. We all know the jump that can be made when you have 1 year under your belt. Obviously, Cal's not a team that's getting the national headlines per se, but that quarterback is special. I've been on the media side for 6 years, 7 years now. He's the best true freshman quarterback I've seen, maybe other than Caleb Williams. And it wouldn't surprise me if he takes that next tier. And Cal's obviously going to have to win some games, but that dude is very, very special, and I could see him making another jump this offseason.
2: Is there a team that's being slept on in general? Cal kind of comes to mind. I feel like Cal is one of those teams, and they have, I think, improved their talent level with Tosh Lupoi. Is there a team, though, that you think might be flying under the radar a little bit?
1: Yeah, I spend a lot of time in the ACC country calling games on the East Coast, and I think SMU is a team that jumps out to me. I mean, honestly, similar to what we talked about with Sam Levitt, have had a big 2024, gets injured. Well, their quarterback, Kevin Jennings, had the same thing, big 2024, the CFP run, and he was banged up last year in a wide-open ACC. He jumps out to me as well, and then I go to Indiana as well, which obviously they're not sleeping up on anyone, but I've covered Josh Hoover, and the line that I keep using is I think Josh Hoover is better at this point in the offseason, meaning before his first start at Indiana, than where Fernando Mendoza was a year ago. Fernando Mendoza was the number one pick. We all know about him, Heisman Trophy winner. But I think you talk about Hoover was TCU's all-time leading passers, played a lot of really, really good football. I think from a true passer standpoint, at this stage before year one with Indiana, I think he was more polished than Fernando Mendoza was. And I'm aware of how, you know, that might come across as a super hot take, but I think that's why Indiana went out and said, hey, Josh Hoover's our guy because of the talent he has. So, you know, I expect Indiana to be right back in the thick of things because of the quarterback they got.
0: All right, what about your alma mater and what they

0: savvy quarterbacks have had, both in the college level and still obviously in the NFL level. So skill-wise, quarterback-wise, I think USC could has a lot to play with there. Again, I think the biggest thing is going to be, can USC win ugly games when you're not high-flying passing and you have to lean on a defense to get stops and a front seven to control the game? That is going to be the question. But I think this year, from a USC standpoint, it's very clear. Year five in Lincoln Riley, I think they have to make the playoff. And if they don't make the playoff, I think the program's probably got to go a different direction, which to me is a very clean – it's a clean outlook this year for USC. To me, it's very black or white, which for USC fans, that's noteworthy because it hasn't been clean with the past head coaches and, at the different stages of the head coach's tenure, maybe outside of Clay Helton. That was obviously a clean breaking point. But even the year before, people were asking Clay to be out, and they gave him an extra year, and that kind of divided the fan base. When they told Sark to go, that the fan base got divided because it was, hey, we should have never hired this guy in the first place. And then you fast forward, and he's 5 years, and he's one of the best coaches in college football. Same thing with Lane Kiffin. It was, hey, maybe we should have given him one more year back in 2013. And my point there is the fan base was somewhat split with a lot of those decisions. That's not the case this year. I think that the fan base, the donor base, is all pointing in one direction where it's, hey, we got to make a playoff. And if we don't make a playoff, something's got to change. And so very black and white for Lincoln Riley this year.
1: So what do you think is holding them back? Like, I know that initially it was heavy offense. They've made some progress defensively. Like, ultimately, what do you think is holding them back from being a legitimate contender yet again?
0: I think it's a culture thing, which culture is like the number one buzzword, as we all know. Every coaches meeting we all go into, it's culture. But for me at USC, it's an undertone of grittiness. And I think from an outsider's perspective, in the portal era, building a culture and building a program at USC might be harder than any other place in the country, which sounds crazy because USC is a blue blood program. But you're sitting in downtown LA and you got guys with millions of or hundreds of thousands of dollars coming in as 18, 19, 20 year olds in high rise condos in downtown Los Angeles or West Hollywood or wherever they're going. And that's just hard to build that culture, get guys bought in. It's one thing when you had, Pete Carroll and you're stockpiling guys and you're able to, have five-star guys sit and wait their turn. It can be done. But I think it's more difficult than Lincoln thought. I think it's more difficult than maybe the average college football fan thinks, just given where USC is from a market perspective. That is not an excuse. You got to get it done. But that, to me, is the big question that Lincoln's got to solve of, hey, when it's fourth quarter in on the road in a Big Ten environment, does your team have that grittiness to buckle down and not win an offensive shootout, but get it done, ground and pound defensively and offensively?
2: Max, great stuff, dude. Appreciate the time. Really good stuff. We'll have you back, talk some more college football, and hopefully we can do that again soon.
0: Yes, sir. Thanks, fellas. Good to connect.
2: There you go. Max Brown, former USC quarterback, now with ESPN. Does a great job talking football, college football especially. And I found it pointed there, Greg, that he said if USC's not in the playoffs this year, they may need to go a different direction.
1: Yeah, I mean, it's... people have alluded to that, but to hear someone that's connected to the program is eye-opening for sure.
2: No punches pulled. And I don't think Max is doing that to try to get a rise out of people. I think that's just the way he views the program right now. And like you said, he's close to it. He knows it. He sees it. He gets it. So interesting thoughts there. A couple other things coming out of spring meetings that we need to discuss. Robert, hang tight. We'll get to you on the other side. And one thing that I got to hear what Greg thinks about is coming out of spring meetings next, right here on Jocks.
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7: 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Robert is in Greenville, wants to chime in on SEC meetings. Welcome in, Robert.
9: Hey, good morning. 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
7: Great, thank you.
9: Listen, I think I have been all along for a 12-team college football playoff, or if you want to expand to go to 16. And I feel like there's a lot of division as far as what the SEC wants to do. And I just don't like the idea of going to a 2014 playoff, because I think it I know the regular season is still important, but I think some folks think that it will be watered down and won't mean as much. And having 3 and 4 lost teams in the college football playoff, I happen to agree with what Mike Elko, a Texas A&M coach, said yesterday. I think it's something's got to be earned. And I think the 12 is the right number. I think a lot of the reason why they're looking at it is because of money, with the NIL transfer portal situation like it is. They're doing this feasibility study to see if they could, you know, match the amount of money they would lose if you don't have the SEC championship game. And I'm just hoping they could the SEC will say, hey, we need more discussions. And then on the bill with Senator Ted Cruz, I'm hoping that this will pass, but I thought it would have a very good chance until I read where they say the biggest dilemma is going to be the Democrats want to say college athletes or employees. The bill doesn't have that in there. They want to try to get something done by August recess. I don't know how long is it going to take. I mean, I know the bill hasn't been introduced yet, but something's got to be done there. And also want to say a shout out Alabama softball. Great win over LSU on Saturday, and now they go to Oklahoma City, face UCLA, about as tough of an 8 seed as you can get. But this Alabama team just feels like it's different, because I think they got much better offense this year, and the pitching's been unbelievable. They've outscored opponents in the NCAA tournament 31-1, but UCLA's going to be they're stacked. They got 240-plus home run hitters in their lineup, but we'll find out 6 o'clock tomorrow night.
7: Thanks for the call, Robert. Appreciate the time. We are almost out of time, and tomorrow there are a couple of other things that now feel like, Greg, they're being disagreed upon amongst administrations in the Southeastern Conference. The 9-game conference schedule, the size of the playoff, a couple of things like that we need to get to tomorrow, because it feels like there may be some folks on more different pages than we imagined going into these spring meetings.
10: Yeah, and I think when you take everything into account and you assess where everything is, it's understandable that there's going to be a lot of disagreements, because there's a lot of different angles to look at this.
7: The thing changes fast, right? I mean, you go from all of a sudden somebody wants this, and then this part of it changes. It's a little bit different. This might mean this down the road from a scheduling perspective, or this might mean this down the road from your conference schedule. Like we already heard, like lettuce weekend's going away. There's no more lettuce weekend.
10: What a shame.
7: We're going to have conference games the week before rivalry games.
11: Does this Deep South Owls rivalry go back to November?
7: I think Auburn pushed really hard for that to not happen. I think Georgia didn't want that to take place either, so I'm going to say no.
10: You mean you're talking about Mercer or Auburn?
11: Auburn and Georgia. that's the Deep South Soldiers rivalry, not Mercer.
10: How deep?
11: Deep. Pretty deep. The deepest.
10: Deepest rivalry.
11: Exactly.
7: We got a lot more to get to. We can even cover everything from spring meetings during the course of the show today, so we'll do more tomorrow. We'll get to more tomorrow. Discuss it all, but for all the breaking news coming out of spring meetings, keep it locked for 3-Man Front next right here on Jocks.
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0: It is 10 o'clock. Welcome in. This is Three Man Front on Jocks. Day two, I guess, officially of the SEC spring meetings down in Destin, Florida. We will keep you posted on some potential happenings going on. You will not have the car wash of coaches and ADs and executives rolling through there doing interviews. This is when they really get down to the brass tacks. You know, you hear from the coaches and ADs the first day, but then you see a situation starting to develop where they get in these committee meetings, they start talking about things, and then lo and behold, you might get a little bit of movement, but by the end of the week, the presidents and the chancellors will vote on certain things. We're also waiting. It was a story that came out late last night, and we have been waiting for Congress to step in with some guardrails in regards to NIL, transfer portal, all that kind of fun stuff. Well, I've just been told just a few moments ago that there could be some news coming within the next hour that Senators Maria Cantwell and Senator Ted Cruz from Texas, they're expected to unveil a bipartisan bill that would give the NCAA limited antitrust protection to enforce transfer and eligibility rules. Potentially, this would limit players to just one transfer while also creating an enforceable player salary cap, an agent registry system, and codifying parts of the House settlement. So all of this potentially has the makings of going down within the next hour, I have been told. A lot of people have not seen the actual bill or what's going to be in the bill, but this is just based on some reporting from people that I trust down in Destin, Florida right now, who is literally texting me as we speak.
1: How in the world, Pat, do we get both sides of the aisle to agree on a bill?
0: I don't know. It's pretty crazy because I was told last night that not really sure the SEC is going to be very excited about this bill. And the reason why is because the biggest fight in this bill could be over television money. The bill would allow conferences and schools to pull media rights and sell them collectively. That is something that the Big Ten and the SEC, they are vehemently opposed to. This is a Cody Campbell move. Cody wants to put everything in one big pot and distribute it equally, like it's a socialist society. The SEC and the Big Ten, they don't want that. So that is going to be a huge fight. And no matter what we see come out of this bill, I just want to remind everybody that there's going to be hearings. There will be amendments to the bill. There will be lobbying. There will be conference pushback. All of that is coming. So, and we don't know what the verbiage is as of yet, but I'm just going ahead and laying the groundwork based on the people in Destin, Florida, boots on the ground, have been telling me from last night and literally as we're on the show right now, as I'm getting continue text messages of what potentially is happening down in Florida.
1: Well, we have historical events typically that happen when Trey Wallace joins the show, so today would be no different.
0: Yeah, and Trey is obviously following this story, so we hope to catch up with Trey. As we know, we've got a lot of friends down there covering the event, so hopefully we can catch up with him. But that will be a big story, what the SEC, their response to it. But as we know, kind of following this, whether it was the House settlement or this potential bill, it's not like this is going to a vote in the next week or two.
1: No.
0: This is just something that...
1: But it's a start. It's something that we can look at, and then you'll get conjecture and people that are adding into it and finding the faults of it and potential shortfalls, but also the benefits. I applaud them for just getting it to this stage. And I have no idea what's in it.
0: Me neither.
1: I applaud them for at least getting to this stage.
0: But from all indications, it will probably go over like a lead balloon at the SEC spring meetings.
1: Yes. So seems like everything's going over like a lead balloon. It just depends on what side of the room you're in.
0: Yeah. Well, one thing the SEC did do yesterday, they did vote on something. They did come to a resolution as the Cupcake Saturday, or also known as SoCon Saturday.
1: Lettuce Saturday.
0: Yeah, all of that is going bye-bye. That is no more a thing. Are you sad, Conrad? You won't get to see UT Chattanooga or Mercer or name the SoCon school on that Saturday?
2: I am very happy about this because there's nothing worse than getting to that point in the season and then you look at the schedule for the next week and you go, oh, these games suck.
1: I call that Leaf Day.
2: Yes.
0: Oh, you get to a lot of yard work done.
1: You see a lot of guys piles of leaves in their yard that day.
2: Yep, halfway through the second quarter, it's, I think I've seen enough on this.
1: Honey, there's no good games on. We got five birthday parties to take the kids to. I'm doing leaves.
0: Well, I do know a lot of people that used to enjoy those because those are the type of games that very typically, if you've got kids that are very active in activities in the fall, whether they play football on a Friday night or they have other activities, and then you get to that game and it doesn't cost a family of four your mortgage to go to a game, and you get an opportunity to go hang out and go to a game, and it's affordable tickets. And but that has gone by the wayside. The SEC ADs voted yesterday to have everyone play a conference game on the penultimate week of the regular season. That will be effective in the 2027 season. It ends the tradition that started about two decades ago. I mean, as long as you and I have been following this very closely. It's funny, Greg Sankey said, I think that's the end of the cupcake weekend in late November. He said, smiling, and he added, we never got that one sponsored, though.
1: This is a major missed opportunity.
0: Mm-hmm.
1: Our friends at Little Debbie.
2: I was about to say, Little Debbie always wanted to sponsor, and they couldn't. Mm-hmm. Seriously, though, I do imagine this is for college football playoff reasons, right? You want that extra opportunity to impress the committee against another conference opponent, get that extra
1: where they don't have that lasting impression of you playing Mercer.
2: Correct.
1: Mm-hmm. Or whoever before you played your last game.
2: Yep. Yeah.
0: Have that last data point. It is funny because whether it's Alabama or Auburn, I mean, everybody's guilty of it. This year, there are four such games on the schedule. You've got UT Chattanooga against Alabama. Samford is at Auburn. Wofford's at Ole Miss. Tennessee Tech is at Mississippi State. So there's four examples right there of that lettuce game. And so that will go by the wayside starting next year. Now, I think I saw this correct. Correct me if I'm wrong, Conrad. I think Bama in 2028 is it UT Martin? But it's scheduled in September. It's not so-called cupcake weekend game. It will just be
2: earlier in the season.
0: Earlier in the season.
2: Yeah.
0: In September.
1: And I hate to compare it to the other conference that plays the night games, but Big Ten, they do this. They knock out their MAC games early in the season.
0: Yeah. Like the first 3 weeks of the season.
2: Well, and I just wonder if moving forward, so you have 12 games, 9 conference games, do you go cupcake game week one, kind of warm up, get everything figured out? Week two, maybe that's when you play a non-conference game of a, you know, like your Alabama-Ohio State game. And then week three, to kind of recover, another cupcake game, and then you get into your conference slate.
1: Kind of like a little escalator.
2: Yeah, I could see that maybe being the strategy moving forward, is kind of sandwich that non-con game in between them. So you've got your warm-up game, and then if you're a little beat up, you've got a rest game.
1: I think it depends on the coach. It depends on what you have coming back, and nowadays it changes a lot more than it used to. But if you have a team that was coming off and you had a lot of returners, coaches, I've heard them say, no, I want that opponent. So we're thinking about that opponent all summer in the weight room. There's focus. It's not we're opening up with Ball State or one of those MAC schools. But I've heard it on the other side. We got a young team, like to kind of put our toe in the water before we totally jump in. But lettuce game going away, I don't hate it from a fan aspect. I hate it for the dad, for the family that has found college, well, just going to watch a sporting event in general, to be cost prohibitive. For that family, I hope that we can be creative in how we find ways to get those folks to games.
2: Oh, I didn't think our team was going to be that great this year. Wow, they've really exceeded expectations. Let's go see them late in the year when they've got a lot of momentum.
1: A-Day, let's bring in another team with other uniforms, and let's have a band, and let's do it up, and let's turn the scoreboard on, and let's have fun. $5 a ticket.
2: Maybe so.
0: So I'm just looking at $5? What's going on in Destin today, and the only thing that they have big up on the board is at 1:30 today, there's a press conference, a gambling education initiative.
2: Probably beneficial.
1: Do we enroll? What do we do?
0: I don't know if this is...
2: It's just for the coaches?
0: I don't know if this is something... This is press conference, gambling education initiative, which tells me I think the SEC probably has passed some type of legislation. You might call that the Brendan Sorsby Act. I'm not really sure.
1: Will he be speaking today?
0: Probably via Zoom.
2: Well, he's out of rehab now, so he's good.
0: Yeah. Mm-hmm.
2: He's rehabilitated.
0: That was quick. Yeah. I mean, I just...
1: No, it was. I just, it was.
0: That was... Man, I know we got a football season that's, you know, quickly under 100 days now.
2: We've got to make sure he's in shape, just in case.
1: It was a bunch of bets, but it was a little bit.
0: Yeah, just 10,000 of them.
1: Yes. So it's
2: he just wanted to feel closer to his team since he wasn't on the field. He wanted that unity of feeling like he was a part of something on Saturday.
1: He went through the Fast Pass program.
0: 35-day inpatient rehab for gambling addiction in Goodyear, Arizona.
2: How close is that to the resort that Vrabel and Rossini were at?
0: In Sedona?
2: Yeah. I wonder if that's right down the road.
1: You know, sometimes people get off the pills and the sauce and they're actually eating square meals. They put on a little weight.
0: Mm-hmm.
1: Any news? Has he put on some pounds?
0: I have not seen any video or pictures of him. He does have a court date set on June the 1st in Lubbock County.
2: He went from gambling to like fried food. That's his new vice or something.
1: Buffets.
0: I'm just glad to see. I'm going to come across, but.
1: We love you, Pat. Come on.
0: Reading the president of Texas Tech.
1: Oh, yeah.
0: I hope that if I'm a sophomore student from Midland, Texas, and I go to school at Texas Tech and I work two jobs and I have a gambling addiction, I hope that I am giving the same opportunities that the $5 million quarterback, Mr. Sorsby, has been given at Texas Tech.
1: Yes.
0: That's all I'm saying. And you know what? They very well may have those opportunities for those students. I severely doubt it. But to have the president of the university to come out with a, what was that? It was a long-ass letter. I mean,
2: it was really long.
1: It was long.
2: It was really long.
0: And then he wants to.
1: He's had quite some time to pen it.
2: 35 days.
1: Yes.
0: And then he wants to make it sound like he is not the first college athlete to face gambling addiction. And unfortunately, he will not be the last. Our responsibility as higher education leaders is to create environments that support young people's growth, maturation, and success fit for the times in which they live. Given that Brendan has taken accountability for his addiction and actions, a brave act in any circumstance, but especially under the intense scrutiny of a national spotlight, we believe the best path forward is for him is on campus among his teammates, embraced by the strength of his community. End of quote. Okay. Nobody is saying that he can't be with his teammates. Mm-mm. Nobody is saying that he can't come on campus. This is not
2: locker room.
0: This is not an Aiden Holloway situation.
1: No, he can go to class.
0: He can work out.
2: He can be a college kid.
0: He can immerse himself in the day-to-day activities of being a student at, is it Baghdad College? What is it?
1: Yes.
0: Oh, Texas Tech University.
1: Lubbock.
0: That's right. That's what our future governor called
1: it
0: back in the day.
1: Compared it to Baghdad.
0: Did anybody else have a problem with this?
2: I didn't like the fact that he's asking for them to either overturn or reverse the ruling in terms of either making him eligible for the full year or just maybe give him a half a year suspension. And you're advocating for them to basically give him a slap on the wrist, and then a paragraph later you're talking about how Texas Tech is going to do everything in their power to protect the integrity of the sport. It's one or the other. Like, sorry, you can't have your way and also protect the integrity of the sport. You have to pick one lane and
0: you go. You also have to be held accountable for your actions.
1: Mm-hmm.
0: End of discussion.
1: Right.
0: If I go out here and I break the law in Homewood, then I better be prepared that I am going to face penalty and maybe be thrown in jail, whatever the case or whatever I did. That's just part of it. I mean, he has yet to feel the repercussions of what he did. But we are not saying that he needs to be like the baby thrown out with the bathwater.
2: No, don't exile the kid.
0: Not at all. But when you make these comments like he has taken accountability for his addiction and actions, yes, that's very brave of him to do so. Glad he went through the 35 days of rehab, and it was a brave act, especially someone that is in the national spotlight like him. Nobody is saying that that's not. But when the president of the university comes out and goes on and on. And if I'm a general studies major at Texas Tech University and I got problems, I got pressures, I've got mental anxiety because I'm trying to figure out how I'm going to pay next month's tuition that's due, or how am I going to pay for my apartment? You know, I'm not a $5 million quarterback. Are they giving the same grace to these students that they're giving their $5 million quarterback? My prediction is no.
1: And how well does this president, has he ever met Brendan Sorsby? Does he reference that at all? Because you are vouching for a young man that just got to your campus a few months ago. Right? I understand it. I wasn't totally ready to ban him and say he should never play football again. But yes, a suspension was warranted, whether it was going to be an entire season or was it going to be half the season. You got to deal with it. I hate to think that we never see Brendan Sorsby play any form of football again, but you're right, Pat. It's a rule. Broke the rule. Not only did he break the rule, he
2: broke it tens of thousands of times.
0: Yeah, it wasn't like he broke it once.
1: No.
0: By accident.
1: This wasn't a misfire on his phone late at night in a drunken stupor.
0: No.
2: No, and I find it hard to believe. I'm sorry, but whether you think it's innocent or not, I find it hard to believe there's not a little part of your conscience when you're betting on the team that you're a part of, whether you're betting on them to win or whatever, that doesn't go, I shouldn't do this.
1: The problem that I have, and it's two separate issues, and one, the problem I have is the double standard. It's the Brendan Sorsby, you broke an NCAA rule, you should pay. Okay, fine. What about the guy that goes and breaks the law? Like, bad stuff.
2: Yeah.
1: Really bad stuff. We're just going to give him some training. And I know that the appropriate discipline in our eyes, that happens in some of those cases. But we've seen examples of, are you serious? You're really going to cheer for that guy on the field? After what he was charged and convicted of?
0: I will applaud the NCAA because it is a black and white issue.
1: Yeah.
0: It was the same thing that happened with Pete Rose in Major League Baseball. You bet, you're banned.
1: Mm-hmm.
0: Period. I mean, there's no gray area. And it prohibits students from betting on any NCAA sanctioned sport.
1: Ask Rick Neuheisel.
0: Period. Rick Neuheisel lost his job at Washington because he was involved in a NCAA tournament pool. How ridiculous is that?
1: I've told you guys, NCAA people that work for the NCAA cannot go to a house that has a pool during tournament time.
0: Yeah.
1: If they have squares.
0: Yeah.
1: You lose your job. Whether you're active or not.
0: Love to hear from you. 1-800-239-WGNX.
1: Who's going to be their quarterback?
2: Well, they got that backup that's recovering from, ACL?
1: Is it going to be the Tulsa transfer?
2: Well, he's got, 3 months to prepare.
1: That defense better be solid again.
0: Mm-hmm. So, obviously, he's going to go in front of a judge on June the 1st, hoping to have better success than Charles Bediako did and find his way on the playing field and see what happens.
2: Like we talked about with that, though, this would be a dangerous precedent to set if you're that judge.
0: Yeah, and based on the president of the University of Georgia on the Paul Feinbaum show yesterday, he said that we are already living in anarchy when it comes to college sports, that we're here. It's here now where people can do whatever they want to do.
2: I don't know what it means, but I love it.
0: All right. We are live waiting to hear from you. 1-800-239-WJOX. So we'll try to catch up with some folks down at Destin. It's a very fluid situation over the next few minutes, next hour or so, but we will do our best to try to get in touch with those folks and we will continue the conversation here on Jocks.
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0: 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Brian Edwards will join us from MajorWager.com, Vegas Insider, at 1045 as the NBA Finals one half has already been set as the New York Knickerbockers. Can we still call them the Knickerbockers? I like that name.
1: Do you?
0: Yeah. Instead of the Knicks.
1: I like the Knicks.
0: Call them by their full name.
1: You can still do that. When I think Knickerbockers, I think Phil Jackson.
0: Do you?
1: Yes. I feel, yes.
0: I thought you were going to say pants. Like when you hear the word Knickerbockers. You
1: no,
0: think
1: but.
0: Pants.
1: But, yeah. Right in line.
2: Yeah.
1: No, I think of the short shorts back in the 50s that they wore with the tube socks that just covered the shin.
0: Yeah.
1: That's what I think about when you say Knickerbockers.
0: Maybe that's why they were named that.
2: So you're going to be locked in for the finals?
1: No. No.
2: I think if this is like a U.S. Olympic hockey question,
1: let me know if there's something patriotic here.
2: Yeah, it's American basketball.
1: Depends on who you ask, Conrad.
2: What if...
1: I see a lot of Euro in their game these days.
2: What? Fair enough. What if Jack Hughes is courtside for a game? Would you watch
1: that? That changes things.
2: Okay, you'd watch that
1: yes.
2: one?
1: Yes. Okay. Yes, with that snaggle tooth.
2: I think the finals are going to be good this year. I'm excited.
1: You're super excited, aren't you?
2: The Western Conference finals are awesome with the Saints and the Thunder.
1: So, are you still going to have your draft
2: Spurs
1: party?
2: Spurs and the Thunder. My draft party?
1: Mm-hmm.
2: Yeah.
1: Yeah.
2: We're having it at LeBaron Filon's house.
0: That's nice.
1: Pat,
2: He's having us over.
1: We had an NBA draft pool party.
0: Hey, you told everyone at Social Talk his pool's broken.
2: Ah, mice.
0: Mice ate into your line?
2: Yeah.
0: Your water line?
3: Ew.
1: You have dead mice just floating in your pool.
2: I did have mice in my house, but I killed them. But yeah, Molly, I guess I didn't tell you that.
0: You know, it's kind of odd that you have mice in your house because based on the fact that you do videos of you cleaning your house during patriotic sporting events.
2: It was a shock.
0: Yeah.
2: Well, we found out there's a hole in behind the sink that goes like outside. So we had to.
1: What'd you put in there? Steel wool?
2: Cover that up. Yeah, just an old shirt. Just
1: Flex Seal steel wool. You got some poison outside?
2: But we had, we have like 8 mouse traps very strategically placed around our inside and outside of
1: Get
2: our
1: those house. Tomcats.
2: That's what we got. Yeah.
1: Big ol'.
0: Just buy a cat.
2: That was Paige's suggestion. She wants a cat. So I was like,
0: will take care of that pretty quick.
3: You should get her a cat.
2: This is good validation for you. We're going to have to get a cat.
3: Yeah.
1: Just keep the cat outside, right?
3: It could be like an indoor-outdoor cat.
2: Yeah, that's fine.
3: Mm-hmm.
2: Yeah.
1: Get a feral.
2: Ah. I don't know if I want that. We'll see. We'll see. TBD on the cat. We'll figure it out.
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0: So as we went off the air yesterday, we continue to have that conversation about Kirby Smart's comments yesterday. He was on the Paul Feinbaum show yesterday afternoon. He did not go into the details that he did earlier when he met with the media, but let's take a listen. This is what Kirby said behind the microphone. This is kind of put a little context of what we were discussing yesterday about the SEC potentially, according to Kirby Smart, breaking away.
4: But I've said this for a long time to our president. I've been a huge advocate that if we can't find rules that everybody plays by, then we should, play our own. I'm not afraid of that. I'm not afraid to break away and say that our conference is strong enough to go out and have and play. I mean, like, if we could actually function and it financially would make our programs more stable and we could support things financially, I'm talking about all the sports, and do by our own rules, I'd be all for that.
0: As he said to Paul yesterday afternoon, he basically said, look, I'm trying to protect all of these sports. And he admitted, he said, listen, if all these other sports end up going away, it is going to help football. It is going to help my football program from a monetary situation. But he goes, I don't want that. Like, I don't want us to lose women's tennis. I don't want us to lose, men's track and field, whatever the case may be. He wants those Olympic sports to stay strong. They want them to continue to be funded. But at least he was being honest by saying, I understand that if those do go away, that means that that money is going to be freed up, and probably that money is going to be siphoned to a football or a men's basketball program, because that's the two programs in most athletic departments that actually make it in the black, not the red.
1: No, and I believe that most coaches, they feel that way. It's healthy for your program, and how other sports affect. I know that they do, but I just go back to the D3 and calling D3 games back in the day, Pat, and talking to a college president that talked about the importance of admissions, the type of student that they can attract just by simply fielding a football team, and how much that changes. And you think about the other sports, and I think about those situations, about how those student athletes, they supported the other student athletes, whether it was the men's tennis or the women's tennis or softball, and going over and being that support. And to maybe on a smaller scale, that still exists at places like Georgia and Alabama and Auburn. So I do believe genuinely that Kirby Smart, he does feel that way. He doesn't want the other sports to go away. At what point, though, is a football program willing to sacrifice to keep those others alive?
0: Yeah. I mean, I think at the major Power Four, you will, because all these coaches most of the time have really good relationships with the other coaches.
1: Yeah.
0: And I think most of them would want to see the university succeed and not those programs, you know, go away. But I don't think there's any doubt. Like, they've raised all this money for tennis, or excuse me, Arkansas tennis, both men's and women's. And you had independent donors give what, near $10 million? Was that it? $5 to $10 million to bring these programs back. And I'm not saying that they wouldn't have been ticked off because their love for tennis was not going to be affiliated with the University of Arkansas anymore, so they might not have given any more money to the school because you'd been ticked off. But ultimately, that money potentially could have been to John Calipari, to basketball, or to the football program.
1: Yeah.
0: You know, but
1: how many, you were probably different at UAB. Conrad would be a good one to ask. How many Olympic sports did you go and watch Alabama compete in?
2: Zero. The only sporting events I went to were football, basketball, baseball, and softball when I was a student.
1: I never even softball. It wasn't even recognized when I was in school. It was still a club sport. So it would have been the three for me. It would have been basketball, baseball, and football.
0: Yeah, I mean, obviously facilities have changed immensely at UAB. But when I was a student, the softball team had played at Green Springs on the field closest to the actual Green Springs Highway. That's where the women's softball team played. And, you know, the basketball team, you know, Bartow Arena was built, you know, when I was a student. But, you know, they used to practice in Bell Gym across the street. You know, our intramural field was where Coach Bill Clark and his football team practiced for many, many years. And if it came a heavy rain, you had broken bottles on the field.
1: Of course.
0: I mean, you know, it's just, you know.
2: I'd see the rowing team practicing in the river.
1: I've seen the Alabama rowing team practicing. I was down there one day.
2: Yeah, I've seen that. Business. Yeah, you'd be, you know, walking down there and you'd see them practicing.
0: Yeah.
2: If that counts.
1: You notice that. You don't see that every day in Alabama going down a river.
2: No, it definitely stands out, but never made it to an
1: event. That looks coordinated and on purpose.
2: Yeah, very much. It's a very large, skinny boat.
0: When we come back, there is some news that are coming out, some details about this Ted Cruz and Maria Cantwell bill. And I will try to get through this during a commercial break, but one of the things that I just saw was the Lane Kiffin rule. And I'm really looking forward to seeing what the Lane Kiffin rule means.
2: Oh, that's actually in the text of the...
0: I'm sitting here looking at the one-time transfer, five-year eligibility, pro player ban, hard cap, 5% max agent fee, Lane Kiffin rule, optional pooling of TV rights, prohibits Super League. So these are just some of the highlights that I'm being sent now.
1: Lane Kiffin rule could be...
0: That could mean a lot of different things. So yeah, we're going to go to break. When we come back, we'll tell you, hopefully, what the Lane Kiffin rule means in this potential Senate legislation that is being introduced by Ted Cruz. That's next on Three Man Front.
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8: I'm just a bill. Yes, I'm only a bill. And I'm sitting here on Capitol Hill. Well, it's a long, long journey to the capital city. It's a

0: Bill.
1: Gee, Bill, you certainly have a lot of patience and courage.
0: Well, I got this far. When I started, I wasn't even a bill. I was just an idea. Some folks back home decided they wanted a law passed, so they called their local congressman, and he said, "You're right, there ought to be a law." Then he sat down and wrote me out and introduced me to Congress, and I became a bill. And I'll remain a bill until they decide to make me a law. I'm just a bill.
2: 1037, yes, three-man front.
0: And I got as far as Capitol Hill.
2: That's a good pull by Conrad Van Order. 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When Sammy answers the phone, tell him Landrum from Three Man Front sent you.
3: All right, so the bill is called the Protect College Sports Act. It has been penned by Senators Ted Cruz and Maria Cantwell. This is the details of this groundbreaking legislation. Keep in mind, as you just heard the song, there's a lot of things that have to happen after a bill is introduced, if you remember your old civics classes back in the day. I'm going to cut it down for you. One-time transfer, meaning you cannot go and transfer multiple times. That's it. One time only. You got 5 years eligibility, pro player ban. So any of those guys that have left school, they've gone off, tried their likes in a Euro League, NBA, whatever the case may be, you can't come back and play. There's going to be a hard cap, hard salary cap. 5% max agent fee. So those guys that go out and sign five-star studs like Conrad Van Order, if I'm your agent, I can only charge Conrad 5% of whatever he's going to make from NIL. There's something called the Lane Kiffin rule. Now, that's not the official name in the legislation. It would be really cool if they put it in there like that, but this is what most people on Capitol Hill are basically saying. What he did this last year will not be permitted by law if this is passed, which means you cannot jump ship in the middle of the season. Like, there will be a time, unless you are obviously fired from your job, there will be a time, just like it is in the NFL, in which that you are allowed to go take another job. So you cannot leave for another job as a season continues. That's called the Lane Kiffin rule. The optional pooling of TV rights. This is where the Big Ten and the SEC, they've spent a lot of money on a white paper to try to point out that if you were to pull these TV rights, the actual money is going to go down. That's according to the SEC and the Big Ten. But according to Ted Cruz and Senator Cantwell, they believe that you should have the option of pooling all your TV rights and then distribute that money equally. It also prohibits the so-called Super League. So what they're trying to do is they're trying to protect the likes of the Troys, the Jacksonville States, the UABs, these smaller schools that are not part of the Power Four. So that's kind of the nuts and bolts. If you want to read all the disgusting legal ease from a Capitol Hill point of view, you can access that at many different websites. But I've just kind of given you the 30,000 foot view of what this is. I believe this is going to be very difficult to pass, just like anything these days are. Not to mention the fact that you've seen over the last week or two, the Congressional Black Congress or the caucus, they have had certain issues. There have been called for boycotts for certain Southeastern Conference schools because of redistricting. So, I mean, there's a lot of things at play in which there will be a lot of folks trying to do some horse trading to see if they can't get something passed. But that kind of gives you an idea of what you're looking
2: at. And some of the stuff, it's main points that they wanted to make sure that they included. Like you said, the reality of, I go back to the what we're calling now the Lane Kiffin rule, the coaches must stay at a job. Ole Miss didn't want him to stay, even if he had not. You're not going to stop tampering of agents talking to agents and getting to their client. So if a guy knows that he's going to take a job and it's been agreed in principle with a phone call or a late night meeting somewhere in person, it's not going to change. And so that to me is not. The pulling of the TV rights, that's going to be a big one. The prohibit super leagues, I would love to see how that's structured and how that would play out. Hard salary cap's really interesting to me.
3: Yeah, according to this, I'm trying to get a hard cap number here. It says the cap system will be similar to the NFL salary cap. Next year, each school has $21.3 million to spend on all of their athletes. But many programs, in order to achieve the advantage in a competitive recruiting environment, have redirected corporate sponsor cash to the rosters disguised as third-party NIL compensation that doesn't count against the cap. It says, given the

0: and go, okay, it's a jagged pill, but it is what it is.
1: I wonder on a hard cap too, is that, can you have deferred where it doesn't hit you like we have in baseball where that number is not going towards the cap? And there's a lot of
2: things. Yeah, we'll pay you $500,000 now, but we'll pay, you know, you $10 million over a 20-year period, but we're going to pay you $500,000.
1: Because there's already, and I'm sure that they got a copy of what would be in this bill. There's already staffs that are picking things. If this does pass, this is the way we get around it.
2: I was about to say that's because, I mean, technically, I mean, they tried to do that with the $20.5 million cap a couple years ago, and here we are with $50 million football rosters. So I feel like that one's going to be very difficult.
1: The max agent fees, I think that's good.
2: That is good. I agree with that because you don't want kids being taken advantage of, which happens a lot.
1: And that,
2: I agree with that.
1: That has happened, and that's happened. I can name three different times I've heard stories of guys here locally that could have gotten a really, really raw deal had somebody that was not looking out for their best interests, including former coach, where the guy was leaving, looking out for player and contacting new coach to let them know something is not right here. The pulling of the TV rights, to me, that should be left up to the conferences. That's your business.
0: Well, what you're going to have to do is you're going to have to rewrite the Broadcasting Act of 1961.
1: Yeah.
0: And that's going to be a problem.
1: No, I'm not. I understand the spirit of it, but not for the socialism and the big pot and just trying to keep everybody afloat when, I mean, there's a reason why that the product is what it is. Do you think that the passion is the same as in the Pacific Northwest as it is in the Southeast?
0: Of course
1: not. For college football?
0: Of course not.
1: But why do they get an equal slice of the pie?
0: The Lane Kiffin rule makes it illegal for coaches to leave their teams before the season concludes, and schools cannot hire coaches before a season concludes. Those on Capitol Hill are referring to this as the Lane Kiffin rule.
1: Yeah, good luck with that one. I mean, you could pass that one. Tampering, that's be tough to prove unless you had subpoena power and you got the phone.
0: Well, here's the deal. I mean, if this becomes law, they will have subpoena power.
1: Yeah.
0: I mean, that's the complete difference. I mean, the NCAA did not have subpoena power, so you could not go after certain schools.
1: But does this address tampering with the coaches?
0: I mean, if you could prove that. If you could prove that LSU had a conversation with Lane Kiffin or Scott Strickland at the University of Florida had a conversation with Lane Kiffin during the season, then yeah, the CSC and the NCAA or whoever you're going to say is the arm of the law, that they will have the law behind them. I mean, this is completely different.
1: And if you're found guilty of that, does that just stay in the collegiate realm or is in that? That's now a federal. What are we talking about here? You facing time?
0: I don't think you're facing time. I think you could, you know.
1: What are you in here for? Well,
0: I mean, what you're going to end up
1: tampering with a linebacker.
0: Well, what you're going to end up happening is if someone's got actual teeth to these rules that are going to be broken, you will have a situation where you might be banned from television. You might lose scholarships. You can't go in the transfer portal. You can't do this.
1: We can't ban TV, though, Pat, because that messes up that school in the Mountain West that gets the equal slice of the pie.
0: Yeah.
1: That's going to mess up their pooling.
0: Yeah. So, I mean, this is good fodder, good conversation.
1: Sure.
0: And based the way that I was tipped off about an hour ago of what was going to happen, and now it's happened, I think the SEC will applaud certain aspects to this, but there's definitely certain things to it that they will shoot holes in, just like the Big Ten will.
1: I think the first four that I wrote down that you read through, the one-time transfer, the 5 years eligibility, the hard salary cap, the 5% max agent fees, those are all solid.
0: Yeah.
1: And this other stuff that you named after that, it's nice to include it, but it's a pipe dream.
0: Yeah. And even if you have the votes in the Senate, then you got to go to the House and you see how messed up the House is. I mean, you've got so many factions in the House. I know this is using air quotes bipartisan, but when was the last time that you saw anything that was bipartisan? I mean, even the most simplest thing getting passed.
1: Exactly.
0: In the U.S. Congress. I mean, this is not a shot at

0: whether you're a Democrat or a Republican. It's just, that's just the way it is now. So we'll see if Senator Cruz and Maria Cantwell can have a little bit more success than others. We will continue on. We're going to talk to Brian Edwards at the top of the hour as we've kind of run long here on this segment because of this breaking news coming out of Washington, D.C. This is Three Man Front on Jocks.
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1: We'll continue to discuss bipartisan bill that's been introduced by Senators Cruz and Cantwell. We'll get reaction, maybe some folks that are there in Destin, Florida, the SEC, what they think about the bill, some of the points that Pat laid out, some of the highlights. The one-time transfer is included in that, the 5 years of eligibility, a hard salary cap, 5% max agent fees, the Lane Kiffin rule, which there's response on the text line to 205-834-9450. This one reads, so under the Lane Kiffin rule, if a coach is determined to be changing schools but can't leave until the end of the season, can the school he's leaving suspend him before the end of the season? That was my point. Ole Miss didn't want Lane Kiffin, knowing that he was going to LSU, being in that building, on that campus, leading that football team. Whether he had taken the job or not, if those conversations are still going on, I think that most of the time you have a school that's aware of it or gets around pretty quick. Would you have the option to tell him your services are no longer needed?
0: Yeah, this is all that it lists, and we're calling it the Lane Kiffin rule because some on Capitol Hill, they kind of loosely called this section the Lane Kiffin rule. It makes it illegal. Illegal. You break the law. If a coach leaves their teams before the season concludes, and schools cannot hire coaches before a season concludes.
1: They better not enact that retroactively. Isn't that how Brian Kelly... Just trying to think this... What about this last season? How many coaches left their teams to take other jobs? That's the way the calendar kind of works, isn't it? We're going to have to adjust the calendar now?
0: I think that's kind of the direction they're going.
1: How about our friends at Noto Roofing? They're a local company, but they service a lot of the state of Alabama. And you got guys that I know, family-owned business. It's brothers Sammy and Matt Noto. I actually used to call football games when Matt was playing high school football. But these are great guys, and it's a company you can trust. We got precipitation. Don't know how much ice we're going to get here in the state, but we're definitely going to get some rainfall. And as we head into spring, we're going to see more and more of that rainfall, potentially storms. 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
6: 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Landrum Roberts.

0: We are back for hour number two, man. It was a quick first hour of the program. A lot of things going on, including the bill that we have been waiting on for some time. It was officially announced this morning that Senators Ted Cruz and Maria Cantwell, they have detailed groundbreaking legislation. It's called the Protect College Sports Act, in which we have kind of been going over some of the details of this bill as we're getting access to a lot of the language. Basically, one-time transfer. If this is passed, you only can transfer one time. Five-year eligibility for a pro player ban, which also means international players cannot come over here if you're a basketball star and you can't play basketball over here if you do not fit underneath the window of opportunity in that five-year eligibility rule. There will be a hard salary cap, 5% max on agent fees. They also have something called the Lane Kiffin rule. That Lane Kiffin rule means that you cannot leave your school until the actual season ends, and a school cannot hire you until the official end of the season. So just some of the highlights in regards to what we've been kind of looking through, and your text messages are welcome at 205-834-9450.
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0: Joining us now on the Higginbotham Hotline, Brian Edwards from Vegas Insider, MajorWager.com, joins us. So one half of the NBA Finals have now been set, Brian. As the New York Knicks, I know that's the team that you had penciled in to represent the Eastern Conference in the NBA Finals. They have punched their ticket. Now we're waiting on the Thunder or Spurs. I hope the playoffs have been well for you so far.
2: They've been okay. Last night was good. I had OKC and its team total over. And by the way, we've got look-ahead lines for game one of the finals. If it's OKC, at FanDuel, they are -6.5 at a -118 price. The Knicks +6.5, -104 price, and Knicks +205 on the money line with a total of 215.5. And if it's the Spurs are -4.5 to the Knicks, +138 money line for the Knicks in game one, and a total of 217.5. And as for the updated futures, OKC is now -155 to win it all, Knicks +230, and Spurs +550. But if you like Knicks, you can do Jalen Brunson +300 to win finals MVP instead of +230. Might be a strategy to get paid a little more, because the next shortest odds to win NBA Finals MVP honors for the Knicks is Karl Anthony Towns at 30-1. So maybe go Brunson +300 instead of Knicks +230 if you think the Knicks are going to get done. For the first time since 1973.
1: So it's hard to imagine. What's the best potential matchup just from a betting standpoint, in your opinion?
2: I don't know. It depends on if you're bullish on the Knicks, you probably want them to be against OKC, because you're going to be getting better money line odds and future odds, and catching more points, at least in games one and two on the road, if you're bullish on the Knicks. And I kind of am right now. By the way, my Hawks don't look so bad now, right?
1: I ask because I feel like, Brian, a lot of people are bullish on the Knicks.
2: Right, yeah. So, if you are bullish on the Knicks, you'd rather it be OKC, because you're going to be getting better odds and more points.
0: Wow. Good stuff from Brian Edwards, MajorWager.com. I know last week, towards the end of our segment, we kind of hit on some college football win totals, and we were talking about the Texas Longhorns last week. I want to go back there momentarily, because sure. I've heard some people down in Destin this week, they believe that Texas is going to be 1, 2, or 3 in the preseason polls when all those start coming out in the next couple of weeks. 9.5, if I'm not mistaken, that was the win total for Texas in some correct. Places. And if I also remember this correctly, you like the over of 9.5 win totals for Texas.
2: I sure do. And as I get to their schedule here, so I've got them heavily favored in 5 games. That's at home to Texas State, UTSA, Arkansas, Mississippi State, and Florida. I think they go 5-0 there. I've got them smaller favorites at tennis in 4 games versus Oklahoma. Obviously at the Cotton Bowl. And by the way, we have a line on that. Texas is -6.5 games of the year against Oklahoma at FanDuel. The other smaller favorite spots besides versus OU are at Tennessee, at Mizzou, and Ole Miss at home. I've got them going 4-0 in those, although Ole Miss at home will not be easy by any means. So that gets them to 9-0. And then I've got 3 games that are tightly lined at LSU, at A&M, and versus Ohio State. And FanDuel has them, where's that Ohio State line? -1.5. To Ohio State or -122 on the money line. And of those tightly lined games at LSU, at A&M, and versus Ohio State, I think they go 2-1. I've got them going 11-1, season win total 9.5. I like it over. And let me get the odds on that as I'm going. FanDuel, yeah, it's still actually plus money for them to go over 9.5. It's +106.
1: Ryan Edwards joining us here on Three Man Front. All of our guests join us on the Higginbotham Hotline as we look towards September 19th. I'm going to call this Bad Blood Bowl 1. Ole Miss hosting the LSU Tigers. You've got an early line on this.
2: Yeah, FanDuel's got Ole Miss -2.5. I like Ole Miss in this game, but I'd rather go -130 on the money line just in case they win by 1 or 2. The total is 57.5. I think that that Ole Miss is, you know, about as good as LSU. And let's remember now, Sam Levitt did not participate in spring practice, still recovering from an injury from last year. I think we've got the edge at the quarterback position with Trinidad Chambliss compared to Levitt, especially early in the season. You know, I'm assuming Levitt will be ready in early August, but I just think, you know, Chambliss has got more chemistry with his guys. Keewon Lacy, fantastic running back. Ole Miss returns 10 starters, 5 on both sides of the ball. And I like them in that game. They're at home, better quarterback, all the motivation in the world. And how about this? The next week, if Ole Miss wins, now if Ole Miss loses to LSU, then I may abandon this theory. But what a beautiful spot for the Gators hosting Ole Miss off of that game, where especially if Ole Miss wins that game, and like you know, what did you call it there, Landrum? A bitter?
1: Bad bowl, blood bowl one.
2: Bad blood, yeah. Yeah, that's going to be tough for Ole Miss to get up the next week at the Swamp. And we all know they lost there with a chance to go to the CFP 2 seasons ago with Jackson Dart. So I would like the Gators as a home dog and to pull an upset the following week.
0: All right, so Conrad's always looking for some games of value for the Alabama Crimson Tide. And let's go to the Georgia game. As you take a look at the early line for that game, is there a play there for you early going between Alabama and Georgia?
2: So Georgia's -2.5 at FanDuel, -146 on the money line. Actually, and the 2.5 is that extra juice, -122 for Georgia. So if you like Bama, you can get +2.5 and have to play no juice. It's even money odds on +2.5. Or you could go +122. Money line total 49.5. As we all know, they don't play in Tuscaloosa every year, but Georgia has not tasted victory at Bryant Denny since Stafford threw that touchdown pass in overtime in 07, Nick Saban's first year. With that said, and I pretty much always bet Bama against Georgia going back a decade and change. I don't know. I got to see Alabama's quarterbacks play in September before I'm going to be recommended Bama here. I usually just say automatic Bama, especially if they're underdogs to Georgia. just because, you know, y'all dominated them so long. But maybe they got that curse off their back a little bit in Atlanta last year. We shall see. No play for me in Tootsie Bama.
1: You said quarterbacks plural. So you're expecting a two quarterback system.
2: But no. My apologies, Landry. Whoever they name the starter, until I see that person play.
1: I was clarifying. I knew what you meant, but our listeners, sure, they know that you get intel that a lot of people don't. So maybe you knew something that had not been reported on this program.
2: No, you guys would know about Bama before I would, I'm sure.
1: It's going to be Russ.
0: Landrum's calling it now on May the 27th.
1: It's going to be Russell.
0: He's calling it. Yeah. Spray paint it on your wall and your den.
1: Use that when you're factoring in all your futures.
0: Yes.
1: But Austin Max, one to watch.
2: Hey, a couple other. I'm sorry. Go ahead.
1: No, go ahead.
0: No, just say a couple others to watch. Look for a
2: couple other games of the year. I don't really have any plays yet, but Indiana is pick 'em at home to Ohio State. In first Saturday in November, we've got Notre Dame 6.5 at home.
0: Now, are these at FanDuel, DraftKings? Where are these right now?
2: These are FanDuel. DraftKings has every week one game except FBS, FCS, but DraftKings has not released their games of the year, but I'm told it will be in the next week or any day now. So I already checked this morning. Wasn't there. Also at FanDuel, Ohio State minus 12.5 to Michigan.
1: What about UAB, Illinois?
2: Nope. Okay. No. All right. Iowa 12.5 at home to Iowa State. Missouri minus 5.5 at Kansas. And then the rest of them are the same week.
1: All seriousness, Brian, when you get to Ole Miss LSU week, how many different prop bets around that game concerning Lane Kiffin, maybe the crowd, how many times the game is stopped? Yeah.
2: How many times batteries are thrown on the field or what have you? Hopefully not. Isn't that what Tennessee was throwing at Kiffin like 5 years ago?
1: Golf balls, trash, mustard bottles, all kinds of stuff that they were throwing at him. No, I think that's going to be tame if anything comes out of the stands in Oxford compared to what we saw at Neyland.
2: Remember, the Gators won their first SEC regular season basketball title because
0: Get off of that.
2: Tennis balls.
0: What are we doing?
2: 89, they threw tennis balls at Dwayne Schentschus.
1: Schentschus, man.
0: Oh, my gosh.
1: He had that great mullet.
2: Mullet.
0: But he had it tied up top, did he not?
1: Yeah.
0: Yeah.
1: Oh, it was tight.
0: Yeah.
2: And Don DeVoe got hired as interim coach and told him to cut it. And he said, nope, I quit. I'm not going to play for, what do you call him, Captain Ahab or something like that? I think that's what he called
0: him. Those good times.
1: Yes.
0: DeVoe. Tennessee Vols. Man, that is old school right there. All right, anything else you like this weekend that we need to keep our eye on, or are we just waiting for the NBA Finals to become official?
2: I think OKC is going to close San Antonio out.
0: Okay.
2: So I like OKC plus 3.5 tomorrow.
0: Okay. Very nice. I really wish you would get into baseball.
1: Yeah.
2: Braves are playing good, right?
1: Yeah, we won last night.
0: Yeah.
1: We're still on top.
2: Yep. Good stuff.
1: Yeah. There you go.
2: Rest in peace, Bob Horner. We lost Bob Horner, Ted Turner, and Bobby Cox in, 2-3 weeks?
0: Yeah, that's
2: rest in peace, Jim.
1: Yeah. Bob Horner, I remember watching the 4 home run game.
2: I did too. Sunday afternoon against the Expos.
1: Yep. I was at my uncle's house. I remember where I was. Yeah, he was a great one.
0: Remember when he came play for the Cardinals towards the end of his career.
1: That's right.
2: Mm-hmm. Yeah, I'd forgotten that when I was getting a picture of him yesterday and I went to images and I saw him in a Cardinals uniform. I was like, whoa, I don't recall that.
0: Yeah, that was one of our big free agent signings back in the day. Mm-hmm.
2: Oh, Lantrum. Pat's a Cardinal rather than a Brave. Okay.
0: Yeah, I'm not a Brave.
1: I did not realize that Bob Horner, drafted straight out of high school, never played in the minor leagues.
2: I didn't either until I read it. Yeah, I read that yesterday as well, Landrum. And he was Rookie of the Year. I'd forgotten that. But 78, I was only 4, so.
0: Number one player. Yeah, he was something else. Well, Brian, we appreciate you kind of, we kind of had some breaking news on this Senator Cruz and Kent.
1: Thanks for the pivot.
0: So we appreciate your flexibility as we had to audibilize. So we appreciate that.
2: No problem. I noticed I get a little more airtime in this segment, in this time slot.
1: When's the last time you played Twister?
0: What?
1: Be honest. He said flexibility.
0: Oh, I thought, what are you talking about?
2: I've got flexibility, yes.
1: All right.
2: As do you guys.
0: Hey, how's the weather down there? Are you getting...
2: Terrible.
0: Yeah, it's terrible. Bad up here,
2: too. It's raining for days. I'm losing my tan.
0: Yeah, I mean, ever since Conrad was down there, he brought the rain after that. He said it was beautiful weather.
2: He sure did. He did a rain dance on his way over the bridge.
1: Do you use sunscreen living down there full time, or you just said, I'm gonna go with the leather look?
2: Yeah, I got to use some sunscreen a little bit.
0: Go for the leather look.
2: Definitely the nose and the shoulders.
1: Yeah.
0: He's trying to keep down that skin cancer.
1: Well, my dad lived where, I think, Santa Rosa. He lived there for probably 15 years, and I remember asking him, like, "Are you gonna put anything on, or are you just going for the leather look?" He's like, "Well,
2: yeah, you got to put a little something on.
1: Yeah, put a little something on."
0: Hey, what grocery store do you shop at down there?
2: Publix.
0: Is it the one that I was? Was that close to you, Conrad?
3: Yeah, is it the one kind of by the hospital, Brian?
0: Yeah, by Sacred Heart.
3: Yeah.
1: Oh, you go that Publix?
2: I mean,
0: well, there's another one on down towards 30A.
3: Oh, no, I do the one by the hospital.
2: Yeah, I've got one like only like a mile and a half for me.
0: Brian's closer to 30A. You know what I'm saying? Conrad,
3: you
0: can't hide the money.
3: No, I know. He's bougie. Yeah.
0: Yeah.
1: those Beach Publix, though, they got everything.
0: Oh, yeah.
1: You can buy everything.
2: They do. We got a good Publix here.
0: Now, the one right up by Sacred Heart, that's where Emerald shops all the time. I've run into Emerald countless times.
2: Yeah, I think he still has a restaurant. Does he still have that restaurant in Grand Boulevard?
0: Mm-hmm, sure does.
2: Yeah, I think so.
0: Yeah. Nice guy. Yeah. Very nice guy. Seriously. Top of the line.
2: Yeah, I met him once briefly.
0: Yeah. So, yeah, he's got, he's obviously got a big old spread down there, but he shops at that Publix right there by Sacred Heart.
2: Hey, can I get this time slot during football season? Because we have all kind of time. I thought we were winding this combo down 5 minutes ago.
0: Hey, you know, we'll see what we do. We'll get with your people.
1: What's the rest of your day look like?
0: Yeah. What's for lunch?
2: Oh, I've got to do a Southeastern 16 season win total recording on Alabama and Missouri, and that's coming up in about 13 minutes.
0: 13 minutes. We'll give Blake and all the guys over there. They do a great job. We're big fans of Southeastern 16. They do a good job.
1: Yeah, tell them hello.
2: I'll let them know that three-man front said what's up.
0: Sounds good. Brian, have a great weekend. Always appreciate having an opportunity to catch up with you and stay
1: no parasailing.
0: Yeah. Don't want you to get
2: I'll stay out
0: injured.
2: Of the rain.
0: Yeah. Please do. Thanks, Brian.
2: All right, fellas.
0: See ya.
2: Appreciate it. Y'all have a great week.
1: You too. Brian Edwards.
0: Why do you? Why do you like box him in like that all the time at 10:45? Why don't you give him some more time? He obviously is.
1: This is the first time that he has even suggested that he's ready to leave the nest. Thought he was very comfortable in his little nook.
0: I mean, Conrad, why is he on a 10:45? Why is he not?
1: He always struck me as the guy that liked to be painted in the corner.
3: Landry just gets kind of tired and whiny after about 10 minutes with Brian, and then we have to put up with it for the rest of the show, so we typically try to...
1: It's when he brings out that stupid Florida Gator stuff.
3: You and me both on
1: I
3: that
1: try
3: one.
1: To look past it. It's like, golly, why are we still talking about Florida, Brian?
0: He's got
1: to
0: get that basketball Florida stuff in. Hey, just think of this. When I met Brian, it was in Spurrier's heyday.
1: Oh, my gosh.
0: I mean, you think it's bad now with the Florida basketball. Back when I met Brian and, you know, struck up our friendship, it was during Spurrier's heyday.
1: That was I can only imagine when you had Danny Werfel on the scene and you got Jack Jackson and all those guys that nobody could defend.
0: Yeah.
1: Just drawing up plays. Throwing it at will. Guys just run under him. Touchdown, touchdown, touchdown.
0: Being in an SEC championship game and knowing exactly what they were going to run, and Gene Stallings could not come up with a defense to stop it.
1: No, he wasn't.
0: After 1992?
1: Yeah. Pretty successful.
0: All right, we need a break. When we come back, we will tell you all we know about this Senate bill that is being introduced. I'm already getting some text messages. Seems like the SEC folks not too happy with what they're seeing. We'll get into that next on Three Man Front.
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0: It is 11:24. Welcome back into Three Man Front. We have been dissecting this new bill that has been introduced. Senators Ted Cruz and Maria Cantwell detailed groundbreaking legislation called the Protect College Sports Act. Just been going through some of the minutia. As we've told you before, the one-time transfer rule would go into effect. Five-year eligibility. That's a pro-player ban as well. So guys over in Europe cannot come over here if you're past that 5 years of graduation and play. There's a hard salary cap, a 5% max agent fee. They've got something called the Lane Kiffin rule, which makes it illegal for coaches to leave their teams before the season concludes, and schools cannot hire coaches before a season concludes. One aspect that we've been doing some hard math on, and this is very interesting, the pooling of rights for media. That is something that the Big Ten and the SEC, they have been frightened of. They have paid a firm to go and look at some details. They wrote a white paper in regards to what that would mean. The SEC and the Big Ten, actually, they have data that shows that if you pull all the media rights, that it would be less than the monies that they are collecting now independently. With that being said, in this bill, it would create a commission to study the pooling of rights and long-term governance of college sports. A threshold of 75% of 138 FBS schools must be reached. So let's do some general math here. 16 schools in the Southeastern Conference.
1: Got it.
0: 18 schools in the Big Ten Conference.
1: We're at 34 now.
0: That is 34 of the 138. So if those 34 schools voted no, we're not going to pull our rights, and then you take the other 124 schools and you do the math, that comes to 75.4%, which means the SEC and the Big Ten, they'll have to swallow that jagged pill, and that the media rights would have to be pulled based on this bill.
1: Correct.
0: Now, here's the outlier. Mm-hmm. Notre Dame. Where would they vote? Would they vote with their sisters and brothers in the Atlantic Coast Conference that they have a loose affiliation with? Or would they vote for the Big Ten and the SEC? Because if they did, it would then fall short of the 75% that you would need to pull the media rights.
2: So is this what spurs the next phase of expansion? Of let's go get two schools so that they vote our way if you're the SEC, right? And that swings the vote to where you don't have to pull your media rights.
1: All different ways that you can manipulate it, but
2: yeah.
1: Yes.
2: Yeah.
1: For sure.
2: This could be that thing.
0: And I should know this, and I apologize that I don't, but I'm showing that I just do not know. Is Connecticut finally in a league in football, yes or no?
2: No, they're independent, right?
0: They're still independent?
1: I think they're still independent.
2: Yeah, as far
0: because
2: as
0: at one time they were talking to the MAC, and they were talking to some other conferences. So if they are an independent, they could be like, you know what? We're up for sale.
2: Yeah, they're independent.
0: Still independent in football?
2: Correct.
0: Okay. So for UConn, you're like going, all right, highest bidder. Someone wants to pay for my vote. I'm an independent. I'm not affiliated with any, you know, especially when it comes to football. Because football media rights, that's where it's at. It's not basketball media rights.
1: Yeah. I don't agree with it. Why should the SEC have to share what the SEC has earned,
0: in my opinion. And the same with the Big Ten.
1: With their brand, with their play, with their likeness, whatever. Yeah. They've earned that. I don't.
2: It's capitalism.
1: Well, it'd be socialism if we're, if we're going to take it.
2: Yeah,
1: to
2: if
1: say,
2: we're sharing, yeah.
1: Hey, you know, Mountain West school that really doesn't give a rip, but wants a paycheck at the end of the day, the chancellor, that's what he wants. Of course, you'd vote for this.
0: The likelihood of any of this making it through committee and making it to the point to where it comes up to a vote in the Senate and then gets passed over to the House of Representatives, I can see that there are certain aspects to this.
1: I think the first four are
0: that
1: solid.
0: That could be whittled down, and potentially you could get, you know, mass Democrats and Republicans to get on board with it. But man, this is some heavy lifting. I mean, hats off to both Cantwell and Cruz to put something on paper finally. But man, this has got a long way to go before we see the light of day of this.
1: I don't see anybody a whole lot of pushback on the one-time transfer, and there's the exceptions that they laid out. The 5 years eligibility seems like everyone is now in unison with that one. The hard salary cap, get that done. And then the 5% max agent fees, who's going to push against that one based on some of the horror stories that we've heard just kind of off the air about some of these kids? They don't know. And if you've never been in that realm, heck, somebody who maybe you've known them for a while, friends of the family, whatever, comes in and says, yeah, I got you covered. You're thinking about a million other things, not, hey, this guy's is about to steal my money. But that's been going on. The Lane Kiffin rule, the coaches must stay at a job. That's added in there. That's not real. Optional pooling TV rights. I think that was a grab, too. You do as well. And the prohibition of super leagues. They're not going to do that. Why would you want to? We don't know what's around the corner. Super leagues, that might be a must.
0: So
1: next week.
0: If the 75% threshold is met in this pooling of media rights, here's an interesting kick-in in the bill in regards to what it could start up if the 75% is reached. It states that it would reestablish regional rivalries by requiring some schools to restart rivalry games if they compete in a conference without three or more of the top 10 most played opponents.
1: So
0: it's only triggered if you get 75%. So if you're not playing in the same conference, and say it's Pitt in Penn State, I'm just using that as an example.
1: That's a good one. That's a good example.
0: Pitt and Penn State, they're not in the same conference. And based on this, if this is triggered, then they would be forced by law to play each other in football.
1: Oh, wow. Okay.
0: According to this bill, they would be forced to play football.
1: So let me give another instance. Oh, here's another good example. So Washington.
0: Mm-hmm. And Washington State.
1: They would have to play.
0: Mm-hmm.
1: If they did not fit that criteria, which I'm guessing Washington State would not fit.
0: No, because they're not in the same conference. They won't ever be in the same conference again. Now, we did hear the news yesterday that the Civil War is coming back between Oregon and Oregon State. Both of those two teams, they don't play in the same league. But that's just a different, it's an interesting nuance that it would be, if 75% of the FBS football schools vote to pull the media rights, then it would trigger where teams would have to go play each other if you're not in the same conference, if you're part of the 10 of the most played opponents on one's historic schedules. That's fascinating to me. By the way, I don't think any of this is going to happen. This is good fodder on this end of May Wednesday. And I'm sure the people in Destin, Florida.
1: I'm just thinking about some old ones we used to have that we don't get anymore.
0: Yeah.
1: We get Auburn and Swanee.
0: Swanee's what now? Division three?
1: D3. Last check.
0: Yeah. An SEC school, now Division three. Wow.
1: So I'm saying, you never know what's around the corner.
0: Text line is open, 205-834-9450. We will continue this conversation. We hope to check in Destin here in the next hour or so. This is Three Man Front on Jocks.
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0: A very busy Wednesday as we continue to monitor things happening down in Destin, Florida at the SEC spring meetings. Greg Sankey will meet with the media around 5:30 this afternoon, so we'll see what he has to say about this latest legislation that is being proposed by Senators Cantwell and Cruz in the U.S. Senate.
1: While we're proposing things, I will propose Mandu to all of you who are in need of feeling better, looking better, and doing it in a short amount of time. 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Look good, feel good, just in time for summer. Mandu, always tell Paul and the gang that Landrum from Jock sent you.
0: So I am curious, Conrad, will you watch tomorrow morning as the U.S. men's hockey team takes on Canada?
1: Say yes, even if it's a lie.
0: In the International Ice Hockey Federation?
2: Absolutely. I'll have it DVR'd and everything so I can go back and watch it again later.
1: Boy, I told you not too much.
2: I'll just watch it live.
0: Team USA has the fifth best odds to win the world championships. The roster is not quite as, yeah.
1: Who's in goal?
0: I do not have that information, but Canada is the overwhelming favorite to take it home, followed by Switzerland, Finland, Sweden, then the United States, Czech Republic, Latvia, and Norway.
2: We like the underdog role.
0: We?
2: Yeah.
1: Attaboy.
2: We embrace it.
0: See what the dropping of the puck time is. It's tomorrow morning. I don't have the exact time.
1: What's on the line here besides pride?
0: This is the International Hockey Federation World Championships.
1: What do I get for that? Medal?
0: Bragging rights?
1: Brooch? Pendant?
0: It's bragging rights. Show our domination over the Canucks. In the sport that they claim.
1: Is Hughes playing?
0: Who?
1: Hughes.
0: I don't have the rosters in front of me. I'm just looking at the hardcore Brendan Sorsby data. USA's plus 300 if you would like to play that.
1: Do you think Sorsby's still holding out hope he's abstaining, or do you think he's fired in?
0: I think he's probably abstaining. It's just a guess.
1: That's a question I would have asked you if we were sitting in the office or we were sitting here with the microphone on.
0: Well, what's the problem? Can you not find it?
2: No, I find it has everything except what time the actual game starts.
1: No, I've got a roster.
0: Do you see anybody that won a gold medal for the United States? I think one of the Kachucks, right?
2: Yeah.
0: He's playing.
2: Mm-hmm.
0: People are now firing it, saying they don't believe you, Conrad.
2: I would
0: play for the United
2: just
0: States.
2: Really like.
1: Where is Kachuk? Oh. I can't find Kachuk.
2: Hey, 9 Eastern. Or, sorry, 9
0: a.m. Eastern?
2: 9 Central, 10 Eastern.
0: Okay.
2: Tomorrow so we morning. Can watch it. Yeah, so I'll watch an hour of it. Can I be late tomorrow?
0: No.
2: So I can watch the whole thing?
0: You need to be here early.
1: That's part of a being an American, being on time.
0: Yes.
2: Okay. Fine.
1: Is this our roster, really?
0: Yes. That's why they're not a very big favorite.
1: But you said Kachuk was here.
0: I thought I saw that Kachuk scored a goal. Like 2 days ago. Maybe he got hurt or something.
2: Yeah, one of them did score against Austria the other day.
0: Yeah.
2: Come on, Landrum.
1: Who's the head coach?
2: That's a great question.
0: Coach so-and-so.
1: I'm just making sure.
0: Are you sure you're not looking at like the under 18 roster or something?
1: I hope not.
0: This is the International Ice Hockey Federation World Championship.
1: Yeah, that's where I was. It's Olympics. No, I didn't recognize any of those names.
0: You can watch it. It's a live stream for free on IIHF.TV tomorrow. So, Conrad, have that ready to go.
2: Yep, going to be late tomorrow. Sorry, guys.
0: No, you can watch it on your phone.
2: Okay.
0: Yeah.
1: No, I was not on the under 18. That was on the real
0: That was the real roster?
1: Yeah.
0: Well, that's not good.
1: That stinks. Okay.
0: Well, it gives
1: once again, what time is the puck dropping?
0: 9 a.m.
2: 9 o'clock.
1: I got to go learn my team. All right.
0: 9 a.m. Did you get that USA hockey jersey?
1: The Drake Baldwin jersey? Have they done that one yet?
0: I don't think so. I think that's
1: Drake Baldwin Braves hockey jersey?
0: I think it's next week. Oh. I think.
1: No, but I'd love to get that. Did you get the little thing? The
0: goal, the siren.
1: The goal siren?
0: Oh, man, I wanted to. No, I didn't. I should have.
1: I need to watch my gestures as I'm trying to describe things.
0: Yes, you do.
1: Oh, I didn't look good at all.
0: It's the quarterfinals, I've been told, of the World Hockey International Federation of Ice Capades, or whatever it is.
1: Ice Capades.
0: You know,
1: I never went to the ice capades as a kid. I never had any desire.
0: No, I mean, when the kids were young, I mean, I took them to like Disney on Ice.
1: We got one trip to the BJCC here, and that was for the circus.
0: Yeah.
1: To have that clown that terrified me.
0: Such a wonderful smell in there.
1: Oh.
0: You know, with these recent storms rolling through central Alabama, now is the time to make sure that your roof did not suffer damage. You can't see it yet, but a small problem today can quickly turn into water leaking to your

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1: All right, we have No Hughes on the roster. I've located the roster, but Kachuk is on there.
0: So which one?
1: Matthew.
0: Okay.
1: Yeah, that's the only one. Wearing number 19.
0: Okay. There you go.
1: Let's go, boys!
0: 9 a.m. tomorrow. If we're losing, we will not talk about it.
1: That was such a special time for us.
0: Oh, it was fantastic. We all wept except Conrad. He laughed.
1: You got a chance to redeem yourself. This is kind of a second fiddle tournament. Not that you'll ever live that other one down, but this is a great way to work your way back.
2: Yeah, there's always 4 years from now.
0: We will continue on. We'll get to your text messages next at 205-834-9450.
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0: in the aforementioned big bill that Senator Ted Cruz and Maria Cantwell, it's called the Protect College Sports Act. They have put pen to paper. They are going to introduce it into the Senate. Of course, it will have to go through committees. It will have to go through amendment changes, things of that nature. But basically, in a nutshell, Landrum, for those just tuning in, give everyone kind of the 411, the kind of the treetop version of what the bill states in regards to what folks will be looking at.
1: Yes, some of the highlights from the bill, the one-time transfer that has been proposed. Don't see a whole lot of people pushing back on that after what we've seen. 5 years eligibility, kind of that clock when it starts graduating and then playing. Said that would eliminate a lot of the European players that we're seeing now. A hard salary cap that would apply. The language in that one I was a little bit fuzzy on. Now, the hard salary cap, that would be towards entire football programs, yeah, rosters.
0: Yeah, there's not a number. Well, not only that, it's the whole athletic department. Yeah, whole athletic department would be under one umbrella, as opposed to now you're supposed to have the $21.5 million cap. Well, now they're using third-party NIL to be able to pay for and subsidize.
1: To get around it.
0: Yeah, football rosters, right.
1: Another thing that was proposed and I think is great should be, if anything else is left out of this, let's include this. 5% max agent fees on these kids and their deals. Because a lot of times it's so fast. It's a speed dating process. You know how short the window is. There's a lot of things that get missed.
0: Yep.
1: The Lane Kiffin rule, as they're calling it, the coaches must stay at a job, cannot leave for another job until the completion of a season. Optional pooling of TV rights. I couldn't even get through it without. I don't know why I'm starting to laugh when I'm saying that, but it's even more ridiculous. Ridiculous every time I read it. And then the prohibits super leagues from forming, which I think kind of some way indirectly, directly correlates with the pooling of the TV rights and what we could get. But eventually, I think the first four are pretty solid. The one-time transfer, 5 years eligibility, hard salary cap, 5% max agent fees.
0: Yeah, and
1: those are doable.
0: Me personally, I would also throw in the Lane Kiffin rule. I mean, these coaches make so much money. I mean, listen, there needs to be guidelines for them too.
1: I would just need language carved out because, again, Keith Carter, they didn't want Lane Kiffin there. It was, okay, you've made your bed.
0: Well, it's just going to, it's supposed to stop people like LSU or Florida.
1: Right. From coming in and tampering.
0: Yeah. Bottom line.
1: It goes back to tampering altogether.
0: Yeah.
1: It's a problem.
0: So, yeah, the Lane Kiffin rule makes it illegal for coaches to leave their teams before the season concludes, and schools cannot hire coaches before a season concludes. Basically, it's the same thing you have in the NFL. The NFL has strict policies. Like, okay, you can fire a guy all you want to. You name an interim, but you can't go out and start trying to grab a head coach right in the middle of the playoffs. Like, there are certain windows. You know, Major League Baseball has the same stuff. That Major League Baseball frowns upon making any type of major announcements during postseason play because they want postseason play to be the top story. They don't want, oh, the Braves have just fired Walt Weiss and hired Landrum Roberts from Birmingham, Alabama. Like, they don't want that headline. Would that ever happen?
1: I am saying.
0: There's a chance.
1: You know, I've got.
0: There's always a chance.
1: I've got spikes.
0: You're ready to roll.
1: It's 2 hours and 15 minutes. I can be there.
0: You can. Braves win last night 7-6 over the Red Sox. Michael Harris, the second, had four hits, including a 2-run bomb. Matt Olson added another 2-run shot. The victory snapped a short 2-game losing skid for the Bravos. Braves starter Spencer Strider went 5 innings plus. He's now 3-0. Allowed 3 runs. 3 hits, 2 home runs.
1: That's what he did last time.
0: Iglesias picked up his 9th save. Here's a stat for you.
1: That was a little hairy too, by the way.
0: Yeah. Red Sox are now 8-18 at Fenway Park. And I know that just destroys Conrad's heart by hearing that. They are on pace.
2: Haskins is crying right now listening to the show.
1: Is he a big Red Sox fan?
2: Oh, yeah. Big time.
1: Martha's Vineyard. Yeah, that makes sense.
2: He's a Pats fan. Red Sox. Yeah. Mm-hmm. Oh, yeah.
0: Red Sox are now 8-18 at Fenway Park. They are on pace to only win 25 games this year at Fenway Park. The last time they played a full season with fewer than 30 victories in Fenway Park was 1932. That's how bad the season is going at home for the Boston Red Sox.
2: And they were cursed back then. They're not anymore.
0: Bryce Elder on the bump tonight, 1.97 ERA. He is going up against Connelly Early, who's 4-2 with a 3.33 ERA.
1: Let's go, Bravos! Man, the Nationals, they continue to play really good baseball, too.
0: And finally, and I will throw this out because we're talking about the Red Sox, and I'll throw this out about the Yankees. Yankees beat the Royals last night 15-1. How about this stat? Since 1995, the Royals are 67-170 against the Yankees. Kansas City's won the season series only one time in the last 26 years against Kansas City, and that came back in 2014.
2: All nine starters had multiple hits last night. First time ever.
1: Even Trent Grisham?
2: Even he had a home run.
0: 15-1 win against the Kansas City Royals.
1: You guys are so back. The Rays have lost three straight.
2: Nah, they're so good. We're figuring it out.
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11:49 here on Jocks. Welcome back into the program. 1-800-239-WJOX. A lot of behind-the-scenes meetings going on down in the SEC spring meetings. You don't have the cavalcade of coaches like we did yesterday. Just kind of rolling through there, having soundbite after soundbite. But the big story for just now, too.

0: 12 o'clock, three-man front here on this Wednesday. A little bit of breaking news. It was expected, but a bipartisan bill trying to protect collegiate athletics. You've got Senators Cruz and Cantwell from both sides of the aisle, the state of Texas and Washington State. Some of the highlights of the bill, one-time transfer being implemented, 5 years eligibility, a hard salary cap. That would go towards football programs as a whole, 5% max agent fees. Also, a rule that would prevent coaches from leaving, the Lane Kiffin rule, as it's being called by some, leaving during the season before the completion of the season, optional pooling of TV rights, and preventing super leagues and their formations in the future. Some of the highlights from this bill.
1: Very much so. We will see what the folks down in Destin, Florida have to say about it. Greg Sankey will be meeting with the media at about 5:30 this afternoon. They kind of come out of their all-day meetings and kind of a gaggle of reporters kind of wait around and they come out. And it was interesting yesterday when the SEC announced the official ending of the Cupcake Weekend, or also known as SoCon Saturday. SEC athletic directors voted on Tuesday to have everyone play a conference game on the week of the regular season, right after Thanksgiving or leading up to your big rivalry game, that will begin in the 2027 season. Greg Sankey had a good sense of humor about it. He said, I think that's going to end the Cupcake Weekend in late November, he said, smiling. And then he added, we never got that one sponsored, though, end of quote. So I thought that was cool. This year, there will be four such games, as we like to call Cupcake Weekends. Tennessee Chattanooga will be at Alabama, Samford at Auburn, Wofford at Ole Miss, and Tennessee Tech will take on Mississippi State. So those are the Cupcake games this year. Also, part of that gaggle yesterday, this was a quote that kind of got like pushed off the radar screen a little bit, but this is a direct quote. Greg Sankey was asked about the potential fine for Lane Kiffin's comments towards Ole Miss. This was the commissioner's exact line. He says, you'll find out when everyone else finds out. I don't make those announcements at podiums. End of quote. I am curious because I would think that Steve Sarkisian would fall underneath the same 10.2.5 bylaw that would not allow coaches or administrators to openly make derogatory statements about another member institution.
0: Maybe he got a soft warning, but Lane.
1: I also find it interesting that yesterday Lane Kiffin met with the media and then he was supposed to be on the Paul Feinbaum show and then he disappeared. Just walked. Maybe he had a yoga.
0: So was he there, like, waiting outside the set? Like, hey, this
1: no, is... No. There had been plenty of communication that he was going to be on the show.
0: Yeah. It was going to be late.
1: And then he did not... I guess he ghosted everybody.
2: There's a bachelorette party on the beach, and, you know.
1: Was that what it was?
2: What are you going to do?
0: Maybe he mixed up his days.
2: Maybe so.
0: A lot going on down there.
1: He was definitely out of there. I thought if you did not hear or see Eli Drinkwitz on with Paul yesterday, that was great. He is going to be really, really good when they fire him at Mizzou.
0: When he doesn't get
1: Paul had a great line. Paul had a great line. Says, you know, every time I turn around, you know, you beat Kansas and they give you another contract extension.
0: That's so good.
1: And then Drinkwitz had a great line. He said, well, you know what? If I don't start winning some of those other games, they're going to fire my ass.
0: Yeah, we...
1: He had a lot of fun.
0: We highlighted your record against sub-500 teams in the SEC and SEC plays.
1: And he pointed out to Paul, he said, well, Kansas is a really big game.
0: Yeah. Yeah?
1: And then he kind of made a faux pas. He told Paul, he's like, this is on the air. He was like, yeah, I said, you know, that the Kansas game, that's a big game. That's one of those blood rivalry games. If you know history between the two states of go back pre-Civil War, the Missouri and Kansas.
0: The feud.
1: Yeah, he's like, I probably shouldn't have said.
0: Yeah.
1: Yeah. But
0: That's all right. You're Eli Drinkwitz.
1: That's right. You've just got another contract extension. As we've been on the air, he's already got another
0: contract. You got a pass. Oh, it's Eli.
1: Yeah.
0: No, it's just Eli. It's Drink.
1: But Drinkwitz was really good. Really good.
0: Oh, he's great.
1: Yeah. He did bring up something that is really concerning. He said that the CFP, Rich Clark and folks, they're down in Destin, and they came in and they kind of put on a little seminar for the coaches. And then the coaches had an opportunity to discuss the CFP and the process and all that kind of good stuff. And he brings up that in this meeting, they pointed out how, you know, Florida was a big win last year for one of the teams in the college football playoff. But Texas losing to Florida
0: was a big loss,
1: was a bad loss.
0: Yeah.
1: And so it's like, how does that happen? Like, how can it be a great win for one school and the data points count X number when the college football playoff is looking at it? But then it hurt Texas. It was just bizarre. It was kind of like what we go through every Tuesday night with the college football
0: playoff. What was the explanation?
1: There was no explanation.
0: Great. So we're where we were prior to that meeting. That's where I don't have the answer, Pat, but it seems like there's smart IT people out there. Can't we implement something kind of like what we used to have, like a loose BCS we had with the computers?
1: It might have been Miami's win against Florida.
0: Maybe that was it.
1: I think that was it.
0: Well,
1: apparently
0: they're using all these analytics. They just don't tell us what analytics they're looking at.
1: So how can it be a good win for Miami against Florida, but then when Florida beat Texas, it was a bad loss for Texas? That it penalized Texas for potentially being in the college football playoff, but it helped Miami to get in the college football playoff.
2: It's a good point. That doesn't make any sense.
0: Is this one we would compare to something else, like outkicking your coverage?
2: What, for Florida beating Texas? Like they outkicked their coverage?
0: Yeah, Florida beating Texas, I don't know how that works, Pat.
2: Well, Miami and Florida, that was earlier in the – no, that's at the end of the season. Never mind. No, was that early in the season again?
1: That was early.
2: So maybe you give them credit because, oh, well, you know, we still thought Florida was going to be good. We didn't realize how bad they were going to be that early on in the season. And then by the time you got to the Texas game, we already knew they kind of sucked. And then not that that makes any sense, but.
1: Drinkwitz also brought up the fact that Vanderbilt got screwed based on the data that they shared with the coaches yesterday.
2: Like they should have been in the playoff?
1: Oh, they should have been one of, absolutely.
0: I thought Vanderbilt and Texas should have been a game in the playoffs, a rematch.
1: Well, yeah. When we were at the SEC championship game, that was the number one conversation from folks, that this should not be Alabama and Georgia playing this weekend, that it should be another game for me. Remember, Vandy was trying to get an extra game last year.
2: Yeah, they were trying to play Utah, I think.
1: Yeah.
2: Yeah.
1: If you put Vandy in Texas and Atlanta...
2: Well, because it would have felt like, oh, they're playing for something.
1: Yeah.
2: There's something on the line.
0: I think it was interesting yesterday also what we heard in some of the comments, and I would be paraphrasing, but John Summerall, when he was asked about potentially if we stay with a 12 team and having a group of five champion, like a Tulane or a James Madison, and a little bit surprised maybe with his response where he was not so sure.
1: Yeah.
0: That should be a part of the future. And I'm guessing whether it's a guy that took a Power Four job just recently, like Summerall did at Florida or Alex Golish did. But I bet a lot of the current head coaches in the group of five would probably share the same opinion if you asked them off the record.
1: Alex Golish had a great response yesterday to the college football playoff and all the things that's going on in the world of college athletics. Here's Alex Golish from Destin yesterday.
3: Kind of finalized my thought process on, I haven't been in this league long enough to have an opinion on anything grander than Auburn football. And I say that like humbly in every way. Nobody in that room cares what I think about the college football playoff. And I hope at some point maybe people will. But when I tell you the college football playoff is literally the last thing that I've thought about since I took the job at Auburn, I've thought about the things we got to get done for us to be highly successful so that we're in that conversation. But man, nobody cares if I think it's 12 or 16 or 24. Like, and every time I see something on it or read it, I'm like, man, like, whoever's figuring this out, God bless them.
1: This is such a great line. Nobody cares what I think. And whoever's trying to put this together, God bless them. Good luck.
0: We're trying to describe someone putting them together. Thank you, Coach.
1: Yeah.
0: Because that's what we do.
1: Kalen DeBoer, the head football coach of Conrad's alma mater, he was very quick and to the point on how he feels about the CFP.
4: I mean, I've heard the arguments from obviously all 12, I know it's 12, 16, and 24 seem to be the most popular, right? And so, you know, I mean, I can make an argument for all of them. You know, I know for me, it's really not about a number. It's about just trying to win every football game so we don't have to put it in a committee's hands.
0: Golly, that guy is so offensive. He can't help himself every time. He's just got to insult somebody.
1: But you think about it, it makes
0: such a nice guy.
1: It makes perfect sense. I mean, if you win all your games, you're in the playoff. It doesn't matter.
0: No, it doesn't.
1: You're right. I mean, that's what he's saying. All I care about is each and every week, I need to win. I need to go 1-0 this week.
0: Yeah.
1: I need to win. Because if I win, whether it's 12 or 16 or 24, I'm in. Like, I have nothing to worry about.
0: Mm-hmm.
1: Oh, so, good. I mean, he's just like cutting down to the brass tacks.
2: He's not going to give you the funny answer or the mic, you know, the 40 teams or a Drinkwitz answer. He's just, you know, he's buttoned up.
1: Yeah, after 17 years of always being on the edge of your seat, not knowing what Nick Saban was going to say, it's kind of odd just to kind of.
0: That would have been a much different response.
1: Oh, yeah.
0: Much different.
1: Well,
0: but I believe Alex Golish and what he said. I think that was honestly, that was his heart. Like, and what are you talking about?
1: In every interview that I do around the country and they ask me about Auburn, I say the same thing. And that's a perfect example of Alex Golish, which is he's a football coach. He is not a televangelist. He is not trying to sell you a vacuum cleaner. He is absolutely a football guy. And that's all he's concentrating on. Just like Kalen DeBoer is a football guy. I mean, both of them are.
0: That and likewise, when visiting with people that are not from around here, tell them the same thing. I don't know what his record's going to be. I can tell you how he's different than the last two.
1: Yeah, absolutely.
0: He's not full of crap in what he's telling.
1: No, and I put Mike Elko in that same classification. He's a football coach. You know exactly what you're getting when he came over from Duke. This is Mike Elko yesterday talking about the CFP and how many teams he would love to see in the CFP.
5: I don't know why you guys ask us. Like, why do you care what we think? Like, it doesn't matter what we think. I've said this before. I think there's two sides to that conversation. I think there's a good of college football where we better be really careful. I don't know why we're trying to become a trophy sport. I don't understand why that's something that we're trying to do. Then there's self-preservation, right? And so if you really ask me on record, what does Mike Elko want? I want 40. Because then I'll make it, and then I won't get fired. Like, the cool thing about our sport is it has always been a challenge to get into the playoffs. Every year there are good teams, whether it was 4, whether it's 12, there are good football teams who don't make it. You know, I was in the 4 era at 5 with a really good football team that didn't get in. Last year there were some really good teams that didn't get in. That's okay. We don't have to find a number that lets everybody get in because, you know, you just saw it with basketball, right? All of a sudden now 68 isn't enough because there's still some teams getting left out. So we've got to go to 74. Like, it's okay to make it hard to get into the playoffs.
1: That was Mike Elko yesterday down in Destin, Florida, representing the Texas A&M Fighting Aggies.
0: I agree with everything he says, but that still doesn't. And if your team gets in, I understand it, but it's still about having the best 12-team field or 16-team field or 24-team field. And I still don't think we've got it right with the 12 yet.
1: Yeah, most people want the 12 team to kind of percolate for a couple more years.
0: There were years when the 4 really stunk. I mean, it didn't. If you're an Alabama fan or if you're like us and you're covering Alabama and they're playing Ohio State or Oklahoma this year, maybe it's Georgia or Clemson. That was fun. But how many of those years were you like, woo?
2: I'd be fine staying in the finals. I'd be fine staying at 12. Just get rid of the group of six, because then you will have the 12 best teams. Sorry, they're never going
0: to
2: win a championship.
0: I still go back to the years where we still had four, and it was. And I realized this was the Nick Saban era, and it was murder ball. But you had them playing Washington in that game, or a Michigan State, or a Cincinnati. How many games where it's a really, really big game,
1: or Notre Dame,
0: You think, hey, I'm getting that matchup, and you don't.
2: That's a good thing about the parity now. You don't get that quite as much.
1: Yeah.
0: But you're still getting the, oh, yeah, we're going to include you.
2: Yes, you're getting that with the group of six.
0: Even though we know what we're about to get when you go and you face this team. Who do they play in the opening round? Or who was it? James Madison. Who do they play?
2: Oregon, right?
0: Yeah, that was right. Yeah, that was.
2: Well, I guess Alabama's in that conversation, too, after the Rose Bowl. Because that game wasn't very competitive.
1: Well, let's get a quick call in before we go to break.
0: All right.
1: 205-834-9450. Text line 1-800-239-WJOX.
0: I'm going to put that on hold out of respect for our national anthem. Do I put it back on?
1: So somebody was calling us from Rickwood.
0: Yes.
1: So they're doing the national anthem right now at Rickwood.
0: I don't know how to handle that. That's kind of weird. Do I stay? We just observe it, or did I?
1: Go ahead. Let's check in. Let's see if they're almost done.
6: We're almost there. Just listen.

0: play ball.
1: Is this Howie? Howie, are you live at Rickwood? What's going on?
0: Yes, we are on location from Rickwood with the Three Stooges and Steve and Fat Joe and everybody else has been out here. We met about two or three other people that listen to the show already.
1: So Fat Joe is there. That is Landrum's nemesis, Fat Joe.
0: Is it really?
2: You gave me a hat.
0: No, he's a good cat. Yeah. He's a good guy.
1: Right.
0: Now, I just wanted to call from here because everywhere I go, I just want to call. You know, it is what it is.
1: Hey, what's the crowd look like?
0: It looked coming in. It looked pretty good. Parking was weird, but.
1: Now, when you say parking was weird, does that mean, like make you park backwards or something? Like how was it weird?
2: You didn't just hand some stranger your keys.
0: No, we went to Legion's Field and there was no bus.
1: Oh, so you thought they were doing a shuttle like they did for the MLB game?
0: Right, they were doing that, but they said no, so we had to park close. But like I said, I just want to call the show. We're having fun. We're just having fun.
1: Well, I'm glad that you did.
2: Thanks, Howie.
0: Oh yeah,
2: you guys have fun.
0: I appreciate it. Y'all have a good day. Thank you so much.
1: Thank you, Howie. Appreciate it very much.
2: Parking was weird. I don't know what that means.
3: Almost there.
2: I don't know. And you couldn't see it, but you couldn't see it in the middle of our national anthem, and we all observed it here. We look up on the screen, and it's the Braves-Indians World Series from 95.
3: They were doing the
1: national anthem at the exact same time. Yeah. All right, we will get to your text messages, 205-8349-450 next.
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0: 1223, three-man front here on this Wednesday. SEC meetings continuing. Bipartisan bill introduced from Senators Ted Cruz and also from Senator Cantwell. Both sides of the aisle in trying to preserve college athletics. We've talked about that. The text line is open, 205-834-9450. Just a reminder, our friends at Crafts. 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
1: I got a text message from Hastings. Did Conrad stand up for the national anthem, or did he sulk with self-loathing like the fake news fraud comrade who hates America?
0: He took his hat off.
1: He did take his hat off.
2: I removed my hat.
0: He did. I saw him utter a few words.
2: Sorry, that doesn't fit your narrative, Haskins.
1: It's Hastings. It's not Haskins.
2: Not anymore. He has to earn his name back. Then I'll call him his real name.
1: By the way, I listened on Monday to your naturalization quiz again on the show.
2: Yeah. I figured people would get a kick out of revisiting that.
1: You were so bad. Thank you. I mean, and what was so amazing about it is that we did not like prop him up. Like it was all legitimate. He gave us numbers and we read out whatever the corresponding number was on the quiz. And you just sucked. It was bad.
0: What's the capital of Oregon?
2: Eugene.
0: No.
2: That one was hard. What was it, like 10 capitals in 30 seconds or something?
1: That wasn't part of that quiz.
2: That was a different one that I got wrong.
0: I was just thinking about all the different things he failed at. That was the one that came up.
1: It's a long list.
0: No, it came up yesterday. It was, is Salem the capital of Oregon?
1: But I will tell you this, that towards the end of that quiz, he went on a roll. He got like three or four in a row on the back end. Like we still had a little bit of time remaining, but he nailed like the last three or four. I mean, he had already told us that you were going to hit 9 out of 10.
2: Yeah, I was way too confident.
1: And he ended up hitting 3 out of 10. But then we had additional questions. And to your credit, you did hit the last three or four in a row.
2: I did. I was just looking back. I don't think any time I've ever been really confident about something on this show, it's ever worked out, whether that's a food challenge, the quiz, an Alabama sporting event. It's literally never worked out for me, so I'm going to stop doing it.
1: But the question about the bison, that was the one that just got you all ticked off.
2: Yeah, that was a stupid question.
0: What was it?
1: You thought they killed horses.
2: Yeah, it was something about slaughtering kittens. Animals.
1: Yeah, you said that you thought they would killed horses because the
0: blue.
1: The speedy nature of the horses and soldiers on the horses.
2: Oh, yeah. That one made logical sense, though. Because if you want to thin an army back then, take down the horses, and then they're on foot. You got a speed advantage.
1: Yeah, that was your rationale.
2: Yeah, and it makes a lot of sense, as I'm saying it again.
1: But you were very convicted on the right for women to vote. That was a really bad miss on that one.
0: That's your old standby that you always go back to when somebody's like, what is this amendment? And you're like, right for women to vote.
2: I love women. What can I say? My wife would be proud of me. Maybe.
0: Yeah.
2: Probably not.
1: Mm.
0: When's the last time you felt really confident about something other than that?
2: I don't know. I felt confident after I killed those mice. Like I felt like a man of my domain. Like, yeah, you don't come in here and yeah, they were dead.
0: Right now, if it was percentage,
2: I felt really confident last week with Alabama baseball.
0: I did. You did.
2: Yeah, it's like, oh, but we swept them. We're going to be fine.
0: If 50% is coin flip, where are you on Alabama making a college football playoff?
2: This year?
0: Yeah.
2: I would probably go about 50%. That sounds right. 50% sounds right.
0: Okay.
2: Because I've said a number of times over the last couple of months that right now I would put them at 9-3. With some of those coin flip games in there to...
1: We need to do this.
2: To maybe get to 10. What?
1: Hastings has just texted back into the show.
2: Okay. What does he have to say?
1: Comrade was faking. Tell him to put his American to the test and face me in some American trivia prior to the 4th of July, a.k.a. America's 250th birthday.
3: Ooh.
1: I like this idea.
2: We can do that.
1: Yeah. You like that?
2: Yeah, I'm going to lose, but we can do that.
1: Why would you say that?
2: Because I'm doing the opposite thing.
1: Oh.
3: He's admitting defeat.
0: I want pyrotechnics, though. We got to do this outside. I want candles. I want firework challenges. All kinds of stuff.
1: Firework challenges.
0: Yeah, you got to face the bottle rocket squad if you get one wrong.
3: Can I paint you up?
0: Yes, and a lot of glitter on that one, and preferably flammable paint.
3: It'll help you with good luck.
2: We'll paint my whole body like the American flag.
0: It'll go viral.
2: We can do that.
0: I'm a radio personality catching fire and a stunt gone wrong.
2: Something would go wrong for me. It'd be like flammable paint or something, and my whole body would ignite, have third-degree burns.
1: All right, I know Hastings is listening, so good news. He has taken your challenge, Hastings.
2: Well, there you go. And if I win, I never have to call him Hastings ever again. He will be Haskins.
1: Well, that's between y'all.
2: That's all I want.
0: We're doing this around. Is this hot dogs? We including hot dogs in this?
2: Oh, like a eating competition or something?
0: Is this all trivia? What is this?
1: No, this is all trivia.
0: This is not.
1: This is American trivia for the 4th of July.
2: You want this to be like the Olympics?
0: I kind of do.
2: Like just a bunch of different events.
3: Where are we pulling these questions from?
1: We can't tell those two.
3: Oh yeah, I guess that's true.
1: We'll figure it out.
2: So we can do it like with a buzzer or something where like we have to like whoever, you know.
1: Well, we'll figure it out.
2: Okay. All
1: right. You just show up ready to answer questions.
2: I just need to know if I need to practice my reflexes or my U.S. history more.
3: No multiple choice.
2: Oh, man. Mm-mm. Okay. Fill in the blank only.
3: Too easy.
2: That's tough.
0: Light your sparkler if you're ready.
2: What if I dress up like Uncle Sam? Do I get bonus points?
0: Yes. No. For me, you do.
2: Okay.
1: No. Yeah, you get 2 bonus points.
2: Okay. Yep. That's a lot.
0: Uncle Sam.
3: No, so you need to be glittered up.
0: But not he like tricked up Uncle Sam. I want traditional Uncle Sam.
2: Yeah, okay. Deal.
0: I don't want like the sleeves cut out and you trying to look cool. Just be Uncle Sam.
2: You don't want like the frill?
0: I want you.
2: Okay. That's right. I like it. That'll be fun.
1: All right. Challenge has been accepted.
2: Good idea, Hastings.
0: This is good.
2: For once.
0: Can bring you two together or ultimately divide you forever.
1: Yep.
2: Hard to be more divided than we are right now. But
0: that's very true.
2: He can try.
1: Yeah.
2: His worst.
1: We will read your text messages and take your phone calls next on Three Man Front.
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0: If you're just now tuning in, we've got some great news as Hastings and Conrad, they have agreed to a duel, an American trivia duel, coming up near the 4th of July. So that will be coming up later this summer. Hastings has just sent in another text to the show. He says, if Conrad wins, I will clean and fix his pool and cut his yard for the pool party. But if he loses, he has to be my caddy for a round of golf in an Uncle Sam outfit.
1: Oh, no.
2: Yes. Yes.
1: That's
3: with glitter.
1: In July, that's miserable.
3: With glitter.
0: This is great. This is so good. If you remember back to the naturalization test, yeah. Hastings adds this. I would say to do my taxes, but he doesn't know the difference between a W-2 and a 1099.
2: Oh! Yes, he does, because the liberal judge gave him credit. He said for his side hustle.
1: I know the general concept.
2: It was concept.
1: I know.
2: Loosely describing it. That's great. And we can, this would be like a duel in the desert, made for TV event on the golf course. That'd be great.
0: Mm-hmm. So do you accept that?
2: Conrad toting around those clubs. If I'm Hastings,
1: awful.
2: Hastings, put bricks in the bottom of your bag.
1: That sounds so miserable.
2: Like 25-pound dumbbells.
3: Oh, yeah. No cart.
2: No. Oh, no.
0: He says, if he wins, I will clean and fix his pool and cut his yard for the pool party.
1: See, but I don't need that. I can do all of that stuff on my own.
0: But if he loses, he has to be my caddy for a round of golf in an Uncle Sam outfit.
1: See, but my pool's going to be fixed by then, and I cut my grass anyways.
0: Who's fixing your pool? Is Fat Joe fixing it?
1: Yeah, sure. I don't know. Somebody. It'll be fixed. I have a guy.
2: Leverage something from Hastings. Something.
1: I know. I'm trying to think of what I want from him, though. I got to think about it. I'll get back to him. My people will reach out to his people. We'll figure something out. We'll do the trivia thing regardless, but yeah, we'll figure something out.
0: Okay. You got Pete Golding ready to go?
1: Yeah, we can listen to some Pete.
0: Yeah, Trey Wallace, our friend on the program, he was able to catch up with Pete Golding, and Pete Golding had this to say in regards to his relationship with Lane Kiffin and obviously those infamous comments in Vanity Fair.
4: I really don't have a response to it. I mean, obviously, there's a Lane side for us that we're buddies and are friends, and then there's a professional side that I have to get on his ass, you know, about a little bit sometimes. But I think, you know, every time he gets in front of a camera, they're bringing up Ole Miss and all that. I think, you know, the breakup wasn't perfect. I don't think any of them ever will be. But, you know, for some of the last comments that he made, I think anybody that's been to Oxford, you know, knows that's not where we're at right now. You know, I've lived all over the Southeast. We all got our own issues, you know. But I think the biggest thing is make sure people come to Oxford and see it for themselves.
2: Let me break that down. We're still friends, but I'm going to say all the things that I need to say. But at the end of the day, yeah, it doesn't really affect me because we're all still getting paid and making ridiculous money. And he knows where all my bodies are buried, and I know where all his bodies are buried. And that's for all the coaches. We got to be careful what we say and going scorched earth on these guys.
1: Well, let's hear a little more from Pete Golding, because he also talked about if Steve Sarkisian reached out to him after the basket weaving comments from a couple of weeks ago. And he adds in a little tidbit about how often Lane Kiffin reaches out to him as well. This is Pete Golding again.
5: Basket weaving has been a subject too.
4: It's a hard thing to do. Have you ever tried? No, I haven't. But no, obviously from an academic standpoint, I don't have to sit up here about, you know, what Ole Miss does and all that. I don't think anybody has to defend that. So I think that was a little out of context. Obviously, Sark hit me right after that happened. It was a month prior. I think the timing of it, you know, kind of piggybacked, you know, the other one or whatever like that. But no, I'm not worried about any of that.
6: Did you talk to Steve about it?
4: Yeah. I mean, he hit me as soon as it went public. Look, this was a month ago, no point intended. Like, you know, we all heard the basket weaving deal growing up and all that type of stuff. So he said he was just trying to talk about Texas and how hard it was and all that type of stuff. So I told him I appreciate it. I said, I don't know if I'm a transfer. I'd much rather take basket weaving than biology. So I appreciate your help and your support. So.
5: Are you doing good?
4: Yeah, yeah.
5: No. Did Lane hit you up after the Vandy Bear stuff the way Sark did?
4: Lane hits me up every day. So I get 12 text messages a day from Lane. It's just, what do I decide to look at as well, you know? So I was not looking at that one, but no, we're good.
2: So the fan base is going to be killing each other in the stands. Meanwhile, coaches are still cordial and they still yuck it up.
1: I think that's the best way you could have played it off with the Sark stuff, though, is,
2: yeah.
1: Hey, yeah, you want to come to an easier school, have a better time? Great, come to Ole Miss.
0: All right, we're going to take a break. When we come back, we're going to catch up with Trey Wallace from OutKick. You just heard that audio momentarily here on Jocks.
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0: introduced in the Senate?
1: Yeah, there's a lot of questions that need to be answered. I think that, you know, when you really look at it, you know, are we talking about no super leagues? You know, is that something? You know, when they talk about pooling media rights, you know, the SEC and the Big Ten are not going to get involved in that. Like, in my opinion, I'm not trying to speak for Greg Sankey or anybody else. It's, you know, I don't think they want to go down that road. I don't know about you guys, but it doesn't sound like a smart equation for them. You know, there was no cap. It's just essentially the federal government is going to try to oversee the house settlement cap. So, okay, like, good luck. Are we going to have federal, you know, lawmakers that aren't going to be on a committee that are overlooking this thing and trying to pass more regulations or against schools that potentially in terms of them agreeing to the deal came together pretty quick in a sense of, hey, let's get this thing out, because last night they rolling, you know, and
0: we're going to try to put him on hold. Conrad, see if you can communicate with him. It's a situation, if you've never been down to the Sandestin Hilton, where they have the meetings, when I say, like, there could be, that could be a fantastic bomb shelter. I mean, it is deep underground, and it's tough getting a cell phone.
2: A lot of concrete.
0: There. Yeah. So we're trying to see if we can... All right, we're going to try this again with Trey as it's let's go back to Destin now. Trey, sorry about that. I know the heavy concrete in that building is not a friend of the cell phone sometimes. But go ahead and finish what you were saying about how it came together really quickly last night based on the information that you had.
1: Yeah, guys, I hope y'all can hear me a little better now.
0: Yes,
1: outside for y'all.
0: Yes, no, we got you.
1: So
0: we're good.
1: Yeah, I think the timing and everything is interesting of this. I do. There's a skeptic in me that says, man, they got this thing out during SEC meetings. And I'm not trying to prop up the SEC when I say that. It's just timing is a coincidence. I don't expect Greg Sankey to say anything tonight about this, you know, in depth. He's going to say, look, I have to have time to go over this, in which I understand it's 111 pages. I think the media rights part of that whole equation, the bill that was introduced, you know, guys, the Big Ten, the SEC aren't going to say, okay, ACC, Big 12, Mountain West, Pac-12, Sun Belt. Yeah, sure, man. We'll get together with you. We'll pull our media rights. It's not going to happen. That's not logic. So that part they're going to have a problem with. I'm curious to see how in the world they are going to actually enforce NIL. What are you going to do? You're going to put a federal committee together, and then they're going to try to oversee the house settlement cap. Like, so I think, look, there are good things about this bill, and there are bad things. And I think that just goes about just about any type of legislation that ever gets put out. Can they work through it? I'm skeptical, but I think that there's a little bit of wiggle room here. I've been told they're going to try to get this out to legislation by next week, meaning they're going to start their hearings about this. They're going to start getting them, which, you know, some are going to have a lot more than others. And at the end of the day, there are going to be things that Tony Petitti and Greg Sankey don't agree with, but Jim Phillips from the ACC or Brett Clark from the Big 12 love. And so it's, where do you meet the middle ground here? And so to that part, I'm very interested. I think, to be honest with you guys, these athletic directors and Greg Sankey, they probably knew a good amount that was in this thing, and they had to play a little coy about it, which I truly respect and understand. Now we're going to find out probably over the week or so what the real response will be.
2: Yeah, and what's the likelihood, Trey, that you just take pieces and aspects? I know that before they put this bill together, I'm guessing that the senators, they talk to a lot of different people and their constituents, but is there a possibility, like the one-time transfer, the 5 years eligibility, the hard salary cap, 5% max on agent fees, those all seem pretty reasonable. There are certain aspects that you think everyone is all on board with taking bits and pieces and maybe

0: drawing up another bill in another form?
1: I think they're going to have to add amendments to this one. I don't think you can introduce another bill right now. I think it's either this one or none. I mean, and I'll be honest with you, SCORE Act, dead and gone. I don't think that. Think about the process it took to get here. Yeah. You know, so are they going to go back and do another one? No, I think you're going to see amendments, if anything. And, you know, there are obviously certain things that aren't going to be agreed to. And, you know, conference commissioners are going to have to get behind this, that they're going to sell this to their constituents. Because let's be honest, you know, if folks within the SEC don't like it, then you're going to have constituents that don't like it. You know, so that's just how it goes. Same thing for Big Ten country. I mean, it's politics, guys. And now it's again at the forefront of college athletics. And so I'm fascinated to see where this thing goes. Again, they dropped 111 pages 2 hours ago, you know, and so I don't expect Greg Sankey to give much on this. But at the same time, I do think that there has to be some type of federal legislation to curtail this, because if not, here's what's going to happen. And I don't know if everybody's going to agree on this. You're going to have the SEC come up with their own rules, the Big Ten come up with their own rules, and you're going to have the ACC and the Big 12 follow and try to set up their own. Now, here's the kicker. I kind of think that happens anyways, and then they'll have, you know, federal law and whatever that curtails. But my biggest takeaway after talking with some folks behind the scenes here is that just in talking about the SEC, since we're here down in Destin, they can't sit around and wait to see if a federal piece of legislation is going to pass. We've been there before. We've been waiting 4 years on the SCORE Act. So I think the SEC is going to push forward and have more conversations about governing themselves.
2: All right, Trey, we got about 2.5 minutes, and I know you got to go, but I wanted to ask you this quickly. When these meetings conclude later this week, do you anticipate that the SEC will make some type of firm stance in regards to the 16 or the potential of maybe opening up the discussion of going to 24 in the college football playoff expansion?
1: Oh, boy. It is a divided house here. I'll say that when it comes to whether it should be 24, whether it should be 16, they don't agree to anything. You stay at 12. At the end of the day, guys, it's about money. I know Danny White from Tennessee came out and the athletic director and talked about access. I get that and I respect it. But what does access really mean? Access means more money. I think we're at a point right now where it's gotten heated is probably not the right word, but the differing of opinions has gotten very loud within these meetings. And I don't think at the end of the week, guys, you're going to have them come out and say, hey, we're for 24 or we're sticking at 16. I think you're going to hear the regular verbiage of we're going to continue to break down the information that's presented to us to form a decision. I would look towards around July. The CFP is going to meet again out in Colorado. I would pay attention to that. If there's going to be any type of movement, anything along those lines, I think the SEC would have to come up with something before then. December 1st is going to be here before you know it. I know that sounds crazy, but it really is. And that's when they got to make a decision on the CFP and if you're going to expand. And guys, there's just a lot of differing opinions compared to, you know, maybe what you've seen in the press or my articles or whatnot over the last couple of months when it comes to expansion.
0: When it comes to a topic and covering these, and you've done it before, Trey, is this the most contentious, if you label it that, with the differing of opinions that you just described?
1: Yeah. I mean, I kind of agree. Yeah. I mean, I do. Mm. I mean, guys, Greg Sankey has been preaching 16, you know, for what? A year and a half now?
2: Yeah.
1: I mean, the coaches all thought they were going to 16 last year when they went to a 9-game conference schedule. Guys, we had, you know, I'm just pointing out one person, but Danny White came down here and he actually said it 2 months ago when he came out in support of 24 teams. So I think the word contentious is probably correct. And I think that they got a lot of talking ahead of them. And look, they'll come up with something because at the end of the day, money always has to win.
0: And I think we've seen examples, guys, of more coaches being more willing to speak freely and give their actual opinions, even if it doesn't quite coincide with the commissioner or maybe a president's opinion. Trey.
1: And you're going to see more of it, I promise you.
0: Trey, we appreciate it. Tell everyone we said hello. And hopefully we'll get
1: new. I promise you. I'll do it right now. All right. Thanks, guys.
0: Trey, thanks.
2: Thanks, Trey.
0: Trey, live from SEC meetings, San Dilston, Destin, Miramar Beach, or Delston, whatever. Bring me in front, the 1 o'clock hour, much to discuss as we roll on.
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9: 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Landrum Roberts, Pat Smith, Conrad Van Order, Molly Robinson. This is Three Man Front on Jocks.
2: It is 1 o'clock, the fourth and final hour on a very busy Wednesday. Thanks for tuning us in. This is Three Man Front, Pat Landrum, Molly Conrad with you until 2 o'clock. SEC spring meetings down in Destin, Florida. The big story, if you heard Trey Wallace from FoxSports.com, also Outkick.com, he was just telling us moments ago that you may not hear a lot from Greg Sankey this afternoon at 5:30 about the new bill that is being proposed. It's 111 pages. It's called the Protect College Sports Act. Senators Ted Cruz and Maria Cantwell, groundbreaking legislation that we have been waiting for, trying to get some guardrails. And Landrum, just the 30,000-foot view, some of the highlights of this bill that will now go in front of the Senate. It will have committee work. It will have amendments attached to it. But this is kind of the bulwark of the information that we have right now.
0: Yeah, some of the highlights. One-time transfer would be in effect. There would be exceptions for a head coach leaving, maybe a sport being eliminated at your particular school. So there are exceptions there. 5 years eligibility. You got 5 years to play college. Hard salary cap. 5% max on agent fees. All of this pretty reasonable. The Lane Kiffin rule, which I love the spirit of it. The coaches must stay at the job until the completion of their season, cannot leave. You can't be involved in other talks with potential employers. Optional pooling of TV rights. That's probably the non-starter for the SEC.
2: Or the Big Ten.
0: Or the Big Ten. So essentially, and I know you're smart people, but yes, you are correct. That means that taking your pooling that you get from the SEC and equally dividing it and giving it to everybody else who participates in D1 football.
2: And the one caveat to that, 75% of the 138 football schools would have to approve that.
0: The key, though, 18 Big Ten, 16 SEC. That gives you 34. If you just take that number in the 138, you still don't have enough votes to not pass it.
2: To block it.
0: Correct. But if you throw in good old Notre Dame.
2: Or UConn.
0: But good old Notre Dame. And they vote in line with the SEC or the Big Ten, then that would not pass. So those are some of the big things. And it would prohibit Super Leagues if we ever get to that point.
2: Yeah.
0: Which we might if we're pulling TV rights.
2: So that is the big story this morning. We've been awaiting this for the last week or two. We thought the SCORE Act was going to be one that we were going to be talking about, and then that failed to come to the Senate floor. So now they went back, did some more heavy lifting, and that is the bill that we got today, 111 pages long, and it is called the Protect College Sports Act. So we'll see if Greg Sankey, meeting with the media around 5:30 this afternoon, and his tray laid out. These guys are in deep thought in meetings. They've got things on the agenda that they've been working on, not to mention the fact, as Trey pointed out, not that a lot of this is going to be foreign to Greg Sankey. Like, they have pretty good indication of what was going to be in a particular bill. And so we'll wait to see what the SEC officially has to say.
0: Great segue there, partner. Foreign, domestic, it doesn't matter. 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
2: The SEC yesterday, the athletic directors, they voted. They have passed an end to the Cupcake Weekend, also known as SoCon Saturday. SEC ADs voted on Tuesday to have everyone play a non-conference game leading up to that Thanksgiving week before you get to your final rivalry game of the season. SEC teams have become known for scheduling weaker teams the week before Thanksgiving. The practice became fodder for critics around different conferences, along with the SEC only playing an 8-game schedule, which that will change this year as the conference now plays 9. This year, there will be 4 such cupcake games that we used to call it back in the day. UT Chattanooga will play at Alabama, Samford at Auburn, Wofford at Ole Miss, Tennessee Tech at Mississippi State. So those are the 3 games that will go away. I'm talking about that part of the season because Alabama in 2028 has UT Martin on its schedule, but they're playing in September.
0: Everybody will adjust, so yeah. It's not like you're...
2: They're not going away. Those schools will get a payday.
0: Yes.
2: It just won't be the final few weeks of the season.
0: And for future dates, you can just work it knowing that this is going to be in play, that they will be able to adjust where they're still getting that payday.
2: The NCAA has denied Texas Tech quarterback Brendan Sorsby's request for reinstatement for eligibility for the 2026 season. The NCAA decision came down late last week. That was interesting because it came down last week, but then it all started kind of sneaking out yesterday. Sorsby completed a 35-day inpatient rehab for gambling addiction at Algamas in Goodyear, Arizona. He is set to return to campus in the coming days. He has a court date set for June 1st in Lubbock County. Sorsby, who acknowledged wagering on sports, including on his own team, his freshman season at Indiana in 2022, filed an injunction against the NCAA last week, and he would have allowed him to play for the Red Raiders this season. After transferring from Cincinnati, the NCAA prohibits student-athletes from betting on any NCAA-sanctioned sports, professional, or collegiate, and the NCAA has denied Sorsby's appeal to become eligible immediately. Texas Tech says they will appeal to the NCAA, so we'll see what happens there. Braves get a win last night in Beantown against the Boston Red Sox. They will continue that 3-game series tonight there in Boston. Boston's season continues to be a problem. They have only won 8 games all year long in the friendly confines there that houses the Green Monster. How about Travis Kelce? He improved his portfolio. Can't wait to talk to Wimp Sanderson about this coming up on Friday as Travis Kelce... Not really sure how much money or what the percentage is, but he has become a part owner of the Cleveland Guardians. Mr. Swift of the Chiefs is joining the Cleveland Guard. What? What's funny?
0: Nothing.
2: I'll say something funny.
0: It's still new on me.
2: Oh, the Mr. Swift?
0: Yes.
2: Yeah, because he's taking her name.
0: Yes.
2: That's crazy.
0: Which he should.
2: Travis Swift. Yeah, Travis Swift of the Chiefs. He is joining the Cleveland Guardians ownership group as a minority investor. Kelce is 36 years old, is the latest professional athlete to acquire an equity stake in a Major League Baseball team. Other athletes, and I did not know this. Did you know that LeBron James has a small portion of the Boston Red Sox? Did you know that, Conrad? I'm not being funny. I'm asking seriously.
10: Of the Red Sox?
2: Yes.
10: I would think he would be with the Guardians, but no, I did not know that.
0: Yes. Changes things, doesn't it, buddy?
10: Yeah. Never mind. I can't say that.
2: Yeah. He
10: screw that guy.
2: He has got a very small percentage ownership of the Boston Red Sox. LeBron James does. You've got Cade Cunningham owns a small portion of the Texas Rangers. Patrick Mahomes owns some of the Kansas City Royals.
10: Yeah.
0: I knew that. I know that was a lot.
10: He owns like the soccer team, or has ownership of the soccer team too, I think.
2: Yeah, him and his wife, I think, have that one. Giannis, there at the Milwaukee Bucks.
10: Yeah.
2: He has part ownership of the Brewers.
10: Say his last name.
2: No, I will not.
0: What?
2: But I forgot about this. Kelce and Mahomes also, they're investing in an Alpine Formula One team. Did you know that?
10: I did not know that.
2: Mm-hmm.
10: Looky there. Diversify that portfolio.
2: I do know that Kelce owns stakes in an amusement park, a mattress company, a beer company.
0: What amusement park do you know?
2: Matter of fact, it's Six Flags.
0: Mm.
10: Okay.
2: Were you open for Cedar Point? Six Flags.
0: I was hoping Cedar Point.
10: Yeah, that's what I thought.
2: So, yeah. And Molly went to his restaurant over the weekend in Kansas City.
0: So, if he bought a minority stake in Cleveland Guardians and they're valued right now, I just looked.
2: $1.7 billion.
0: $1.7 billion, which mm-hmm. you laid out. But how much is that?
10: What, $20 million maybe? I don't know.
2: And let's see here. What's Kelce worth? $70 to $80 million?
10: Let's Google that real quick. It's about to be a lot more. Once he ties the knot.
0: Do you think his fiance, right. she just has loose chains right? hanging around? He's like, she'll never miss this.
10: Yeah, his estimated net worth is about $80 million.
2: I'm pretty good at that.
0: Yeah.
10: That was good.
0: You think he just takes...
10: I just out of curiosity, I'm just...
2: What's her net worth?
10: Yeah.
2: How long do you think the prenup is?
0: Is she north of a billion? Yeah. 1.6.
10: Two.
2: So how many pages do you think their prenup's going to be?
10: Ooh, buddy.
0: Do you think she came in and she said, baby, you just want me to buy them? Buy the whole team?
10: I would have guessed about a billion, but 2 billion? Whew.
0: Babe, can I just have this,
10: She's
0: please?
10: Done well.
0: Just let me have this. Well, it's 20 million. I'll buy the whole team. No. This is my deal.
10: It's the wedding present.
0: It's my project.
2: Prenup. Well, how long? How many pages?
10: Oh, I mean, do you just agree since, I mean, he's fine. I mean, you're fine with $80 million. You just kind of agree to, you just keep what's yours and you're just good. You just kind of keep them separate.
0: I guess. Are we going to have kids?
10: I would think so.
2: Don't look at me.
10: I would think so. They're young and in love. They're in their 30s, yeah.
0: Yeah, I mean, younger.
10: Young,
2: he's 37.
10: They're
2: right?
10: older than me, but they're still, yeah.
2: How old is she?
10: I don't know, 35 maybe.
2: 36, Molly says, she thinks?
10: She's 36, yeah.
2: Okay, he's 37.
10: Yeah, that sounds right.
2: Okay.
10: Yeah, they got time.
2: Okay. So last night, the 2026 Sports Emmy individual winners were announced. See if you guys agree with this. Outstanding sports personality, studio host, Ernie Johnson.
0: Yes.
10: Okay, yeah.
2: No problems with that?
10: Nope.
2: Outstanding sports personality, studio analyst, Alex Rodriguez.
10: What?
2: Mm-hmm.
0: No.
10: I would have never guessed that in a million years. I love A-Rod, but no.
2: He won an Emmy.
10: No, good for him.
2: As the outstanding studio analyst of all the other studio analysts.
10: You could have given me 100 guesses and I would have not guessed him.
2: Alex Rodriguez got an Emmy last night.
10: Okay.
2: Outstanding sports personality, play-by-play. Who'd you have voted for? Most outstanding play-by-play for an Emmy.
10: See, I wonder, like, do you give it to... I don't know. It's not going to be Al Michaels. Not going to... Is it Chris Collinsworth? I don't know.
0: I go McDonough. He gets another one.
2: This is play by play, not.
10: Oh, not yeah. color.
2: Mm-hmm. You said McDonough?
0: Yeah.
10: Al Michaels.
2: Mike Tirico.
10: Oh, okay. Yeah. It's good. Fair.
2: Outstanding sports personality, event analyst. So this is basically color. This is basically color analyst.
10: Okay, Collinsworth.
0: Yeah. Is this just NFL?
2: No, this is
10: okay. All sports.
2: All sports.
0: Okay, I was making sure.
2: Yeah.
0: You said Collinsworth?
10: Yeah. Ooh. I would think this would be NFL heavy.
0: Yeah. A Romo.
2: Who'd you say? Collinsworth?
10: Yeah.
2: You said Romo?
10: Yeah, Chris Collinsworth.
2: Why would you not say Tom Brady? And his 30,
10: he won?
2: And his $37 million
0: I thought about
2: contract.
0: Brady, but I didn't.
10: He did not win, did
2: I
10: he?
2: Didn't say he won. Okay. I said, why didn't you think of it? He's the highest paid analyst in all of television.
10: He's not the best.
2: Greg Olson got it.
10: Good. Okay, good. Greg Olson deserves that.
2: So the number two guy at Fox.
10: Yeah, he's better than Tom Brady.
2: Got an Emmy over the guy that's getting paid $37 million a year.
10: Good. He deserves that. He's better than Tom.
2: Outstanding sports personality sideline reporter.
10: Tracy Wolfson.
0: That's a good one.
2: Go ahead, say Holly Rowe.
0: I'm not going to say Holly Rowe.
10: Zane Andrews just like the easy one?
0: I'm not even thinking of Aaron Andrews.
10: Yeah,
0: Aaron Andrews.
2: Tracy Wolfson.
10: Okay. Good for her. She's very good.
0: I like Tracy.
10: She's very good.
2: And the final individual Emmy that was given out last night in the sports Emmys, Outstanding Sports Personality Emerging On-Air Talent. It's obviously who they recognize as, I guess, someone that is an up-and-comer, someone to keep your eye on in the future.
10: Oh, don't tell me this is like Pat McAfee.
2: Emerging On-Air Talent.
10: I wouldn't think he would qualify for
0: Dan Orlovsky.
10: I would guess Pat McAfee. That's a good one. He should win. I love Dan Orlovsky. I'm going McAfee.
2: You're going McAfee?
10: Yeah.
2: You're going Orlovsky? Katie George.
10: Oh, okay. Yeah.
0: Yay, Katie.
10: That's good.
2: Katie George.
10: I like that.
2: Won an Emmy.
10: Good for her. She's very good as well.
2: College Game Day won the best show.
10: I saw that.
2: Yeah. Which, no shocking.
0: What about Big Noon?
2: No, I didn't see Big Noon. No,
0: like set anything. Design?
2: No, didn't see anything.
10: So inside the NBA didn't win anything.
0: Special feature?
2: Outside, I think, obviously, Ernie Johnson.
10: Yeah.
2: Being the, host. A lot of...
0: What about the Coach Josh Floyd show?
2: No, it did not.
0: Why are you kidding?
2: No, it did not get one. A lot of the Major League Baseball, like All-Star Game, got a lot of sports Emmys. The World Series coverage for Fox
0: was in Atlanta.
2: Got a lot of...
10: You're right. That's exactly
0: that's
10: why.
0: That's exactly why.
2: Got a lot of awards. So.
0: Huh. Yeah, that's where CNN started, Conrad.
10: Yes, I've been there.
0: That's how your people used to keep up with their homeland. Watching CNN.
2: All the Dutch?
10: Now they just get me to fax some stuff every couple of days and jot down notes.
2: All right, we will continue on. We'll get to your text messages, 205-834-9450.
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0: Bozy texting into the show, that dude you hate, Landrum, should have won an Emmy. Do not hate him. But yes, Kevin Harlan always gets my vote. Conrad's as well.
1: I've always thought he was great.
0: Someone says, I hope that Swafty and Ding Dong don't ever contaminate the gene pool.
1: Swafty and Ding Dong. You'll have the first pro athlete / singer that we've ever seen. Could be a special child. You never know.
0: Yes. Someone asking, what would a 24-team college football playoff look like? Well, you could have the top eight seeds, or no. That would be the,
1: yeah, the eight would
0: top
1: get
0: eight
1: buys.
0: Seeds would get buys.
1: Yeah.
0: Then 9 through 24 would play their first round games.
1: On campus.
0: On campus. Then what would second round look like?
1: And then you would have the winners of those games and the winners, or the eight bye teams. That would be 16 teams you'd have left. They would play second round, also on campus. And then once you got down to eight, then you would start moving to the bowl sides, from what I understand. So you'd have two rounds on campus, eight teams get byes, 9 through 24 play the first round, eight byes, eight winners. That's your 16-team playoff moving forward. But two rounds on campus.
0: Thank you. Lots of pictures coming in. Wish we could share those. Wish I could describe the one that I'm looking at right now.
1: Is it somebody texting in from Rookwood?
0: No.
1: Oh, okay.
0: But yes, good crowd at Rookwood.
1: Good. Hopefully the weather that just passed through here did not hit over there.
2: Now, that one text that you were just looking at, there has been a bit of an update on that. Just been so busy with the SEC.
0: Yeah, that was a different one, but go ahead.
1: Oh, yeah.
2: Yeah, talking about Josh Jacobs.
1: Yes, getting arrested, yep.
2: So he was arrested on Tuesday, booked into Brown County Jail for 5 charges related to alleged domestic violence over the weekend, according to the Hobart Lawrence Police Department in Wisconsin. His attorneys have released a statement. We're extremely pleased that Josh has been released from custody and that no criminal charges have been filed against him.
1: It's good news.
2: As we previously stated, we encourage everyone to keep an open mind while this matter is fully reviewed. We remain confident that once all the evidence is gathered and evaluated, it will confirm that no charges should be brought against Josh in the future.
1: And from what I understand, he actually turned himself into police after the warrant had been put out, so we'll see how that progresses.
0: If you're just tuning in, we have a 4th of July Spirit of America challenge between Hastings and Conrad. Michael chiming in on the Hastings versus Conrad Loser Leave Town Match Quiz Challenge. You should go with the Are You Smarter Than a Fifth Grader line of questioning.
1: I don't know if that would benefit me or not. I used to watch that show, and I was good at it back then, but I was also in like 7th grade, so it was pretty fresh on the mind at that time. Can we get Jeff Foxworthy to come and mediate the trivia challenge? Is he available?
0: You might be! Foxworthy was really good at what he did. Braves fan, by the way.
1: Was he?
0: Yeah.
1: Okay.
0: A huge Braves fan. Let them both put out a team of four together with one alternate. Let's make it like Beer Fest. Drunk trivia can be an event.
1: I'm in. Let's do that.
0: John here. 3 pineapple emojis. Kick his arse, Conrad. # Team Conrad.
1: Thanks. See, there you go. I need support now more than ever. I appreciate that.
0: Conrad Van Chaos says, just left Mandu. I'm beat. 32 sessions. Keep it going. The Stanley Cup playoffs are still on, by the way. Hardly anyone is playing in the international hockey event.
1: Ah.
0: But Matthew Tkachuk is.
1: Yeah, so the Golden Knights made it to the finals for the, I think, the 3rd time in 9 years of existence. That's pretty impressive. Didn't they make it to the finals their first year as a franchise? If I'm not mistaken.
2: I think that's right.
0: Yeah.
1: Pretty pretty good start.
0: Bill says, I like the Puerto Rico song. It has a little competition, though, with the I'm Just a Bill song.
1: Oh, that's just a classic.
0: You bring out Baby Shark. Look out.
1: Oh, no.
0: Katie, bar the door. Whiskey tells us that Emerald's restaurant has now closed.
2: Oh, it has.
0: Mm. Thank you, Whiskey. Hope you're doing well.
1: I got to go to his restaurant in New Orleans. That I assume that one's still open.
2: Yeah, I went to that one. I went to the one there in Destin.
0: I went to one he had. It was a brand new restaurant in Gulfport in a casino.
2: Mm.
0: This was 15 years ago. Went in, pulled the slot machine. That was the one that I pulled. Second pull, hit the jackpot.
1: Yeah.
0: And then I cashed out and I went to Emerald's and had dinner.
1: That's the way to do it. Best steak I've ever had. It was very good. Very good.
0: It was really good. Part of that was probably because I knew that I was taking money home with me.
1: Well, yeah.
0: I just paid for dinner.
1: That makes it a little sweeter.
0: A nice dinner, right?
1: Absolutely.
0: 205-834-9450.
2: Your favorite columnist, Dan Wolkin from Yahoo Sports.
0: I don't get... There's some people I just, you know, don't care for the work, to each their own. That guy.
2: Well, his article this morning is being sent out by a lot of Big Ten media.
0: I hold a grudge against that guy going back to the pandemic.
1: Did he put an article out about the legislation? And
2: well, no, he just basically, I'll just read you what he posted. Down in Destin, there are a lot of talk about the SEC breaking away from the rest of college sports. But you know what the result of that would be? The certain death of the SEC. Kind of goes on and on talking about all the issues that you've had from court filings have come from Southern judges and Southern AGs. You know, whether it's Chambliss, Bediako, Aguilar, obviously what's going on in Texas with Sorsby. You know, all these are coming from Southeastern Conference footprint states. So that is being thrown out there by a lot of different national media. But I also find it interesting how Dan Wolkin can continue to have a job when Yahoo Sports laid off a bunch of people today. But obviously, he was not one of them.
1: I'll be honest, when you said Dan Wolkin, I thought that's where you were going, was that he had gotten laid off by Yahoo today.
0: No, that was, when did USA Today, they fired him a while back. But July 14th, 2020, here was his opinion piece. The 2020 college football season, even in the mighty SEC, is in real trouble. We played a season. Right?
1: Yeah, it just, because I'm with you. It was just.
0: Well, go search Dan Wolkin and look at the first five. It comes up, let's see. Oh, Dan Wolkin, the guy who tried to cancel college football.
1: Yeah.
0: Oh, the guy who tried to cancel college football. That's what he's known for. Then when we got it, he wanted to take craps on the kids that were on the field that were playing in the game and wanted to complain about the level of football he was watching. Go take a long walk off a short bridge.
1: Yeah, maybe if you hate something, don't cover it for your career.
0: No.
1: You know, just a concept.
0: No. I wanted all of his credentials revoked.
2: Well, Charles Robinson, who has covered the NFL for Yahoo for 20-plus years, he was laid off today.
0: Mm.
2: But Dan Wolkin continues to write the trash that he writes for Yahoo.
0: Yes, there's a portion likes to read that trash.
2: We'll do some Pat Ponders when we come back. This is Three Man Front on Jocks.
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0: 134, three-man front on this Wednesday. News percolating out of the SEC nationally when it comes to college sports in a bipartisan bill. More on that in a moment, but now one of our favorite parts of not only the day, but the week. It's a segment that originated about 9 years ago. Pat started asking questions. We just aimlessly started trying to answer those questions, and here it is. We call it Pat Ponders.
1: I want to know what you're thinking. Tell me what's on your mind.
2: It's time for Pat Ponders.
3: All right, question number one. Former Auburn Baseball Hall of Famer Frank Thomas was born on this day back in 1968. Born on the very same day, just in a different city, was Baseball Hall of Famer Jeff Bagwell. How about that? Two Baseball Hall of Famers born on the exact same day, except obviously different locations. Also on this day, Heisman Trophy winner Danny Warfel was born on this day. Those are three big heavy hitters right there, folks. Do you share an exact birthday with anyone famous or at least the same date? So it could be the exact year, the exact day, or it could be just the date. Anybody famous?
0: Yes, I do. Mine would be Adele. Unfortunately,
3: is that it?
0: I don't know where he is.
3: Because yours is Cinco de Mayo.
0: That's Chris Brown.
4: Okay. You have similar dance ability.
0: Thank you. Television personalities. Brian Williams. Infamous.
4: There you go.
0: Brian Williams.
4: There you go.
0: Kurt Loder of MTV. Oh, crap. You got to be kidding me. I've never, ever noticed this in all of my 47 years on Earth when looking at other famous birthdays. Who else I share one with? This is the worst. Well, almost the worst.
4: Dan Wolkin.
0: Karl Marx.
3: Dan Wolkin.
5: Wow.
0: Very similar.
4: This would have been a weird coincidence based on our last conversation.
3: How about you, Molly?
0: Karl Marx.
5: Obviously not the same year, but I share a birthday with Charlie Sheen.
3: Okay.
5: Charlie Sheen.
0: Winning!
5: Sean White, a snowboarder, and the guy from LMFAO with the big hair. Red Fu.
4: Oh, okay.
5: Those are my birthdays.
4: Did not know his name. Bradley Cooper. It's a pretty good one. And Diane Keaton. Both good.
0: Oh.
4: Both very good.
0: Wait a minute. I found the girl who played Topanga.
4: Okay. There you go.
0: It's a good one.
4: I also share a birthday with Jay Cutler's ex-wife. Cavallari.
0: Oh, yeah.
4: Yeah.
0: Okay.
3: But isn't that crazy how two Baseball Hall of Famers born on exact same day, the exact same year.
4: That's crazy.
3: In the exact same hospital.
4: I doubt that.
0: Wait,
4: one,
0: let's see. Let's see who you share a birthday with. Yeah. Let's see. You are November the 24th.
3: Yep.
4: What if it just said Pat Smith?
0: It'd be great if it was like.
3: I don't think I do.
0: Sammy Sosa.
3: That was one of the reasons I asked that question.
4: Sammy Sosa.
3: Because that's just not one of those.
0: Oh, I bet there's one. Famous or infamous? Oh, yeah, we got some.
3: What you got? Anybody?
5: Oh. Sarah Hyland from Modern Family.
3: Oh, really?
5: Mm-hmm.
3: Oh, yeah. I like her.
4: Oh,
5: Katherine Heigl. From 27 Dresses and Grey's Anatomy.
4: One of the Ball brothers.
5: Mm-hmm.
4: The one that doesn't
3: Which
4: play
3: one?
4: The
3: Which bat, one?
4: The one that's a rapper now. LeAngelo.
3: No, I don't like him.
4: Yeah, the one that's,
3: I like the other one.
4: Yeah. There's three of them.
3: Well, I like the middle one.
4: Oh, Oscar Robertson.
3: Good basketball.
4: There you
3: player.
4: Go.
3: There you go.
4: That's a good one. Zachary Taylor, former president.
5: Hey.
4: There you go. You got some good ones?
3: Nah, I don't like them.
4: Okay.
3: I'm going to change my birth date. Move it to another day. Go to court.
4: The people that are considered celebrities now, I don't know who any of these people are.
0: Johnny Carver.
3: All right, question number two.
0: Nothing.
3: So I saw this question on social media this weekend. So I can't take credit for it. So I'm just going to ask you guys the question. For $1 billion, You're given the opportunity to choose one of these things to try and accomplish. It has to do with sports, by the way. They're going to give you 20 attempts to accomplish just one of these.
4: Okay.
3: But if you fail, you lose both of your legs.
4: Okay.
3: Here's your options.
4: Not ideal.
3: Block Myles Garrett on a pass play.
4: Nope. That's not happening.
3: Get a hit off of Paul Skeens. Or three, score a layup on Wimby. Those are your three options. For $1 billion, you get 20 tries to accomplish one. But if you fail on those 20 attempts, you get both your legs chopped off.
4: What was the Skeens one? Is it get a hit or just get a hit. Contact?
3: Get a hit.
4: Oh. Can I bunt for a base hit?
3: Get a hit.
0: Is tripping allowed?
3: Get a hit. Or what you for a score layup on Wimby?
0: No, I'm just trying to block Myles Garrett. I'm going to have to trip him.
4: I don't know if I can even trip him. My leg would slam.
3: So which one of the three are you going to get your legs chopped off?
4: I'm going to bump for a base hit on Paul Skeens. That'd be my loophole.
5: The one that I would absolutely not do would be the Myles Garrett one.
4: Yeah.
5: He's a very large human.
0: No.
5: There's no way.
0: I don't want to do either or any of them.
5: No.
0: But I guess... Guess it would be the Skeens. You hope the infield's playing back and you sneak one down the line.
4: Mm-hmm.
5: I would probably go Wimby just because I've never hit a baseball before. So
3: see, I would go Wimby too. And the reason why is because, I mean, again.
4: He's 7'5".
3: I know, but the potential ball fake or whatever the case may be. I feel like I could, even if I'm falling to the ground, I feel like I could throw something out.
0: He is not getting faked. No. We're not faking him on anything.
4: No, we're not. He's literally just standing there with his arms up.
0: You silly
3: But
0: little,
3: I can tell you, you're not going to get a bunt off Skeens. Skeens will put one up in your ear hole. There's no way.
4: Well, no, he's got to throw it down the middle for me.
3: No, he doesn't. He's going to pitch.
4: Well, then that one doesn't count because he could just throw me 20 straight balls and my legs are gone.
3: That's part of it.
4: I'm still taking my chances on. Can it be in St. Louis? Can we arrange that part
3: just
4: of it?
3: Just put on a Cardinal jersey and a helmet.
4: Exactly, and then I'll be good to go. I'm still taking the Paul Skeens.
0: I think our hope is that all three of these individuals have the runs the day that we compete against them.
4: Yeah. Or they don't have their legs. That'd be about the only chance we have.
3: All right, final question of the day comes courtesy of BB. Hope you're feeling better, BB.
0: Yeah, BB.
3: Recently, guests at Six Flags New England had to carefully evacuate the park's most iconic roller coaster, then left them stranded when it broke down. Riders had to be carefully stepped down steep step by step during an elevated section of the track along a narrow maintenance walkway. Although the malfunction occurred at a very high portion of the track, it was not in a spot that would have left the riders upside down. So they weren't upside down.
4: Well, that's good.
3: It was just a very high point. All riders were taken down exit safely. The question by BB, have you ever been stranded on an amusement park ride? How would you react if you ever got stuck?
0: Luckily, mine was a Ferris wheel.
4: Yeah, that's not bad.
0: Which was not bad. It took a long time. But, no, I saw footage of that. Mm-hmm. No, thanks.
4: I've gotten stranded on multiple roller coasters. I got stuck on Space Mountain one time.
5: Ooh.
4: At Disney World, and I got stuck on the Superman ride at Six Flags in Georgia.
3: Did they turn the lights on at Space Mountain
4: and evacuate you freaky. That
5: way? I've always wanted to see it.
4: Well, I think they do that sometimes.
0: They do it sometimes.
4: It's freaky because
5: the track is like right above you.
4: Yeah, you don't realize how close you actually are to hitting things when the lights are off. And obviously that doesn't happen, but it's still freaky when you realize it. Mm-hmm. The Superman one kind of sucked though, because if you're familiar with that ride, you're dangling down because it's a very awkward ride in the first place and you're just like hanging there. And I was stuck on that one for about 45 minutes. That was not fun. The Space Mountain one was quick, thankfully.
5: I was stuck on Splash Mountain and at Disney, and it was right where the part where the bees are singing to you. And it was awful. We were stuck for about an hour
0: and
5: in
0: they
5: the
0: keep
5: log.
0: Singing?
5: Yes. They kept singing the entire time. And we had to jump over the river to get to the exit part because of where our log was at. Luckily, we got free fast passes for the rest of the trip after that, but it was awful.
4: That's nice.
5: It was awful. Love Splash Mountain, but not in that moment.
0: No.
4: Imagine getting stuck on It's a Small World.
5: Oh.
4: That would drive me insane.
0: No, that's where you see me wading through the moat.
4: Yeah, I was about to say, yeah, I'm getting out of the boat and I'm walking out of it.
0: I'm risking electric shock.
3: So I've been fortunate. It's never happened to me in an amusement park. And I think I have not been over there in so long. But do you remember at Six Flags when they had the Oh Gasp? You know, where you went up like in a parachute and you went. Yeah. It was the tallest.
0: Yes. It was the parachutes.
3: Yes.
0: It was the parachute ride.
3: Yeah, it was called Oh Gasp.
0: If you just said parachute, I said yes.
3: Yes.

0: and then you start going down and they just stop right there.
1: It just holds you for a second?
0: Holds you.
1: I don't like that.
2: See, I love roller coasters.
1: I do too, but that's...
0: Well, that one in Saudi Arabia. It's 150 miles an hour. You need a helmet and a windshield.
2: Yeah, yeah. I don't know if I'd do that.
0: And you're going over the side of a mountain. No, if I'm doing one of those, I want it to be stamped by Disney or Universal or somebody. I'm not going over there.
1: I was about to say, I'm sorry, I don't trust the Saudis to make sure that one. Ah!
0: Was it Saudi Arabia where the whatchamacallit ride broke? Where it was a, it was like last summer? Was it? It was a Middle Eastern country.
1: Did people get hurt? I'm assuming they got severely hurt.
0: Mm-hmm. Oh. Just broke.
3: That is today's Pat Ponders. Every single day on the program, we try to bring you a little levity on some questions. Appreciate BB always participating as well.
0: How much would it cost to rent a amusement park ride for Conrad and Hastings little get-together? That'd be good.
3: Maybe we should just like take them out to the water park out next to old Vision Land. We'll let those guys...
1: Is that still open?
3: The water park is.
1: But Alabama Adventure or whatever, that's been closed for a while, right?
3: Some of the rides you can access because the roller coaster is still
1: accessible. The Zoomerang? Isn't that what it's called?
3: No, something
1: else. The one that has the...
0: Pasto has a key to the control panel. Okay. We can fire that thing.
3: We'll figure it out. That's a good wooden roller coaster.
0: It is a good wooden roller coaster.
3: It was really good. It was like nationally ranked. Right after it was built.
1: I just don't like the wooden ones because your head bangs against the back.
3: That's the wood one.
1: Yeah.
3: That's the one at the old...
1: Well, that's like the American Scream Machine at Six Flags. It's the same. It's a fun roller coaster, but you
0: have a
1: massive headache.
3: Now, somebody might text in to tell us that it's different now, but if I'm not mistaken, I think there is a certain portion of Alabama Adventure, you know, some of the rides that have been cordoned off to where you can access with a ticket to the water park.
1: Huh, okay.
3: Now, obviously, the whole big amusement park is not
1: is not
3: open, but I think there's some of the rides available.
1: Show field trip.
0: I watched a special on YouTube last night. It was the horrors of Universal Studios and the Jaws attraction and all the things they went through.
1: Oh, to
0: with the robot.
1: Yeah.
0: Yep. Being submerged in water.
1: That ride's awesome.
0: I never got to try the Jaws ride. Before it shut down.
1: I did that one. That one was cool.
3: Matter of fact, we went to Universal the final year that they had that operational in Orlando. So I got to experience that.
0: And Dorothy got to see it too. So you saw the pyrotechnics, the electric shock. That's how it all ends and kind of the theme. The original was not.
3: Yeah.
1: Yeah, it's very cool. It's like the movie. Or I guess that's like the third movie or whatever. But yeah.
3: It was kind of because when I was at Universal, it was also the final of the Twister ride. That they had.
1: I got to do that one too. Yeah.
0: Saw that one too. Never got to, but the coming and the going of that one. That one got replaced by, trying to remember what it was.
1: I like the Mummy one.
0: Might have been Transformers.
1: The Mummy one was good.
3: Yeah. And my wife did not like the Mummy one. She loves the movie, the original Mummy movie, not the Tom Cruise remake.
1: Yeah.
3: But that one, but
1: that ride was awesome.
3: She's not a fan of that one.
2: Okay. I hate the movie, love the ride.
3: Yeah. We will continue on this Wednesday edition of Three Man Front.
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2: All right, let's quickly get to the phones before we get out of here at the top of the hour. Hey, BB.
3: Hi, how's everybody?
2: How are you? That's more important.
3: I'm making it. I'm doing much better. Still have some work to do. I'm going to have some surgery over the next week or two. And when I get past that, then it'll be, you know, fully on the mend. But it's all good. It's all good.
2: Okay. Well, we've been thinking about you and hoping everything's going to turn out okay.
3: It'll be fine. It'll be fine. I'm sorry I can't see everybody for a while, but I watch, you know, certainly follow the show, and you guys do a great job, and you're so entertaining. And I just want to say, I was born the same year that Mr. Potato Head was.
2: Were you really?
3: That's fine.
2: That's a good one. Yes. That's a really good one.
1: What is your birth date? Not the year, but the date.
3: March 6th.
2: March 6th.
3: Yep. Pisces.
2: He's pulling up some sure famous birthdays.
1: Baby, Shaquille O'Neal. Come on.
2: Baby and Shaq.
1: How about this fella, Michelangelo?
2: He's pretty famous.
3: Oh, there you go. I'll take it.
1: Not to be forgotten, Tyler, the Creator.
2: Oh, yeah.
3: Okay.
2: BB's like, yeah. All right.
1: Some good ones,
3: Bibs. Can't wait to see you guys.
2: Hey, BB, take care. We're thinking about you.
3: Thanks. I'll try to get there before surgery. We'll see if it works out.
2: Sounds good. Take care, BB.
1: Thanks, Bibs.
3: Bye-bye. Bye.
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0: Dave.

0: Another day here at the beach. The weather is less stormy, but inside there are plenty of conversations and a great deal of turmoil as we say hello to you. Day two of the SEC spring meetings. And a couple of years ago, even before Texas was officially in the SEC, about a month and a half before, this gentleman sitting next to me, Chris Del Conte, came up here and dropped a bomb on this place when he was sitting with his friend Joe Castiglione, saying that the OU-Texas game, I don't know your exact words, but we made the most out of it, even though you didn't really say what we tried to get you to say. But it was a great introduction to you, though.
1: Well, we were just discussing that rivalry. I don't think you had seen that rivalry yet, and no. We know your affinity for the Iron Bowl, which is a great rivalry. I was just saying this is one that is equally as special.
0: Well, it was interpreted as if you had said it was...
1: You interpreted it that way. Well, I was just saying.
0: I just said that you're not even in the SEC yet, and already you're coming in here like all Longhorns do, first.
1: That was not the case, but yes, a Longhorn does come in horns first. I, on the other hand, was just saying, have you been to that rivalry? You said no, and I said it's pretty special.
0: And I will confirm it lived up.
1: It lived up. It's a state fair. Yeah, that game. It's incredible.
0: No, listen. I was giving you a hard time, but there's not much that we have been disappointed with the addition of Texas to this league, and I know it's been great for you as well.
1: Oh, it's been awesome. We're so excited for the opportunity. It's the best league in college athletics, top to bottom, and it's been enjoyable.
0: Well, let's talk a little bit about what has been going on here, Chris, because a lot of times we chisel it down to two or three things, but there are more things going on than the laundry list that you see on your TV ticker. How would you describe your meetings so far?
1: I mean, they've been very, very productive, but we're just in such a unique time in college sport. You know, I talk about this all the time. There's 39 different state laws regulating college athletics right now. If the NCAA deems a kid ineligible, an institution will just go down to the local judge and try to get an injunction. That's not what we've signed up for. So when you think about looking for governance, what we're looking for is structure. And in a world right now that's rapidly went to an unstructured environment. So I think part of the conversations this week with our presidents, chancellors, our great commissioners, just trying to find what does the ecosystem look like, and we can find structure within that system.
0: And I know that the questions are easy, the answers are not, but how does that happen? How do we get to that point?
1: Well, how did we get to that point?
0: No, how do we get to the next point? I know how we got here.
1: Right. Well, I think part of that is going out, what are our options?
0: Okay.
1: Right? And I think that's what we're diving into. What are the options? And those are the conversations. So here are the options. Right in the middle of those meetings, Senator Cantwell Cruz bill came through. And that was, okay, that was a welcome addition to at least welcome support to providing some clarity. But I think we have to look at that. If that does not pass the Senate and the House, then what's next? And I think that's what we have to be prepared for, is what is next.
0: And on that, I just talked to one of the people that the co-sponsors of that bill, in addition to Cantwell and Cruz, and they feel fairly optimistic, but we've heard that before about a myriad of things. Assuming it doesn't get through in short term and try predicting Congress, you might as well just go to a casino. What's the answer?
1: That's what the discussions are for, because I think at the end of the day, it's easy for me to say, here's what my suggestion is. You have 16 institutions in a room with great presidents and chancellors are very bright, and said, okay, what does it look like? And that's what the whole weekend's been about, is trying to find what is next. Hope is not a strategy. And what we have to come forward is, okay, if this doesn't take place, here are the ramifications, and here's what we should do. And then those are the ramifications if we do those things. And that's what the weekend's been all about. This whole week's been about those meetings.
0: And we had a president here yesterday, Jerry Moorhead, very well respected at Georgia, saying he feels like we are in anarchy right now in college athletics. We got there quickly, or maybe it's been building for some time. You've been part of it. I'm not blaming you. You've been a very prominent athletic director at a number of schools. Is there a way to work through this without the system breaking?
1: I believe so. There's a book. I always go back to history repeats itself. There's a book called The Big Time. And in 1972, with the advent of the start of Title IX, antitrust and free agency in baseball, the advent of television, what looked like. In 83, we had the Oklahoma-Georgia suit with television. Sure. We've had this periods of time where we can go back and study what took place there. The difference, this all happened in such a short time frame. We always had rules and regulations within the NCAA that we could at least work our way through. Now, the NCAA, they blame the NCAA. The NCAA is us. Right. We wrote the rules. We voted them in. The difference is we broke the rules and we lawyered up to fight the rules that we broke as institutions. So now we're saying, what can we do? And Dr. Moorhead is saying, here's an option.
0: Right.
1: And we had to look deeply in that option. And that's what the discussions are taking place right now is, okay, this is an option. And what are the ramifications of this option? Here's the options of congressional help. Anytime you go to Congress for help or looking for a narrow antitrust exemption, I think the most important thing coming out of Congress is a narrow antitrust exemption to help us govern the rules that we have on the books. Because when you have chaos, as you described, there's 39 different state laws interpreting what they want for their localized institution. In NIL, that space we're in right now, there's also different state laws for NIL, relatively to what our state is, to where Georgia, to Florida, to Canada, to Canada, might as well be Canada, California. Everyone is in a different way of looking what that looks like, and that is not what we're ever signed up for or what we're used to.
0: A few more minutes with Chris Del Conte, the athletic director at the University of Texas. Just the football season is around the corner, and I know that there's so much optimism. Your job is to manage, not to coach. But just talk for a moment about Steve Sarkisian and the attention that this program gets and what it means.
1: Well, you know, there's a saying in Texas. It's the winning tradition of the University of Texas shall not be entrusted to the timid nor the weak. And that embodies the entire athletic program. Last year, we talked about the great hype. I mean, everyone forgets we lost 13 kids to the NFL.
0: Right.
1: The previous year, 12. Those 25 kids, you start to look at what we had coming back, and the hype was there. And I'm really so proud of Arch because he was under extreme scrutiny. They had written him off. And to watch that person just persevere and move forward, especially in the world of social media and what that looks like. Coach Sarkisian has tremendous culture. Every single time, regardless if it's this year, next year, or three previous years, Texas is back. I mean, we have a bullseye on our chest because it's Texas.
0: Right.
1: And our job is to live up to those expectations. And when you don't, people, they come crashing down. And that's the job is tough because I'm running an enterprise based on people's passion. Rational people become irrational when it comes to their passion. And you got to love that. And that's what makes the engine go.
0: We do. And we always love talking to you. Hope to see you very soon. Thank you, Chris Del Conte, joining us from the University of Texas. We'll go from Austin to Tuscaloosa right here. The athletic director at Alabama is next.
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15: A better life with Dr. Sanjay Gupta.
16: We all know how important it is to stay active as we age, especially as we get older. But I've come to realize that for as good as people are about getting their cardio in, a lot of older folks really don't seem to be doing the recommended amount of strength training or even understand why it's so important. It helps you stay functional and therefore independent for as long as possible. Certified strength and conditioning specialist Dana Santis says a great place to start is not with dumbbells or barbells, but with your body weight, which allows you to build strength while also learning how your body moves and where your limitations exist. It also reduces the risk of overwhelming your connective tissue, which adapts more slowly than muscles as we get older. Once you're comfortable, you can dial up that intensity, but do it slowly, do it carefully. I'm Dr. Sanjay Gupta, helping you live a better life.

0: enough.
1: As we continue here in Destin, that hotel, about to see a lot of people depart, at least some already, coaches. But the ADs remain, the chancellors and presidents remain, and the real business will get done. Greg Byrne joining us, always great to see you. And I would feel remiss if I didn't ask a question that has been a topic on our program for a couple of weeks now.
2: I have no idea what that would be, Paul.
1: And that was the recent decision to extend or reward, I'm not sure what the exact phrase is anymore, Kalen DeBoer. Everyone has read, heard, and realized, and he's acknowledged it, that he could have gone to the University of Michigan. That's not the issue. The issue is how did you deal with it, and what did you process in making that decision?
2: Yeah, obviously it's a group effort. Regular communication with our president, Peter Moeller, and then also our board of trustees. As we've been going through the historical transition from Coach Saban to Coach DeBoer, I think one of the things that was we've had a lot of really good moments so far. We've had some challenging moments too. Nobody will disagree with that. At the same time too, I think one of the critical things as we go through this transition, Paul, is to make sure we have stability through it. And Coach DeBoer has had great success as a head football coach throughout his career. You look at the landscape that we're in right now. I don't think the idea of having a new head football coach or basketball coach or swimming coach every 2 to 3 years is a good thing for any organization, any program. And so we've been proud of the way he's taken on the challenge. We've been recruiting at a very high level. We've won some really good games, and we've had some games we've got to get better at. And so as we looked at that, looked at the market, we thought the right decision for our football program, for our university, was to make sure he stayed as our football coach for many years to come, and that's the steps we've taken.
1: And what got a lot of chatter is the back end of it. And I realize in a negotiation, it can't be a one-way street. There has to be two parts of it. But at some point, what do you process knowing that at the end, at the back end of that contract, if it is shorter than you want, that is an enormous amount of money to have to deal with.
2: It absolutely is. And so what we're going to do is we know during the coming years, we believe we're going to win a lot of games and have a lot of great experiences. We also know that at some point there'll be a speed bump. And I think you've seen it from us, Paul. You and I have been on the show talking about it before. Don't listen to the noise.
1: Right.
2: Just make sure you're doing everything you can to stay focused on the task at hand, which is the recruitment, development, retention of the young men in our program. And that's what we're going to be focused on. That's what we can control. You can't really control a lot of the other narratives and noise out there. So you keep your head down when things are good and not pay attention too much to the noise. You keep your head down and work when things aren't going as well, and work and control the things you can. That's what we're going to continue to do.
1: We've heard a lot about your process because it was sudden and immediate. You knew Coach Saban might leave, but nobody knew for sure. We know all that. But this was a little different. The season was ongoing. You had to make some decisions before you knew what the final record would be.
2: Yes.
1: How do you deal with something like that? Because if you don't keep him, then most of the, if not all the coaches, once again, have already been hired. That
2: right.
1: You probably would have been interested in.
2: Yeah, that's the reality. What you do is you deal with what you can control that time. We knew where things were in the marketplace. We knew where our belief in Coach DeBoer, and those were the things we were focused on and trying to make sure we kept him as our coach for many years to come. And I think he has given us every indication that he wants to be at Alabama. And we've given him, obviously, every indication that we wanted to be the coach for many years to come.
1: You also extended the basketball coach, who has certainly improved the product dramatically.
2: He has. Nate's done an outstanding job. I get to be around them some. This is my last year on the men's basketball committee, so I'll get to be around them more in the future. He's got really good kids inside the program, and the kids believe in him. You've seen the retention of our kids at a very solid level in today's world. Our team gets better every year. The historical success we're having right now, we don't want to take for granted. We've continued to invest in our program. It's a priority for us. and really proud of the job that Nate's done to put us in a great spot with our men's basketball program.
1: There was a lot of noise during the season about Bediako and decisions that had to be made, and I mean at the time they seemed like the end of the world. Now since then, so many things have happened at other programs, it almost makes it look minor.
2: Yeah, I mean, your question's good. Okay. We spent a lot of time talking about Charles. Charles is a really good young man. We advised him strongly not to leave. When he did, he did leave.
1: Okay.
2: And then we started doing research on how many high-level EuroLeague players are playing, which is above the G League, which is above major college basketball. We looked at how many kids are out there that have played in the G League. And the biggest bright line that everybody was, you know, use a Pete Thamel line here, clutching their pearls over, was that he had signed a two-way contract. We said, and I said very directly, that when the time came that to make a decision on this, if this helps us get us legislation where there's consistency and eligibility, we will be the first school to sign up for it. And now all of a sudden you've seen a lot more of that. The reality is when you're at Alabama, we get a lot of attention for decisions that we make. Every once in a while you talk about us on the air, Paul. And so we knew it would gain attention. And we actually thought it was the right thing for Charles. We thought it was the right thing for our basketball program. And we also thought it was the right thing from an eligibility standpoint if it could move things forward. Obviously, when I said that last part, that didn't get as much attention. Okay. It was the other part that did. But I want to give the NCAA credit, and I'm hopeful that this will allow that. We've still seen a lot of schools sign EuroLeague players since then.
1: Yeah.
2: And we've seen, you know, 23, 24-year-old freshmen coming in. That's not good for college basketball, and we hope this will create some structure that will be good long-term for the game.
1: There are two things that have happened that I'm curious about, because I've seen you, but I haven't really talked to you about it. One, the commissioner of the SEC came out, with a statement an amicus brief and defending the NCAA case. And secondly, I just looked over there and saw Blake Kottmeyer. You did an interview with him, going somewhat against the norm, at least at the time it seemed like the norm, with the SEC championship game. I interpreted that as very unique for somebody who's always been aligned with the league to step out. Could you address that, those two issues?
2: Well, so if I'm understanding the first one right, I'm sure you're talking about Greg Sankey's affidavit and with the Bediako situation. That did surprise us. I've told Greg that. Greg and I have had a solid relationship, and he's got a tough job to do. Obviously, I got to do what's right for the University of Alabama, and that's what my primary focus has been and will continue to be. At times, you're going to have disagreements. That's part of it. It's healthy to be able to have an environment where you can discuss those things. And obviously, we were a little taken back that there are so many eligibility cases out there. And certainly, we hope there's consistency in how they're approached. I think that's important. Then, from the championship game, I got to be honest, I thought it was more of a I'd seen Kirby talk a little bit about it. I'd seen Lane talk a little bit about it. See your previous guest, Chris Del Conte, talk about it. And I really didn't even remember saying a whole lot about it other than just saying, you know, I think as we are evolving into our space and the world that we're in, we have to be open-minded to what it looks like. The impact of the SEC championship game, which is a great historical game for our conference, it has changed. There's no doubt about that. We need to look at it as part of the entire calendar and the entire season of what that is. I probably should have done a better job of saying that at the time. Funny story where words matter, right? A couple days later, when the story comes out, I'm in Indianapolis in an elevator coming down the elevator, and a guy gets in and says, "Hey, man, you're all over the news." I said, "For what?" I didn't know. And he said, "You said something about the SEC championship game." And right as we're getting out of the elevator, I said, "Yeah, but other people have talked about it too." And we walk out. There's a bank of televisions in the bar right by the elevator, and Colin Coward's show is on, and my name is over every television there. And I'm like, I guess it's gotten some attention because maybe I said it the right way. But we just have to look at holistically from postseason to regular season to when does camp start. The recruiting calendars, heaven forbid we look at how it impacts academics and understand it and look at it holistically, and I know we're trying to do that. and we're going to continue to do what we think is right, obviously, for Alabama, but also do what's right for college football.
1: We've talked a lot about the two most prominent sports in terms of attention. You've got a busy weekend in Tuscaloosa. You've got baseball Friday, softball tomorrow.
2: Yeah, we're in Oklahoma City with softball tomorrow, which is great. Back in the World Series again, Murph has done such a wonderful job with our softball program. Baseball's hosting a regional. We're the number 7 overall seed. So we've got to go take care of business task at hand. And we're fortunate enough there, maybe we'll have a chance to be at home again next weekend. I'm really proud of the job that Rob Vaughn, our baseball coach, has been doing. And men's and women's track and field just finished second in the SECs. So we're very fortunate. We've got a lot of our teams performing at a very high level. We're proud of all of our kids and coaches.
1: Greg Byrne, thanks always.
2: Good to see you. Yes, sir. Roll Tide.
1: Greg Byrne, the athletic director at the University of Alabama. Much more to come as we continue here from the beach.
0: Cashback is not available on gas in New Jersey and Wisconsin.
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10: Have you ever noticed that you mostly breathe through one nostril at a time? Even when you're not sick, even when your allergies aren't bothering you. The body actually switches the dominant nostril as frequently as every 2 hours while we're awake. That's according to Adam Taylor, an anatomy professor at Lancaster University in the UK. This alternating cycle is automatic. It's regulated subconsciously by the hypothalamus and the brain, he said. Your body does this to give each nostril a chance to rest and repair so they don't get too dried out, which could make it easier for pathogens and inflammation to cause damage. Now, Taylor also said studies suggest the left nostril may be more dominant, and when the right nostril is dominant, the body is in a more alert or even stressed state. Who knew? Pretty fascinating stuff. I'm Dr. Sanjay Gupta, helping you live a better life.
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0: We are back here at Miramar Beach. That is a football that should be waterlogged by now. It's been there for about 48 hours. Welcome back to the show. A couple athletic directors, Del Conte and Greg Byrne. And we actually mentioned Blake Topmeyer in the Byrne interview, the story he had with Byrne a couple of months ago that apparently made big news, according to Greg Byrne. And I want to ask you about a story that appeared in today's print edition of USA Today by you about Lane Kiffin. You have been down there. You've been in a lot of places, but to just sort out the Kiffin conundrum for all of us, because you know, he says one thing, then he talks to you and acts like, what's going on here? I mean, it's just fairly typical Lane Kiffin behavior, isn't it?
1: He has, it's as I wrote in one story, he has main character energy to the max. Lane is the star of his show. I think his Ole Miss exit still weighs heavily on his mind, and the blowback and vitriol that I think naturally caused, but I do think it got to Lane, and I think rationally he can understand why Ole Miss's administration and Ole Miss fans reacted the way they did, but it's one thing to understand that rationally. It's another thing to deal with the emotions of that. And as we all know, he created the situation. He chose to go to LSU. He tried to have it both ways and coach the playoff and still take the job. And it didn't work for him. But now I think he's dealing with the fallout of that. And it sure does seem like he spends as much time, if not more, talking about his last job as he does his current one. Part of that might be because of the questions we all ask him.
0: And Blake, I don't need to tell you, since you covered the Tennessee beat, but it seemed like that controversy just ended yesterday or the day before. At some point, I realized that Ole Miss fans are obsessed with it, but I was in a session today with a group of SEC sponsors and fans, and that's all they wanted to talk about too. And I just wonder, like, how long? And how much more can be said about the same guy who's you tell me. I mean,
1: we'll find new ways to say it. But yeah. No, I think some of it will die down after that September 19th right. game in Oxford. I think until that game, this is going to be a story that doesn't go away. Okay. And I think in some ways, rightfully so, because we had not seen that before. We had not seen a coach make the college football playoff with a team that – I mean, we just saw it. They had a chance to contend for the national championship. Lane told me he thinks if he had been allowed to coach the playoff that they would have made the national championship game.
0: That's funny because he told me about 10 years ago that had he been allowed to coach in the national championship game against Clemson, Alabama. It's amazing how
1: the world
0: history
1: according
0: repeats
1: to Lane.
0: Itself.
1: Yeah, he's undefeated in hypothetical games. But no.
0: But he's also undefeated in not being in big games when he should have been.
1: True. But I think until that week three game happens, that is going to be the game of the regular season. And you remember that scene in Neyland when he went back, and it wasn't even the first time he'd been back. He had gone back as Alabama's offensive coordinator. Right. But then when he went back to Neyland as the Ole Miss coach in 2021, that was over a decade after he left. Now, Tennessee fans are a unique level of passionate, shall we say. But that night, as you recall, Tennessee fans trashed their own field with debris, and Lane Kiffin wound up getting hit by a yellow golf ball that he still possesses to this day. So that was sort of the precedent for the scene of a Lane Kiffin return. I'm not sure if Ole Miss fans can top that. It's a smaller stadium. I don't know that they can match the level of passion and vitriol that Tennessee fans have at times, but it could come close to that.
0: So, Blake, you've covered this guy a long time. You know him, and everyone has a different opinion. And most of the media are just kind of mesmerized by him because maybe they just don't know any better. You do. When you sit across from him and you hear all these, I don't want to call it psycho babble excuses, but I'm just not smart enough to come up with anything other than what deals with psychology. I mean, what are you thinking in your mind? I know you're trying to keep track of, you know, what he said, what's true, what's not, what's a blatant lie, what's a bold-faced lie, and what's just a small lie. Mm-hmm. But how do you do all that with a straight face?
1: At times, it can be difficult. it is, as you know, it is a one of a kind experience to sit across from him in an interview, because he will engage with thoughts and questions and narratives that, frankly, a lot of other coaches wouldn't. And on the one hand, that makes him more interesting than your average coach. It makes him a more interesting interview. On the other hand, that can be a test at times to make sure that your jaw stays attached and doesn't fall off. Like when he says things, like he told me, when he left Ole Miss for LSU, he tried out a line of, well, didn't everybody win? Didn't everybody come away a winner? And it's like, well, wait a second, Lane. Like, all those Ole Miss fans who wanted to build you a statue and loved you and were chanting your name, I don't think they felt like they won, particularly in that moment. It doesn't feel good to be left by someone.
0: But when he said that, because I've talked to somebody who also talked to him, and while he does that, didn't everybody win, isn't there like a knife in Pete Golding's back when he says something along the lines of, he wouldn't have gotten the job, he's never gotten a head coaching job and probably wouldn't have without me, so he won too.
1: He does say that.
0: Oh, okay. Just curious.
1: He does say that. But here's the thing, Paul. The deal with Lane is, a lot of times what he says is true
0: or has
1: some level of truth to it. He is right when he says, what other SEC program would have hired Pete Golding last December? Probably as a head coach, not as a defensive coordinator.
0: The answer is zero.
1: The answer is zero. And so he is correct when he says that. The difference is, a lot of people wouldn't say the quiet part out loud. And Lane does. Now, we did see a different version of him in the theater room here at the meetings this week. I think someone, I don't know who, had maybe gotten in his ear, pulled him in, and he was on his best behavior in an 8-minute interview earlier this week. And for the first time this month, I found him to be pretty boring.
0: Yeah.
1: And that.
0: Well, I think he's mostly boring in interviews, but an occasional, you know, stream of comedy. Before you go, the best interview I've seen you do in a while is actually with somebody who is trustworthy and shoots straight and doesn't try to con people, and that's Mike Elko.
1: Mm-hmm. Mm-hmm. Yeah, he was holding court yesterday in a room full of reporters because he was asked numerous times what his opinion should on the playoff size, and he said, A, I don't know why you care what my opinion is, because my opinion doesn't matter. B, he said, I have no power. And C, and this is what I thought was most interesting, I asked him, should coaches matter? Should coaches' opinions on the size of the playoff matter? And he said, no, not really. He said, we're all very self-interested. We all just want what is best for us. And that goes beyond the coaches, right? The conferences want what's best for the conferences. The conference commissioners want what's best for their league. The television networks want what's best for their very own television network. And I thought Mike Elko's comments were straight to the point of the matter. Whether it be the playoff, whether it be governance of college sports, whatever the issue is, everybody just thinks about what is best for themselves.
0: Right.
1: And that's true. I don't see an easy solve to that. But, yeah, when I was in College Station spending time there with him and others around the program, I can tell you I think the mood and the energy is pretty high around Texas A&M. Now, they do have some battered Aggie syndrome still from over the years. They've seen this film before. Kevin Sumlin rose up for 1 year with Johnny Manziel.
0: Right.
1: Jimbo Fisher rose up, had a brief moment in the sun, then got too close to it and incinerated. So I do think there is a little bit of caution, but I think the mood around there is that this time feels a little bit different. And I got to say, maybe I'm being duped. Maybe they'll fall on their face this year. But I kind of believe that there might be some more substance to this time.
0: Blake Topmeyer, fantastic conversation. We won't be the last time we discuss these subjects. Many thanks.
1: Enjoy it, Paul.
0: Blake Topmeyer from USA Today. We'll take a short break, and we are coming right back.
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6: A better life with Dr. Sanjay Gupta.
7: We all know how important it is to stay active as we age, especially as we get older. But I've come to realize that for as good as people are about getting their cardio in, a lot of older folks really don't seem to be doing the recommended amount of strength training or even understand why it's so important. It helps you stay functional and therefore independent for as long as possible. Certified strength and conditioning specialist Dana Santis says a great place to start is not with dumbbells or barbells, but with your body weight, which allows you to build strength while also learning how your body moves and where your limitations exist. It also reduces the risk of overwhelming your connective tissue, which adapts more slowly than muscles as we get older. Once you're comfortable, you can dial up that intensity, but do it slowly, do it carefully. I'm Dr. Sanjay Gupta, helping you live a better life.
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1: Hey, welcome back. A lot of big games coming up. The baseball regional start on Friday. Texas, A&M, Georgia among the teams you'll see as the first round of the tournament gets underway. John Talty is with us from CBS as we continue here. A couple of ADs and Blake and now John. And John, I mean, everybody is latching on to various things, and they always do at these meetings, and then the coaches leave and things change afterwards. What do you think we're going to know when this whole thing is over, if anything?
2: It's a great question. Will we know anything? I mean, I was very struck by what Mike Elko talked about yesterday of kind of like, our voices don't really matter. People are just going to act out of self-interest. And we spend a lot of time talking about these things, and we're not even the decision makers. So we talk to coaches a lot about these, what playoff format do you want? And they're like, doesn't really matter because we don't really matter anyway in that scheme of things. So that's always, I thought that was very honest, which I appreciated. Obviously, you know, the bill that came out today, I think, is a lot of people are talking about that and what that means and all these different things. But I mean, frankly, I feel like we've gotten good, honest perspectives from people. But at the end of the week, do I feel like we would have accomplished a lot? I mean, I think it's very in question. But I feel like I've been on your show in the past, Paul. Here, we have this exact same conversation.
1: Well, no, because as everyone knows who's watching or listening, the presidents make the decisions.
2: Sure.
1: And quite frankly, they don't really care what the football coaches think.
2: And the football coaches have said that, and they know that. And I think the most telling example, if we go back a year, last year we're here, and there's a lot of talk about playoff, and then the 8-9 debate that I think we talked about for a decade, It doesn't happen. And then there's another vote, which the coaches are involved during fall camp, and they pass it to 9 when the coaches have been pretty strongly against that move to 9. So we've seen that play out where they'll make decisions without necessarily the coaches being on board. And I think they realize that. And the coaches have talked this week about some of the frustration of moving to 9 games without the playoff expanding the way they expected it to.
1: Yesterday, Jerry Moorhead sat where you sit right now and talked about there's anarchy here and we have to do something about it. He acknowledged that the college athletics is actually in worse shape today than a year ago when the House settlement went into effect immediately after we left here. And he talked about anarchy. He talked about the bills in Congress, self-governance, as if the league will hold, if the league goes in that direction, they will hold cheaters responsible. I don't know if anybody believes that. Do you?
2: Well, there was a time, Paul, you I'm sure remember this, early 2000s and previous, the SEC used to have a former FBI investigator investigating things. And that came up in the Albert Means case, which was a huge deal involving multiple SEC teams. And at a certain point, they realized, why are we holding ourselves to a higher standard than the rest of college football? Why are we investigating ourselves? And there was this kind of unspoken, don't turn on each other, we are one league. Now, I think that's a great ideal to, if they're not going to do it, then we will. But if the SEC starts penalizing or holding its own teams to a higher standard than the rest of college football, and they're still under that system, they're going to be at a disadvantage, and no program is going to want to be at a disadvantage compared to the rest of college football. We've seen that play out a million times of all these different rules that people try to do. So I like the ideal behind it, but it seems a bit unrealistic to me in some ways.
1: Well, 9 years after Albert Means, Cam Newton happened, the SEC investigated it and decided to punish Cam Newton, who only had a Heisman at stake and a national championship at stake, and their resolution was he had to miss one series of a practice.
2: Right, exactly. You're not going to want to deprive your university.

0: adversities from having a chance to win a national championship. But what I think the broader point, Paul, is it speaks to the frustration that there is right now, where they feel like these rules are not being enforced. It's causing these major problems. And if they're not going to do it, then we need to do it. And you heard there's been a lot of frustration this week with the CSC and unintended consequences of things. And, you know, I'm sure the ADs that you're talking to this week are, you know, vocalizing that, and that's been building for a while, and I don't think that there is a magic fix, but certainly there is a lot of frustration and hope that there will be a fix.
1: In terms of the actually on the field coaching, and I realize this isn't media days, but the coaches do occasionally get asked about their teams. I mean, have you been able to pick up anything that is surprising in terms of what may or may not happen on the field?
0: No, and what's so unique about this event, and I talked to people about this after the fact, is that we talk very little about football. You know, you've got basketball coaches like John Calipari and Mark Pope just kind of wandering around the hotel. No one's bothering them. It's just a very, like, you know, a couple of months from now, we'd all be hammering them with questions about their teams. And here, for whatever reason, like, we only get stuck on asking about issues questions. And so there's very little actual stuff. But I think what's interesting, I was, you know, earlier in a scrum talking to Pete Golding, and, like, he was asked about, there's a lot going on of Ole Miss, but also specifically, like, that Ole Miss game versus LSU coming up. Like, what do you mean? How do you get excited about that? How do you manage around that? So there were some specific game talks, I think, but broadly speaking, there's not a lot of, like, team-specific stuff. If there is, it's just like, we're looking good. We hope that when we get back to campus, we'll be able to figure out some things. The usual coach speak cliches.
1: I mean, obviously Lane Kiffin is usually the center. I mean, without Nick Saban, there isn't that rock star that walks in there. Kirby Smart should be.
0: Yeah.
1: But he doesn't really want to wear that. So you obviously were in the Kiffin scrum yesterday. How would you describe that rather bizarre 8 or 9 minutes?
0: Well, I think if you're expecting a rock star with Lane and it's in a big group, you're not getting him. You know, I think he is a rock star on social media. I think he can be uncomfortable in those kind of settings, a little bit more introverted than I think the average fan knows. And that comes through in these group settings where he can be quiet. I think he's less, I won't say less confident, but if some of them comes off as less confident than he does in some of these one-on-ones or on social media, of course. So if you are expecting him to walk in like he's the biggest guy in the world, that's not really his in-person interactions. I thought out of the coaches, Kirby was very good yesterday. Yeah. I thought Mike Elko was great, very confident. Sarkisian's confident. So there are some big names. I think Kirby is really moving into that kind of elder statesman role that I think Nick Saban had, where you can tell he's getting more and more comfortable talking about the issues, which I think is important.
1: And speaking of Kirby Smart, we'll talk to his boss, Josh Brooks, coming up in just a moment. John Talty, thank you very much. Quick break. We're back to the beach after 1 hour. 3 more to go.

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10: 20 years ago, the average attention span was about 2.5 minutes. Today, it's just 47 seconds. Pretty disconcerting. That's according to new research out of UC Irvine. But really, this isn't our fault, at least not entirely. We can blame technology and the world around us. Attention, it turns out, is not an unlimited resource. You only have so much of it to give. Start paying more attention to what times of the day you seem to be at your mental peak. Try to knock out the more complicated stuff during that time. It's also important to take breaks every so often so you can more easily lock in when you're trying to concentrate. One expert said, even trying to visualize where you want to end your day with everything all wrapped up or with tons left to do, that can act as a real motivator. I'm Dr. Sanjay Gupta, helping you live a better life.
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2: Days.

0: Second hour is live from the Hilton in Sandestin. I've never figured this place out. Everybody talks about going to Destin. It's actually called Sandestin, but officially we're in Miramar Beach. So you figure it out. I'm tired of that puzzle. Welcome back to the program. Josh Brooks joins us, and I'm sure he's tired of a lot of puzzles that he's heard all week long. Josh, it seems like a lot of sound and fury, signifying nothing. I realize you're a participant, but what have you gleaned from these meetings so far?
1: You know, I think there's always progress, and there's good things to be learned from it and how we're progressing through the chaotic times that we're in. But, you know, some of it is just sharing and group therapy, but also, like, how are we working through this, and what are the next steps? What are the first steps we need to take when you're trying to solve a massive puzzle? But what is the first step that we can take to actually make some progress?
0: Yeah, athletic directors, if you go back in history, there used to be ex-football coaches who got kicked upstairs. Then the job became very serious. I mean, people that had to know what they were doing. Yeah. You've got a great background. Now, I just bring this up because I thought of it a second ago. You're starting to see a lot of athletic directors say, you know what, I'm moving on to something else. I mean, yeah. I know you're over one of the great programs in the country, but how frustrating is it on a daily basis, even with the great success that Georgia has?
1: Well, this is year six. I've grayed a lot. I think the first time I was on this show in 21, there was no gray hair, so no. That's come in. But honestly, I love it. I embrace every day because at the end of the day, there's challenges that about this job, but it's still – working with student athletes, working with coaches, working with staff, getting to compete. You know, right now in the middle of, we've got a track team competing at regionals. I've got a golf team that's about to compete, and I've got a baseball regional series. And those moments, those experiences are still bringing me joy. So even throughout all the chaos, I'm still having fun and enjoying what I do.
0: And, I mean, it's almost cliche now to talk about where we are. And we can't blame you. I mean, you've only been in the show
1: a couple
0: years.
1: Yeah, blame everybody that came before me.
0: I'm just trying to, I find it somewhat humorous that some of the people who are talking about it have been part of this for a long time, so I'm going to blame them. But, I mean, I realize that everybody is trying to work through it. But your boss, Jerry Moorhead, said here yesterday, I think we're in worse shape than we were a year ago when we thought we had solved all the problems.
1: I think there were some elements of the settlement that we thought would solve some problems, but I think people have just kind of worked around it, and we haven't – I don't know if we've empowered CSC enough to really enforce what we put out there. And that process, learning through how we have reacted to the settlement with CSC, there's a lot of growing pains, and I think we're going through those pains right now. But I think we're all in search of some normalcy through now what's almost been a year post-settlement.
0: We say all this because it sounds like this is just a terrible place and nobody's enjoying it, but I was on your campus twice last year for the Alabama game and the Texas game, and you could have fooled me if fans were not enjoying the experience. And I know that that's the other side of it that I think sometimes people in spots like this don't accept and embrace, because I want you to talk about that, because you're in the people business. You're trying to get people to show up.
1: I think, you know, obviously viewership is strong in our league. Attendance is strong. The excitement's there. I think there are some things that we still need to protect, and I think what's gotten lost in this transfer portal era is not, you know, when the teams turn over so much, the continuity, it hurts the fans. It hurts me because, you know, I love seeing our student athletes progress from that freshman year to the senior year, so you hate losing that. But I think our fans are obviously enjoying the product. But I do think one of the things we've talked about a little bit, and I know the Big Ten, they've come out and talked about a little bit, is how do we, in this settlement, could we carve out a way to where you could reward players for staying? And kind of like the NBA with the bird rights, to where you're able to, you know, share more revenue with someone who stays and then not hit your cap as hard. I've always been a proponent of that. I think that would help with continuity of rosters. And everyone would love it to see, you know, no one has a problem with a third or fourth year person that's been in one school getting more but then hitting the cap less. So I think that's one element when we talk about how do we propose something that could be positive, generate more revenue for student athletes, but also help continuity. I think that'd be a big thing, is to talk about that.
0: Kirby Smart's one of the few coaches that I've heard, you know, talk about the broader athletic department and the concern for all the other sports. And that's your job, is to manage all those, even if they don't bring in the kind of money that football is. Concern would be obvious. You have to be concerned when you know where we are. But how do you manage all that in this environment?
1: Yeah, you know, look, I love all 21 sports. I'm tracking the Learfield Cup every day and seeing how we're going to finish, aiming to be top 10 this year. But there's true concern, right? And thankfully, I'm in an institution like Georgia where we've got a lot of resources. We're in a good position. But you can see the warning signs out there. And what are those steps, right? We're not anywhere close to having to cut a sport. But as this thing's trajecting in a certain way, we're going to be in a position where we have to start being smart about our resources and talk about how we're going to be more efficient in how we operate. And this could impact the student-athlete lifestyle, how we treat them. So, it's tough when you got 500 athletes, 21 sports. But I think in that, and my job is to be honest with them and be very direct and not hide anything from them and say, look, this is what we're dealing with. We know that football is the engine that drives it for all of us. So we've got to support that first. So everyone's supportive and a big fan of football, but it is getting to a point where these numbers are going to get so big that the impact will be felt throughout the department and everywhere else.
0: And not to get ahead of ourselves, but what does that really mean? Does that mean some sports have to go?
1: I mean, for us, we're nowhere near that, but yes.
0: Yeah.
1: When you look across the landscape, there are schools across the country that don't have the budget room that we do, and the first step is going to be not just cutting one sport, but cutting multiple sports,
0: sure.
1: Right? And you say, well, that just saves a little bit of money, but also you got to look at the economy of scale. So if they were to remove 100, 150 athletes from their department, that's the supports that goes with it. So there's potential massive savings there. But I think the step before that has got to be, where is low-hanging fruit that we could be smart about? As we talk about off-season competition, as we talk about length of seasons, travel within competition, there are things that we can do to help be smart about costs as well before we get to that point.
0: You hear all the conversation about the potential money of expanding the CFP. You know this stuff better than we do, but does that help? Will that help, or does that go into football?
1: It's a small dent, and then it goes. The growing escalation of NIL costs is far outpacing the revenue generating opportunities that we could create, even through CFP contracts or a ninth game. That can't. It can only do so much to keep pace with where NIL is headed.
0: I mean, originally a couple years ago, the ninth game. I don't know. I'm just remembering. It seemed like it was worth maybe $5 million. It sounded like a big deal.
1: We already have go ask our CFOs how they feel about that. They're like, yeah, we've already accounted for that. That money's spent right now. Yeah.
0: You remain remarkably upbeat, though, and I know there's a lot of reasons for that because you're at Georgia.
1: I get to live in Athens, Georgia, University of Georgia, and 500 student athletes that are like my nieces and nephews, and get to watch them compete. And we've had a phenomenal year. I'm so proud of so many of our teams that you can focus on the positive or you can focus on the negative. It's your choice. You know, when I was an equipment manager a long time ago, we had a guy that was always smiling through camp, in the most miserable part of camp. We asked him, why are you always smiling? He goes, you can be happy and be here, or you can be miserable and be here. Either way, you're going to be here. So I choose to be happy.
0: And sometimes a little bit of patience does go a long way. Baseball this year as an example.
1: And I'm so proud of Wes Johnson, what he's done, and just his third year to win the conference, regular season, win the tournament, be a national seed 3 years in a row. In a conference that is just a juggernaut in baseball. Every weekend it feels like, you're just praying to get one or two of them. And to have the success he's had, so proud of him and his team.
0: 500 nieces and nephews. Uncle Josh Brooks joining us. I want you to show something before you go.
1: Yeah, this is one of my staff members, Sean Chappis, his little daughter Hayden, made this for me. I got it. Don't give me grief about the colors, okay? But I'm not going to tell a little girl that that I'm not wearing it because it's not red and black. But Hayden, this is for you, so represent for you.
0: How cool. Thank you. Thank you, Uncle John.
1: Go Dawgs.
0: We are coming back with much, much more right after this.
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8: A better life with Dr. Sanjay Gupta.
9: How often do you stop to wonder whether you should share something that's revealing, maybe even embarrassing, with a partner, a friend, or even your boss? In her new book called Revealing, The Underrated Power of Oversharing, behavioral scientist Leslie John says doing just that can help you deepen relationships that are vital to your life. We need people to trust us in order to get things like love, friendship, and career success. That's what she told us. When you make yourself vulnerable by revealing something sensitive, it does make other people trust you. In turn, when you ask someone to reveal something about themselves, showing that interest will generally lead someone to like you more. Why? Because people like to be asked about themselves, she says. It also signals that they are discriminating and choosy, but in a good way. I'm Dr. Sanjay Gupta, helping you live a better life.
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0: Welcome back. We have some kickoff times courtesy of ESPN. Arkansas at Utah in week two will kick off at 10:15 Eastern time. Now, I apologize. Is Utah in Mountain time? That would make sense.
1: I believe it's Mountain.
0: So what is that? Yeah.
2: 8:15,
0: which is not. Hunter Yurecek just put out a statement about the kickoff time, saying he is displeased with the Utah and Georgia ones and asked the SEC office and ESPN to aggressively pursue an alternative solution to one or both kickoffs. This is what he put out. What time is the Georgia game that he's so upset about?
1: It's an 11 a.m.
0: It's 11 a.m. Yeah. I mean, this is a program that whose football team last year was unwatchable.
1: What's interesting, Paul, is I, as part of my reporting duties, was up well past...
0: David Hale is with us from
1: David
0: ESPN.
1: Hale, everybody, yeah. I was up well past midnight last night with a few of the... and then I was here before 11, and that was the next day. This is an entire week in between.
0: So, Hunter Yurecek, for those of you who don't know, was once considered I think he won the SEC National... AD of the Year award, and then he did something which is always a mistake, I think, for an AD with a bad program. He became the chairman of the CFP.
1: Yeah, making 6-7 references as if he was 12 during. But I'm sure it was fine.
0: He's now the voice of Tuesday night on ESPN, and his program last year was rough. Remember that Notre Dame game? I mean, I quit watching it like 64-10. Does he have a point that he's upset with ESPN about this?
1: I mean, look, here's the thing. You like to josh me a bit about my affiliation with the ACC. We put games on the CW that run, like, after infomercials at 3 a.m. in that league.
0: I was once watching, like, you know, a Hair Club for Men, and a game showed up.
1: They're Clemson. This is the day and age where media rights are where most of your money's coming from, and access to get on TV at any time for Arkansas should be a thrilling thing. Lots of people are playing, you know, Saturday to Friday games or something. Like, this is not, like, having 6 days rest is not unique. I get it. It's probably not exactly what
0: Agree.
1: He's probably working the refs a little bit. He's playing to his base.
0: That's 9:15 in Arkansas. And that's late, but we've all covered those games.
1: Yeah.
0: And it is not – I mean, I actually don't like the 11 o'clock game, at least the night game.
1: Well, and look, again, ACC's flying people over to California to play games that kick off at, you know, 2 a.m.
0: I can't remember what game. I got back last year late, and the game – it was a Belichick game in California.
1: Oh, yeah.
0: Like, why am I watching this game?
1: That's hard enough to watch,
0: I mean, I was watching it because I was rooting for California.
1: That's right. Yeah, well,
0: full disclosure.
1: As one should do. But this is, you know, look, this is just life in college football right now, where everybody's trying to get their game in front of as many eyeballs as they can. The networks are trying to do exactly the same. And look – I have been on some cross-country flights before. I'm old.
0: And I am – when you get a game, like, okay, so Arkansas is going to play Utah at whatever time and George. That's not the first time Hunter Yurecek saw that. There's no way the conference doesn't communicate with ADs. I mean, I'm guessing that happens, doesn't it?
1: I would be shocked if he just, like, opened up an email today. What the hell is that? Like, there's just no way that happened.
0: But so performative, though, isn't it?
1: Well, this reminds me a little bit of Pete Bavakwa getting so angry at the ACC about the playoff last year. Nothing was going to change. You knew this was a possibility, but you're playing to your base right now. You're telling your fans.
0: Wasn't Yurecek the same guy who do I remember him being at the was it the Little Rock Touchdown Club last year when he said, "We are not a contender. We're not a national championship."
1: Yeah. Well,
0: I mean, he's got his own problem. I understand that politics are local. All politics are local. He's trying to get, but I don't know if it's going to. I mean, I hope he does get a lot of support. I'm sure Sankey's very concerned about him being displeased. I mean, if you're going to be upset, be upset. Don't say, "I'm disappointed" or "displeased."
1: Right. Well, that's more like...
0: That sounds like a senator saying, I'm upset. I'm disappointed in the president.
1: It's when you came, you broke curfew and your mom was like, "Paul, I'm very disappointed in you. I'm not angry."
0: Well, no, I never heard disappointed. I was like, you know, saw a baseball bat over my head. Other than Hunter Yurecek making news, what else is going on?
1: Well, I've got to chat with Pete Golding for a while today, who you pointed out.
0: Yeah, so last night, I'm at this reception. Uh-huh. And you walk, I think I say, I talked to you, I'm like going, and you walk, then you kept going. And
1: you asked, first you said, who let you in here?
0: Yeah.
1: Which is a reasonable inquiry.
0: Well, the conference asked me if I could work the door in addition to everything else.
1: I told you, I was like, it's the conference like version of like a Make-A-Wish situation. Let you go to the good conference.
0: But before I asked you that, I thought, that guy looks familiar. And because you either had glasses on or didn't have. I don't remember which one it was.
1: Pete doesn't really wear the glasses. Yeah, but it must have been glasses free.
0: You look a little like Pete Golding.
1: Pete Golding's a good-looking guy. I can get behind this. I got no problem with this. I was just joking with Josh Brooks that, like, I think this whole hour is being devoted to, like, graying beard. And,
0: I even have gray in my beard.
1: Yeah, well, you should grow out the beard, I think.
0: I mean, considering I just turned 89, I don't have any gray hair.
1: You got that going for you, which is nice. But we did enjoy some Pete Golding time, which he, I think, quite rightly pointed out that he has coached 3 games and he's currently mired in like 16 controversies, which is a pretty impressive ratio.
0: Yeah, so Dabo Sweeney, Pete Golding, I want to see those two together.
1: I think that's a great matchup. Like the fact that the frenemy situation with Lane, that's the most entertaining. The basket weaving thing is a whole separate thing.
0: Yeah.
1: Which I think, like, frankly, is offensive to basket weavers. Like, I can't weave a basket, I have no idea how to do that.
0: But that joke's as old as that joke originated with Joe Namath at Alabama, because I think the joke was they asked him, they said, hey, did you major in after he went to the Jets, I think a New York writer said, hey, well, you must have majored in basket weaving at Alabama. He said, no, it was too hard. I majored in journalism.
1: And that checks out. I think good for Pete. He's had a good sense of humor about all of this. And
0: last year you could tell Dabo and Kelly had met each other a few times in the playoffs. Is there anything between Lane Kiffin and Dabo?
1: This is like it's like two great characters that like you have it. It's like the scene in Heat when De Niro and Pacino are finally together in the same scene. Like, we've never seen them together.
0: They've been on the field together in national championship games, but Lane was an assistant.
1: Yeah, it wasn't the same thing. And Lane, you know, much as we all knew about Lane when he was an assistant, hadn't really become the full villain that he is today.
0: No.
1: And I don't know, is Dabo the good guy in this scenario? Is he the white?
0: Dabo, unfortunately, has become a good guy. He's kind of cranky. I'm like no longer talking about Dabo. You know why? Because last year I had a conversion. I became friendly with. I ran into the president, Clements. I was at an event. And he told me, he said, listen, this was in March. He said, we're going to be great this year. And I bought it. I had a friend whose son was on the staff, and I saw Clemson's back. You believed it.
1: They had 9 dudes drafted. Yeah. Like, I don't know what happened.
0: They had the best quarterback in the country. They had the best everything. And then I made the mistake of picking them against LSU.
1: See, here's part of your problem, Paul. You've spent a lot of time around these really successful programs. When you've been in the ACC as long as I have and have become cynical and jaded to everything, you understand never fully invest.
0: But you know the funniest part? So that Monday, we had Brian Kelly on our show every week. And Coach Kelly joins us for a big win. He said, yeah, I had a great weekend. He said, it looks like you had a tough weekend. Big loss on Saturday in that prediction. I'm like, he's making fun of me.
1: when you've given the ammunition to Brian Kelly to actually execute a proper joke against you,
0: to
1: that
0: be the butt of a Brian Kelly joke, as opposed to Brian Kelly being the butt of
1: that's
0: a year's worth of
1: order of things. I don't. Yeah. No, I'm sorry for that. And you have no one to blame but Dabo. So I'm with you.
0: Yeah. No. Yeah. So I mean, that's why I'm a little bit upset with Dabo.
1: That's reasonable. I think this is the turnaround year. Everything gets bad. It's kumbaya in Clemson right now. You bring back your offensive coordinator from 12 years ago. You have a quarterback nobody's heard of before. I think this is the year it all comes together.
0: Okay. So you're on the ACC network. You do a show. You do a bunch of stuff. Even though you're a national.
1: I appreciate you saying that.
0: I think you are. Yeah. At least. I'm coming to, where's ACC this year?
1: Charlotte.
0: I'm going to be there. I'm going to invade it.
1: I'm coming down and going to Tampa too.
0: Okay.
1: So we'll do like a
0: Jersey the week before?
1: Like a jersey swap. Yeah, I think so. Yeah.
0: I might just show up.
1: That'd be great. We would love to have you. You come hang out with us. Me, you, Andrea, and Belichick. We'll do a little like I don't know. Whatever. We'll sit and not speak to each other.
0: I'm doing a podcast that day with Jordan Hudson. Sorry, I'm busy.
1: Listen, that's the guest we've been trying to get all these
0: I've got some connections.
1: All right, hook it up. Yep. She's the brains behind that operation.
0: I think
1: there,
0: she is. Been quite an operation, too. David Hell, a.k.a. Pete Golding, joining us. We'll take a short break. We're back after this.
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14: We've talked a lot about measles over the past year, but mumps has largely flown under the radar, even though it's been making a bit of a comeback as well. That's because fewer people are getting the MMR vaccine, which stands for measles, mumps, and rubella. The vaccine's been around for decades. It is effective. It is safe. What makes mumps outbreaks difficult to contain is that symptoms usually don't appear for 2 to 3 weeks after someone's been exposed. And that can make it hard to pin down where that exposure took place. And someone who is infected can transmit the virus to someone else before they are symptomatic. If you get sick, which could manifest like a run-of-the-mill respiratory virus or the telltale swelling of your cheeks and jaw, all you can really do at that point is to treat the symptoms and also isolate yourself so you don't infect anyone else. I'm Dr. Sanjay Gupta, helping you live a better life.
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0: We're back. A fantastic show so far, if I don't say so myself. That SEC football is going in my bag when I leave here tomorrow. Will that be hard to get through TSA?
1: It's a good collector's item.
0: Yeah. Ben Portnoy joining us. No complaints from Ben and from the SBJ, and you've been covering this bill. We haven't really talked about it much, but you've talked to some of the people involved, the Cantwell and Cruz, Eric Schmidt and Chris Coons are the secondary sponsors. It's supposed to save the world, will it?
1: Yes. The headline today, right? College sports is saved, right? Everything's fixed.
0: Everybody's excited. This is good news.
1: It's good. Yeah, no, it is good news. I mean, I think that, look, that college sports is in a really funky place where there's a vacuum of leadership. There's a vacuum of sort of central authority over everything. And I think what this bill is designed to do that came out today, it's co-sponsored by Senator Cruz, Senator Cantwell. They've been working on it for weeks, really months at this point. And it aims to target a few of the big issues. Now, one of them being eligibility. It targets some things around the Sports Broadcasting Act. It targets some things around NCAA and CSC governance and some of the third-party deals and the cap and how that's being affected. So it's a little more specific, I would say, than the SCORE Act.
0: I mean, everybody talks about protection.
1: Sure.
0: And let me give you a big assumption, if this gets through, and we'll talk about that in a minute. Assuming it gets all the way through and is signed, what does it protect?
1: I think that it essentially, what it does is it lays out a basic structure for College Sports Inc., basically. Let's use that as a placeholder, to have some kind of really authority over this whole thing, right?
0: Does it give it antitrust protection?
1: In some form or fashion, yes.
0: I mean, I always hear a very narrow. Right. I mean, I'm not a legal scholar on the Sherman Antitrust Act, but it's a big deal.
1: It is.
0: And you find if you get a sliver of it.
1: It is, and I think that the reason...
0: You're trying to end all these mom-and-pop judges deciding hometown boys and girls.
1: And I think that's the problem, right? It's because that, like, the way that the rules operate now is that the first time that the rules either apply to you or are applied to you, I should say, it turns into a problem and that, you know, you turn to your local judge or magistrate or whoever, and you go to get a TRO and get it thrown out, essentially. And I think that effectively is what a lot of this legislation is trying to stop if they can. We'll see.
0: So, the bill's introduced. They're hoping to have a hearing quickly.
1: Next week.
0: Yeah. And then it has to get out of this committee. Is that correct?
1: Correct.
0: I feel like I'm seventh grade civics class. Assuming it gets out of the committee, and then it's up to the majority leader to bring it to the floor, correct?
1: It's got to go to the floor. It's got to go through the Senate. And then eventually to the House. And they've got to do all of this pretty much in a really short time crunch. I think it's important to note that Congress goes on to recess in August, and then there's midterms in November.
0: Let's say
1: it
0: gets through the Senate, which it's got a better shot at.
1: Yes.
0: Then it goes over to the House, which just killed the SCORE Act.
1: Correct.
0: Which we all have been told was close.
1: Yes.
0: What's the chance of the House of Representatives, in the current climate that we live in, the narrow margin for this to go through?
1: I think it's going to be a real question. I mean, look, I think that, you know, currently the Republicans, I think, have a majority in the House by about 3 seats, give or take.
0: Depending on whether one of the representatives ever comes back to Congress.
1: Right. It's a small majority, which, yeah, separate conversation.
0: I mean, I say
1: there.
0: That. I'm not trying
1: separate
0: to be funny.
1: Conversation.
0: There's a congressman, I think he's from Florida or somewhere, who has not, nobody has seen this guy in like 4 months.
1: Listen, if I ever disappear, it's because I'm like off on the golf course or something. So, like, it sounds like good work if you can get it.
0: Yeah.
1: But listen, like, I think that, again, it's a really narrow margin in order to get it through the House. And because there's a small majority, we'll see what happens there. I think the president wants
0: to see this through.
1: The president does want to see it through. And I think there's a question of, are Democrats going to go for it in a time right before midterms where they're probably going to flip the House coming out of that? Why would they go ahead and push this through, essentially? And I think that there's a real question of that, you know, frankly,
0: not to turn this into Fox News or CNN, but there are some major projects by the president right now that he wants to go, and they're not even getting traction.
1: Correct. So that's where I think that this...
0: I mean, I'm just trying to be real.
1: No, it's a real question, and I think that when you look at I think it's an interesting dynamic, not even just necessarily those projects, but I think that you just look at the world at large, right? Like, there's a lot happening in the world, and Congress has a lot of issues that they're dealing with beyond just fixing college sports. And right. I think that it's easy for us as, you know, in our lane to be like, yeah, all we need is this small antitrust exemption, and, you know, we just push this bill through. It'll be totally fine, right? And there's a lot else going on, and I think that that's why, again, I think that I remain, not to say cynical, but maybe skeptical of sort of, I'll believe it when I see it a little bit, I think.
0: So, I mean, as many have said, I know they've said to you, this is as far as anything has gotten, but, and that's where the ellipses come in.
1: Again, we'll see whether something can actually get through. I do think that there's a real question of, if this doesn't go through and if this can't proceed, what happens next? Because I think that that's where my brain goes, at least. I'm sure you feel the same way.
0: Yeah.
1: Is it governance, changes, things like that?
0: Somebody here said yesterday, you know, we're, you know, the plan B. And I said, well, what is the plan B?
1: That's what I think a lot of the discussion happening in those boardrooms that we're looking at right across the way are is happening right now. And I don't know that there's a real answer. I think is it a, you know, quote unquote breakaway? Is it conferences taking on more of a governance role? Things along of that nature. I think that it's something that a lot of people are trying to figure out, because I think there's so much frustration with the system and the way that it has been propped up that people want answers, but there aren't really any good answers.
0: Well done, Ben Portnoy.
1: Always a pleasure.
0: We'll be following your reporting on this. Great to have you on, Ben from the SPJ. We'll take a short break. The athletic director at the University of Florida.
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11: We've talked a lot about measles over the past year, but mumps has largely flown under the radar, even though it's been making a bit of a comeback as well. That's because fewer people are getting the MMR vaccine, which stands for measles, mumps, and rubella. The vaccine's been around for decades. It is effective. It is safe. What makes mumps outbreaks difficult to contain is that symptoms usually don't appear for 2 to 3 weeks after someone's been exposed. And that can make it hard to pin down where that exposure took place. And someone who is infected can transmit the virus to someone else before they are symptomatic. If you get sick, which could manifest like a run-of-the-mill respiratory virus or the telltale swelling of your cheeks and jaw, all you can really do at that point is to treat the symptoms and also isolate yourself so you don't infect anyone else. I'm Dr. Sanjay Gupta, helping you live a better life.
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1: Denver, you are the greatest crowd we've ever had. 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
5: We're back here, Miramar Beach. I don't know. I have not seen that. That looks like where our next guest lives. Might be right outside his house.
6: Very swampy.
5: Yeah. Scott Strickland joins us, and it's so great to talk to you. And I just want to get this out of the way. No Billy Napier questions.
6: We talk John Sumrall.
5: I like your new coach. Let's talk about him because he is. He's made such an impression.
6: He's got a lot of energy. He's just an authentic, genuine person, and he's maybe as relatable as anyone you'll ever come around. And just what you see is what you get, and it's a lot of fun.
5: I mean, coaching searches are always fascinating, and you did your job. You said the right things about your coach. Things happen, and you move on. But landing on Sumrall was fascinating because very few people saw it coming.
6: Well, there was a lot of conversation around certain candidates.

0: any position, you're going to be following somebody at some point who did a really good job. And,
1: right.
0: and obviously, Coach Spurrier and Coach Meyer are that with Gator football. And John has embraced them, but he's not intimidated. Much like Todd Golden isn't intimidated by Billy Donovan's legacy, he's trying to build off of it. And I see a lot of the similarities in John.
1: That is really interesting because, we knew a lot about him, but there's only so much you can know about a coach who's at Troy and Tulane. I mean,
0: right.
1: you know, but mastering that moment, though, he has, and it seems like he continues to. I mean, do you really know what you're going to get? I mean, you know who the coach is, you know his record, you know what kind of techniques he has and philosophy, but until he walks out there, and when he did, it was like, whoa, this guy really gets
0: right.
1: it.
0: You know, that's a great question, and there's one thing that every coach does in a job interview, Paul, is they start telling you who they want to put on their staff, and it's a theory, right? Because you have no idea if they can actually get those people,
1: right.
0: but they're trying to sell you on their ability to put a staff together, and there are coaches that do that, and they show up, and the people that they had identified, they're not able to get on their staff for whatever reason. You know, from the first time we talked to John, he said, I want to get Buster Faulkner as our offensive coordinator from Georgia Tech and Brad White from Kentucky as our defensive coordinator. And he basically put together the staff that he said he was going to put together. To me, those coaches who can do that,
1: right.
0: it's an early indication that, number one, they are in touch with what the reality of their ability to attract talent is. And then, number two, they've identified really good coaches. Those are really high-level coaches. So all that's to say, I like the staff he's put together. The accountability in the program that he's put in place. Proof is in the pudding, right? You got to go win football games. But I just think the guy's, his track record, he's done it two different places, and the early returns and what he's done inside the program, I think, has got Gator Nation really fired up.
1: And we're at a point, and you've lived it, but there was a time when, no matter what you said as a Florida coach, you still faced some internal struggles. You had to get past the past. That's all gone now. The facilities are as good as anybody, probably better than anyone. I know that was a struggle. It wasn't all your fault because it wasn't any of your fault. You inherited some of that. You had to change that. How tough was that to move Florida forward?
0: You know, Florida's a place with so much history and success. You know, Jeremy Foley, my predecessor, I think is the best athletic director this league has ever seen. And, you know, you want to be really careful when you walk into a situation like that, that you're not changing things just to change them, right?
1: Right?
0: There's a lot of good in place, and Gators continue to benefit from decisions Jeremy made. So, you know, I've been there, hard to believe, I've finishing 10 years at UF.
1: That is
0: so
1: hard.
0: I've had the opportunity to move some things in, you know, with my, you know, the way I think they should be, that may be a little bit different than Jeremy, but at the same time, you know, benefiting from all the success he put in place. So I don't think it's hard to move a program like Florida. I think it takes getting the right people in place, supporting them at a high level. Our fans, you know, through the NIL world and what we've adjusted to, I think they've really adapted and come along. Our staff is gotten really creative. We've hired some people from pro sports and other backgrounds that have kind of given us a different perspective. And, you know, we're in a chaotic period in college athletics, and you can do one of two things when you're in that situation. You can either kind of huddle up under, you know, a roof line and wait for the storm to pass, or you can charge through it. And we just decided, you know, we have the resources and the wherewithal. We need to charge through it, and we need to kind of win the chaos. And having the right coaches in place, getting them the right tools, supporting our student athletes at a high level is all a part of that.
1: Meeting expectations, I've always thought, is it didn't matter who it was, Urban, Spurrier. I mean, it's the Florida fans expect. And I know you embrace it, but you still have to navigate it.
0: Right.
1: And how? I mean, I realize your job is to run the program. The coach needs to win
0: right.
1: games, but it's still out there. Florida, no matter what the record is, expects to win the championship.
0: Yeah. Well, it goes back to, you know, if you're coming to Florida, you understand the expectations are part of it, and you're not going to come if that intimidates you.
1: Right.
0: You know, you've got to be big enough to handle that. And the coaches who have come in and been really successful and won national championships, Florida's won 49 national championships across all sports, have won over 100 more SEC championships than any other school in our league.
1: Wow.
0: And just this year, we won the SEC All-Sports title again. You've got to have people that are not intimidated or scared of having that kind of success or living up to that kind of success and understand what the assignment is.
1: And you mentioned today's world, and we'll –

0: everybody talks about the same thing, but Florida is no different. I mean, it still has to be competitive at the highest level. How has that challenge been?
1: Well, it shouldn't be the question that it is. It's the question it is because we haven't done a very good job the last few years. And, you know, when Coach Spurrier showed up in 1990, there were questions of could Florida win?
0: Right.
1: And all he did was win six SEC titles in the next decade and won a national championship. And then, you know, they went through another coaching cycle that didn't work, and they brought in Urban, and pretty immediately you saw a change in two national titles. And it's the same thing. Todd Golden, right, comes in and third year wins the national title. This past year won the SEC, two straight number one seeds in the NCAA tournament. You just got to have the right people in place, and the rest seems to take care of itself. And I'm frustrated that people are having to ask those questions. I hope, you know, a year from now, after John's gone out there and his staff have done what I think they're going to do, it'll be a different set of questions.
0: And defining success, I mean, is it self-evident that what has to happen down there?
1: Yeah, I mean, we put up numbers for winning championships, right? And that's in any sport, right? We want to not just compete for championships, we want to win our share of them. And the Gators have had a lot of opportunities to do that and brought home a lot of titles through the years.
0: And it's also not a bad school. I know it gets lost in the shuffle sometimes. I've been down there too many times when that is brought out, that it's one of the top schools in the country.
1: The academic rigor, it's one of the top five public universities in the country. You're in a third largest state. It continues to grow at a high level. And the brand is incredibly strong. That Gator brand, pro or college, and really worldwide, people recognize that. And they, you know, it's such a unique, our mascot's unique. The state of Florida is kind of unique in its own right. We're able to attract caliber of individual, whether it's a student athlete or whether it's a coach or staff member. People want to be in Florida, and they want to be a part of the Gators. And I think we got some really exciting days ahead.
0: Scott, it's always a pleasure to have you on. Thank you so much.
1: Thanks, Paul.
0: Scott
1: Strickland.
0: We'll take a short break. We still have a few hours to go as we continue here at SEC Spring Meetings.

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16: A Better Life with Dr. Sanjay Gupta.
17: Breast cancer is the most common cancer among women in the world. And according to a new study out of the University of Washington School of Medicine, an estimated 3.5 million cases a year are expected by 2050. Now, the good news is we've gotten so much better at screening, earlier detection, and cutting-edge treatments in many countries, including here in the United States. But even here in America, black women have a death rate from breast cancer that is 40% higher than white women, a disparity that exists despite our world-class treatment infrastructure. So what can you do to lower your risk? 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Exercise is really important. 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And remember this, you should start getting mammograms. At what age? 40. That's when you should start. I'm Dr. Sanjay Gupta, helping you live a better life.
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7: Dave.

0: continue the second half of day two of the SEC spring meetings. It's been a very eventful 2 days, and we've talked to a number of the leaders in the league, but we're extremely delighted to say hello to Candace Lee, who we last saw in Nashville during the season, the athletic director at Vanderbilt. And I don't want to start off with difficult questions. I'm not even going to ask you how you reacted, because I want to. Your mom is here.
1: She is.
0: And I want to know how mom reacted recently when you were named the best athletic director in the country by the Sports Business Journal.
1: Oh, well, my mom and my dad and my husband and everybody who makes up my village was really proud, and I'm very grateful. So thank you. Thank you for starting with that.
0: I feel like I know you well enough that I wasn't going to get much of an answer from you on this, but, so I thought I might even bring mom up here, because I think she would probably be a little more effusive. But and I know these are the reasons you are selected is because of the whole body of work, but that has been quite a journey, and yeah. What a year for Vanderbilt.
1: Thank you. I mean, I you're right. I try to keep it in the middle. I try to do that, but I am really grateful for the recognition, because it is a testament to what we've done.
0: Right.
1: And I'm really proud of that. And, you know, as the athletic director, you get to sort of stand in front and take the good and the bad. But I'm standing there on behalf of all of our coaches and our student athletes and our chancellor and our other leaders that made it possible.
0: And I know that there's probably a good book or a documentary and all this, but the journey to where you are now, it's never easy. And I've got a chance to meet a couple of times with your chancellor. I know he's a key part of it. So many other people are as well. But when there were not many believers, how did you keep the faith and get other people to buy in?
1: You know, I felt like if Vanderbilt gave itself an opportunity, great things would happen. Couldn't guarantee you exactly what it would look like, but I did believe if we invested, we would see the fruits of those labor. All you want to do is give yourself a chance to compete. You know, but you have to invest to do that. And so it was not easy, but I did feel confident that if we would continue investing, be clear on our vision, have alignment, have the right people in place, we would give ourselves a chance. And that's all you can ask for.
0: Was there a moment where you worked so hard to get with your staff and your family and to get to a point where you finally felt like, okay, now we're getting buy-in, now we've got to push this boulder a little more?
1: I mean, really, from the very beginning, when I sat down with Chancellor Dearmeyer and we embarked on this journey together. So I've now been in the position for 6 years, and we essentially began it together.
0: Right.
1: We did begin it together. I knew we were going to go. We knew we had to be aggressive. So I knew that. I mean, when I took the job, every single thing that the chancellor said I would be given the opportunity to do, it has happened. And so, you know, it's not easy, but if you feel confident that you can lock arms, right, and you're forging a path and there's clarity on the path, I mean, even when it's hard, and it's been hard, it's been hard, I think that, you know, that confidence will prevail. And, you know, we're not, we haven't arrived. You know, I'm very pleased with the progress we're making on the journey, but we still have a lot of work to do.
0: So what's the chancellor? Because he isn't just some person who grew up following college football. He's a world-renowned economist. He comes from elsewhere. But he's a believer, and he's also doing great things for the university. We talked the last time I saw him about opening up branches in New York and other places.
1: That's right.
0: It's an amazing story, but you had to get him to believe. And for somebody who had been to the University of Chicago and other places that, you know, maybe in the 1920s they were in the Big Ten, but they aren't anymore. What was the most important thing you had to convey to him? Because he had to say, okay, we will do this.
1: Well, he is a businessman, first and foremost. And what had to be made clear is that there would be return on this investment.
0: Okay.
1: And he believed in athletics as a big proponent for increasing awareness about the university and, you know, igniting communities and creating pride and recruiting and retaining students and talented faculty. Like, he understands athletics as an important part of CORE. And so, you know, if you can make the return on investment clear, that's what we did.
0: And, I mean, you had a lot of things working your way, but you – and I grew up in West Tennessee, and there was a time when Nashville – It was just someplace you went through on the way to Knoxville. Mm-hmm. Now it's where everybody stops.
1: Now, that's
0: most
1: right.
0: of them never leave.
1: That's right.
0: How important was that large, growing, vibrant community to what you had to accomplish?
1: I think it was a really important part of the trajectory of the university. And so, our leadership has understood that Vanderbilt needs to play an active role in Nashville and vice versa for us to accomplish what we want. And so timing is everything, because you're right that the trajectory of the city is just incredible, but Vanderbilt wants to be active in that, right? And I think at times perhaps we had been more on the sidelines. And so just trying to seize every opportunity that we have, and Nashville is a significant one.
0: And I don't want to take away from any other sport, because your basketball program this year has just set the world on fire and on all levels. I talked to Tim Corbin a week ago. Mm-hmm. And we know what he's done with national championships. Mm-hmm. But the hiring of Clark Lee was very important, mm-hmm. and if not critical. When you think back on that, I mean, here's somebody that played at Vanderbilt, is a proud graduate. What went into your conversations and your decision on that?
1: Well, Clark was my first hire. I think 7 head coaches now. Clark was my first. I think this is really important to say, because I think it pertains to both myself and to Clark. We are very proud Vanderbilt alums, right? And Clark also is a native of Nashville. But so of course, the affiliation with the university is meaningful, but I didn't hire him because he went to Vanderbilt.
0: Right.
1: That's a bonus, and the fact that he's from Nashville is bonus, but I hired him because he's the best person for the job. And he has clear domain expertise. He's an awesome leader. He creates healthy culture. He's a phenomenal partner. And he and I have the same vision. You can get anything done with alignment. And so the alignment was very clear. And so that was, it just so happens that we're both Vanderbilt grads. But really, I hope what people see is leaders and winners who are deeply committed and purposeful.
0: Before you go, where we lose Mom over there?
1: Mom is over there on the...
0: I don't mean to overdo that, but I just can't imagine watching your career as a young player, watching you grow up, have a family, be a mother, and then just bring it full circle back to this moment in time for your mom.
1: My mom, I've been coming to Destin for a long time, for many years as the SWA, and early, I wasn't married at the time, my mom would come, and so she's familiar with this place, and, since have gotten married, I have a son who's married. I think it's just a reminder, it is a full circle moment, but I'm just so thankful. I have an incredible husband. I have an incredible father, an incredible mother, an incredible son, and now an incredible daughter-in-law. I have incredible in-laws. Like, I'm very, very blessed. And so everything that I do, I appreciate all of those people pouring into me. And so I'm glad that they get to celebrate, but it's just a blessing. So thank you for asking about that.
0: Candace Story Lee is SBJ's Athletic Director of the Year, and I know that that's a group effort, but that had to be an amazing moment. Congratulations
1: thank
0: again.
1: You.
0: Thank
1: I,
0: you for coming
1: I really
0: by.
1: Appreciate it. Thank you, Paul.
0: We'll take a short break. We're live here at SEC Spring Meetings. We'll be right back.
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15: A better life with Dr. Sanjay Gupta.
16: 20 years ago, the average attention span was about 2.5 minutes. Today, it's just 47 seconds. Pretty disconcerting. That's according to new research out of UC Irvine. But really, this isn't our fault, at least not entirely. We can blame technology and the world around us. Attention, it turns out, is not an unlimited resource. You only have so much of it to give. Start paying more attention to what times of the day you seem to be at your mental peak. Try to knock out the more complicated stuff during that time. It's also important to take breaks every so often so you can more easily lock in when you're trying to concentrate. One expert said, even trying to visualize where you want to end your day with everything all wrapped up or with tons left to do, that can act as a real motivator. I'm Dr. Sanjay Gupta, helping you live a better life.
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0: We continue after some extraordinary conversations. I don't know who that is.
1: Jonathan Livingston Seagull?
0: Yeah, but I wish her well. As we continue here on the beach, the two most laid-back shows of the year, Andy Staples joining us. Andy, good to see you. And
1: happy to be here. Happy to see you got sunshine.
0: Yeah.
1: No. I didn't think you were going to get sun all week, so this is beautiful.
0: No. We're extremely happy. We decided to a little serenity in what's if then otherwise a stormy week.
1: Well, it doesn't seem that stormy inside because, like, everybody's arguing about the playoff.
0: Yeah.
1: We've got the Senate bill now that I actually cannot wait to hear what the conference leadership thinks of that, because I'm guessing they're not going to be huge fans. So, you know, it's an interesting time where the SEC maybe isn't on top of the world, which is a spot they occupied for, what, 15 straight years?
0: Forever.
1: Yeah.
0: Has there ever been a time when the SEC wasn't?
1: There was a time.
0: I mean, you did cover Florida.
1: I was there. Listen, Paul, I was in front of Jarvis Moss's locker when the whole SEC mythos started.
0: Right.
1: So they beat Ohio State 41-14 in that national title game, and Jarvis Moss sits in front of his locker, the Florida defensive end, and he goes, "There were five teams in the SEC that were as good or better than them." That's where it all started.
0: Yeah.
1: That's where all of it started.
0: So I won't go chapter and verse on everything, but because some of this stuff gets lost. But in terms of what you think is the most important thing going on here this week, what is it?
1: So I think the playoff stuff's interesting. I think that what gets lost in all the playoff stuff, what bothers me the most is the Big Ten says, oh, if we can go to 24, well, then we'll schedule good non-conference games because everybody will have a chance to participate. But history tells us they don't do that. That doesn't, and I'm not just the Big Ten. I look at fan bases in the SEC and administrators in the SEC who have said, well, why are we scheduling tough non-conference games if it's not going to help us get in the playoff? So all this angst about how you select the teams for the playoff. And I know there's a meeting and as we were saying, Texas should have gotten in and Vandy should have gotten in. And then somebody asked, okay, who would you have left out? And you can't say Tulane and James Madison because they were in because of the way the rules were written. And nobody says anything because you're not going to say they should have gotten in over Alabama, and you're not going to say they should have gotten in over Miami.
0: In retrospect, should have gotten in over Oklahoma.
1: Maybe. But they were way up there.
0: Yeah, no, they had done something.
1: But the thing about it is, it's not about the field size. That's not going to make people schedule good games. Like, what I care about is how do you incentivize people to schedule good non-conference games, whether that's SEC schools, Big Ten schools, Big 12 schools. I don't care. I don't want to see Indiana playing nobody. I don't want to see Texas Tech playing nobody. I love that Texas is playing Ohio State. Alabama, there was some pressure on them to maybe not play Ohio State. They're going to play Ohio State next year. That we need more of those games, not less.
0: Beyond that, this anarchy conversation, I mean, it's we've heard it before, like last year and the year before and the year before. Are we any closer to the abyss?
1: Oh, the anarchy and it's unsustainable. And
0: yeah, Wild West. Have you heard that one?
1: It is yeah. I've seen. Yeah, you know, listen, the showdowns in the hallway, in front of the Sandcastles bar, just horrible. But no, I mean the. I laugh when people say this is unsustainable. It's not unsustainable. There will be a point in roster spending where someone will say, you know what? That's too rich for my blood.
0: Yeah.
1: I don't need to spend that much. And they're probably approaching that. But the thing is, we all know where it's going to be. Like, if only there were other sports leagues where they negotiated with the players and those players negotiated a certain percentage of the revenues. Like, we know it's going to be about 50%. They're going to get there where the players make about 50%. They're not there yet. They're not anywhere near it yet.
0: Right.
1: So when they get there, that's when they'll go, okay, we've hit the number. And it's not like the players will stop asking for more. If you're the employee, you're never going to just not ask for more money. But the people paying the money are going to say, okay, this is our upper limit. And I think hearing AD say, well, we can't stop ourselves. That's just every business in the world stops themselves eventually.
0: Sure.
1: Like, I worked for a failing business. I've worked for a newspaper before. You know what they do? They sell off parts. They sell the building. Like, they don't keep building more buildings or giving people raises. And that's what these guys
0: do. First thing they do is start getting rid of their talent or employees.
1: Yeah.
0: And then they just finally shut down. And
1: exactly. So I'm not worried about the industry because networks like yours continue to pay millions upon billions of dollars.
0: I do not own this network. I'm barely an employee.
1: Oh, I know you just work here, Paul, but I'm, you know.
0: Hourly wager.
1: It's a good hour, though. It's a solid hour.
0: You got it. Listen, four hour shift is hard to find.
1: Oh, I know. I've done 4 hour radio shows before. It is a pain. No one will ever listen. Hear you. You can complain to me, and I will empathize. There's nobody out there who's going to be like, "Oh, Paul, your life is so hard."
0: Especially with that background right now. The working conditions are really tough.
1: But I will tell everybody, if you're watching, 4 hours of solo radio is really hard. Now, when you have your man Jamari, who gets all the great guests.
0: Yeah. No, I mean, I don't shy. I mean, I walk in here 5 minutes before. I say, "What we got?" And, you know, he goes down the list. And then I'm saying, "Okay, that's good, that's good." Then he goes, "Andy Staples, 5:15,
1: you can ditch him.
0: I'll have to work during that segment.
1: Oh, yeah. Pull it out. Now, I laugh when they say, look, it's still a wonderful TV product. You know, the SEC, you've seen them brag about their ratings from last year.
0: I've heard that a few times.
1: People want the product.
0: Yeah.
1: And it's hard for me as someone who does this year-round. You know, the off-seasons are tough. They're a grind because it's so much fun when we get to the season.
0: Yeah.
1: It's the best sport in the world. And, you know, I think that's the part that right now when we get in the complaining about the rules portion of the proceedings, that it kind of gets lost on us. But, I've thought about that, like talking to these coaches, and I've tried to sprinkle in one or two football questions, just saying, "Hey, Kalen DeBoer, your quarterback, you actually got those two guys to stay?"
0: Yeah,
1: I think that's
0: fun. One's making $3 million, the other one's...
1: Yeah, but they could be making $3 million and starting somewhere.
0: Yeah.
1: One of them ain't going to start.
0: And he's got a $70 million buyout, so he's not worried about anything.
1: Hey, listen, I don't know if that's... This is the league where somebody had a $77 million buyout and someone paid it.
0: Yeah. No, and I think that was the moment when... I mean, it was easy to sit here in late May and say, there's no way A&M's paying that. Or a year ago and say, there's no way LSU's paying
1: it. I said with Stoops at Kentucky... That was never going to happen.
0: Yeah.
1: That was my line of demarcation because his buyout was all due at once. Now, he was kind enough to them to let him pay in installments. He gave him the layaway plan. But
0: He wanted to be on the staff at Texas.
1: Oh, absolutely. Who doesn't want to move to Austin with millions of dollars in their pocket?
0: Yeah.
1: But if you'd have told me last year, this time, when we were here, that Brian Kelly and Mark Stoops would get fired, I would have said, it's absolutely impossible. There's no way it'll happen. And here we are.
0: I joked with, I don't think he thought it was funny, but when Strickland sat down here about an hour ago, said, "No Billy Napier questions."
1: He's answered plenty of those through the years.
0: Wow.
1: He is enjoying a nice honeymoon because
0: you've
1: had John Summerall on the show. The guy has the gift of gab.
0: Yeah.
1: Now, you've got to win games. Like, once the games actually start, it doesn't matter how great a talker you are. If you don't win, it doesn't matter. But as honeymoon periods go, this is about as fun as a honeymoon period as I've seen in a while.
0: And by the way, the commissioner of the SEC will be here soon, is that right? Because, I mean, there's a lot of people wondering, like, what is he going to say? Well, we'll find out.
1: That's right.
0: About 20 minutes away. That is what the Secret Service are telling us right now. he's currently involved in a conversation in the hallway. Andy, great to see you. Are you Ted Cruz tomorrow on your show?
1: Ted Cruz on my show tomorrow. This is our first sitting U.S. Senator on the show.
0: Oh. Right.
1: Seems relevant today.
0: That's an accomplishment.
1: So you've had like seven presidents. Nothing I can do about that.
0: I'll be quiet. I've stayed out of trouble
1: for a long time. I'm just trying to climb to your level, Paul.
0: But only one Andy Staples.
1: Thank you, Paul.
0: And never again Ari Wasserman, according to...
1: Little tenor.
0: We don't need him anymore. We'll be right back. Thank you, Andy.

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8: Have you ever noticed that you mostly breathe through one nostril at a time? Even when you're not sick, even when your allergies aren't bothering you. The body actually switches the dominant nostril as frequently as every 2 hours while we're awake. That's according to Adam Taylor, an anatomy professor at Lancaster University in the UK. This alternating cycle is automatic. It's regulated subconsciously by the hypothalamus in the brain, he said. Your body does this to give each nostril a chance to rest and repair, so they don't get too dried out, which could make it easier for pathogens and inflammation to cause damage. Now, Taylor also said, studies suggest the left nostril may be more dominant, and when the right nostril is dominant, the body is in a more alert or even stressed state. Who knew? Pretty fascinating stuff. I'm Dr. Sanjay Gupta, helping you live a better life.
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0: bipartisan Senate college sports bill introduced on the second day of the meetings. I was also told that for many, a few media members showed up. Greg Sankey said at the beginning of these meetings that if spring meetings have ever been as overhyped, you know, we really succeeded in that. So I can't imagine it being quiet. I mean, you know, there was that big party on Tuesday night. It was great. It's been beautiful, and the rain is over. So, you know, I'm having a great time.
1: Yeah, no, I mean, for a young lady who grew up in L.A. and lives in New York, this is how we live down here in the South.
0: It's beautiful. I got to say, though, my dad's family is from New Orleans.
1: Okay.
0: So, you know, I spent a lot of time down here. Just not by the beach.
1: New Orleans is in the southern region of the country. It's impossible to classify New Orleans. So.
0: It's its own country.
1: Yeah.
0: They literally have their own laws. And I say that in the best way possible. It's one of my favorite places in the whole world.
1: So we will clearly ask Sankey in a minute, as you will later, about this. I mean, you say bipartisan bill. That makes it sound like everyone is on board. We don't know that yet.
0: Well, more people are on board with this bill from a bipartisan standpoint than were on board with the SCORE Act, I would say. This bill has two Democrats, Senator Maria Cantwell and Senator Chris Coons, and then two Republicans, Senator Ted Cruz and Senator Eric Schmidt. And, I mean, this is like the culmination of negotiations that have been taking place, led by Senator Cruz, for like 3 years. Mm-hmm. So... I've never been optimistic on this show about, you know, a bill actually becoming a law. But if I were a betting person, I would say this is the best shot that they have.
1: I talked to one of those people you just mentioned earlier, and that's exactly how he described it. And there's a lot of optimism in this being our best shot. But. maybe in normal times... it would have a better shot, but these are abnormal times.
0: These are abnormal times, and it's a very strict timeline. I just got off the phone with Senator Schmidt, and he was saying, look, we want to have a hearing as quickly as next week, maybe
1: right.
0: A markup later in the week. But he said, we're on a condensed timeline. You know, we have our August recess that we're going up against in the Senate. Then we have midterm elections, which we do every 2 years. And we need to get this bill at least to the House of Representatives and through the Senate by that August recess in order for it to have a chance of passing.
1: So give us a civics lesson on what really it's been introduced. I mean, Senate is not in session at the moment, but
0: right. It has to be formally introduced in session.
1: And then take us through it.
0: So then we'll do hearings, a markup in the Senate, similar to what was the case with the SCORE Act. Then it's got to pass the Senate. Then the Senate sends it to, you know.
1: What does it need? What
0: 60
1: is it?
0: Votes.
1: So that's the
0: 60
1: problem,
0: 60 votes.
1: Though.
0: Very important.
1: And that's what has always been the problem in the Senate. I know some people are trying to eradicate that 60 votes, but it didn't work.
0: Did not work.
1: There's 53 Republicans, if my math is correct, and that right now it's hard to gauge some of those people because there is so much going on.
0: Right.
1: Again, other than Coons.
0: Right. I would say that.
1: And Cantwell, who else is going to come over?
0: Well, we don't know for sure yet, but what I can say, right, and which is usually the answer to that question. That because Senator Cantwell is the ranking member of the Commerce Committee, which has jurisdiction over this bill, theoretically, she's the person empowered in the Democratic Party to be sort of leading the way on this. So theoretically, she will have the backing of Senator Schumer, for example, who has empowered her to
1: right.
0: take on this issue. So if you don't have to get all the Democrats, but you can get enough, and then most of the Republicans, and then you can get to 60.
1: Okay. So the people you talked to, including Schmidt, who is from Missouri, think it's doable.
0: They are optimistic. I'm not sure anybody wants to say it's doable, but I do think they've also said, you know, looking at a broader view, folks in Congress and in, you know, folks in the country are really looking, they are starving for bipartisan support. They're starving for bipartisan leadership and for both parties to come together on anything. So I think that this is an opportunity for them. Whether or not they will fumble it, as they often do, we'll see.
1: Yeah, and listen, I don't know. So, I mean, you've laid it out, but there are a lot of things that even the president wants enacted right now, and he can't get it done. If he can't get it, and I know he's in favor of this, but there's, I doubt this is ahead of a number of other projects.
0: No, it's definitely not. And then one other thing I'll say as well, that, you know, you are going to have Commissioner Greg Sankey on. I'm curious whether he is fully endorsing this bill, right?
1: Well, there's some things in there that I have a hard time believing he could endorse.
0: Exactly. And one of those things is there's a neutrality clause on athlete employee status. That is really, like, not a thing that we have in this country on anything, neutrality.
1: Yeah, what he's about to say, I think, are among the most eagerly anticipated moments of this week, because if he and, you know, we know he and Petitti were recently in Washington, but I know as of a week ago, when I interviewed the commissioner, he was still unclear.
0: Yeah, I mean, last week he basically said, look, I haven't seen the bill, so how can I sign on to it without reading it? And today, I'm not even sure he'll have had time to go through all 111 pages like I did during the break.
1: Somebody tells me he's probably got people
0: got people telling him.
1: That are in charge of doing that.
0: But he's a very meticulous person. Yeah. So knowing him, he wants to read at least most of it before he can come to an agreement. And I'm sure that there are definitely things in there that he's on board with, for sure. You know, like this idea of regulating NIL, transfers, eligibility, but I mean the concept about the no Big Ten SEC Super League, you know, not that he's ever indicated he's interested in that, but to take away that opportunity, I'm not sure he'd like that.
1: So that is what we wait, and we'll talk to him in a minute. I'm not trying to build up anything because I have no earthly idea what he's going to say, and he may just say I haven't read it, and I can't comment until I read it. So, but I am quite interested, and I think so is everyone else. So just to wrap this up, you have kind of worked your way into our world. I've seen you at various places. I realize this is an SEC network show, but just your being immersed into some of this. I mean, you've seen a lot, but I saw a tweet you put out. Yeah, you were at, I think, one of the playoff games in Austin. You were somewhere else. I can't remember, but it's pretty amazing to welcome you into our little world here.
0: Oh, well, thank you for having me. I love SEC country because everybody's animated. I mean, football in particular is a religion here, and basketball, you know, I live in New York City. Basketball is a big deal in New York City. SEC basketball, very impressive too. So, like, I'm having a great time.
1: Well, Amanda, thank you. We will continue following this, especially on the bipartisan bill, a word I haven't heard in a long time, coming out of Washington, D.C. Amanda, thank you for being here. We've enjoyed it. We'll see you soon. The commissioner of the SEC expected to join us next.
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7: A better life with Dr. Sanjay Gupta.
6: We all know how important it is to stay active as we age, especially as we get older. But I've come to realize that for as good as people are about getting their cardio in, a lot of older folks really don't seem to be doing the recommended amount of strength training or even understand why it's so important. It helps you stay functional and therefore independent for as long as possible. Certified strength and conditioning specialist Dana Santis says a great place to start is not with dumbbells or barbells, but with your body weight, which allows you to build strength while also learning how your body moves and where your limitations exist. It also reduces the risk of overwhelming your connective tissue, which adapts more slowly than muscles as we get older. Once you're comfortable, you can dial up that intensity, but do it slowly, do it carefully. I'm Dr. Sanjay Gupta, helping you live a better life.
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5: Asleep.

0: And we continue here. One of the more the most eagerly anticipated moments of the week, not floating away from the beach or fishing, but talking to the commissioner of the Southeastern Conference, Greg Sankey. There's so many important and weighty moments going on. But I want to start, Commissioner, with this bill that was introduced today. You knew it was coming. You were in Washington recently, and one of the senators said earlier that he dined with you, so you're as aware of what's been going on there as anybody. And I don't know how much you have been able to read, 111 pages, but a lot of people in our world, if not everyone, are very curious and waiting for your first comments.
1: Well, it's nice to provide those comments along the beach, so that'll be a unique memory. In some ways, it's been an interesting couple of weeks, which

0: able to focus on how we support our student athletes in this new era, and that's why we have to understand before we comment. And I think you and I have had a conversation about I did not sign on to an endorsement letter of a bill in advance because you simply want to be able to review a bill, have your advisors review the bill, and we're engaging in that work now. So that's my view at this time.
1: Yeah, and not to put you in an awkward spot because even though what you've just said, but there's an anticipation. I wouldn't call it an era of celebration, but there's an era that we fight that collectively the college sports world finally got something moving ahead. So that's why I think your comments, as well as your colleague up north, are being so anxiously anticipated.
0: We'll give some more anticipation, because one thing I have learned is what is written is important to understand. And as I've been able to look at the bill, there are clear issues, it seems, around managing transfers in a healthy way, eligibility, drawing lines between those who've chosen a professional athletic career and those who've chosen to go into a college participation before doing so. And then there are elements that you and I've talked about around the Sports Broadcasting Act, you know, understanding what optional means, or voluntary as it's been described to me. And that's where the text matters. And as I understand, even within that, there are references to how schedules are to be made in football. There's references, and our presidents and chancellors have talked about it after the hiring activity last year, about the timing of coach hiring. That could be really healthy, but it needs to be seen and understood before providing much comment. And there may be parts of the proposed legislation that are helpful and those that may not. And you have to comment in different ways on the legislation itself.
1: And it seems, with that, since you have met with the key participants, would it be safe to assume they're well aware of your concerns?
0: Yes. We had, we were able to voice and really, I think, healthy conversations, because I have, with both Senators Cruz and Cantwell, you know, individually over the last 4 or 5 years, had many, many conversations. And so where we might have different views, those have certainly been surfaced.
1: We'll finish this up and get to some of the other weighty issues, but the schedule and the calendar is very tight. Everyone knows that. And assuming that this takes some time and doesn't get through in this session, everyone seems to be going, well, what is the plan B? And I know that's been part of the conversation all week.
0: We spent a great deal of time on that issue today. So the interesting piece of timing today was we're at our spring meetings. We have a lot of people involved. And in fact, yesterday I indicated, as I've made the rounds of our coaches' meetings and with football coaches this morning, that you could anticipate a bill being introduced this week. So that expectation was not a surprise. Our presidents have challenged us as staff, and we had some just really direct conversations about college sports and returning our focus to the expectations of college students participating in college sports and our commitment to making a system work. So any system could be designed, but unless there's a commitment to make that work effectively, you know, the system's doomed from the beginning. We had the opportunity to talk with Brian Seely from the College Sports Commission and learn about the reality of a process that did not exist now, that does exist, that is producing results. They've gone through one arbitration in that. And one of the questions is, how do we make that system even more productive, more effective? And Paul, that is the conversation that takes place, with the acknowledgement there is legislation, but no certainty whether that's actually enacted. And so we're serious about our responsibility to lead as a league.
1: And just a second or two left before we break, but I mean, we've heard so much, and Jerry Moorhead was here yesterday talking about, you know, where we are today versus a year ago before the House went through, and there's one on the level of anarchy. I know this is not new to you. You've

0: that you hear this from everyone, but are we any closer to working our way through this, assuming this bill does not...
1: Well, based on my last 6 hours, I would say yes.
0: Okay.
1: Is it like right here? No, but there are actions that can be taken to make the environment more healthy. And I'll go back, and I shared this in a press conference earlier this week, to COVID. And our president's asked me to look at leadership during COVID and take that same approach. How do we lead? And I said, you know, one of the lessons was in times of uncertainty, which we're in, what people need is clarity. And so part of the challenge, and I think part of the conversation tomorrow and the days after, is where can we make decisions to provide some clarity? I think that challenge is there for Charlie Baker and the NCAA around some of these eligibility standards, around, I told the basketball coaches, you know what, I filed one affidavit, I'll file more affidavits. Because we have to have clarity, and I told the presidents and chancellors this, around what we expect of college athletes in a college setting. And if that's the way we have to manage these things, we will. And so I think moving down a road where we can make some decisions, maybe not every decision, provides a kind of clarity, and that's what we did, you know, 6 years ago when we were returning to competition. I think that's what we need to do to return to some sense of, I'll call it normalcy, but it's a new normal.
0: With the commissioner, that's just one issue. There's a lot more, and we will talk about some that you probably have heard about by now when we come back with the commissioner of the Southeastern Conference.

0: Cashback is not available on gas in New Jersey and Wisconsin.
1: Hey, good morning. 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
11: A better life with Dr. Sanjay Gupta.
12: If you are struggling with substance abuse, alcohol, pills, whatever it may be, first of all, it's nothing to be ashamed of. We know addiction is a brain disease, and we also know getting into recovery can be tough. Also, in case this helps, I want to tell you about a new study at a Harvard School of Public Health, which found that spiritual belief, the idea of a steady religious practice, had a protective effect from addiction. Experts we talked to told us there were probably a few reasons why this might be the case. Number one, excessive drug and alcohol use would not be the norm in a religious community, and people want to fit in. Two, a belief in a higher power provides people with hope and solace. Great foils for addiction. And three, and I think there's some merit to this, regular attendance in a faith community also provides connection. Just like in AA, camaraderie and social support is often what you need. I'm Dr. Sanjay Gupta, helping you live a better life.
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1: That's where Never Give Up comes from. 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
0: And the biggest names in pro wrestling and beyond.
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4: Days

0: And one more hour to go as a final look at the hotel where all the conversation has taken place with the commissioner of the Southeastern Conference. I want to talk about the CFP in a second, but it was a year ago when we talked to you and everybody was raging about 8 versus 9. I'm just curious, as you have had a year to digest it and spend all the time with everybody here that matters, what are your thoughts on where we have come from?
1: Well, we left here not making a decision about 8 versus 9. That was done in August. When you look at our charge, which was fairness and balance, we met both. The competitive win-loss disparity between our team's records is narrowed greatly from the divisional days and even from the last couple of years. We also will rotate our teams through their opponents. You know, every 2 years, our fans will see their favorite team play everyone else in the league, and they'll see over 4 years their favorite team play all of the opponents at home at least once. And we still haven't sent Georgia to College Station, for example. That's an outlier, and there are reasons for that. But we'll get into this cycle where we've added a game that there'll be high intensity around and high level of interest. And I think that's good for the fans. Now, I've had the conversation with coaches over the last 2 days about that decision-making, the pathway to the college football playoff, more difficult. You know, we have to see what that means. We did spend a lot of time on the selection protocol and process with the coaches yesterday. I think the CFP has some progress that can be made there in educating folks and explaining and maybe improving the metrics and consideration. But I think people are excited about the football season. When you think we've got the expectation of a game against an Autonomy 4 opponent, and then our 9 conference games, a couple of preparatory opportunities for teams and other non-conference games. I think there's a recognition it's going to be difficult, but a recognition that we achieved the objectives that were set out.
0: Commissioner, it may not be the most important issue in the rooms, but publicly the debate continues to rage on over expansion of the CFP, which you well know. Can you tell us where we are today?
1: I will. So first of all, I do think we need to answer this question. If you recall back in the 4-team playoff days, probably what, 16, 17, it bubbles up. We need more than 4. We had a conversation at the national championship in Santa Clara, which, what is that, 2019 perhaps, where the direction was to go study. And then we had COVID, it stayed quiet. What's interesting is almost since making the 12-team decision, there's this constant churn of what's going to be more. And so I think that's a lesson that whatever destination is decided upon, we just need to make a decision and put the format to bed for a while, and then let's play football. With that said, I began the week saying there's no decisions on the CFP that will be made here. There are ideas still. So there's the remaining at 12, which we've done. There's the 16-team model. There's the 24-team model that's introduced. I think we have, at least from my perspective, a responsibility to even look maybe at different numbers and possibilities. We also need to understand, is there really media marketplace interest in these new games? And sitting here right now, we don't know. And you don't want to launch something and then have miss on the level of interest. And so that's a really important, I used the phrase this morning, data point with the head football coaches. And the CFP metric presentation, we heard all about data points. And I said, that's the wrong phrase. But that's an important piece of information. You know, we know that people have asked questions about our conference championship game. We can make decisions about that. It has been an important game. We need to understand what's the CFP going to do in the future before we have any conversations about our championship game at this point. The calendar in December and January, we went through probably 6 different possible calendars with our football coaches this morning, and we'll do some of it tomorrow with athletics directors and presidents just to show some of the complexity that exists around where playoff games might be placed. I would expect that information will develop during the summer, and we can make a decision without an extension to either stay at 12 or to expand sometime during the football season. Maybe not ideal because you don't want, you know, a Wednesday story about, hey, they've settled on the format in the midst of the football season to detract from the games. But to have the right kind of information, make the right kind of decisions, that's what I shared today with our coaches.
2: I think we know where we are at 12. 16 is adds a little bit. But I'm particularly interested in your conversations and what you know, at least at this moment, about 24. Because a lot of people are just giving random answers. Right. It's more. That's great if you're 7-5. But it's hard for most people to grasp it, other than apparently some of the commissioners of other leagues.
1: Well, remember last year when we left, we did set a direction based on the conversation at that point focused on 16. And I've recited that as our position because we've not taken any other votes to change that position. So that's our focus. What I've never said is, like, we're ultimately opposed to some other number. You know, 14 was a number that was out there that's been forgotten about. You know, 24 is out there, 20. 28 was out there probably mid-late June last year. With all of those numbers, like we did with the 12-team playoff, the question is, what's the impact? How many teams are brought into the equation in November? How many more games have kind of a high consequence? How many games in whatever setting might have a reduced consequence? And we see some of that in the NFL, where late in the season, last two or three weeks, teams know they're not in the playoffs or they're locked into a playoff position, so players aren't playing. We don't have a lot of that during the regular season in college football. We do need to understand not only the number of games, but as I said earlier, where those games fit.
2: Right.
1: And there's all kinds of speculation, but early December right now is complicated with conference championship games, Army-Navy that follows, and there's an executive order about not infringing upon Army-Navy's opportunity. And then in week three, you're into NFL Saturdays, and we've used week three right now. So just adding games has to be synced up with marketplace interest, how those games are scheduled, which is preparation, recovery, and where they're played from an interest standpoint. And, oh, by the way, January 1 is a special day for college football. And so some of these opinions where, well, we're just going to finish by this date, January 1, the whole day, is a special day for college football, and I think that should rightly be on our minds. All of those things tie together with numbers. Some of it's about clarity of numbers. Could there be another idea emerge between now and decision date? Yeah, there could be. Because maybe some of this information informs a direction other than what has been introduced for consideration at this time.
2: I always hate to ask you what's been reported because...
1: But you asked me anyway, so go ahead.
2: I will.
1: I'll give you permission.
2: I mean, I was on a show this morning on ESPN, and the host said, you know, Greg Sankey holds the cards. That's a compliment, but since you perceptually do hold all the cards, I mean, how do you work through a conclusion?
1: It really is about the information that informs the decision. The reality is we have to make a judgment about direction, and you want as much information, helpful information, to inform a decision, but ultimately this will be a judgment decision. And I don't mean to repeat COVID because it's probably why I don't have as much hair as I used to, or at least what I have is gray. But I said at the beginning of that experience, you'll have more information, but our advisor said you're going to have to make judgments and live with them. And so that's, I don't put a particularly high degree of stock in who holds what cards. I just want all of us to make a good decision. I saw some comments from Mike Elko about kind of self-interest and looking out for the game. That's part of why I look at this as important to get right, just like I did with 12, which I think we did. We expanded to 12 at the right time for the demands of the game. Do the demands and expectations support continued growth? And what's the information that supports that? To me, that's the simple part of the equation. And then you have to make a judgment.
2: We'll leave it there. I know you have more media.
1: It's beautiful out here.
2: I've
1: been in an air-conditioned room freezing. This is the best I felt.
2: I'm afraid the longer we keep you, the more the more angry those wolves in the media room will get. Finishing that, and you've referenced COVID one or two times, and it's a fascinating correlation considering how this league led. Are you in a position like you were then to lead us through this? Because people are counting on you whether you want them to or not.
1: The presidents and chancellors have said, this is, the leadership in COVID, we stepped out as a league and we led. So there's been a lot of conversation about the SEC is going to break away or do this. No, the SEC needs to lead. That's been the message. And so the parallels have been introduced, and I've authored a little bit of a document for our presidents to consider what's the same and what's different. And I told them as they were kind of giving that charge, I said, what you missed during COVID is the enormous amount of time I spent on my front porch with my head in my hands listening to you two asking, how in the world did I get myself into this position? Because there was so much difficulty.
2: Is there a particular track that motivated you the most from?
1: Oh, yeah. It was the little things that give you away, which was from, I think, the Experience album and the Innocent Experience. So it's a newer one that maybe not have been as popular, but there's a line in there that you'd wake up at 4 in the morning and all my innocence was gone. And, you looked out into the world and kind of the pressures came. That's my paraphrasing. And I'm like, yeah, I'm waking up at 4 in the morning because I can't go back to sleep thinking about things. So today it was 3:30 and your mind's occupied with what are the directions, what are the solutions. Those are maybe the hidden parts of leadership that when we're on TV and interacting, it seems one way. When you're handing out trophies, it seems another. But there are lonely moments in those times. And I've accepted that responsibility, and I just shared with our presidents. I'm accused of bias in media interviews, right? Well, and people ask, how do you look out for the good of football? So let me just, America, I am biased because I think the Southeastern Conference is special. There's absolutely nothing wrong with that perspective. We have a responsibility for college athletics as well, and I think we all understand that. But I think our fans across 12 states, fans of 16 universities who've made really well-informed decisions, should understand how important this moment is, and the opportunities for us to lead are there. And you know what? That's easy to say. It's hard to do. But it's important. And I think for 93-plus years, we've had high points, we've had low points, but we've always been able to function as a great unit, and that's the challenge right now.
2: Commissioner, thank you.
1: Absolutely.
2: Thank you very much. The Commissioner of the Southeastern Conference, Greg Sankey. We're coming right back.
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15: Have you ever noticed that you mostly breathe through one nostril at a time? Even when you're not sick, even when your allergies aren't bothering you. The body actually switches the dominant nostril as frequently as every 2 hours while we're awake. That's according to Adam Taylor, an anatomy professor at Lancaster University in the UK. This alternating cycle is automatic. It's regulated subconsciously by the hypothalamus in the brain, he said. Your body does this to give each nostril a chance to rest and repair so they don't get too dried out, which could make it easier for pathogens and inflammation to cause damage. Now, Taylor also said, studies suggest the left nostril may be more dominant, and when the right nostril is dominant, the body is in a more alert or even stressed state. Who knew? Pretty fascinating stuff. I'm Dr. Sanjay Gupta, helping you live a better life.
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0: moment you've been waiting for. The Griffinator. Mike Griffin's joining us. Always the best dressed guy here.
1: Work hard at that, Paul.
0: No doubt.
1: Appreciate it.
0: So, Mike, I never want to put you in an awkward spot by asking you a specific question. I'll just go. What's moved you this week?
1: Look, I mean, the bullets have been flying. I mean, there's been so much going on here. I don't know where to start. I mean, I asked Kirby Smart the first day, where does the conversation start? Last year, Kirby did a really good job identifying the one transfer portal window as the most important thing, and we've heard that, indeed, these coaches do enjoy that, and now we're seeing the SEC coaches being able to work on that one roster and not have to worry about the tampering that went on last spring, focus on their team, put more effort into that rather than having to renegotiate salaries and contracts with guys that are staying. But, Paul, there's a lot of other tampering things that are going on out there to the extent that Commissioner Sankey said he doesn't even know how to define tampering anymore. The rules are everywhere. There's no stability with collegiate athletics right now, and it doesn't seem like we're getting any closer to that, which is why we heard Jerry Moorhead and Josh Brooks and representatives from Georgia saying, hey, how about the SEC make their own rules, get some standardized rules to play with this upcoming season, because quite frankly, there's not a lot of optimism that this new bill introduced is going to get passed in time to make a difference this season.
0: I appreciate the optimism, Commissioner and everybody else, but the reality is it is late.
1: It's talk. And listen, I think Greg Sankey has done a tremendous job, not just representing the SEC, but trying to act in what's in the best interest of all collegiate athletics. But at the same time, Sankey has to take care of his coaches. And we already saw the SEC kind of get duped a little bit on this 9-game schedule. If you remember a year ago, the Big Ten was saying, well, you know, we're not going to talk about a playoff until you get a 9-game schedule like we have. And the Big Ten was talking about a 16-team field, not a 12-team field. So the SEC reacts. They add a 9th game. And now the Big Ten moves the bar up and says, well, we want a 24-team playoff. I think a lot of the SEC coaches would like that, too.
0: Now, I don't mean to interrupt. You said duped.
1: Fooled.
0: You really think? You really think
1: collectively,
0: the SEC got duped?
1: The Big Ten said one thing and did another.
0: Okay.
1: I thought the SEC was somewhat reactive in that, although you could argue the merit of a 9-game schedule, and there was a time when that made sense. But I don't know with the way the College Football Playoff Selection Committee operates.
0: So without getting the return of that
1: agreement.
0: Right.
1: The thought was if the SEC goes to a 9-game schedule, then them and the Big Ten can work out a 16-team playoff.
0: Sure.
1: And suddenly the Big Ten is saying that they're not even considering a 16-team playoff and they're set on a 24-team.
0: Even though they originally were behind the 16.
1: They were originally behind the 16. Greg Sankey pointed that out. You know, Commissioner Sankey's not one to call out other conferences very often, but I think there is a sense of frustration right now as he tries to, again, operate in what's in the best interest for collegiate sports while also representing his athletic directors and presidents. I mean, he's really in a challenging position right now.
0: Aside from that, and it doesn't matter whether they were duped or not, we are here.
1: Yeah, here we are.
0: And we're about to see it.
1: It's going to get tougher. Because now they've taken away Cupcake Weekend, right? Now you got to play a conference game in the penultimate regular season game. So when do you rest these guys? I mean, we already know that the SEC is the deepest and the most quality conference top to bottom. We've seen it in the NFL draft. We saw it last year. When was it? A&M's rolling into the final week of the last season unbeaten, and they played the last place team to a 3-point game. That's the depth of the SEC and the reality of it. And we're still talking about a contracted SEC championship game, and we know there's going to be attrition. I mean, by the end of that game, Georgia had 5 starters out for that game, and Kirby Smart's not making any excuses, but there is a reality to the grind of playing in the SEC and playing these road games. I mean, Georgia, they had to come from behind to win 6 of their 7 conference games last year, Paul.
0: Which just adds, I haven't really heard anybody mention this lately, but the health of the players, as you alluded to, if you add at least one more, you may take the SEC game away, but you're still adding more games to the playoffs.
1: Right. You're adding more games to the playoff. And, you know, this is why we're talking about a week zero start, the week before Labor Day, instead of where it is right now. Traditionally, it's been after Labor Day. I think there's been some movement to week zero. We've heard Commissioner Sankey say that a lot of the league coaches want there to be 2 bye weeks for the health and the benefit of the students. And yet, if you do that, you're still talking about taking the playoff deep into the postseason if you go 24 teams. So, myriad of issues, not one size-fits-all solution. But Paul, big picture here, we're talking about trying to come up with rules to satisfy 138 different teams in Division I that are at all different levels of income and ability and resources, and that's just not realistic. At some point, you want to say, let's just cut to the chase. We're going to end up with 2 super conferences. It's not if, it's when. But how quickly do we get there, and how fast can we devise some rules to give the consumer what they want that serves the student-athlete best? Because it is a system of haves and have-nots. And the sooner that we deal with that, instead of this imposter syndrome that group of six schools can win the national championship or can play by the same rules or have the same structure or even the same NIL paywalls, that's ridiculous. It's just not realistic.
0: In the short time remaining, what Moorhead has been saying and others, the anarchy, the system run amok, self-governance, breaking away, how much stock do you put in the SEC breaking away?
1: Well, breaking away in the standpoint of forming some rules with hopes that other conferences would follow. Now, we know that the Big Ten and the SEC swing the most weight. We also know that they can't really talk about that, or that would amount to collusion.
0: Right.
1: But I do think the SEC and the Big Ten have a lot of the same standards and have a lot of the same concerns with a lot of these programs out there that may not be reporting their CSC deals, whether you're talking about Miami or Louisville or Texas Tech or any of those programs potentially reported, whatever you might hear out there. The SEC and the Big Ten have the same interests, and I do think that there is something to be said for some standardization of rules that the major conferences could move forward with that I think would put pressure on the Big 12 and the SEC.
0: I mean, Moorhead said yesterday afternoon, we got to enforce these things, but do you see anyone really enforcing the rules to a point where it would be a deterrent?
1: Well, we're going to find out, because Dabo Swinney caught Pete Golding with the goods, and now Golding's saying if anybody comes too hard at him, he's going to talk. And the College Sports Commissioner, CEO Brian Seely, spoke today, and he said, hey, we're hearing all the same stuff you are. The people that are worried about these other programs not reporting their deals properly or moving forward with deals after clearance, come to us. Bring us that information. The CSC says they're ready to act if they have that information.
0: Yeah, that sounds great. But what have they done?
1: Right.
0: In 11 months.
1: Well, in all fairness, this is a very innovative system that didn't even exist a year ago. After talking with Brian Seely today, I do have a lot more confidence in the CSC. I mean, this guy's bright. I think he understands the problems. He identified the centralized issue, though. When you're talking about collegiate athletics and trying to compare it to major league sports, remember, the Major League Baseball, they have the power. The NFL has the power. The Shield has the power. In collegiate athletics, the schools have the power, so it's very hard to have centralized rules without giving the power to the entity that's at the top of the food chain.
0: Mike Griff, if always great to see
1: you. Yeah, lots of sports and business to talk about on AJC.com this week. Lots of it, Paul.
0: I bet. That's a good beat these days. Mike, thank you. We'll continue a few more minutes. The Chancellor of the University of Tennessee joins us next.
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15: How often do you stop to wonder whether you should share something that's revealing, maybe even embarrassing, with a partner, a friend, or even your boss? In her new book called Revealing, The Underrated Power of Oversharing, behavioral scientist Leslie John says doing just that can help you deepen relationships that are vital to your life. We need people to trust us in order to get things like love, friendship, and career success. That's what she told us. When you make yourself vulnerable by revealing something sensitive, it does make other people trust you. In turn, when you ask someone to reveal something about themselves, showing that interest will generally lead someone to like you more. Why? Because people like to be asked about themselves, she says. It also signals that they are discriminating and choosy, but in a good way. I'm Dr. Sanjay Gupta, helping you live a better life.
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0: We are back, and it has been an incredible 2 days here talking to so many different people. We've had a chance to visit with various school presidents and chancellors, and that's where we are right now with someone who we love talking to, the chancellor at the University of Tennessee, Donde Plowman. Great to see you.
1: Thank you. Thanks for having me. I always like reminding you that you're an alum from Tennessee. I like everyone.
0: I appreciate you reminding me. Yeah. It's when you know this because you've got a few degrees. When you graduate from a school, you never lose it. Doesn't matter how far or how long ago it was. And it's
1: been
0: a few years.
1: That's so true. Yeah, exactly. I feel that way about SMU. So
0: let's talk about Tennessee for a minute.
1: Okay.
0: Forget all that. We've had the commissioner a minute ago. We've hit all the hot buttons. What's happening on campus?
1: Listen, we had almost 70,000 applications this year for our freshman class. It was just, I don't know, every 17-year-old wants to come be a volunteer, I guess.
0: Glad it wasn't that hard back when I was in high school.
1: It's hard to get into now. It's all great. There's a great feeling on campus where, you know, the metrics are that we care about, like student retention, are going up and up and up, and graduation rates, all good. Good for the state of Tennessee.
0: Hey, I know these are not easy answers, but you certainly have the data. I mean, what has driven such interest in the school?
1: I think they have a great chancellor, and everyone wants to, you know.
0: I wanted to say that, and I will say it, but I just was curious.
1: You know,
0: it doesn't
1: hurt, though. I think that people sense something's happening there, and this undergraduate student experience, our goal is to be an unparalleled undergraduate experience. So we're working hard at that. And all of our students, for example, they take the Clifton Strengths Finders, and they know their top five strengths, and they have a coach that works with them. So we're really working on personalizing the experience for every student who comes here. And I think parents are seeing that and like, hey, I want to take a chance on Tennessee.
0: I've been in your office. I've been with you at various places on that campus, and I've watched the interaction that you have. And I know every president or chancellor wants to, but you back it up. But when you talk to these young students, what do you learn?
1: You know, I'll tell you what. They give me hope. I teach a class every year with the former governor, and we teach a class called Leading with Courage in the Baker School. And these kids, they're tired of all the political negativity. They just want things to be better, and I think they will lead us to a better world. And they give me a lot of confidence in the future, and I love interacting with them. It gives you energy.
0: And not to get political, but there are so many different people who at one time wanted to be part of a college experience, and now there's a lot of scary things. How do you, you have to deal with it. It's reality, but you're saying it doesn't really seem to trickle down to the people that matter most.
1: I know. Well, you know, I think that kids still want it. There's an awful lot of our population still want to go to college. So there's a narrative out there like, well, why would you do it? And, you know, does it pay off? I think at Tennessee it does, and student satisfaction says that. But we have to work really hard at paying attention and listening to what parents want and what kids want and what employers want. And we've been working at that. It can't just be a place where they come and they do what we think they need to do. It's got to partly be they come and we do what they're interested in learning. And that's a shift in a culture for a place.
0: And, I mean, it goes without saying that athletics play a role in all that, and the success of athletics at Tennessee is pretty well known. Forgetting what's on the football field, but how would you describe the impact, the influence on the students that you talk to in terms of where they are in 2026 in enjoying athletics or participating?
1: Well, you know, one of the things we know our students, we have them do a survey every other year on how to what degree do they think they can speak out and express their views. And like the last survey we did was 93% of them feel like they can. So I think we're accomplishing something that other schools aren't in that space. But I think also, you know, we put a big emphasis on, you know, college athletics. And I don't back away from that. It's an important part of the draw. And game days, basketball games, our softball team this year, I mean, those things matter, and they help create a buzz and a sense of community. And so, like, we're going into this next year with three big goals: unparalleled undergraduate experience, high impact research, and best athletic department in the country. That's what we're striving for.
0: And I read something, and that's obviously you run the university, but there's a lot of money, there's a lot of investment on the campus in relation to game day.
1: Yeah, there is. We're investing in a new entertainment district, the Neelan Entertainment District. There'll be a lot of restaurants and places to hang out with friends, not just on game day, but the other 295 days of the year. So we're excited about all of that.
0: Just a minute or two up, but you're an optimist and you play such an important role, but there's so much negativity in this space. How do you process that and try to keep your head up? Because even though athletics are so great, there's so much doom and gloom connected to it.
1: I know. And, you know, we have a great opportunity right now, I really believe, in spite of the fact that, it's chaos. And we keep, I think the presidents and chancellors need to step up and own our leadership role in a lot of this. I really do. And I think our group, our board of directors wants to do that. We feel like this is our responsibility. But I don't think making incremental changes to an old model is the way to go. And I think there's a lot of positivity in getting to try to create something different and do better at what we're doing. I'm talking National College Athletics. That's what we're here talking about. And I'm one of these people that like to act rather than wait to be acted on. And I think that's the biggest frustration right now in college athletics is we're all waiting on something. What are we waiting on? And so that part seems full of opportunity to me rather than something we should fear. But I may see things a little differently.
0: Yeah, you do. Because I had one of your colleagues who's very well respected. I mean, he came in here yesterday and sat there and talked about anarchy. And it almost felt like the end of the world as we know it.
1: We have to remember what's at the center of it, student athlete.
0: Yeah.
1: And here's the thing. If we leave Destin and haven't really taken some action or figured out what is the direction, we will have failed them. And I don't want to fail them. College athletics is too big of a part of our society, not to mention part of a university's community. So we got to keep working at it. And it's an opportunity for us to lead. And I think the SEC in particular, we're talking about that today. We want to find our way forward, I would say, and lead. At least lead the universities that are in this conference.
0: We're unfortunately at the end of the segment. Cannot wait to see you on the Hill. And
1: I look forward to seeing you in the fall. Thanks, Paul.
0: Thanks.
1: Chancellor
0: Donde Plowman from the University of Tennessee. We'll take a short break.
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13: How often do you stop to wonder whether you should share something that's revealing, maybe even embarrassing, with a partner, a friend, or even your boss? In her new book called Revealing, The Underrated Power of Oversharing, behavioral scientist Leslie John says doing just that can help you deepen relationships that are vital to your life. We need people to trust us in order to get things like love, friendship, and career success. That's what she told us. When you make yourself vulnerable by revealing something sensitive, it does make other people trust you. In turn, when you ask someone to reveal something about themselves, showing that interest will generally lead someone to like you more. Why? Because people like to be asked about themselves, she says. It also signals that they are discriminating and choosy, but in a good way. I'm Dr. Sanjay Gupta, helping you live a better life.
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2: Another day here at the beach. The weather is less stormy, but inside there are plenty of conversations and a great deal of turmoil as we say hello to you, day two of the SEC spring meeting. A lot of times we chisel it down to two or three things, but there are more things going on than the laundry list that you see on your TV ticker. How would you describe your meeting so far?
3: I mean, they've been very, very productive, but we're just in such a unique time in college sport. You know, I talk about this all the time. There's 39 different state laws regulating college athletics right now. You know, if the NCAA deems a kid ineligible, an institution will just go down to the local judge and try to get an injunction. That's not what we've signed up for. So when you think about looking for governance, what we're looking for is structure. And in a world right now that's rapidly went to an

0: Vanderbilt needs to play an active role in Nashville and vice versa for us to accomplish what we want. And so timing is everything, because you're right that the trajectory of the city is just incredible, but Vanderbilt wants to be active in that, right? And I think at times perhaps we had been more on the sidelines. And so just trying to seize every opportunity that we have, and Nashville is a significant one. What had to be made clear is that there would be return on this investment.
1: Okay.
0: And he believed in athletics as a big proponent for increasing awareness about the university and, you know, igniting communities and creating pride and recruiting and retaining students and talented faculty. Like, he understands athletics as an important part of CORE. And so, you know, if you can make the return on investment clear, that's what we did.
1: Yeah, athletic directors, if you go back in history, it used to be ex-football coaches who got kicked upstairs. Then that, you know, they took, the job became very serious. I mean, people that had to know what they were doing.
2: Yep.
1: You've got a great background. Now I just bring this up because I thought of it a second ago. You're starting to see a lot of athletic directors say, you know what, I'm moving on to something else.
2: Yeah.
1: I mean, I know you're over one of the great programs in the country, but how frustrating is it on a daily basis, even with the great success that Georgia has?
2: Well, this is year six. I've grayed a lot. I think the first time I was on the show in 21, there was no gray hair. So
1: no.
2: That's come in. But honestly, I love it. I embrace every day, because at the end of the day, there's challenges that about this job, but it's still working with student athletes, working with coaches, working with staff, getting to compete. You know, right now I'm in the middle of, we've got a track team competing at regionals. I've got a golf team that's about to compete, and I've got a baseball regional series. And those moments, those experiences are still bringing me joy. So even throughout all the chaos, I'm still having fun and enjoying what I do.
1: When there were not many believers, how did you keep the faith and get other people to buy in?
0: You know, I felt like if Vanderbilt gave itself an opportunity, great things would happen. Couldn't guarantee you exactly what it would look like, but I did believe if we invested, we would see the fruits of those labor. All you want to do is give yourself a chance to compete, you know, but you have to invest to do that. And so it was not easy. But I did feel confident that if we would continue investing, be clear on our vision, have alignment, have the right people in place, we would give ourselves a chance. And that's all you can ask for.
3: As we've been going through the historical transition from Coach Saban to Coach DeBoer, I think one of the things that was, we've had a lot of really good moments so far. We've had some challenging moments, too. Nobody will disagree with that. At the same time, too, I think one of the critical things as we go through this transition, Paul, is to make sure we have stability through it. And Coach DeBoer has had great success as a head football coach throughout his career. You look at the landscape that we're in right now, I don't think the idea of having a new head football coach or basketball coach or swimming coach every 2 to 3 years is a good thing for any organization, any program. And so we've been proud of the way he's taken on the challenge. We've been recruiting at a very high level. We've won some really good games, and we've had some games we've got to get better at. And so as we looked at that, looked at the market, we thought the right decision for our football program, for our university, was to make sure he stayed as our football coach for many years to come, and that's the steps we've taken.
1: And what got a lot of chatter is the back end of it. And I realize in a negotiation, it can't be a one-way street. There has to be two parts of it. But at some point, what do you process, knowing that at the end, at the back end of that contract, if it is shorter than you want, that is an enormous amount of money to have to deal with.
3: It absolutely is. And so what we're going to do is, we know during the coming years, we believe we're going to win a lot of games and have a lot of great experiences. We also know that at some point there'll be a speed bump. And I think you've seen it from us, Paul. You and I have been on the show talking about it before. Don't listen to the noise.
2: Right.
3: Just make sure you're doing everything you can to stay focused on the task at hand, which is the recruitment, development, retention of the young men in our program.
4: You know, there was a lot of conversation around a certain candidate. I don't know if it ever came up on your show or not.
1: Never.
4: But you know, John was somebody we talked to the very first week we had an opening, and he actually played at Kentucky when I worked there 20 years ago.
1: Interesting.
4: We had played them in the bowl game the year before.

0: in 24, and when he was at Tulane and had a chance to reconnect. And so I was aware of John. I'd followed his career, and what he did at Troy, taking a place that had been kind of moribund and two straight conference championships, and then goes to Tulane and plays for another two, goes to CFP. The guy just, his teams don't beat themselves. You start digging in and the way he talks, the way he looks at things, it became obvious this is a guy that is going to succeed at a high level. And he's done a great job with the Gator Nation since he's been in Gainesville, and his engagement goes back to what I was talking about, his relatability. The job's not too big for him. And at a place like Florida, in any sport, any position, you're going to be following somebody at some point who did a really good job. And,
1: right.
0: and obviously, Coach Spurrier and Coach Meyer are that with Gator football. And John has embraced them, but he's not intimidated. Much like Todd Golden isn't intimidated by Billy Donovan's legacy, he's trying to build off of it. And I see a lot of the similarities in John.

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10: People have started using AI for all sorts of things, but I cannot think of an area where the stakes are higher than your health. First of all, I'll tell you this. I know doctors who have cracked some seemingly impossible cases with the help of AI, so it can be a powerful tool. But AI can also hallucinate, provide bad advice, and be just as confident when it does that. If you do decide to plug any personal medical information into one of these chatbots, you should know that while the companies that created them have robust privacy protections in place, they are not bound by HIPAA, like your healthcare provider is. Whatever the advice presented to you, take it with a degree of healthy skepticism. Always get a second opinion. And remember, if you ever experience concerning symptoms, skip the AI consult and head straight to the ER. I'm Dr. Sanjay Gupta, helping you live a better life.
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1: This is SportsCenter.
2: The NL Cy Young favorite, Christopher Sanchez, struck out 9, gave up 6 hits in 7 scoreless innings. In the Phillies' 3-0 victory over the Padres, he extended his scoreless streak to 44 and 2/3 innings. He passed Grover Cleveland Alexander for the new franchise record. His ERA, Sanchez, 1.53 through his first 12 starts. Patriots coach Mike Vrabel today spoke publicly for the first time since missing day 3 of the NFL draft to attend counseling with his family for what he called a private and personal matter. It's a decision he says he does not regret. Brett Vrabel was asked if he anticipates missing any more football activity.
3: We all have to deal with things. I can't tell you anything other than I'm going to be out there today in full force. And I mean that because, who knows what's going to come up. I'm not even, anything could happen. And so I'm going to focus on today. But in the excitement that we've had and that we've built so far. And the conditioning that we've tried to incorporate into our practices and the weightlifting and all the things that are critical.
2: Patriots coach Mike Vrabel. Eagles quarterback Jalen Hurts told reporters his relationship with receiver A.J. Brown is really, really good. Despite all the trade talk that continues around Brown, he added, right now, they're only focusing on learning the offense. Brown has not attended any of Philadelphia's organized team activities. Tiger Woods did not submit an entry for July's Open Championship by the deadline, so he won't be participating in any of golf's majors for a second straight season. The Hurricanes up 2-1, visit the Canadiens, game 4 of the NHL's Eastern Conference Finals tonight. Carolina 5-0 on the road this postseason.
4: Hey, it's Michelle Smallman, and coming up Thursday, as talk around a 24-team playoff continues to swirl in college football, I'll tell you how expanding it would impact all of college sports. It's on Sportsmanlike, 6 a.m. Eastern, right here on ESPN Radio, ESPN2, and ESPNU.

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1: Your wife's out of town. She's on a girl's trip.
2: I needed to come home. Maren and I today did four loads of laundry. Mail is stacked up. I get to leave the toilet seat up, which is an absolute blessing. That's the only positive thing that's going on around here.
1: I love this for your wife. I tell my husband, I want us to, air quote, separate. You know, not separate in terms of, like, you know, there's any hall passes. But separate physically for like a week, you know, like we need to, like somebody needs to go get an Airbnb. I need to go get an Airbnb for 1 week so that he can see everything I do around the house. And I don't mean to be sexist here. I don't think men always see it.
2: Yeah. And honey, if you're listening, which I know you're not, you got 10 toes up by a pool or something. Yeah, I need you to come home. We need you to come home.
1: Yes,
2: we miss you.
1: America needs you.
0: Now, here's Amber and Ian on ESPN Radio.
1: Is she home yet?
2: Sunday. I forgot to tell you that last night. Sunday she comes home.
1: Oh, man. So we're doing this all week.
2: Pretty much.
1: How is Ian Fitzsimmons surviving without his wife
2: home? Not well.
1: So what is the latest update?
2: I broke out the Swifter today, this new one. I didn't even know we had it. We've had it for, I guess, about a month, and I couldn't find the old one where it normally is. This one plugs in. It's got
1: plugs
2: this ultraviolet light. Yeah, it's got an ultraviolet light on the front of it. So you can really see all the dog hair on your hardwood floors and whatnot. So she had to tell me, she goes, you know, we've had this for a month. And yet, obviously, when I've asked you to Swifter, you have not in the last month. I went, no, I asked Maren to do it. You know, going back to my little, you know, my little, hey, whatever I want you to do, go do, you know, my little servant, my little female butler. So, yeah, it was interesting, which grossed me out, by the way, because this damn thing is fancy as hell.
1: I didn't even know there was Swifters with
2: it may not be
1: the
2: brand Swifter, but it does the same thing, right? It's got the pad on the bottom and this ultraviolet light. And
1: it sounds great.
2: It was gross what came up. I mean, I'm walking barefoot around my house. Now I've got, you know, flip-flops on because I had no idea that much dirt and dog hair was right beneath me at all times. It's not just in the corners or underneath a chair. No, folks, it is everywhere in your home. So that happened today.
1: Makes you strong.
2: Yeah, there you
1: strong
2: go.
1: Strong like bull. That's what those germs do, Ian. It's funny because there's obviously
2: the system.
1: There's this whole push, of course, to not wear shoes inside homes and all over social media, and they'll tell you like all the disgusting things that you track into the house if you wear shoes in your house. But I always think when I see all of those posts and all the science behind it, that's lovely if you don't own dogs. But I feel like if you own dogs, which
2: Amen.
1: You and I both have dogs, what the hell does it matter? Because I might be taking off my shoes when I walk in the house. I might make other humans take off their shoes when they walk in my house. And yet here's the dog prancing out into the yard, having some time, going one and two, prancing around. For all I know, he steps in it, walks back in my house.
2: Yeah, I'm with you. And trust me, I'll take a picture of it and send it to you. This thing is the varsity of Swifting, even though it may not even be the Swifter brand. But so that happened today. We now have five loads of laundry on the dining room table. We no longer eat in the dining room, Maren and I. We have migrated to the living room and are just watching TV shows. And, you know, we were watching Game 5 last night because there's four loads of laundry on the dining room table.
1: Yeah.
2: So, yeah. And then.
1: Well, are they clean at least?
2: Yeah.
1: But they haven't been folded. The worst. That's fine. At least if you need to go grab something out of it, you can. So at least you're keeping your household clothed.
2: Yeah. And I did, like, lay down the shirts over the back of the chairs so they didn't get, stay wrinkled.
1: Nice.
2: So we're just a couple steps away from actually hanging and folding, but we're getting there.
1: You're getting there.
2: And
1: you
2: then, this is going to be your favorite part. Maren looked at me yesterday and went, Dad, you need a shower.
1: Oh, no.
2: It's been like 2.5 days.
1: What? You forget to shower
2: I banged my foot, I couldn't work out, right? So I'm like, I just kind of, the day goes by, and, you know, it didn't, and then the next day.
1: I don't know. I could never go a day without showering.
2: Yes.
1: I shower multiple times a day normally.
2: Where's Chris Doering, former Gator great, meaning Florida Gator great? He showers 3 times a day and uses 3 different towels.
1: Yes, reasonable.
2: Yeah.
1: Well, the towel thing, that's
2: some
1: privilege. That's Chris Doering former player privilege showing because he must have somebody helping him wash all those towels. But I'm with him on the multiple showers. I'll shower.
2: Two and
1: I'll
2: a half
1: a
2: days.
1: Bath. I like to. Oh, gosh. No, thank you. Miss me with that. I do. I like this concept of the Swifter with the ultraviolet light, though, because I've been thinking about this. So my toddler, you know, he started daycare 3 weeks ago, and we have officially now spent more time outside of daycare than in daycare because he has been sick for the past 3 weeks. Since 2 days into daycare, he has been sick the entire time. We were just at the doctor again today. It's never ending with the infections and the viruses. Now he's got another virus on top of a double ear infection on top of a previous virus. It's a mess. He's a disaster. He had a fever for weeks. So I can't take this kid back to daycare. It has me wondering, what are these daycares got going on? Because I understand kids are little germ bots, Ian. But also, I'm wondering, is there a fraud going on here? Because think about it. You own a daycare. Maybe you leave it a little, you know, you create an environment where the germs, they fester a little bit. The viruses, you know, who knows? I don't know. The viruses have a good time. And then all the kids are sick. You tell the parents you can't bring the kids when they have a fever. And all of a sudden you're running a daycare with no kids, and the parents are paying for it. It seems like a great business plan, actually.
2: It's a phenomenal racket. I mean,
1: they've got it figured out.
2: Yeah, there's 28 kids paying for daycare.
1: There's six in there at any given time because everybody else is sick. Why can't they use one of those ultraviolet lights that's on the front of your Swifter to sanitize that place? I don't understand. I mean, honestly, we live in a world right now where cars drive themselves. There's Waymos all over the place. You guys, private space exploration going on. Instead of, you know, creating rockets where Katy Perry can go to space for 2 minutes, can we instead create a system that cleans a daycare so it's not a germ bot? Like, I feel like that would be more helpful for everybody. If we had some sort of light that does not harm children, does not cause cancer, and it's just like in a daycare and there's no viruses anywhere. That'd be amazing.
2: We can't solve college football. We've been trying for like the last 8 years. If you think we can sanitize all daycares in America and we can't get that done, I mean, you're out of your mind.
1: You can't do anything useful, I swear. So you're right. Also, the Spurs last night, they could not solve the Oklahoma City Thunder. OKC now is officially one game away from playing the New York Knicks in the NBA Finals, but it ain't over yet. In that game last night, you're listening to Amber and Ian. That game last night, Ian, it went honestly how I expected. I kept saying, because yes, obviously there was a huge momentum shift in game four. They're in San Antonio. The Spurs were phenomenal. That game wasn't even really close. And I think there was a lot of people that counted out OKC. Felt like the Spurs, especially defensively, had cracked the code of the Oklahoma City Thunder. And I said, pump your brakes, because this is the defending champs that we're talking about. It's a back-to-back MVP. They're going to watch the game film. They're going to make adjustments. And that's exactly what they did. And they were the far more mature team last night. And that did matter. And it ends up getting them the dub.
2: Yeah, MD goes with another lineup change. You know, he starts Jerry McCain, who was not good in the first half. In the second half, he was absolutely phenomenal. You know, I mean, Hartenstein was sensational when they went big on Wemby. And Wemby looked fatigued. And we'll touch more on that coming up. But I thought OKC was the more physical team. They really leaned on San Antonio and just wore them down. And Caruso, we talked about it last night. That was free money, free money, free money on DraftKings. Over 1.5 made threes coming off a donut in San Antonio. And he just shoots it better in his home barn. Those damn rims look like they're, you know, tires. You know, not basketball rims. I'm talking like monster truck tires. He was on fire again last night. He's just a different player in Oklahoma City. And they were the more physical team. And in SGA, he didn't shoot it extraordinarily well, but he was 16 of 17 from the stripe, 7 of 19 from the floor, 32 total points. But he had a move on Wemby on the his right baseline where he drove, stopped on a dime, and I thought Wemby's right knee was going to buckle. And it was nothing but net. And that's when he kind of went, all right. And that's when he started to get on a bit of a roll, and it was church after that.
1: Yeah, I thought so, too. I thought what was on display last night was SGA's basketball IQ in particular, and that showed up in so many ways, because you're right, it was not his best night in terms of shooting, but it didn't have to be with everything that he was doing to help facilitate that game. We're going to continue with this coming up next. We're going to dive deeper into the Spurs, who find themselves on the brink of elimination, and so many people talking about what Ian just mentioned. What is up with Wemby? We will discuss it right here on ESPN Radio.
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0: and the Oklahoma City Thunder take the pivotal fifth game, 127-114 over San Antonio.
1: We just learned from our mistakes. We learned from what we talked about as a group, and we just applied it tonight.
0: SGA against Castle, stops, pops, and hits.
2: The guys do a great job of playing together and playing to their strengths regardless of who's on the court.
0: Caruso, right angle, launching the three, connecting on the three.
1: You just got to be ready. Obviously, a really good team and a really tough environment.
3: For the San Antonio Spurs last night as they fall to the Oklahoma City Thunder. The Thunder now up in that series, one game away from facing the New York Knicks in the NBA Finals. You're listening to Amber and Ian. We are presented to you by Progressive Insurance. It ain't over yet, though. Not yet. And this thing, of course, could very much go seven. But if it's going to, Ian, we're going to have to see some more maturity from Wemby than we saw last night. And we can't see him quite as fatigued as we saw last night. What I thought last night that we saw was a very young player who has still a lot of growing to do, who was absolutely exhausted because the postseason's long. The playoffs are incredibly tough. He's finding that out, and he's playing a hell of a lot more minutes than he ever has before in his NBA career. And he's playing very tough minutes, obviously, because it is the playoffs. And then you add all of that into a loss. There's frustration, and he decides not to talk to the media after the game.
4: All right. We'll touch on that one in a minute, but I'm with you on the fatigue part. Remember when Jim Peterson, color analyst for the Minnesota Timberwolves, joined us, and we asked him about Wemby and them defending him from the perimeter, because their guards in Minnesota are long. I mean, all 6'8", 6'9", 6'7", across the board. He goes, it really wasn't our perimeter defense. It was just Wemby settling for threes. You want him out there. Well, he was 0 for 5 last night. And two of those were in critical moments where the Spurs had made a run. And that was a game of runs early in the game, right? I mean, you saw OKC go on an 8-0 run. Then here comes, you know, San Antonio in a 9-0 run. Then you know, OKC came back with a 10-0 run. But he had some ill-timed three-point attempts, and he was just off and awful last night. 4 of 15 total from the field. 4 of 15, 0 for 5 from beyond the arc. And I want him shooting threes. Mm-hmm. I'm with Jim Peterson on that. You know, so
3: yeah, because sometimes they're going to fall and sometimes they're not.
4: And more often
3: live and die by the three, right? I just ask the Boston Celtics.
4: And he died by it. He's a decent three-point shooter. He's a great three-point shooter for a guy who's 7'5".
3: He's not Steph Curry, though.
4: No, exactly. That's my point. I mean, for a dude his size, he's phenomenal. But for his size, you want that dude out there outside of the paint. And I can't – I mean, if we had a dollar for every time Mike Tirico, Jamal Crawford, and Reggie Miller brought up how he's not in the paint, he needs to, you know, get around the rim, we wouldn't have to play the lottery. We're good. I mean, you've got a ski chalet, and I got a mountain home. I mean, it's over. It was beyond frustrating to watch, but he did look tired, and a lot of those, you know, jumpers that he took, they were short. What does that mean? Tired legs.
3: Yeah. I mean, he struggled on both ends of the court last night. Offensively, he finished with 20 points, his worst shooting performance in his 15 career playoff games. He was very bothered with Isaiah Hartenstein as his primary defender. Hartenstein deserves tons of credit. Wemby shot 27% when Hartenstein was his primary defender after shooting better than 50% over the first four games of the series. They really did figure something out against Wemby last night. Now, this is the same thing we talked about after game four, right? Where, yes, sure, in game four, OKC figured something out defensively against the Thunder. Was the Thunder going to be able to adjust? And the answer to that question, obviously, it was emphatically yes. And so here we are now with game five, having the same conversation about the Spurs. Is Wemby going to be able to adjust going into game six? And are we going to see a less effective Hartenstein against Wemby? Of course, there's always the opportunity for that. But what I thought was on full display last night was everybody calls Wemby the best player in the league already, even though he doesn't have the accolades, he doesn't have the accomplishments. That's incredibly unusual the way that this game is typically discussed. And it's not that I disagree with it, but I do think Wemby is the most talented player in the league. And I think sometimes we confuse talent with greatness already, right? I'm not willing to say Wemby's the best player in the league, even though he is the most physically gifted player in the league. league. And from that perspective, I don't think it's up for discussion. But best player goes beyond that. And it does lend itself to things like maturity and to things like the IQ of the game and to things like experience. Yeah. And those are the things that you saw on full display from OKC last night, particularly from Shea, because he also wasn't shooting well last night. Like Al Wemby wasn't, Shea wasn't either. However, here's the difference. Shea knew how to exploit how aggressive the Spurs were playing, and he made them pay for it by spending a bleep ton of time at the line, and it worked. And that's what you do. You lean into what they're giving you, and if your shot isn't falling, you find another way to be effective, and you find another way to get the buckets. And that's exactly what Shea was able to do. He was able to keep his cool. And to me, that's the leadership and experience and maturity of Shea. And with Wemby, obviously, we did see him not just look exhausted, but act exhausted, showing them that. And I thought that that was also a bit immature, that we were all so aware how tired he was. You don't want to show that to your opponent. Everybody's tired at this point in the postseason.
4: Everybody's banged up. Nobody's 100%.
3: Everybody's banged up.
4: And they leaned on him. And to your point about Shea, and we'll get back to Wemby's immaturity in a moment, like when Carter Bryant, late in the first half, had that dumb foul, you know, 30 feet away from the rim with about 18 seconds to go, what are you doing fouling an SGA, who's one of the best free throw shooters, and you're already in the bonus? I mean, that's a young team and a young player who, by the way, I don't think he saw the floor again after that. I think Miss Johnson benched his ass. He played 5 minutes last night. I think his last minute was after that foul. That was his last second on the floor. You know, Stephon Castle had a dumb foul in the backcourt, you know, in the third, which he put a shooter back on the free throw line. And after that, he hit a couple jumpers where he started getting a bit of a rhythm again and finished what was Shea last night. He finished, what, 7 of 19 from the floor? 2 for 3 from beyond the arc. He had 32 because he had 16 of those bad boys from the stripe.
3: Right. He was 16 from 17 from the stripe.
4: That's a difference from great players and learning from experience versus talented players.
3: You find a way. You recognize your shot's not falling. It's not going to be your night there. You find a way.
4: Yeah. And now to Wemby after the game.
3: Yeah.
4: You mentioned immaturity, I think, 3 times there. And I'm not going to disagree with you one bit. You have a bad night, face the music. You know, because you're there when you have a great night. Hey, you said, hey, we have 6 more to go.
3: Well, yeah, he's not just there. He's chirping when he has a great night. I mean, this kid smack talks, right? Like, he's out here chirping. He's out here saying stuff. I love it, too. But if you're going to dish it out, you got to be able to take it.
4: Thank you. And that's what you teach your kids. If you're going to talk noise and you lose, you better be able to take it and not want to fight about it or cry about it. If you're going to run your mouth, you better be able to back it up. And when you don't, because it's going to happen, own it. And he didn't last night. And I am shocked, absolutely stunned that, you know, the NBA offices on Park Avenue or Wall Street or whatever the hell they are, right, didn't fine his ass. And I'm talking a hefty amount. This is the Western Conference Finals. You are one of the biggest stars in the game. And you decided to take your whoopee and go home because you got your butt kicked.
3: He's been warned. The NBA has warned Victor Wembanyama.
4: What does that do? Does nothing.
3: He's been warned.
4: Hit him with $100,000. You know, I mean, these guys make millions and millions and millions of dollars.
3: It's quite literally in their contracts. He has to talk to them. It's his job. His job. He did not do his job last night.
4: You know, speaking of, so I'm glad you brought that up. I don't think a lot of people realize that you are contractually obligated to talk. Like, during the college football playoff, you know what we have is all this access to coaches pregame?
3: Because they have to.
4: They are contractually obligated when you're in the college football playoff to do all rights holder interviews. That's radio and TV.
3: Right.
4: And so that's why we get so much great access. It is in the damn contract. Well, for players like Wemby, you are contractually obligated. And I was floored when I woke up and saw that this morning, that he was warned. What does that do? It's like, look, man, when I try and sneak a second dessert when I was a kid, my mom wasn't going to warn me. My mom was going to whoop me, and I got it. I mean, and sometimes in vicious style, right?
3: Always the desserts. Whenever you talk about your mom and the discipline growing up, it's a lot of you sneaking food.
4: Yeah, I was a chubby kid.
3: I'm picking that up with all of your stories.
4: Yeah.
3: Maybe there was a reason mom only wanted you to have one dessert. and not the other six that you were trying to steal. Mama might have been on to
4: something.
3: There
4: was a lot of other reasons, too, when I found old granddad's whiskey stash. Right? That was another one when I got when I turned about 15, 16. I'm like, what is this?
3: And you liked
4: brown
3: it?
4: Brown water.
3: Golly. I remember the first time. I remember when I got into my mom's stash. It was her boyfriend's at the time, and it was Southern Comfort. That was my first experience.
4: Too sweet.
3: And I almost never darn drank again.
4: Remind me to tell you about the first time we found the moonshine still back in the woods on old Tautog Farm. That
3: moonshine.
4: Was an experience. Oh, yeah. Yes, ma'am.
3: Oh, my goodness.
4: And I'm not talking about peach or cherry, right? Uh-uh. No, ma'am.
3: All right,
4: straight
3: moms
4: up
3: and dads, lock
4: water.
3: Your liquor cabinets. That's what I think somehow we have learned from this hard-hitting Wemby discussion that we've had here tonight on Amber
4: and
3: Ian.
4: You got to grow up, or else.
3: Or else. Coming up next here, a huge game four in the Stanley Cup playoffs phases off in a half an hour from now. We're going to get you set for it right here on Amber and Ian.
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1: I'm Christine Lisi. The scoreless streak rolls on for Phillies ace Christopher Sanchez. 6 hits, 9 Ks in 7 shutout innings. Extended his scoreless streak to 44 2/3 innings. The NL Cy Young favorite passing Grover Cleveland Alexander for the new Phillies record. Philadelphia beat San Diego 3-0. Mariners routed the A's 9-1, so they completed the sweep and moved into first in the AL West. After being held without a hit through 7 innings, Brewers broke through in the 8th. 2 runs on 3 hits. They beat the Cardinals 2-1. The Braves, the team with the best record in baseball, visiting the Red Sox, the team with the worst home record in the majors. The teams are scoreless in the top of the 3rd inning. Cubs desperate to snap that 10-game losing streak with a 3-0 lead on the Pirates' bottom of the 3rd inning. Gunnar Henderson, a 2-run homer. That's helped put the Orioles up 5-0 on the Rays' bottom 3rd. Tigers leading the Angels 2-0 bottom 3 in Detroit. A solo shot for Spencer Torkelson. Dylan Dingler with an RBI single. Juan Soto's 12th home run of the season has put the Mets up 1-0 on the Reds, top of the 2nd. The Major League Baseball Players Association made the first proposal in labor talks with Major League Baseball a little more than 2 weeks after the sides met to officially launch negotiations. As expected, the plan did not include a salary cap, which is MLB's top priority for the next CBA. The current labor deal expires December 1st. In the NHL spotlight tonight, Game 4 of the Eastern Conference Final, Hurricanes at the Canadiens. Face off just after the top of the hour. Carolina has a 2-1 series lead. Tiger Woods didn't submit an entry for this summer's Open Championship by the deadline, so he's not taking part in any golf major for a 2nd straight season.
2: Hey, it's Michelle Smallman, and coming up Thursday, as talk around a 2014 playoff continues to swirl in college football, I'll tell you how expanding it would impact all of college sports. It's on Sportsmanlike, 6 a.m. Eastern, right here on ESPN Radio, ESPN2, and ESPNU.
3: This team has not looked back since John Tortorella has taken over.
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7: The call courtesy of Fox Radio 98.9. Vegas is back in the Stanley Cup Finals for their 3rd time in their less than decade of existence. We'll touch on that coming up in a moment with one of our favorites. He was the staple here at ESPN for so many years. Now with the NHL Network, he's just a damn good citizen and a good man. EJ Raddick returns here to ESPN Radio here on Amber and Ian. And EJ, we greatly appreciate it. Been too long, brother. We normally don't do this, but how the hell have you been?
8: I'm doing good, and it's just good to be, if I'm known as a good citizen, I'm really happy with that.
7: Well, that's a little things we try and do around here, EJ. All right, let's get into
8: that's
7: it.
8: Right.
7: You were just in Montreal for Canes and Canadiens, and the Habs, man, that one had to sting, and I do mean sting badly in Game 3, losing on home ice in overtime. But besides that game, what has stood out to you in the first 3 games of this remarkable series?
8: Well, I mean, in Game 1, Carolina, you know, had not played in 12 days. It seemed like 3 months. And Montreal took full advantage and really beat them up in transition and won that game handily. And then in Game 2, Carolina kind of got their footing, got back to who they are, really puts a lot of pressure on Montreal. Montreal, in the last 7 periods, when you count the 2 overtimes, they've had 25 shots on goal in 7 periods. And the games are close, obviously, when you're in overtime, but I just think you've got to find a way to get more than 12.5 shots per game if you're going to beat anybody in the playoffs. So the Montreal Canadiens are going to have to find a way tonight to get more offensive zone time, to create, get pucks at the net and create second and third chance opportunities and make it harder for Freddie Anderson, because they're, I think sometimes they are just looking for perfect plays that are just not there this time of year.
7: Explain this to me like I'm a 3-year-old. And I know Carolina did this to a lot of teams all year, but man, we're in the conference finals. They have outshot the Habs 92-47. To your point right there, only 12.5 shots on goal per game. What can Montreal do to correct that, if anything?
8: Well, I think first things first, it's got to start at their own end. They've got to get out of their zone quicker and cleaner, because what Carolina does is they provide a lot of pressure, they create a lot of pressure. They they ping you in your end, and by the time you get the puck to center and get it in, you're changing. Your forward, your D are changing, and so now they get another free up the ice while you're changing, and now the puck is where? It's right back in your end again. So they've got to get cleaner on their exits out of the zone. I think they've got to kind of take what the Hurricanes give them in the neutral zone. If the play is to dump the puck or chip the puck with purpose to an area, you got to do that. You got to win those puck battles. And again, don't turn down shots to the net when you can looking to create. I mean, everything I always say, do everything with purpose. Chip pucks to areas with purpose. Shoot pucks at the net with purpose, looking for second and third chance opportunities. I just think they've been pinned in too much, so they don't get offensive zone time. And then when they do get that time, they are just looking to make plays through seams that in the regular season, those plays are there. In the playoffs against good teams, they're not. And certainly in the conference final against this Carolina Hurricane team, those plays are likely not going to be there. So you've just got to keep it a little more simple. Get the puck into Freddie Anderson's feet, make the defenseman turn, and look for second and third chances.
7: EJ Raddick, outstanding analyst from the NHL Network, joining us here, getting you ready for Game 4, Hurricanes in Montreal. EJ, I can't stand the must-win, question, but when it comes to conference finals, you can't ask that question. How badly does Montreal need this game tonight?
8: Yeah, I mean, they need to win. I mean, they're at home. They haven't really played well at home in the playoffs despite having a huge, emotional advantage, which is just an unbelievable environment in Montreal. But they're just 2-5 in their 7 home games. They've been good on the road, but not as good at home. And, to go down 3-1, I think that's a lot to ask. It's a really experienced Carolina team.
7: Ain't no doubt about it. All right, to the audio we played earlier. Being a Blue Jackets fan, man, Torts was pretty darn good in Columbus, Ohio, but he wears out his welcome. I mean, folks, he's well traveled, but man, early on, and I hear you giggling, EJ, he wins. Try and describe, if you can, with all the hockey that your big brain has watched, what he's done with 8 games to go in the regular season. He takes over, and now they're 19-4-1 and back in the Stanley Cup Finals. Sum it up.
8: You know what I think the biggest thing that John Tortorella has done in this all is that he has not gotten in the way. Because Vegas, this team, as the playoffs have gone on, like, they were looking for confidence when he got there. And I think he gave them a little confidence, or as some of the players say, maybe a little swagger. And it was a change. It was a different voice. But as the playoffs have gone on, you got to remember, this team won the Stanley Cup 3 years ago. And they have a lot of those pieces still there. And a big problem all year was the inconsistency in goal. Well, Carter Hart has kind of come in and solved that problem, and he has been better with each series. And then they got William Karlsson healthy. He had missed 60-some-odd games. He came back in that second-round series against Anaheim. When you have Eichel, Karlsson, Hurdle, and Nick Dowd down the middle as your 4 centers, and then you got good goaltending, you're a force to be reckoned with. So I think they had the pieces there. They had to get healthy, and they had to fix the goaltending. And John Tortorella, I think, has really just given the group confidence, but he hasn't tinkered with the system. They played very much the same way they played in 2023 when they won the Cup. They're big, they're strong, they take care of the middle of the ice, they force you to the outside, and they make it hard for you to get to the net. So I think the formula is really the same. I think what Tortorella has done is he's instilled some confidence, and he hasn't changed really that much.
7: You can watch the NHL Network's EJ Raddick, who you're listening to right now on ESPN Radio, on NHL Tonight. First shift at 4 p.m. Eastern, every game during the Stanley Cup Final. On the other side, if you're Colorado, man, what was it like waking up this morning?
8: It's got to be brutal. But, hockey is the playoffs, first of all. I've always been saying this for years, injuries and matchups. How do you match up against your opponent, and how healthy are you? And they played the first 2 games without Cale Makar, who, in my opinion, is the single most irreplaceable skater in the league. And it changes everything that Colorado does. He didn't play the first 2 games. The games were tight. They didn't get the save when they needed it from Wedgwood. They were down 2-0. In game three, McCarr comes back. They get a 3-0 lead. And then they squander the lead. Again, go shaky goaltending. They had a bad stretch of that second period. And Vegas is just playing with a lot of confidence. And as I mentioned, Vegas is a really good team right now. They're a much better team now than they were in January or February just because of injuries and, as I said, the getting healthy and getting good goaltending. So if you're Colorado, you're probably heartbroken because you had such a good season and you feel like you had the pieces in place, but things started to go wrong at the wrong time of year and they ran into the wrong opponent.
7: All right, we got puck drop coming up in just a little bit here, EJ. So give me a key to the Canadiens evening this series at 2-2.
8: Just got to get more traffic, got to spend more time in the offensive zone, got to get more shots and more chances, more shot attempts. That's really the key for me. Get the lead, push Carolina on their heels a little bit. But Carolina is a formidable group, and if they're able to pressure again and keep Montreal pinned and make it hard, I think we could be looking at getting ready for that final start maybe sooner than later.
7: If you're a puckhead like me, like him, NHL Network, first shift at 4 p.m. Eastern every game day during the chase for Lord Stanley Cup in the Stanley Cup Finals. EJ, enjoy the game tonight, man. It's good to hear your voice again. Been too long. Thank you, brother.
8: All right. Thanks a lot, man.
7: My pleasure. That is EJ Raddick joining us here on Amber and Ian here on ESPN Radio. And Amber, I feel terribly watching pregame right now on TNT. We're 34 minutes away from puck drop, and I saw this quote from Lane Hudson, who had that awful, awful turnover in their own zone in overtime. Mm-hmm. After earlier, when they could have gone up in the game, and you're an inch away from being onside and taking the lead, and instead you go to you go to OT, and you have that awful turnover in your own zone. It was a lazy pass, and it leads to the game-winning goal. I mean, and he said, we would be up 2-1. If it wasn't for me,
2: yeah.
7: It's beyond frustrating. I feel badly for the guy. I mean, terribly. So I'm hoping for a big game from the guy wearing 48 in his sweater tonight.
2: Yeah, so the Canadiens are down 1-2. Carolina is going to see if they can increase that lead. Again, the puck drops a little less than 20 minutes from now. When the live action does get going, we will keep you updated throughout the evening here on Amber and Ian. We're presented to you by Progressive Insurance. Coming up next, it's the NFL, though, and we haven't talked NFL for quite some time. We're going to do an NFL OTA edition,
7: yes,
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0: Coming up on the Thursday edition of Unsportsmanlike with Evan Cole, Michelle Smallman, and me, Chris Canty. Dan Orlovsky said the Tampa Bay Bucs are a contender in the NFC. I'll tell you if I agree. It's Unsportsmanlike, 6 a.m. Eastern, right here on ESPN Radio, ESPN2, and ESPNU.
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0: 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We've obviously been spending a lot of time lately on the NBA and on the NHL and beyond. We have not been spending as much time, shockingly, on the NFL. The NFL, we always talk NFL year-round here, obviously, 100%. At ESPN. But even the NBA has been more dominant the last couple of weeks here on Amber and Ian. So we figured, all right, NFL, we miss you a little bit. We got to give you a little bit of love. And of course, it is OTAs right now. So what did we do? Stosh went and pulled all the sound from around the world of OTAs. Let's sound on, sound off.
1: They said it, but what do they really mean?
2: What are you trying to say to us?
1: Sound on, sound off with Amber and Ian.
0: So let's start with the Philadelphia Eagles, Ian. Jalen Hurts, he's the quarterback of the Philadelphia Eagles. He was asked, of course, like he's always asked, about his relationship with A.J. Brown.
3: Nothing's changed since we last spoke at the end of the season. We're really good, and I saw how beautiful the pictures came out at his wedding. I'm very happy for him and his wife and his family, and it's a beautiful thing to step into covenant. So I was very excited and congratulatory towards that.

0: distraction, and in large part because everything's a distraction for whatever reason around that organization. I don't know why.
1: Amen.
0: It seems like there's always so much drama. Maybe AJ Brown, if he gets traded, maybe that'll relieve a little bit of it. I mean, listen, we'll still be talking about the Eagles and some of the drama. The AJ Brown has not, of course, attended any of these organized team activities thus far. We'll see if he attends them in New England when he ends up a Patriot. That's what everybody thinks is going to happen. So Drake May, the Patriots quarterback, was asked about the AJ Brown rumors.
2: Yeah, I think it's part of the NFL. You know, they throw names around there, around every team, depending on whoever looks best in the graphic and the jersey on social media. So, you know, I'm really just focused. We got some new guys in here that I'm working with, and I know there's some, you know, a lot of talk with that. But, you know, if he ends up being on our team, great. You know, what a great player. And if he doesn't, we still got to work these guys here. So it's a tough balance, but I know he's a phenomenal player.
1: Look, that dude's a phenomenal player. You add that monster with him, and the Pats are set to make another Super Bowl run.
0: Yeah, he sounded really muted about it when you consider that, right? I mean, really,
1: yeah,
0: his answer should have been, heck yeah, I'm hoping those rumors are true. But I think he didn't want to pour more gasoline on the fire.
1: That tells me, yeah, young man might know something.
0: Well, of course he knows something.
1: Being very guarded.
0: Know.
1: Yeah, but the players know more than we do.
0: Okay, but if we know, then they know, right? Everybody knows. I mean, it's like the worst kept secret that it seems like he's going to New England. So if you're Drake May, regardless of the fact that in that soundbite, he did not seem overly excited about the prospect, the reality is you would be very excited about the prospect because the entire reason they're bringing in AJ Brown is to make you look great. And he certainly does do that. I mean, heck, he did that with Jalen Hurts, even though their relationship was obviously rocky off the field. It still made sweet, beautiful music on the field the large, overwhelming majority of the time. Let's move it along to the Baltimore Ravens. Lamar Jackson, he is the quarterback of the Ravens. He was asked on the latest where things stand with his contract.
3: I was thinking about how I was going to respond to this question if I got it. But, you know, I'm going to give you the same answer I always get. No, I just want to keep those conversations private. You know, we restructured the deal, and that's what we have right now. So,
4: is there a chance that you could play out this season and just bet on yourself and not sign a contract?
3: We got the reconstruction done, like I said, Jerry. We're just going to go from there.
1: Nervous giggle at the end. I respect the heck out of Lamar Jackson for representing himself, or his mom represents him. I'm not giving 3% to anybody when you're talking about, you know, $140, $150 million or whatever they might end up. Nope, not happening. So, and he got it done last time. So I expect him to get it done again this time.
0: Yeah, I mean, he's making, what, $34 million this year. They restructured it. His proration with the restructures is about $10 million. He's got a potential out in 2027. So we'll see. Listen, the deal's getting done.
1: Absolutely.
0: I mean, the deal's getting done. Come on. It's Lamar Jackson. Like, the deal's getting done.
1: That's my first question. If I'm a first-year head coach like Coach Minter, my first question to anybody I'm talking to, like, hey, if I get this job, is Lamar, we good?
0: Like, yes, we're good.
1: Okay. Then
0: also, when to, you know, it's
1: give
0: up,
1: me the
0: it's
1: paper,
0: up to
1: I'm
0: Lamar.
1: Yeah.
0: At this point, it's up to Lamar. Like, I don't think we need to keep doing. We've done the song and dance in years past, and obviously, we know about everything that's happened there before. We don't need to do that anymore. This deal, whatever Lamar wants, it's a salary cap sport. We'll make it happen, Ravens. That's the long and the short of it. Kevin Stefanski, he is the Falcons head coach. I got to get used to saying that. I almost tripped over that. He is the Falcons head coach, to be clear. He was asked about Tua Tagovailoa.
5: It's the most important trait at the position, as we've always talked about. Some guys get better at it with tweaks to how they throw the ball, tweaks to how they their lower body, those type of things. But there is an innate ability of all of our guys have this, all of our quarterbacks have this, to be able to let the ball go, and it's going where you want it to go. And not to say that you're not going to miss throws in this profession. You're going to miss throws. I think Tua, just in his career, as you've seen, just has that innate God-given ability.
0: So he was talking about Tua's accuracy specifically.
1: I remember the first time I saw Tua Tagovailoa, and Jalen Hurts had just led Alabama to the national championship game, put his team with 3 minutes to go in the game against Clemson with a lead to win a national title. Mm-hmm. And people were already talking about this dude wearing 13, this incoming freshman.

0: So I got access to Nick Saban's charity event called Nick's Kids, and it's a private event for big donors, and it's a full live scrimmage. And I'm watching this young man go against the ones. He's obviously, you know, with the twos on offense. And I'm going, oh, damn. This dude is about as accurate a passer as I have seen in college football. He's spot on. It's not about accuracy with Tua. He's always been that. Mm-hmm. It's about staying healthy and the other things when it comes to Tua.
1: Right. Yeah, that's the thing. As a Dolphins fan, I can affirm he is incredibly accurate. Oof. It's everything else that's a lot more questionable. Even his arm strength, although he's been able to negate that certainly at times, but it's also, of course, staying healthy. So we'll see. It'll be interesting to see what happens there in Atlanta. Moving along to Los Angeles, Jim Harbaugh, he is the Los Angeles Chargers head coach. He was asked about Justin Herbert returning to OTAs after joining his girlfriend, Madison Beer, on tour.
2: So excited. I was happy, you know, went to support Madison on her music tour. Madison supports him at the football games, and he told me he wasn't going to be here for those two weeks, and my first reaction was, do you need a ride to the airport? You know, he's just been somebody that he's just here all the time. I mean, there's times I've wanted to shoo him out of the building. He's at every voluntary, every non-voluntary workout. I'm the same guy that broke his hand, and then he was here the next day practicing the next game, stiff-arming guys. I was happy, you know, good balance.
1: I am today years old when I realized Madison Beer is a singer. Like, I had no, I just thought she was some super hot chick that Justin Herbert dated.
0: I'm with you on that, too. How about Harbaugh? This is why we love James Harbaugh. When he's like, do you need a ride to the airport? I mean, it is phenomenal. And one of the best coaching-player combos that I can't wait to watch this year is your former head coach, Mike McDaniel, and Justin Herbert. That is going to be unbelievable.
1: If anybody can do amazing things with Justin Herbert, it certainly will be that offensive mind. Coming up next here, we'll take the pulse of San Antonio, who face a must-win tomorrow night. She sings, huh? Madison Beer?
0: I didn't know.
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0: Center.
1: I'm Christine Lisi, moments away from opening face-off for the Canadiens and Hurricanes in Game 4 of the NHL's Eastern Conference Final from Montreal. Carolina's up 2-1, is 5-0 on the road this postseason. So how do the Habs tie the series up tonight? ESPN NHL Network analyst EJ Raddick.
2: Just got to get more traffic, got to spend more time in the offensive zone, got to get more shots and more chances, more shot attempts. That's really the key for me. Get the lead, push Carolina on their heels a little bit.
1: EJ Raddick on Amber and Ian. Baseball, NL Cy Young favorite. Christopher Sanchez struck out 9. He gave up 6 hits in 7 scoreless innings. In the Phillies' 3-0 victory over the Padres, Sanchez extended his scoreless streak to 44 in 2/3 innings. In the process, he passed Grover Cleveland Alexander for the new franchise scoreless streak record. Sanchez's ERA is 1.53 through his first 12 starts. Mariners rounded the A's 9-1. They completed the sweep and moved into first in the AL West. After being held without a hit through 7, Brewers broke through in the 8th. 2 runs, 3 hits. They beat the Cardinals 2-1. Major League leading Braves taking on the Red Sox tonight. Atlanta trails at Boston 2-0 in the bottom of the 4th inning. The Cubs desperate to snap their 10-game losing streak, knotted up at 4 with the Pirates in the top of the 5th inning. Twins leading the White Sox 1-0 top of the 2nd. Byron Buxton with a solo home run. A rough night for the team with the best record in the AL. That would be Tampa, down 6-0 in Baltimore, bottom of the 5th inning. Mets leading the Reds 2-1 top of the 3rd. Juan Soto with his 12th home run of the season.
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8: Not Wemby's best game last night by any means. It was his worst game in his career playoff history. That's not saying a ton, obviously. A very young guy, new to the league, but still a very off night there for Wemby as Isaiah Hartenstein was very effective defensively against him. You're listening to Amber and Ian. We're presented to you by Progressive Insurance. At Ian Fitz, ESPN is how you find him. 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You can catch Game 6 of the Western Conference Finals tomorrow night. Coverage begins at 8 p.m. Eastern. So will the Spurs be able to bounce back in that game coming up tomorrow night? Let's head to San Antonio. Jason Minnix from 94.1 San Antonio, the sports star, joins us here on Amber and Ian. And Jason, we appreciate your time so much. I want to start with some of the stuff surrounding Wemby, because obviously everybody's making a big deal today about, well, a variety of things from Wemby last night, but particularly him not speaking to the media after the game. You're part of the media there in San Antonio. So what's your opinion on it?
9: You know, he was wrong. It was the most immature thing he has done as an NBA player. And what I find interesting,